0: Get to 2-2. 24-20 is the final. From down 10 in the fourth quarter, the Rams win it by 4.
1: Yeah, definitely room for improvement. You know, stuff I'm really proud of and stuff that, I definitely wish I'd, could take back and help us be in a better position to win games. So that comes with the position. I understand that. I've been doing it a long time. You know, our defense is facing a guy that is as talented as anybody in the NFL at the quarterback position. So it'll be a big-time challenge for us as a team, as a unit, but we're looking forward to it.
2: Kickoff is less than 15 minutes away.
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0: Hi, everybody. I'm Ryan Radke, along with Mike Golic, Jamie Erdahl, and Super Bowl 52 winning coach Doug Peterson will join us coming up at halftime. Well, it's still early in the season, but this game has everything and everyone that you would want. The Rams and Bills are Super Bowl favorites in their respective conferences, led by the two previous MVPs. Matthew Stafford and the Rams are off to a 2-2 start, coming off a fourth-quarter comeback win in Philly last week, while the Bills interplay at 3-1 off their first loss of the season. And, Mike, again, I don't know what kind of long-term consequences this game has, but what a great early season matchup for these two teams to test themselves against each other and for us to sit back and see how they stack up against one another.
1: Well, it's a great thing what you said there, how they test one another, and also what you get on film for if you do meet later, what's on film and what you can do to counter that or add to it as well. Coaches think a step ahead. You know, it's about obviously the game, but a step ahead too on what you put on tape, whether it's for a different opponent or if you're going to meet this opponent again.
0: All right, two of the best quarterbacks in the league squaring off here tonight. They each do things their own way. They each present their own nightmares for the opposing defense.
1: Well, they absolutely do, and obviously you have to look at Josh Allen, his dual threat ability. I mean, the ability to run, to escape the pass rush, something the Rams do extremely well. That, to me, is going to be one of the keys of the game, but it always is how you contain Josh Allen. And for Stafford, you know, as I talked about a little earlier, 6 interceptions already, 8 all of last year. So he has turned the ball over a little more. His, obviously, bailiwick is passing and throwing touchdown passes, but he has a ton of help around him.
0: Yeah, Matthew Stafford has his full complement tonight. No DJ Moore for the Bills. Right. He's going to miss this game with a shoulder injury. But let's talk about the defense you referenced a second ago. Rams getting a little healthier on that side of the ball. Aaron Donald is back for them tonight. Jalen Watson is back at corner for the Rams tonight. The Bills on the other side feels like they're still trying to figure out where they're at defensively here early in the season.
1: Well, yeah, listen, Ed Oliver out, D. Alford out, you know, and Ed Oliver missed most of the year last year, and it was a team that got run on. So that's what I'm really looking for tonight. The Rams with their two-headed monster of Williams and Corum would like to run the ball, control the ball that way, and no Ed Oliver in there. Let's see if Buffalo's run defense can step up.
0: Oh, we're going to get your keys to the game in just a few minutes, but I would assume turnovers are something that everybody's looking at here tonight. Both these teams have had trouble giving the ball away, especially these last couple of games.
1: They have, and these are two good teams that if they're to get a turnover, to make something with it. So if it's turnovers, let's look at points off turnovers as possibly being the difference.
0: 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It is a gorgeous night here in Southern California. It is cool, very comfortable under the roof at SoFi Stadium. 68 degrees as we make our way towards kickoff tonight between the Buffalo Bills and the Los Angeles Rams. Stay tuned. More coming up from SoFi in a moment. This is Westwood One's coverage of the National Football League.
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3: Now the Bills have a third down and four at their own 47. Shotgun snap, they rush four, moving up. Alan Cox's arm throws long on the run, wide open, falling down, catch, goal line, Diggs, touchdown! Touchdown! What a throw by Allen! And a falling down catch by Diggs! 53 yards! And the Bills go up 30-10.
4: The great Kevin Harlan with the call on Westwood One here at SoFi Stadium when the Rams open the 2022 season against Buffalo just 7 months after winning Super Bowl 56. Also right here in L.A. As you heard, Josh Allen of the Bills spoiled the party in Englewood. That strike to Stephon Diggs was one of four combined touchdowns for Allen that night. The Buffalo defense picked off Matthew Stafford three times in the 31-10 victory. The defending champion Rams finished 5-12 that season, while the Bills went on to their third of five straight AFC East crowns. That's tonight's memorable moment in football history, sponsored by RK Zero Proof. Some moments are too good to forget. Make every moment count with great taste and zero alcohol. Drink differently. Drink RK. Should be a fun one here tonight as the Rams and Bills get together. Beautiful night in Southern California, 68 degrees. Rams won the toss. They have deferred their option to the second half. So we will see Josh Allen and the Bills right off the bat here tonight.
5: Listen, I know everybody wants to see that 24 game, 44-42, Rams beat the Bills. But as a former defensive player, I just can't co-sign with that. You know, I know it'll be entertaining if it's that high scoring, but that's difficult for a former defensive player to look at.
4: 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Rams in the royal blue jerseys with the gold numbers, gold pants. They have the royal blue helmets with the gold Rams horns on either side. For the Bills, it is white jerseys with dark blue numbers, white pants, white helmets with the Bills logo on either side. Ray Davis and Greg Dortch back deep to return, and we are ready to get this one underway. Ethan Evans with the ball teed up at the 35-yard line. He will kick it away from our left to our right. Fans still filing in. Plenty of Bills fans here at SoFi Stadium tonight. Evans with an end-over-end kick. This one will be fielded around the 5-yard line. Davis across the 10, 15, middle of the field, 20, 25. Lane to the 30, cuts outside, 35, 40, 45, 50. Down the far sideline, 35, 30, 25 and out of bounds. Ray Davis starts the game. Bursting down the right sideline, a 76-yard kick return, and that is how this one begins.
5: Well, we talked about both teams not having a whole lot of weaknesses, a couple obviously on each team, but these are strong teams, two of the better teams in the league, and what'll separate it? One thing we didn't talk about, special teams, and that just starts it right out, giving Buffalo a great field position.
4: And that is something that has been a concern for the Rams, Mike. They talked about trying to get better on special teams coming in. It is still very much a work in progress.
5: That wasn't it, that's for sure.
4: First and 10 Bills, they'll officially start at the Ram 26-yard line. Josh Allen, 1,039 yards passing, 118 yards rushing. He has accounted for 13 total touchdowns. He's at quarterback with James Cook at running back. Single receiver split wide to the right side. Allen under center takes the snap. He'll hand it off to James Cook. Starts right, bends it back left, crosses the 25, breaks a tackle, and he falls forward down to about the 23. Nate Landman with the stop. It's a gain of 3, and that'll bring up 2nd and 7. We mentioned no DJ Moore tonight, so Khalil Shakir, Keon Coleman, and Trent Sherfield just up off the practice squad are the wide receivers. Dalton Kincaid and Dawson Knox are the tight ends.
5: Yeah, I'd look for Dalton Kincaid is the leading tight end yardage-wise, 270 yards receiving. look for him to be that security blanket for Josh Allen.
4: Second down, 7 from the Rams, 23. Allen in the gun, empty set. Allen waits, takes the snap. He's back to throw. Allen looking, throws down the middle of the field, and that one is incomplete. He threw that one right into the middle of the end zone looking for Dawson Knox. It just had enough to get over the linebacker, but Knox was unable to pick it up off the turf, and that'll bring up a 3rd down and 7.
5: Boy, that's one Josh Allen would like to have back. I mean, just out of the reach of the linebacker, just a little low. Now, it did hit Knox in the hand, so you know how the saying, if it hits in the hands, you got to have it, but right over Landman's hands.
4: 3rd down and 7. 2 receivers stacked right, 2 to the left. Allen sits back in the shotgun. Ty Johnson, the running back, is off to his left. Allen walks up to the line, falls back into the gun, takes the snap. He's back to throw, looks right, double clutches, looks middle. Now hit from behind, and down he goes. Outside the 30-yard line, Josiah Stewart gets home for the sack, and that'll bring out the field goal team after a loss of 8. It's the first sack of the year for Stewart.
5: Well, that was definitely a coverage sack. Josh Allen had a lot of time, had a lot of looks out there on the defense, but great coverage, great zone coverage by the Rams. They had every hole covered there, and then just Stewart able to just run, get the sack after way too much time in the pocket.
4: Tyler Bass is on for a 49-yard attempt. He is perfect this year. He is 6 for 6. This would be a season long. Here's the snap, the spot. The kick from Bass is on the way, and it is good. So Tyler Bass pays it off, and the Bills take an early lead. A reminder that for every field goal made tonight and throughout the season, Barbasol will make a donation to Kurt and Brenda Warner's Treasure House, a living community for adults with disabilities. Barbasol Shaving Cream, an American original for over 100 years. Close Shave America, Close Shave Barbasol. 13:23 to go in the first quarter. It's the Bills 3. The Rams will have it when we return. This is Westwood One's coverage of the National Football League.
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5: What a win for the Rams defense there. After the long kickoff return, negative 5 yards for Buffalo's offense.
4: End over end kickoff. Alex Bachman has it to the 7, across the 10 to the 15, 20, 25. He's out to the 30, bounces off the pile, and then goes down right around the 30-yard line. And that's where the Rams will begin. A 23-yard kickoff return for Bachman. Matthew Stafford, 1,189 yards, 6 touchdowns, and 6 picks for the reigning NL MVP. Kyren Williams is the running back. Puka Nacua, Devontae Adams are the wide receivers. We'll see a host of tight ends. Tyler Higbee, the veteran, has been an important part of the Rams' passing game the last couple of weeks. They do get Colby Parkinson back from injury tonight. Slot right, single man left, first and 10, shotgun snap, Stafford back, fires quickly left side, and on cue, that's caught by the tight end Parkinson for a couple of yards on the left sideline, up to the 32, maybe the 33-yard line. Christian Benford on the stop, call it a gain of three, and that'll bring up second down and seven.
5: Boy, could Josh Allen and Matthew Stafford be any different? Since 25, they both have accounted for 52 touchdowns. All passes, though, for Stafford. And so many running touchdowns for Josh Allen.
4: By the way, I think the Dodger game on the scoreboard got to me. I think I called Stafford the reigning NL MVP. That'd be NFL MVP. Dodgers Brewers has been on before the game up here.
5: That's right, Mark. Big series.
4: Stafford under center. Receivers left and right on second down and seven. Here's the snap. Stafford back. Looks left. Throws left. Caught by Nacua. Hit immediately and dropped shy of the line to gain. It'll get him close to the first down. Up to the 38. It's a gain of five. Benford again on the stop. And now a third down and two coming up for L.A.
5: Taking advantage of the soft coverage. Benford missed last week with a toe injury. Back this week playing off. And Stafford just saying, okay, I'll play pitch and catch with Puka.
4: Bills have been beat up in that secondary. Yeah. We'll probably see a lot of Damar Hamlin tonight playing in the slot. Stafford has been chucking at 50-plus pass attempts in back-to-back games. Two receivers left and right, third down and two. Rams have it at their own 38 on the left hash. Stafford in the shotgun takes the snap. He's back to throw. Looks left, throws left. Caught by Nacua. That's a first down across the 40-yard line. Grabbed around the ankles and dropped at the 41. It's Benford again. It's just a gain of three, but it is good enough for a first down.
5: They're just going to take advantage of that, right? Just move the sticks. Every play doesn't have to be a big play. Just move the chains. Keep the drives going.
4: Three plays, three short passes. Matthew Stafford moving the chains for L.A. First and 10 now, Rams at their own 41-yard line. Clock moving, 11:35 to go first quarter. 3-0 Bills on top. Stafford will line up under center. Two receivers, Adams and Nacua stacked to the left. Two tight ends to the right. Kyren Williams is the running back, and now flags fly before the snap.
8: False start. Offense number 69. That's a five-yard penalty.
4: That's Kevin Dotson, the right guard. Scott Novak is our referee tonight. It'll take it back five, make it first and 15.
5: Again, those are the penalties that drive coaches absolutely nuts. The mental mistakes that you make, now you're way behind the sticks.
4: First and 15 from the 36. Stafford lines up under center. Williams the single back. Two receivers right, two tight ends to the left. Stafford goes to the hard count. Bills don't jump. Now Nacua sprints in motion from right to left. Stafford back with a handoff. Williams runs the left hash. Big lane across the 40. Gets grabbed around the neck and taken down up at about the 43-yard line. It'll be a run of seven on the first touch of the night for Kyren Williams. Tackle made by C.J. Gardner-Johnson. And that'll bring up second down at eight.
5: Boy, that offensive line did a great job making a hole. Great job by Coleman Shelton, the center, with a double team and then up to the second level.
4: Second down, eight from the 43. Stafford again will line up under center with Williams the single back. Nacua split off the line to the left. Three tight ends in the game for the Rams. Nacua goes in motion from left to right. Stafford takes the snap back on a play fake. Rolling to his right. Looking down the field. Throws right sideline. That's caught. Nakua's got it for a first down. Drags his toes. Going out of bounds. Davis Igbinosin, the second rounder out of Ohio State, was in coverage. But the Rams pick up another first down on the catch by Nacua. Good for nine.
5: Boy, that's just a route you practice 1,000 times, right? You go past the sticks and then you come back. Very difficult to defend. You're always looking for a DB to cut in front of a pass route, but this is a comeback route. I mean, it's either going to be to your receiver or nobody.
4: From the Bills 47 now, first down and 10. Stafford lines up under center. Adams and Nacua stacked to the left. Two tight ends on the right end of the line. Williams is the single running back. Stafford puts his hands to either side of his helmet. Now drops back into the shotgun. Williams moves off to his right side. Here's the snap. Stafford back. Looks left. Looks middle. Swings it out right side to Williams. Makes the catch. Nowhere to go. And he runs out of bounds. May have actually lost the yard on the play. Benford was there with a couple of others to knock him out of bounds. Don't miss all the NFL action coming up Sunday at 9:30 a.m. Eastern on NFL Network when the Houston Texans take on the Jacksonville Jaguars live from London. Of course, you can also hear that game right here on many of these same stations on the Westwood One Sports app or online at westwoodonesports.com. Second down and long coming up for the Rams. They actually called that a gain of a yard, so it's second down and nine. Stafford will line up in the shotgun, slot left, single man right. 2-2 Atwell in motion from the left. Stafford back to pass. Looks, throws right side. Caught on the numbers by Whittington. Ducks his shoulder. Crosses the 40-yard line. Down to about the 39. That'll leave him about a yard and a half shy of the first down. Bradley Chubb the tackle. It's a gain of eight. And another third and short now coming up for L.A.
5: I think Buffalo understands Matthew Stafford has the most yards on vertical routes. And they're staying back and not giving him anything long. And Stafford just saying, fine, we'll just take advantage. And even though we started this drive behind the sticks with the penalty, now Third and short.
4: Stafford 6 of 6 for 29 yards. Now a third down and one. Stafford in the gun with Williams to his left. Nakua single receiver split out to the left. Two tight ends left, single to the right. Stafford takes the snap, hand off Williams, straight ahead along the right hash, leaning forward, looking for that first down yardage. I don't think he got there. He needed a yard. I don't think he got it. No gain on the play. It'll bring up fourth and one, and Sean McVay is going to leave the offense out there.
5: Boy, Deion Walker, the 330-pound nose tackle, just did a great swim move over an old lineman and was able to help stuff that play at the line of scrimmage. Kind of a risky play on a third and one when you know the line just kind of comes straight up, but he was able to refill the hole.
4: Rams are 3 of 6 on fourth down this year. This is fourth and a yard. Stafford lines up under center. Nakua on the right end of the line, three tight ends in the game. Now Nakua goes in motion to the left. Here's a handoff. Williams off the left side, spinning, leaning, and we'll see. I think he got the first down. He did. An emphatic signal from the official on the far side. Needed to get to the 38-yard line. He just crossed that marker. It will be a first down run for Kyren Williams, and the Rams maintain possession, and now we're going to go up tempo.
5: Puka Nakua with the kickout block. A lot of times you'll see the tight ends do that, but a wide receiver was doing it.
4: Stafford trying to snap the ball. The officials are holding up the snap. Now Stafford will put his hands under center with receivers left and right. Stafford back to pass, throws short right. That's caught. That's Nakua on the numbers across the 30, leaning down to the 29-yard line. So they get the snap off. They get it quickly into the hands of Nakua. It's a gain of 8. Dorian Williams with the tackle. And the Rams, as you said, Mike, just very content to take these dink and dunk passes, moving the ball down the field. They've had it for more than 6 minutes already.
5: Well, Jim Leonard is already the defensive coordinator for Buffalo. He's going to have to adjust somehow to try and take these short passes away. But again, then there's a fear of Stafford going long.
4: 7 completions for Stafford, 4 to Nakua. Second down and 2 from the Buffalo 30. Stafford under center has the snap. He'll hand it off. Williams cuts it back toward the hash marks. Finds a lane. Breaks a couple of tackles. Inside the 25. Down close to the 20. That'll be a first down. They mark him down at the 21-yard line. Gain of 9 for Kyren Williams. T.J. Parker on the stop. There is a penalty flag on the field.
8: Holding. Offense number 89. That's a 10-yard penalty. Second down.
4: That'll go against Tyler Higbee. The veteran tight end will wipe out that run from Kyren Williams.
5: And the Rams love 13 personnel, which is one back and three tight ends. But Terrence Ferguson's on IR. Colby Parkinson, as you mentioned, is coming back from injury. They've been nicked up at that position. So a couple of weeks ago, they went a ton of 11 personnel, just one tight end. But they love having multiple on the field.
4: So they'll respot the ball here. They've got it back at the 34-yard line. And now it moved it even a yard further back to the 35.
5: So far, that's been the only thing holding back the Rams is a couple of penalties.
4: So a second down and 8 now for the Rams. Stafford will line up in the shotgun. Blake Corum checks in as the running back to Stafford's right. Three receivers out to the left. Tyler Higbee is on the right end of the line. Here's the snap. Hand off Corum. Runs straight ahead along the right hash. Covers up the football. Lowers his head. And they'll mark him down at about the 33-yard line. Give him a gain of about 3 play. And another third down now coming up for L.A. Dorian Williams again with the tackle.
5: You know, there was a thought that Blake Corum would maybe overtake Kyren Williams as the main back this year. Williams came into tonight with 54 carries. Corum, 33 carries. It's a great 1-2 punch, though.
4: Third down play coming up. This is third down and about 5. Stafford in the shotgun with Williams to his right. Three receivers bunch left. Adams single man to the right. Stafford bends toward the line of scrimmage. Now stands up straight. Play clock shows 5. Stafford gets the snap. Back to throw. Looking to his left. Throws deep down the middle, and it's incomplete. He sailed that one out of the reach of Nakua, and it was almost intercepted. C.J. Gardner-Johnson was sitting back in the middle of the field. I don't know that he saw that ball until it was too late.
5: I agree. I think he was somewhat shocked when he saw it go whizzing by him.
4: So that'll bring on Harrison Mevis for a 50-yard field goal attempt. Mevis is 5 of 7 on the year. This would be a season-long for him. His season-long is 48. His career-long is 52. 50-yard field goal from the right hash out of the hold of Ethan Evans. Joe Cardona will snap. It's on the way. Ball is down. Kick is up. It's end over end. It is no good. He missed that one wide to the left, and the Rams are unable to capitalize. 5:35 to go here in the first quarter. Bills 3, Rams nothing. 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
4: 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Well, the last time these two teams met up, it was a crazy game. The Rams won it 44-42. Josh Allen became the first player in NFL history in a regular season game to have three passing touchdowns and three rushing touchdowns. And the Bills became the first team in NFL history to score six touchdowns, not turn the ball over, and lose. Rams won that one 44-42. Tonight, we have seen both defenses step up. The Rams holding the Bills to a field goal. Buffalo, meanwhile, helped out by a penalty. Keeps the Rams off the scoreboard. Harrison Meavis misses from 50.
5: They bent a little bit, but didn't break. I mean, think about it. The Rams had a 7-minute and 48-second drive and netted nothing. A little more on that game in 24-44-42 in a minute.
4: Allen starts under center. First and 10 Bills at their own 40-yard line. Here's the snap. Back on a play fake. Allen stops his feet, looks back to his left, swings it out to James Cook on the sideline across the 45, and he hops out of bounds up at the 47-yard line. Deswan Johnson helped him out of bounds after a gain of 7, and that'll bring up second down and 3.
5: Really going to be interested in how the Rams try and contain Josh Allen. They're a play action, though. You get frozen for a moment, but as I talked about earlier, even if you get to Josh Allen, bringing him down is difficult.
4: Now a little lineup under center. Keon Coleman goes wide to the left. Cook remains the single back on second down and 3. Bills moving right to left. Ball is on the near side left hash. Their own 47-yard line. Allen takes the snap. He'll hand it off to Cook. Cuts back to his right. He's across the 50 for a first down. Keeps his legs driving forward. Gets a shove from behind into Rams territory to the 47. Byron Young the tackle, but only after a gain of 6.
5: So quickly, going back to that game in 24-44-42, Rams over Bills, 86 points, 902 total yards, 53 first downs, 0 turnovers. The first and only NFL game where both teams scored 40-plus points and had no turnovers. Again, I averted my eyes.
4: Everyone but you loved it.
5: Hated it.
4: First down and 10 from the Rams, 47. Allen in the gun with Cook to his left. Two receivers stacked left, single man right. Allen gets the snap. He's back to pass. Looks right, looks left, pumps. Now rolling to his left, being chased from behind. Allen running toward the sideline across the 45, and he steps out of bounds around the Rams' 40-yard line. They'll give him progress down to the 39. Josiah Stewart, Byron Young applied the pressure, but Josh Allen picks up 8. And this is exactly what you were talking about earlier, Mike. He sits back, he pats the football, then you think you have him in trouble. He just tucks it down and picks up 8 yards.
5: Josiah Stewart just basically bold rushed the tackle and then peeked inside. Allen goes outside. Byron Young's in pursuit, but can't catch him.
4: Second down and 2. Coleman lines up wide left. Two receivers on the right end of the line. Allen under center takes the snap. He's backhanded off James Cook. Running out to the right hash, leaning forward and picks up the first down. Spins his way to the 35, a gain of 4. And a first down for Buffalo. Later on, we'll select the Top Dog offensive player of the game, sponsored by Top Dog Law. After an accident, you need to score. See how much your case may be worth at topdoglaw.com. First down and 10 from the Rams' 35-yard line. Ty Johnson now will check in at running back. Allen will line up in the shotgun. Johnson is off to his left. Receivers either side. Now Johnson goes in motion. Well outside the numbers on the left. Allen sits in the gun. Takes a waist-high snap. He's back to pass. Sets his feet. Steps up. Now he's hitting down. He goes. And that was Aaron Donald. Out of nowhere, Donald comes in, wraps up Allen, and throws him down to the turf. Back outside the 45.
5: Well, we wondered Aaron Donald missed last game with a back issue. And we wondered when, now again, to think he's going to look like he's looked in his Hall of Fame career would be difficult. But
8: get a legal contact on a defense from the 22. 5 yard penalty on the automatic.
5: Wow.
4: I didn't see the flag on the far side of the field. It was against Trent McDuffie for illegal contact. That's going to wipe out the sack.
5: Sack again, Aaron Donald one-on-one against Osiris Torrance, but all for naught.
4: But McDuffie just kind of got locked up with Keon Coleman, Mike, and never took his hands off.
5: Boy, that was vintage Aaron Donald on the pass rush, too, left in a one-on-one situation.
4: Wipes out a 10-yard sack. Allen under center now. Toss play, James Cook running left. Cuts it up outside the hash. Inside the 30-yard line, down to about the 27 goes Cook. Nate Landman, Cam Curl combine on the stop. Gain of 4. And that'll bring up a second down and 6 for the Bills. Clock moving down to 2:42 to go in this first quarter. Buffalo with a 3-0 lead.
5: See if this Rams defense again can hold to a possible field goal attempt.
4: Allen the shotgun, 2 receivers left, 1 right. Cook the running back on Allen's right hip. Khalil Shakir comes in motion now from left to right. Here's the snap, handoff. Cook runs straight ahead, bounces out to the left, inside the 20, lowers his head, inside the 15, down around the 12. Cam Kitchens got absolutely run over in the secondary. A gain of 15 for Cook.
5: Boy, you thought Cook was going to try and make a move on Cam Kitchens, but then decided to say, you know what? We're on TV. I'm going to drop my shoulder and run him over.
4: Shades of Marshawn Lloyd against Jalen Johnson yesterday in that Packers-Bears game.
5: Wow.
4: First down and 10 from the 12 of the Rams. Allen lines up under center. Single receiver split to the left, 2 tight to the line on the right. Cook is the running back. Allen gets the snap. He's back on a handoff. Cook running off the left side, and this time he's contacted almost immediately by Donald and thrown backwards. It'll go as a gain of 1, and that'll bring up second down and 9.
5: Boy, a couple of vintage Aaron Donald plays right on a pass rush and then against the run. Weren't sure, you know, obviously it was all Ram fans were like, wow, Myles Garrett, Aaron Donald, same defense. Well, Myles goes down, Aaron already missed a game with a back, and you were like, uh-oh, what is this duo going to do if they ever get on the field together?
4: Second down 9 from the Rams 11. 2 receivers go to the right, tight ends on either end of the line. Allen puts his hands under center. Ray Davis is the running back. Here's the snap. Allen back on a play fake, rolling to his left, flips his hips, pump fakes, runs, breaks one tackle, lowers his shoulder, and dives down to about the 5-yard line. Out of bounds there. Cam Curl helped run him out of bounds. And that's a gain of 6. It'll bring up a third down play. It'll be third down and about 3.
5: Boy, that's normally where a quarterback, especially rolling left and has nowhere to throw, just kind of throws it away. Not Josh Allen. He's going to turn something positive into it. And this is, again, a fear with Josh Allen this close to the goal line of setting up the pass but running it in for a touchdown.
4: Allen's 7 rushing touchdowns on the season, tied with Derrick Henry for the NFL lead. Allen will line up in the shotgun. 3 receivers bunched to the right. Ty Johnson, the running back, to Allen's left. Third down and 3 from the 5. Shotgun snap. Allen back. Surveys the field. Looking middle. Throws up his back foot to the back of the end zone. Incomplete. Sails it over the head of Dawson Knox. And on fourth down, let's see what Joe Brady wants to do. He's going to bring the field goal team out. Jalen Watson was in coverage. Rams happy to have Watson back. We saw him get injured a couple of weeks ago in that Sunday night game in Denver. Missed just one contest back out there.
5: Yeah, this Buffalo offense leads the league in scoring at just under 32 points a game and now held to 2 field goal attempts. 1 good, and we'll see about this, Chippy.
4: 23-yard attempt for Tyler Bass. He was good from 49 earlier. Reed Ferguson will snap. Tommy Doman will hold. Snap from Ferguson is perfect. Ball is down. Kick is up, and it is good. With that field goal, Barbasol will make another donation to Kurt and Brenda Warner's Treasure House, a living community for adults with disabilities. Barbasol, the trusted choice for a close, comfortable shave. Close Shave America, Close Shave Barbasol. Breaking the action, 10 seconds to go, first quarter. It's the Bills 6 and the Rams nothing. 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
4: 10 seconds to go, first quarter. A couple of Tyler Bass field goals have given the Bills a 6-0 lead. Bass good from 49 and then a moment ago from 23. Jordan Whittington, Alex Bachman back deep to return the kickoff. It's on the way, end over end, headed towards Whittington on the near side. He's got it at the 5, across the 10, now to the 15, up to the 20, 25, to the 30-yard line, and he is stopped right there. 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And the Tyler Bass 23-yard field goal makes it 6-0 as the Rams now start this drive at their own 29-yard line.
5: Definite wins for defense is when you can hold your opponent and these opponents to field goal attempts.
4: Stafford will line up under center. Adams wide to the left. Blake Corum is the running back. Stafford takes the snap. He's back to pass. Sets his feet. Throws short right side. That's caught by Higbee up at the 35-yard line. He is ridden out of bounds right there by Christian Benford. That'll go as a gain of 6, and that is the final play of the first quarter. End of one here at SoFi Stadium with the score. The Bills 6, the Rams nothing. 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
4: 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Bills on top by a score of 6-0. When these two teams met 2 years ago, 12 touchdowns in the game. No touchdowns in the first quarter tonight. A couple of Tyler Bass field goals.
5: And it seems that the Rams and Matthew Stafford are just fine with nickel and diamond, right? I mean, whatever they're seeing in this Buffalo defense, They're just content with the short passes and moving the chains right now.
4: Stafford, 8-9, 42 yards in that first quarter. Second and four, Rams at their own 35. Handoff on a jet sweep. Nakua around the left side. He's got nowhere to go. He gets strung out, and he gets back to the line of scrimmage. Dorian Williams, C.J. Gardner-Johnson gave Puka Nakua nowhere to run. And that'll bring up a third down and about four for L.A.
5: Yeah, whenever you run a play like that, you either get the corner right away and make positive yards, but the more you're strung out east and west, the less you're going to get. That was good pursuit by the Buffalo defense.
4: Stafford will line up in the shotgun with Blake Corum to his left. Two receivers go to the right, single man to the left. And we've got flags before the snap. Everybody pointing at the other. Looks like this is going against Buffalo.
8: Neutral zone infraction on the defense number 55. That's a 5-yard penalty. First down.
4: Yeah, that's Michael Hoyt, the former Ram.
5: So as soon as he got in the neutral zone, Warren McClendon moved. And that's what you do as an offensive lineman. Unless you want to take the free play, you know, and the center's going to snap the ball, the old lineman moves and then makes sure it's on the defense.
4: Moving ahead to the 40-yard line, first down and 10. Receivers left and right. Stafford is under center. Nakua goes in motion from right to left. Stafford takes the snap. He's back on a play fake. Sets his feet between the hash marks. Swings it out left side. Caught by Corum at the 45. Lowers his shoulder up to the 50. And he's thrown out of bounds. We'll see where he stepped out. He needed to get to the 50 for a first down. Cole Bishop with the tackle. And it's going to depend on the spot. It looks like they've got him just a little bit short. Nope, they're going to give him a line to gain. There will be a first down.
5: Yeah, Devontae Adams and Puka Nakua both running deep routes and just clearing out underneath. Again, this is right now exactly where the Rams want to attack is underneath.
4: First and 10 Rams from midfield. Ball resting on the left hash. Two receivers right. Corum remains the single running back. Stafford gets the snap. Handoff. Corum runs straight ahead along the left hash. And Corum works his way down to about the 47-yard line. Run a three for Blake Corum. Third-year man out of Michigan. And that'll bring up a second down and 7. Clock rolling, 13:26 to go first half. Bills 6, Rams nothing.
5: Wonder when Devontae Adams is going to get involved in the offense. 0 targets while Puka Nakua has 5 targets and 4 receptions.
4: Of course, the last time Devontae Adams played on Monday Night Football had that monster game against the Giants. 195 receiving yards, most in a game in the NFL this year. Second down, 7. Stafford to the gun. 2 receivers right, 1 left. Stafford gets the snap. Going to hand it off to Corum again. Big hole left side across the 40. And he dives down to about the 37-yard line. Boy, the water's parted there for Blake Corum. He picks up 10. Christian Benford with a tackle in the secondary.
5: Well, Alaric Jackson and Steve Avila just absolutely caved down the right side of the defensive line for the Bills.
4: From the Bills 37 now, first down and 10. Stafford will line up under center. He's got Adams wide right. Nakua tight to the line on the left. Tight ends on either end of the line. Nakua goes in motion from left to right. Stafford takes the snap. He's back on a play fake. Sets his feet. Looking. Swings it out right side. Caught by Corum. Racing out to the sideline. 30. And he's knocked out of bounds close to the first down marker. See where they give him progress to. He's inside the 30, down to the 28. It'll be a gain of 9. Terrell Bernard knocked him out of bounds. Second down and 1 for L.A. Kyren Williams will jog back onto the field. Blake Corum will check out. Puka Nakua and Devontae Adams will get a break on this second down play.
5: Again, Buffalo has to adjust. I mean, these receivers on the short routes, especially to the running backs, Williams and Corum just have too much space to run after the catch.
4: Stafford will line up under center. Jordan Whittington is wide to the right. 3 tight ends in the game. Kyren Williams at running back. Second down 1 from the Buffalo 28 on the right hash. Whittington in motion from right to left. Stafford has the snap. Hand off Williams running left along the hash marks. And Williams leans forward. Looks like he's got the first down. Didn't need much. Got his way down to the 27-yard line. Dwayne Carter on the stop. Don't miss all the NFL excitement Sunday on CBS and Fox. Check your local listings for games and times in your area. 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
5: Offensive line for the Rams right now really, really controlling this ball game.
4: First down and 10 from the Buffalo 27. 11:15 to go first half. 6-0. Bills on top. Rams had an opportunity to score on their opening drive. Harrison Nevis missed a 50-yard field goal. And now the Rams spending all day in the huddle. Sean McVay is headed down the sideline, and he's going to take a timeout. Play clock was already down to 2. And McVay will burn a timeout with 11:02 to go here in the first half. And the Rams trailing by a score of 6-0. We'll step aside. This is Westwood One's coverage of the National Football League.
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5: You look at Matthew Stafford, he's 10 of 11 for 61 yards, so not long completions, but Buffalo was not putting the Rams in a stressful second and long and third and long situation yet.
4: First down and 10 from the Bills 27, 6-0 Buffalo. Stafford under center. Kyren Williams is the running back. Stafford will hand it off. Williams running right outside the hash marks. He's inside the 25, down to about the 23. It's a gain of about 3.5. Great gains on the stop. Second down coming up. Well, what's that saying that offensive coaches talk about? You can't go broke taking a profit. It's kind of what Matthew Stafford's doing. You're
5: exactly
4: going to give me
5: right.
4: A 7-yard completion, I'll take a 7-yard completion.
5: There's no doubt that was part of the game plan of something they saw on film. And again, when you're in second and five, third and three, you know, you have the complete playbook at your disposal. McVay's got to be licking his chops.
4: Second down 7 from the Bills 24. Stafford lines up under center. Single receiver split to the left. Tight end Davis Allen in motion from the right. Stafford fakes the toss, back to pass, throws right side, and it's incomplete. Well, he had pressure in his face coming out of the break, just had to get rid of it. It was down at the feet of Puka Nacua, who I don't think ever saw the football. And that'll bring up third down and 7. Bradley Chubb was the man applying the pressure along with Dorian Williams.
5: Yeah, there was two or three guys that had the pressure. A third of the defense was...

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1: Along with Mike Golick and the rest of our great Westwood One crew, Ryan Radke with you here at SoFi Stadium in Los Angeles. 9:35 to go, second quarter. Bills on top of the Rams, 6-0. Rams have a second and 10 for the Bills, 16. Stafford, quick throw, left side, caught by Nacua, hides behind blockers, gets out to the sideline, 10. Lowers his shoulder, and he spins his way forward, down to about the 7-yard line. Puka Nacua again showing off the strength. A catch and run of 9. Damar Hamlin on the stop. It'll be 3rd and 1.
3: Again, another short pass, get yards after the catch. Buffalo had a chance to put the Rams in a stressful 3rd and long situation. Now it's 3rd and 1.
1: 6th catch already for Puka Nacua. Meanwhile, Devontae Adams just had his first target a moment ago on that fade route that sailed out of bounds. 3rd down and a yard. Corum is the running back. Adams goes wide to the right side along with Nacua. Those two stack inside the numbers. 2 tight ends on the left end of the line. Stafford brings Davis Allen in motion from the left. Takes the snap. He's back. Play action pass. Rolling to his right. Throws short, and it is caught. A tumbling catch for the first down around the 4-yard line by Allen. My goodness. That throw was low and behind him, and somehow Allen was able to reach down, make the catch, and he tumbles forward to make it 1st and goal.
3: Boy, that was one when Stafford let that ball go. He had to be going, no. And what an excellent catch by Allen.
1: 1st down and goal from the 4. Rams trying to find the end zone. 8 of 15 scoring touchdown in the red zone so far. Pistol formation. Corum is the running back. 2 receivers left. Stafford looks out to his left. Moves Nacua outside the numbers. Takes the snap. Back to throw. Looking. Throws left in the end zone. Adams is there, and he's got it for the Rams. Touchdown. Devontae Adams. Touchdown catch number 3. And the Rams have tied the game. 8 minutes to go in the second quarter. 6-6 contest. Mimas coming on for the PAT.
3: Wow, what a beautiful throw. Absolutely beautiful throw, or only his guy was going to get it, or nobody was going to get it. Drop that one right in the bucket.
1: Another red zone touchdown for Devontae Adams. Led the league with 14 touchdowns a year ago. 12 of them came in the red zone. And this one here, that 4-yard fade route. And that'll bring on Mevis to try to give the Rams the lead. Here's the snap, the spot, the kick from Mevis is on the way, and it is good. 8 minutes to go in the second quarter. Rams 7, Bills 6. 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

0: 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Another long drive, 14 plays, 71 yards, 7 minutes and 10 seconds off the clock. 4-yard touchdown pass to Davante Adams, career touchdown reception number 120 for Davante Adams. He is now one behind Larry Fitzgerald on the all-time list. The next one, he'll tie Fitzgerald for sixth all-time.
1: Yeah, and then he's 8 away from Marvin Harrison and 10 away from Chris Carter to end up fourth all-time. And, oh, by the way, that was his 86th career red zone touchdown. He's third all-time there. Jerry Rice is number one with 94. So that's in reach of Davante Adams.
0: He's so good, Mike, at creating separation at the line of scrimmage and giving the quarterback that space. Of course, for years it was with Aaron Rodgers in Green Bay, and now here with Matthew Stafford and the Rams.
1: It's just a beautiful throw. We saw him try that a few plays before, and Stafford threw it way out of bounds. No chance for him to catch that one. He had a great chance, obviously, and hauled it in.
0: Harrison Meavis will kick it away. Dortch and Davis back deep. End over end kickoff. Greg Dortch, the veteran, backs up, has it around the 3, across the 5, near side, numbers 10, 15 to the 20, 25 toward the sideline, 30, takes a hit, spins forward out to the 31, and that's where the Bills will start, first and 10 after a 29-yard return. Well, for Davante Adams, a big catch, and off the field, the NFL, and crucial catch, remind us that early detection can save lives. It takes all of us to intercept cancer. 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So, we'll see if the Bills can answer back now. Trailing by 1-7-6, 7:54 to go in the second quarter. Allen lines up under center. James Cook is the running back. Two receivers tight to the line left. Single man Keon Coleman out to the right. Allen motions out to his left. Puts his hands under center. Brings a receiver in motion from the left. Takes the snap. He's back. Hand off to Cook. Looking for space between the hash marks. Straight ahead to about the 35-yard line. Stood up and driven backwards there after a gain of 4. Nate Landman with the tackle. And that'll bring up second down at 6.
1: So you look at the Bills, a couple of scoring opportunities, and the Rams held them to 2 field goals, and then the Rams grab 1 scoring drive, and they're ahead. And oh, by the way, that missed field goal as well. Could have had 10.
0: I remember a couple of weeks ago, we were in Denver for that Sunday night game where the Rams just dominated the first half but settled for all kinds of field goals. Denver hung around, ultimately came back and won. Allen under center, 2nd and 6 from his own 35. Takes the snap, he's back, sets his feet. Allen looking, pump fake, now rolling to his left, room to run. There he goes, 35 out to the sideline, 40, and he cruises out of bounds with a first down up at the 42-yard line. Well, Josh Allen saw nothing downfield, but he saw all kinds of open space to the left. Just kind of jogs forward for a gain of 7 and an easy first down for the Bills.
1: You just can't do it. Now, listen, he'd love to throw the ball down the field, but when he sees open grass like that, he is going to take it. You just have to be more disciplined in your pass rush.
0: First and 10, Bills at their own 42. It's on the far side left hash. 57 yards rushing for the Bills so far in the game. Receivers left and right, knocks the tight end, comes in motion from left to right. James Cook is the running back. Now Bell in motion from the right. Allen takes the snap and flags fly. And there was movement by Buffalo.
2: False start, offense number 85. That's a 5-yard penalty.
0: That's Jackson Hawes, the third string tight end. You know, Mike, there's been so much made about, boy, the penalties, they're way up around the NFL. There was an article the other day, I think it was on The Athletic, where they talked about, yes, penalties are up, but you know what's way up? False starts, delay a game. You can't blame officials for that.
1: No, you absolutely cannot. Those are mental mistakes that you just have to cut down on without question.
0: So move it back to the 37-yard line, first down and 15. Slot left, single man right, Allen in the shotgun. Shakir in motion from left to right. They'll swing it out to Shakir, makes the catch, runs along the numbers, across the 40, out to about the 41, maybe the 42-yard line before he is dropped by the Rams defense. That'll be a gain of 5. They get the penalty yardage back. Quentin Lake made the stop, and there is an injured Buffalo offensive lineman down on the play.
1: Great block by Dalton Kincaid on Josh Wallace that time to help free him up. Let's see who's down.
0: I think that might be Spencer Brown, the right tackle, who is being attended to by the training staff. We will step aside. 6:10 to go first half. Rams 7, Bills 6. 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
1: So Spencer Brown walked off under his own power, and why it would be important for him to get back out there, he'll mostly go up against Byron Young. They faced off one other time, and on 17 one-on-one pass rushes, you know how many pressures Spencer Brown gave up?
0: I can't wait for you to tell me.
1: Goose egg. None. So That's a guy that'd love to get back in the game. You know, you were being kind of mean there to me.
0: Oh, stop it. Tylan Grable is in at right tackle for Spencer Brown. Second down, 9. Bills at their own 43. Trips left, single man right. I have not yet begun to be mean to you. Allen takes the shotgun snap. Back to pass. They're going to screen it right side. Running across the 45 to the 50. Cutting outside. Rams 45. Down to the 40, 35. 30 to the 25. Inside the 20. And knocked out of bounds by Young is Ty Johnson. The third string running back comes in, takes the swing pass from Allen, and motors down the right side for 40.
1: Boy, didn't get touched away down the field. Connor McGovern, the center, excellent job of being an athlete, staying on his feet, staying in front of the defender, and making that defender trade one for one. That was Byron Young. He was blocking and absolutely freed him up.
0: Mark it at the Rams 17, first down and 10. James Cook back in at running back. Allen under center, three receivers right now, two of them. Shakir and Coleman will move off to the left. Knox, the tight end, is on that side as well. Allen takes the snap. He's back, handed off Cook. Runs off the right side, 15, cuts back left 10. Inside the 5, Cook to the end zone. He's in. Touchdown, Bills. James Cook with a 17-yard touchdown run, and the Bills have reclaimed the lead. 5:09 to go in the first half. Buffalo 12, the Rams 7, and the extra point try coming up.
1: You know, we're talking about these great runs, but these backs are untouched. Last time it was Connor McGovern with the block. This time it was Dawson Knox with the kick out on Trent McDuffie. That sprang Cook, and he did the rest.
0: Tyler Bass on for the PAT, trying to make it a 6-point lead again. Bass eyes the uprights. Says he's ready to go. Snap on the way. Ball down. Kick is up. And it is good. 5:09 to go in the second quarter. The Bills 13, the Rams 7. 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
0: 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Jordan Whittington, Alex Bachman back deep to return the kickoff. Well, the Bills have had it three times. They have scored three times. Now we'll see if the Rams can answer. Back and forth with these two high-powered offenses. Again, they met 2 years ago. 44-42 was the final score. Bass with it teed up at the 35-yard line. On the approach and the end-over-end kickoff. Whittington waiting on the far side. Has it around the 4, across the 5 to the 10, up to the 15, 20, 25, along the numbers 30. Breaks a tackle, 35, and he's out to about the 36-yard line. 33-yard return for Whittington. And here comes Stafford and the offense again. The Rams have run 27 plays. They have not had a gain longer than 10 yards. We've been talking about it all night. Just content to take the underneath stuff and try to matriculate the ball down the field, as a famous coach once said.
1: There you go. That's what happens on Wednesday when you start with the game plan. When the players are handed the game plan, you start to formulate how you're going to attack, and this is how they are going to attack until Jim Leonard adjusts.
0: Stafford lines up in the shotgun, twin receivers left and right. First down and 10, Rams at their own 36-yard line. Stafford gets the snap. He's going to hand it off. This is Kyren Williams angling left between the hash marks. And he's out to about the 39-yard line for a gain of 3. And that'll bring up second down and 7. Meanwhile, Buffalo on the other side, they just put together a 5-play, 69-yard drive. And, of course, that 40-yard catch and run by Ty Johnson was a big part of it. Now, that was not down the field, but Johnson had room to run. Did it himself. Second down and 7 for the Rams. Ball on the near side, left hash, just shy of the 40-yard line. Stafford under center, two receivers, Adams and Nacua stacked to the right, two tight ends left. Williams remains the running back. Stafford brings Nacua in motion from the right, takes the snap, he's back, hand off Williams along the left hash, patiently waits for something to open up, crosses the 40-yard line, barrels his way out to about the 43, gain of 4. Dorian Williams with the tackle, and now the Rams will have another third and short. This will be 3rd and 3 coming up. They're 3 of 5 on third down tonight.
1: Again, I mean, the playbook is yours, and it's advantage offense when it's 3rd and 2 or 3. And that's been most of the night for the Rams.
0: Rams in the huddle as the Bills change defensive personnel. They'll break the huddle, come to the line of scrimmage with three receivers to the left, one to the right. Stafford in the shotgun, standing left foot in front of right. Mumfield goes in motion from left to right. Here's the snap. Stafford back. Looks. Throws right side. That one is caught. That's Tutu Atwell, and he's out of bounds with a first down. Atwell needed 3. Picked up 4. That'll move the sticks. Maxwell Hairston was in coverage.
1: I can't tell you how demoralizing it is for a defense when it's 3rd and short and you pick up just enough to move the chains. When you're gaining 11 yards on a drive, 12 yards on a drive, and you just continue to move the sticks. They've already had the ball for about 6 minutes more than Buffalo.
0: 14 completions for Matthew Stafford. He's 14-17, 80 yards passing. 1st and 10 Rams from the 47. Stafford back on a play fake. Rolling to his left. Steps up in the pocket. Now he's hit and down he goes. Stafford gets sacked at the 41 by Dwayne Carter. That is the first career sack for Carter. He brings down Stafford for a loss of six.
1: And I tell you why that happened. I talk about not giving the edge to the quarterback. The outside was cut off. Stafford could not roll outside, so he had to cut back up into the pocket where there was one of the teammates to make the tackles. Greg Rousseau, who rushed from the right side that time, kept contained.
0: Just the seventh sack allowed by the Rams. Second and 16, Rams at their own 41. Trips right, single man left. Shotgun snap, Stafford back to pass, looking right, throws right side. That's caught just inside the numbers. The ball is out. It's down on the field. The Bills have recovered. Now they're saying incomplete. There's also a penalty flag.
1: Yeah. You're going to get a personal foul, I think, on the defense here for that hit. I'm going to need to see this again. That was definitely an incomplete pass. He didn't have it long enough.
0: Tyler Higbee was the intended receiver.
2: Personal foul, no. Unnecessary roughness on the defense from the 22.
1: Absolutely not.
2: 15-yard penalty and automatic.
1: Absolutely not. That was a horrifically bad call. He went in there, led with his shoulder. That did not drop his head. That is a horrible call.
0: C.J. Gardner-Johnson gets flagged for it. And that will give the Rams 15 free yards, move it to the Buffalo 44.
1: Ugh.
0: So you're not fond of the call?
1: Not
0: is what
1: fond.
0: I'm understanding? Okay,
1: yeah.
0: Just wanted to make sure.
1: It's already tough enough for the defense with the rules, man.
0: First and 10 from the Bills 44. Stafford back on a play fake. Rolling to his right. Looking, throws toward the sideline for Nacua. Makes the catch. Got his toes down. No! They're going to say he's out of bounds. Now they're going to talk about it. I thought Nacua got his foot down, and now they're going to change it to a catch. Out of bounds at the 29-yard line. Mike, we'll get a look at the replay. Puka Nacua, 1 foot down, toe.
1: Oh,
0: ooh,
1: no,
0: maybe not.
1: Nope. No. They're hustling to the line to try and get the playoff.
0: Now the officials.
1: There's a red flag.
0: Yeah, Joe Brady threw the challenge flag.
1: So again, the coaches, the head coach has coaches up in the booth that are looking at the replay to relay down to them to throw the flag. That's why the opposing team gets to the line and tries to run a play, because if you run another play, you can't review it. This one's definitely going to be incomplete.
2: Buffalo's challenging the ruling on the field of a completed pass. Timeout.
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0: Well, after review, the ruling is that Puka Nacua was out of bounds. He got that left foot down. He was trying to get his right toe down in bounds, but it just hit on the white. Remember, they initially said incomplete, talked about it, changed it to complete, and then after the Joe Brady challenge, it is an incomplete pass. Would have been a 12-yard gain. Would have been the longest play of the night for the Rams. Instead, it is second down and 10. Rams back at the Buffalo 44. 2:20 on the clock. They put some time back on. Slot right, single man left, Stafford in the shotgun. He's got the snap, he's back to pass. Blitz coming, Stafford throws right side, tipped and almost intercepted. He was looking for Puka Nacua. Caleb Elams-Orr got his hand up there to knock it away. It'll be third down and 10.
1: Rookie out of TCU had a chance. Ball hit him in the hands. That would have been a monster play. Great job dropping into the zone, reading the Stafford's eyes and making a great break on the ball.
0: So now a third down and 10 for LA. Rams 4-6 on third down the night. Third down and 10. Stafford in the gun. Williams to his left. Two receivers right. One out to the left. That's Devontae Adams against Christian Benford. Stafford waits in the shotgun. Bills show blitz and there was movement up front.
1: So we got a third and 10. It's going to be a third and 15. It's one of the few times the Rams have kind of been in stress on a third and long situation, and Buffalo had six at the
2: line.
1: False start.
2: Offense number 77. That's a 5-yard penalty. Second down.
0: To Laura Jackson, the left tackle.
1: The Rams have been used to dictating even third downs because they've been in shorters, but third and 10, they're not dictating now. Everybody knows it's going to be a pass, and the Bills were loading up.
0: Third down and 15. First third down the night, longer than 7 yards to go for the Rams. Twin receivers left and right. Stafford in the shotgun. Moves Williams from his left. Sends him in motion out to the right. Here's the snap. Quick pass right side. Caught by Williams. Running outside the number to the 45-yard line. And he's down to about the 44. Damar Hamlin and others in on the tackle. Terrell Bernard was there as well. And the punt team is coming out for L.A. It'll go as a catch and run of 5. And that will bring us to the 2-minute warning. With the score, the Bills 13, the Rams 7. 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
15: Okay, all signed up. Easy. Now let's run payroll. What the? Hey, girl. I'm you with more gusto. Nice. Who's that? New social media manager. Hired and onboarded with gusto. And spoiler, we're kind of famous now. 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
22: 2 minutes left here at SoFi Stadium. Bills with a 13-7 lead over the Rams after a couple of field goals and a touchdown. 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I'm Jamie Erdahl. Doug Peterson and I will have the first half reaction Plus news and notes from around the league, like the trade that finally went down between the Cardinals and the Texans that reunites Marvin Harrison Jr. with his college quarterback. That's coming up at the half. I heard you were Doug Peterson's teammate there, senior.
1: Yes, I was. Mm-hmm. Doug and I were teammates. And why don't you take over play-by-play in the second half? You and I could
0: tell
1: be teammates.
0: What?
22: I dare not. God. I dare not leave it to the professionals.
0: God bless Peterson
22: what
0: for
22: are you
0: putting up with you. Good Lord.
22: It's a good hang.
1: You know what? I enjoyed him as a teammate.
22: I bet.
1: Well, yeah. Mm-hmm. Not sure about this current teammate I have.
0: I think Doug and I need to have a conversation a little bit later on.
22: What's up with this radio booth? Kurt and Kevin are always barking at each other. You two.
0: Jamie, it's just nice to have you here.
22: Thank
0: I'd like
22: you.
0: To say that.
22: It's a pleasure. Thank you. They make me stand between you two, though. I don't know why.
0: Ethan Evans is on to punt it away. This will be the first punt of the night. Greg Dortch standing inside the 10-yard line to return. Bills have all three of their timeouts to work with. Here's the snap and the punt. High, short, end-over-end kick. Dortch moving to his right, and he's got it at around the 12-yard line. And so that is where the Bills will begin. A 32-yard punt, no return. 1 minute, 52 seconds, three timeouts, an eternity for Josh Allen and the Bills, who have a 13-7 lead.
1: Yeah, I mean, you're absolutely right. It's an eternity, and remember, the Rams won the toss and deferred, so the Rams will start with the ball in the third quarter. So no two for Buffalo. They're just looking to get in scoring position now.
0: Allen will line up with the shotgun. He's got Cook to his left, Shakir to his right. Receivers either side. Now Shakir will go in motion out to the left side numbers. Allen lifts that right leg, bends toward the line of scrimmage, takes the snap, handoff Cook, running right. James Cook is out to about the 15-yard line. Gain of three. Quentin Lake with the tackle. And that'll bring up second down and seven. Clock rolling down to 100 seconds to go in this first half.
1: Yeah, again, still plenty of time. All three timeouts. No hurry at this point. So one thing you want to do, you'd like to score and not leave the Rams with much time at all, if any.
0: Officially a gain of two. Second down and eight. Slot right, single man left. Now Ray Davis motions out of the backfield wide left. Allen stands back in the shotgun. Right foot in front of left. He walks toward the line of scrimmage. Clock continues to move down to 1:14 to go. Allen falls back into the shotgun. Play clock at three. Here's the snap. Quick throw left side. That's caught by Kincaid, the tight end. Finds a little lane across the 20-yard line. And he's out to the 21. Josh Wallace with the tackle. Gain of seven. And that'll bring up a third down and short. Clock continues to roll inside a minute to go. And the Bills are going to huddle up again.
1: Well, this is somewhat interesting.
0: Yeah, I guess Buffalo thinking that if they don't get it, they want to make sure the Rams don't have much time. Sean McVay not using his timeouts. He's got two left.
1: Wow. Can't take them home, guys.
0: And now the Bills will take a timeout with 37 seconds to go before this third down and one play.
1: We've seen some questionable clock management and decisions yesterday now this one not as egregious as some we've seen yesterday, but still kind of a head scratcher.
0: It's been a theme of the weekend in the NFL, that's for sure. With the Westwood One Sports app, you can stream every Westwood One broadcast live right from your phone for free. NFL, college football, NCAA, March Madness, and more. 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Have you ever seen as egregious of clock management as we saw in
1: Washington,
0: the Giants-Commanders game yesterday?
1: Never. That was the fault, obviously, of start of Dan Quinn, David Blah, the offensive coordinator, and the quarterback, Jaden Daniels. All should know.
0: Quick snap on third and one. Allen back, and now flags fly. And apparently the Bills moved early, and now we've got some pushing and shoving after the play.
1: Be careful.
0: Did somebody throw a punch?
1: I don't know be careful there. The Rams don't want to give the Buffalo a cheap first down.
0: That got heated quick.
1: It sure did.
0: Aaron Donald was right in the middle of it.
2: Legal shift on the offense. Not everybody was set. That's a 5-yard penalty.
1: So
2: third down.
1: Osiris Torrance and was holding on to Aaron Donald. Offensive line, let me just say this. I'm not saying it because I was a D lineman, but O linemen, they like to hang on to you after the play. My son, who was an offensive lineman sitting right down here, he won't agree. But offensive linemen just like to hang on and get that last shove, and Aaron Donald wasn't having none of it.
0: No penalty outside of the false start. Move it back 5 yards, third down and six. Allen of the shotgun, twin receivers left and right, game clock at 37 seconds to go in the half. Here's the snap, Allen back to pass, rush coming, Allen avoids it, rolling out to his right, looking down the field, Allen outside the numbers, stops his feet, heaves it up, in secondary jump ball, and it's intercepted by the Rams. Running back to the 45-yard line, Jalen Watson heading to the right, looking for room, nowhere to go, and he'll go down with 20 seconds to go. Well, Josh Allen essentially punted himself. He just threw one up for grabs, and Jalen Watson picked it off. And the Rams will take over with a couple of timeouts and 20 seconds to go as Jalen Watson has his first Rams interception.
1: Well, again, the thought process is there, just what you said. It's like a punt, or you just hope for a pass interference call and get it at the spot of the foul. Didn't happen. That was really not a very good use of a two-minute drill and timeouts by Buffalo. Now the Rams with 20 seconds to go and two timeouts and in good field position.
0: Yeah, Rams have it at their own 43-yard line, so a chance for them to score. And as Mike pointed out a moment ago, they will get the ball to start the second half. Rams in the huddle will come to the line of scrimmage. Stafford in the gun. He's got three receivers out to his left, single man to the right. And we've got another pre-snap penalty.
2: I mean, false start, offense number 71. That's a 5-yard penalty.
1: How undisciplined can you be with the false start penalties?
0: Well, and this is something that has really gotten under the skin of Sean McVay, because his team a year ago, they were among the least penalized teams in the league. And this year that number has gone up, and it's something he talked about this week. Said, hey, it's something we have to get cleaned up. First down at 15. Move it back to the 38-yard line. Shotgun snap. Stafford back. Rush coming. Sidearms a throw out to the right sideline, and it's incomplete. Out of the reach of Tyler Higbee. That'll bring up second down at 15 with 15 seconds to go. Damar Hamlin was in coverage.
1: Buffalo has four penalties. The Rams have five penalties. They each have three each on pre-snap penalties. So six total penalties, pre-snap penalties between these two teams.
0: Second down, 15. Rams trying to at least get into field goal range for Harrison Mevis. Mevis has already missed tonight from 50. Stafford to the gun, two receivers right, two out to the left. Here's the snap. Stafford back. Plants his feet. Looking. Fires down the middle. Caught by Adams at midfield. Wrapped up and thrown backwards. And the Rams will take a timeout. That's a gain of 12. Sean McVay sprinting toward the official will probably get a little time put back on the clock. Right now it shows 5 seconds.
1: So, Mevis' career long is 52 yards. But, as I have been told, when he was at Missouri, kicked a 61-yard field goal. So,
0: that is true. Your sources are correct. Still the longest field goal in SEC history, yes. By the way.
1: So they just need about, 5 yards to get to it and make it a 61-yard field goal. Should they choose to do so?
0: They did put 3 seconds back on the clock, so 8 seconds to go. Rams have one more timeout. Yeah. So they trail by a score of 13-7.
1: So the whole field's open. Just has to be quick. Get down, call timeout.
0: Slot right, single man left. Stafford back in the shotgun. Looks over the defense, brings Higbee in motion from the left, takes the snap. Stafford back, plants his feet, looks, slides to his left, looking down the field. Stafford still looking, has to heave one right down the middle toward the end zone. Incomplete, out of the reach of a diving Nacua, and there is no time left on the clock. That is how the first half comes to an end. The Rams did not go quickly. Stafford scrambled, trying to get it to Nacua, heaving one up. Nacua came from the right side to the middle, a diving attempt, and just barely out of his reach. And we will go to halftime with the Bills on top by 6.
1: Just clipped his finger. That was a lot closer than I thought it would be. Not a very impressive end of the half for either team on their two drives.
0: Halftime here at SoFi Stadium in L.A., Bills 13, Rams 7. Right now, we'll send it over to Jamie Erdahl for the halftime report.
22: imagine the momentum shift that would have been if that pass had been completed to Puka Nacua. Nay, it slides through his fingertips, and the Bills keep the 13-7 edge here at SoFi Stadium over the Rams at halftime. When we return, we'll bring you the halftime report. Doug Peterson and I will break down the first two quarters of play. 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
22: All right, 13-7 at half here at SoFi Stadium. Entertainment on the field, but the first two quarters brought a lot of that as well. Jamie Erdahl, Doug Peterson, Bills over Rams right now after the first two quarters of play. A lot of quarterback play, a lot of movement up and down the field, but that necessarily didn't produce points on the board. Doug Peterson, what did you see?
30: Well, exactly what you were talking about right there. A little movement, or I should say a lot of movement kind of between the 20s. I thought the Rams, you know, they stalled out their first couple of drives there early in that football game, missed that field goal. Buffalo obviously got on the board early with a field goal, a second field goal. And then to me, what I like is how Buffalo's running the football just a little bit. And James Cook, nine carries, 55 yards, and a touchdown right now has kind of been the difference in this football game. And then the way the end of the half, we talked about this in the pregame, end of half, end of game scenarios, both teams kind of faltered right here at the end of the half, not getting any points for both teams.
22: Yeah, it's spooky season for these coaches right now in the NFL. What is going on? I want to bring up something that Mike Golic Sr. mentioned real quick in the first half, and he was just puzzled at how undisciplined the Rams can be at home, considering. What are you seeing as you watch this unfold for them?
30: Yeah, and you know, I'll tell you this, having coached in L.A., the crowd can be a little bit 50-50, and I think there's, from what I hear on TV and stuff, I think there's a lot more Bills fans there than what people anticipate, and so, yeah, it's a home game for the Rams, but the undisciplined aspect of the false start penalties and all these pre-snap penalties really is mind-boggling for a home game. But again, it feels like there's some Bills fans in the stands that are creating some noise, but it's no excuse to be jumping off sides.
22: Absolutely. Well, if you were Sean McVay and you got those penalties under control, how would you want to see the offense change or move differently to produce and get and be effective in the red zone?
30: Yeah, one of the things that stood out for me in this first half was how much 13 personnel, meaning one back, three tight ends, the Rams have used. You know, again, trying to control the edges, right? The Russos and guys that are coming off the blitzes off the edge, they're really kind of controlling that. But they're going to have to open up this offense a little bit and challenge this secondary of the Buffalo Bills. We've seen it a little bit, you know, with Puka Nacua, who really had the hot hand, I'd say, in the first quarter of this football game. The Rams really need to kind of get back to that. Open this thing up, get Puka going, get Davante Adams, who hasn't really been targeted other than the one touchdown in the game. They got to get both those guys rolling here in the second half.
22: Absolutely. Only 50 yards rushing right now, 99 receiving across the entire team for the Rams, compared to 76 on the ground for the Bills and 60 through the air for Buffalo. They have the lead, though. 13-7 Bills over Rams right now in Los Angeles. Doug Peterson, you are right. A lot of Bills jerseys walking around outside SoFi Stadium earlier today. Fantastic observation no matter where you are in the country. This is Westwood One's coverage of the National Football League.
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22: Back inside SoFi Stadium, 13-7 Bills over Rams at the half. I'm Jamie Erdahl, Doug Peterson joining as well. Doug, some news and notes from around the league, and that was a trade was finally finalized on Sunday after the Texans won. It was a little confusing because news emerged early on Saturday that the Cardinals were trading Marvin Harrison Jr. Team was TBD. We've never really seen this unfold this way before. But what we learned later was that the Texans completed this trade with the Cardinals pending their win on Sunday. So they accomplished the win. They won their first game of the season. And D'Amico Ryans and company is like, all right, we got to go to work with some wide receivers here. Now C.J. Stroud is reunited with the wide receiver and Marvin Harrison Jr., the number 4 overall pick from the draft a couple years ago, with the Texans. What do you think of this movement?
30: I think it's a great movement. I think it's a great movement for the player, Marvin Harrison Jr. I think sometimes as quarterbacks have a change of scenery and have success, I think this will be great for Marvin Harrison. Reunited with his former teammate, Ohio State, C.J. Stroud. And look, the Houston Texans aren't like, you know, with Nico Collins being banged up and not having really a perimeter passing game as much this year, this is a great move for Houston. And it probably comes at the right time because they got to go overseas now and face a hot Jacksonville Jaguar team in London this week. And so hopefully Marvin Harrison can be interjected into this offense and they can make an early connection early and do some good the rest of the season. But I like this move.
22: Houston sends a second and a seventh from 2027. They get back Harrison Jr. and a seventh-round pick next season. Pills are working with you this week, Doug Peterson. Same time, same place. You'll hear from us next week. This has been the Monday Night Football Halftime Show on Westwood One, sponsored by Liberty Mutual Insurance. 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When we return, Ryan Radke and Mike Golick Sr. bring it home in L.A. They'll have the second half kickoff. 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
2: 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Health questions required. Well, the Rams outgained the Bills 143-128 in that first half. The Rams were 4 of 8 on third down, 0 of 3 for Buffalo. We came in talking about this quarterback matchup. Well, Matthew Stafford 16-23 in the first half, but just 99 yards, as we talked about, taking the underneath throws. Meanwhile, Josh Allen only threw the ball 7 times, 4 completions, only 1 to a wide receiver. 4 of 7 for 60 yards. Kyren Williams, 8 carries, 25 yards for the Rams. James Cook, 9 carries, 55 yards, and a touchdown for Buffalo. 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All right, Mike, what are we looking for from each team here to decide this one in the second half?
3: I think Buffalo's got to adjust to the quick passing game of the Rams. The Rams are 4 of 8 on third down, have 5 more first downs, have had the ball for 7 more minutes. They're just, it's like death by a thousand cuts right now. They're not going that vertical. They're going underneath. So, and Buffalo needs to try and control the ball. When they have the ball, control the ball a little more as well. I mean, both teams, really kind of an ugly two-minute drill for both teams at the end of that first half.
2: Are you at all surprised, because you had mentioned it before the play, the Rams had the ball 8 seconds left with a timeout. Are you surprised we didn't see just try for that quick 7-yard throw, bring the field goal team out?
3: Yeah, when they put 3 seconds back on, you had 8 seconds. You had the whole field, quick pass, pick up 8, 10, maybe 12 yards, call a timeout, and try a long field goal.
2: 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Wherever you're watching or listening, Kohl's has everything you need for game day. 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Tyler Bass will kick it away from our left to our right with the ball teed up at the 35-yard line. Jordan Whittington, Alex Bachman back deep to return for the Rams. Rams in the royal blue tops with the gold numbers, gold pants, royal blue helmets. Buffalo in the white jerseys with the navy blue numbers, white pants, white helmets. End over end kickoff. Bachman coming up near side, has it around the 9, across the 15, out to the 20, 25, along the numbers 30, 35, spins his way forward out to the 40-yard line, and that's where the Rams will start. So Alex Bachman with a 32-yard return, and good field position for Matthew Stafford and L.A.
3: Seen a couple of good kick returns tonight by both teams.
2: Alex Bachman, who opened the year on the practice squad, one of the reasons that they brought him up was for his special teams acumen. First down and 10 Rams at their own 40-yard line. Stafford under center, two receivers right. Blake Corum is the running back. Stafford gets the snap, turns, hands it off. Corum runs outside the left hash, and Corum works his way forward for a couple of yards. Bradley Chubb on the stop, gain of 2, and that'll bring up second down and 8.
3: So let's again see if we can see in the second half what we didn't see in the first half, this Buffalo defense putting some stress on the Rams offense. And right now it's second and long. See if they can put them in a third and long, a for sure passing situation.
2: Rams will send receivers left and right. Corum is the single back. Second down 8. Rams at their own 42 on the near side left hash. Stafford with a snap, back on a play fake, looks, throws left side, caught by Nacua, gets a block, runs outside the numbers, across the 45, over the 50, still going 45, and he's down around the Buffalo 43. Boy, a block on the outside, freed up Puka Nacua, a catch and run of 15 into Buffalo territory. Benford and Bernard combined on the tackle.
3: Well, that block on the outside was Alaric Jackson on Greg Rousseau. He just hit him twice and knocked him to the sideline and opened it up big time for Nacua.
2: Greg Rousseau leading the NFL with 6 sacks coming into the weekend. Stafford's been getting rid of the ball so quickly that I haven't mentioned Rousseau's name a whole lot tonight. First down and 10, Stafford under center, 2 receivers out to the right side of the formation. Line of scrimmage is the Buffalo 44. Stafford takes the snap, he's back on a play fake, sets his feet, rush coming, spins out to his left, flips his hips, now throws back across his body, and it's incomplete. Down at the feet of the tight end, Colby Parkinson, and that'll bring up second down and 10.
3: There's one of the biggest differences of Stafford and Josh Allen, both unbelievably productive, given by their MVP awards, but when Stafford is faced with the ability or the thought or the chance to run, he's not going to really take it as much. He's going to throw that ball away as he was pressured right up the gut, immediately rolled left. Another defender in his face just got rid of the ball.
2: But T.J. Sanders almost unblocked right up the middle. Second down and 10. Trips right, Adam single man left. Stafford of the shotgun takes the snap. He's back to pass, looks, throws right side. That's caught inside the numbers by Nacua at the 40-yard line. Takes a shot, and he will go down just across the 40 at about the 39. Call it a gain of 5. Dorian Williams, C.J. Gardner-Johnson combined together for the tackle. And a third down coming up for L.A., where, as we mentioned, they have been productive tonight. 4 of 8 on third down conversions.
3: At least they made the tackle right on the catch. Puka wasn't able to get any really thing after, but still, 3rd and 5.
2: 3rd and 5 from the Buffalo 39. Maybe 4 down territory here for L.A. 2 receivers left, single man right. Kyren Williams back in the game as the running back to Stafford's right. Stafford bends toward the line of scrimmage. Bills show blitz. Stafford gets the snap. Blitz coming. Stafford looking. Throws right side. Got a man. That's Williams. Makes the catch, but he's out of bounds. Shy of the line to gain. Damar Hamlin rode him out of bounds at the 35. It's a gain of 4. That'll bring up 4th down and short. And right now, the offense is staying out there.
3: So obviously, choices here. You either punt the ball, which doesn't look like they're doing, get the defense to jump off sides, or eventually kick a field goal. The field goal would be a 53-yarder from where they are right now.
2: And this is about a yard and a half to go. They have to cross the 34-yard line. The ball is right at the 35. Stafford under center. Williams is the running back. Stafford brings a tight end in motion from the right. That's Davis Allen. Here's the snap, and flags fly. Yep. Oh, man, and Kyren Williams had a lane to run through.
4: Prior to the ball being snapped, false start, offense number 89, that's a 5-yard penalty.
3: That is now the 7th pre-snap penalty on both teams, 4 for the Rams and 3 for the Bills. It's really that many, it's inexcusable.
2: Don't miss all the NFL action Thursday on Amazon Prime Video when the Seattle Seahawks take on the Denver Broncos. Of course, you can also hear that game right here on many of these same stations on the Westwood One Sports app or online at westwoodonesports.com. 4th false start of the game against the Rams. The offense will stay out there now on 4th and 6.5. Stafford in the gun, 2 receivers out to the left, single man to the right. Stafford gets the snap. He's back to pass. Looks right. Throws right. Caught, first down. He fired a strike in there to Tyler Higbee, who collapses down at the 30. It's good for a gain of 10.
3: Now, Tyler Higbee is 11th year. He's not only a good tight end, but a smart tight end. Found the hole in the zone and just sat and said, I'm going to sit right here. I'm past the sticks. It's right past the sticks. It's a 6-yard route when you need 5 yards. And then move the chains.
2: 1st and 10 now from the Bills 30. 2 receivers stacked to the left. Stafford is under center. Blake Corum is the running back. Stafford brings Nacua in motion from the left. Here's the snap. Stafford back. Play fake. Rolls left. Throws short. Left. Got a man wide open. That's Nacua. Makes the catch. Turns it up 25. Ducks his shoulder. And he dives out of bounds across the 20. That'll be another first down. Terrell Bernard knocked him out of bounds. It's a gain of 12. And the Rams are in the red zone down to the Buffalo 18.
3: Remember when I said Matthew Stafford leads the league in vertical passing yards? I don't know if I've ever seen them throw this many short passes, but they're absolutely taking advantage of what the defense has given them.
2: 1st down and 10, Rams. At the Buffalo 18, near side left hash. Two receivers stacked right. Nakua by his lonesome on the left. Stafford to the shotgun with Corum to his right. Play clock shows three. Stafford gets the snap. Fakes the hand up to Corum. Back to pass. Pump fake. Steps up. Throws it left. Incomplete. Oh, Corum was all by himself. Stafford tried to get rid of that one quickly and threw it high and past Corum. It'll be second down and 10.
3: That was a touchdown. We'll keep that one in the old memory banks to see how they finish up this drive. That was six. Faked to Corum, and then he just leaked out. Stafford looked right. The defense went to their left, to the offense's right, and Corum was wide open.
2: Second down and 10. Stafford in the shotgun. Two receivers right. Adams single man left. Stafford looks over the defense, motions Higby from right to left, takes the snap, back to pass against the four-man rush, fires down the middle, and it's incomplete.
3: Yeah.
2: Trying to find Higby, but flags are down for pass interference.
3: Well, yeah, that was Cole Bishop. He knew he got beat, and he just reached out and grabbed and said, I'll take the flag, even though the ball is basically, I believe, going to be at the one-yard line.
4: Pass interference on the defense number 24. That's a spot foul and an automatic first down.
2: So it is against Bishop. Two different officials threw flags.
3: Yeah.
2: And they are going to spot this ball, looks like, right at the one-yard line to put the Rams on the doorstep.
3: Yeah, he was just like, I got beat. I'm not going to give up the touchdown.

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1: They're going to put a little bit of time back on the game clock here as Mebus lines up for the PAT. 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Rams 14, Bills 13. 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
1: 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Nine plays, 60 yards, 4:49 off the clock. Blake Corum with a one-yard touchdown run. The Rams converted that fourth and six. On the throw to Tyler Higbee, and L.A. back in front, 14-13 with 10-11 to go here in quarter number three.
14: You know, I talked about the Rams controlling the ball. Buffalo had given up yards, rushing yards, and maybe the two-headed monster of the Rams who control it. But it's been the short passing game that's controlled this game right now. The Rams have run 46 plays. The Bills have run 20.
1: Wow.
14: And, oh, by the way, it's a one-point game.
1: Harrison Mebus to kick it away. Mebus and Dortch back deep. Bend over and kickoff. Dortch moving to his right. Has it around the 3. Straight ahead across the 10. Up to the 15. Angles left 20. 25. Lane out to the 30-yard line. Then gets tripped up at about the 32. Let's pause 10 seconds for station identification. 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
1: First and 10, Bills at their own 32-yard line, trailing by one. Josh Allen under center. He's got receivers left and right. The tight end, Dawson Knox, goes in motion from right to left. James Cook is the running back. Allen takes the snap. He'll hand it off to Cook, bursting up the middle to the 35. And he just got slowed down enough. And I think Braden Fisk may have gotten his face mask to slow him down. Across the 35 to the 37, a penalty flag is down.
14: The furthest official away ended up throwing the flag. He might have had the best view. He absolutely grabbed the face mask.

0: So I don't know what there is to discuss here. There's a discussion going on with the officials.
1: Yeah, it was a pretty obvious call.
2: Personal foul. Face mask on the defense number 55. 66, correction. 15-yard penalty and an automatic. First down.
1: Nope, had it right the first time. It is 55, Braden Fisk. So tack on 15 and another penalty against the Rams.
0: Should note right tackle Spencer Brown not back in the game. He left in the first half with a back injury. Tylan Grable has been filling in for him and is still in.
1: Yeah, we saw a shot of him. He was not walking real well up the tunnel. Wasn't. So the ball in Rams territory now. First and 10 from the 48. Allen back on a play fake. Rolling to his right. Throws down the field. Caught on the numbers by Keon Coleman, 35. And he's down to about the 30-yard line. They'll mark him at the 31. So Josh Allen finds Keon Coleman, a gain of 17.
0: Coming back.
1: And it's coming back.
0: Holding.
1: So that was against Tylan Grable, who was in there for Spencer Brown, a hold against him.
0: A lot of times when the quarterback rolls out like that and the offensive lineman or the defensive lineman reacts and tries to break to the outside, the old lineman doesn't let go and his arms get extended. And that's what the official sees. When the defender's trying to break to the outside, you got to let him go.
1: So back it up into Buffalo territory to the Bills 42. First down and 20. Rams changing defensive personnel. Cam Kitchens back in at safety. Takes Omar Spates, a linebacker, off the field. Offset eye behind Allen, who's under center. Receivers left and right. Here's the snap. Allen back. Handoff. Cook. Hit in the backfield. Gets away. Heads to his right. That is wrapped up and dropped. And that was Cam Curl, the other safety, who got Cook around the ankles and brings him down for a loss of a yard.
0: Yeah, that was Aaron Donald who first redirected him. And then Cam Curl finished him off. Aaron Donald just making that penetration. He's little shades of the old Aaron Donald here on a few plays tonight.
1: Well, Donald said he was feeling pretty good this week after sitting out with that back injury. Second down, 21. Allen of the gun, slot right, single man left. Cook the running back off to Allen's right side. Now Allen will shift him over to the left. Walks up toward the line of scrimmage. Play clock at 5. Allen falls back into the gun. Play clock at 2. Here's the snap. Allen back. Blitz coming. Allen floats one down the field. Incomplete. Trying to find Dalton Kincaid. In coverage was Quentin Lake. And now it'll be 3rd and forever. 3rd and 21. 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
0: Josh Allen is 4 of 8. He has 4 completions, only 1 to a wide receiver at this point.
1: And now he's facing 3rd down in Orange County. Allen will line up in the shotgun. Ty Johnson is off to his right. 3 receivers left, single man to the right. Allen wants the snap. He's got it. Back to throw. Allen looking. Steps up. Looks left. Throws deep left down the sideline into coverage. It is incomplete, I believe. They are going to say incomplete. Jalen Watson, who had a pick earlier, was out there. And Allen's lucky that was not intercepted. The Bills will punt.
0: Boy, that was not a good decision by Josh Allen. I mean, I know he didn't really have anywhere else to go, but throwing it to where 2 defenders are.
1: Well, Allen, 5 giveaways in the last 2-plus games, and that was almost a 6th. So, Doman on to punt. Alex Bachman waiting back at the 10-yard line. Doman gets away. A high spiraling kick. Bachman moving to the near side. Signals for a fair catch, and he's got it inside the 10-yard line at around the 8. We'll step aside with 8 minutes and 17 seconds to go here in the third quarter. Rams have the ball, leading by 1. 14-13 is the score. 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
1: 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Then on Sunday morning, the latest from London, Texans take on the Jaguars. 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And then 1 week from tonight, the Commanders will try to get the clock right. They will be in Santa Clara to take on the 49ers. 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
0: That one is going to live on for a while.
1: Yes, it is. Now they got to go across country to take on the team that just keeps winning. It doesn't seem to matter. I think Kyle Shanahan could have me playing offense and he might win games. It's unbelievable, Mike, the injuries they have, and the 49ers just keep finding ways to win.
0: They overcome. They absolutely overcome. Credit to the players. Credit to the coaches. Big win over Seattle.
1: And 49ers 5-0. They're two games up on the Seahawks. If the Rams would lose tonight, they'd be three games back already. First and 10 Rams at their own 7 after a 52-yard punt. Stafford under center. Williams is the running back. Stafford back on a play fake. Rolls right. Throws short right. That one is caught by Nakua on the outside, but for very short yardage. He leans forward to the 9. It'll be a gain of 2. Igbenosin with the tackle. And that'll bring up second down at about 8.
0: So playing up that time, right? How many times we saw a big cushion on the outside? That time playing up and making a tackle one-on-one. Going to be interesting to start to see if this Buffalo defense starts putting hands on hips, getting a little tired. They've been on the field a long time.
1: Officially a gain of 3, second down and 7. Stafford lines up under center. Nakua, single wide receiver to the left. Stafford takes the snap. He'll hand it off. Williams cuts back to his right, running between the hash marks, and he's out to about the 13-yard line. That'll be a gain of 3. Third down coming up. T.J. Parker on the tackle.
0: Buffalo could really, really use a 3-and-out at this point, because we've seen the Rams, when they need 4, they get 5. When they need 6, they get 7. When they need 3, they get 4. And again, that's very disheartening to a defense.
1: Rams coming into tonight, top 10 in the league, converting 43% of their third downs. They're 4 of 9 tonight. This is third down and 4. Slot left, single man right. Stafford back in the shotgun. Here's the snap. Stafford back to pass. Looking. Pumps. Now throws. Right sideline. Incomplete. Trying to find Adams. Benford was in coverage, and the Rams will have to punt it away. And the Bills indeed get that 3-and-out.
0: Yeah, you can't run an out route like that and take that much time to throw the ball. You're just going to run out of room. It's very good coverage by Benford, but it just took too long to develop.
1: So Ethan Evans on to punt. Greg Dortch back to return, standing around his own 35-yard line. Evans is 2 yards deep in his end zone. Cardona with the snap. It's perfect. Kick on the way. High spiraling kick. Dortch moving to his left. He's going to back up and take this one around his own 25, across the 30, out to the far sideline, 35. And it gets banged out of bounds up around the 40-yard line. But it will be good field position for Josh Allen and the Bills. A 62-yard punt, 15-yard return. 6:44 to go here in the third quarter. Rams 14, Bills 13. 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
3: 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Rams 14, Bills 13. Buffalo will take over at its own 39, first down and 10. Josh Allen, just 9 passing attempts. He is 4 of 9 for 60 yards. He's run it 3 times for 21 yards. Allen under center, single wide receiver out to the left is Keon Coleman. Skyler Bell tight to the line on the right. Here's the snap, handoff, James Cook straight ahead, big hole across the 45, and he's out to midfield. James Cook rips off an 11-yard run. Lake and Curl on the tackle, first down Bills.
4: Well, Cook came in tonight with 15 explosive runs, 10 yards or more. That's tied for first in the NFL, and straight up the gut. Nothing fancy there at all. Tylan Grable actually got to the second level, cut off a backer.
3: Ball resting on the left hash in the middle of the L.A. logo. Allen goes under center, same formation. Here's the snap, handoff, Cook up the middle again. He lost the ball. There's a pile up in midfield. Everybody pointing their way. Both teams say they have it. It's Rams football.
4: I think it's Nate Landman, I think.
3: Oh, it absolutely was. Landman just punched it right out of there, Mike. Great call.
4: And he may have gotten it. He may have recovered it as well. Boy, there was a scrum under there. It looked like it changed possession in that pileup. I won't tell you some of the things that go on in those pileups.
3: Well, Deion Dawkins is holding the ball. Here's Scott Novak.
5: Buffalo recovered the fumble. Second down.
3: Oh, wow.
4: Okay. You know, when I was looking at it, I Landman got a hand on it, was pulling it in, but then someone jumped on top of him and I think got possession of the ball.
3: One of the officials came in and emphatically signaled Rams football, and then they talked about it. Dawkins was holding up the ball saying, hey, it's right here. That is the ninth fumble for James Cook in the last two seasons. So it ends up as no gain, second down and 10. Cook on the sideline, two receivers right, one left. Ty Johnson in a running back, flexed out to the right. Allen has the snap, quick throw right side, caught by Johnson along the numbers, and he dives down close to the Rams 45. That'll be a gain of 5. Cam Curl with the tackle. And now third down and 5. You know, it's amazing. We were talking about this last night, Mike. It just continues to amaze me how good defensive players have gotten at that punch and getting the ball out.
4: It's unreal. And I mean, normally, it's like when the first guy gets a hold of him, the second guy's coming and ripping up. But these are the initial tacklers. Landman was the first one there and threw a punch on the ball.
3: Third down and 5. Three receivers left, two out to the right. Allen stands back in the shotgun, brings Coleman in short motion from the right, bobbles the snap, back to throw, rolling to his left, flips his hips, now throws, that's caught. Johnson up the sideline to the 30, 25, down to the 20, and out of bounds. Allen rolling out to his left, flipped it out to Ty Johnson. Cam Curl runs him out, but only after a gain of 26.
4: That's the threat of Josh Allen. He absolutely put Cam Curl, the defender, on an island. Cam Curl had to make a decision. Do I stay with the running back, or do I go up on Josh Allen? He goes up on Josh. Josh just dumps it over his head to Ty Johnson for a big gain.
3: First third down conversion of the night. It puts the Bills in the red zone at the Rams 19. First down and 10. Allen on the gun. Ray Davis to his right. Two receivers stack right. Shakir, one of them, goes in motion to the left. Allen back to pass. Surveys the field. Throws short left. That's caught on the numbers. Cutting back inside is Keon Coleman. And he's down to about the 11-yard line. Nate Landman the tackle. Late flag comes in.
4: It's a late flag by the back judge.
5: Pass interference on the offense number 85. It's a 10-yard penalty. First down.
3: That's Jackson Hawes. Getting called for offensive pass interference, which is what the Rams were lobbying for a couple of weeks ago in Denver late in the game.
4: Yeah.
3: And instead, they got called for defensive pass interference. Jackson Hawes ran into Landman down the field, and that freed up Keon Coleman. So move it back to the 29. First down and 20. Allen in the shotgun. Ray Davis to his right. Two receivers stack right. Single man to the left. Khalil Shakir in motion again from the right. Allen gets the snap, back to pass, looking, throws deep down the field, incomplete contact, and there's a flag. Quentin Lake got tied up with Keon Coleman inside the 10, and Lake is going to get called for interference.
5: Pass interference on the defense from the 37. It's a spot foul and automatic. First down.
4: Yeah, Lake tried to cut in front of him. Coleman looked back. Lake tried to make a break on the ball. And I think he realized he was too close to Coleman and the ball wasn't there. He tried to jump and stay off him, but he still ran right into him.
3: So one good pass interference penalty deserves another. Move it down to the 8-yard line where it's first and goal. It's a 21-yard penalty against Lake. Offset eye behind Allen, who's under center. Cook back in at running back. Receivers left and right. Here's the snap. Allen back, fakes the handoff, rolling right, pump fake toward the sideline, and he's just going to throw it away incomplete. That'll end up in the front row. And it'll bring up second down and goal with 3:56 to go in the third quarter. Rams lead the Bills 14-13.
4: Yeah, whenever you do that rollout drag pattern, there's usually three receivers running the routes, and every one of them was covered, and you just absolutely run out of space and time.
3: Both teams will change personnel here before this second down play. Second down and goal from the 8-yard line. Ball is on the near side right hash. Allen in the shotgun. Cook to his right. Three receivers out to the left. Single man right. That's the tight end, Dalton Kincaid. Allen wants the shotgun snap. Points with his right hand now. Play clock down to 2. Down to 1. Allen gets the snap. He's back to throw. Looking to his left. Now rolling to his right. Being chased. Throws to the end zone. It is incomplete. Throw was low and behind Skyler Bell, the fourth rounder out of UConn, who's making his NFL debut tonight. Unable to haul it in. It'll be third and goal, Bills.
4: I thought Josh would try and run that one. He had Kobe Turner out there. I think he could have beat Turner to the corner. He wouldn't have got in the end zone, but he would have definitely gained a few yards.
3: Third down and goal. Bills will go empty. Three receivers left, including the tight end, Dawson Knox. Two receivers to the right. Coleman is in the slot. And flags fly again before the snap.
5: False start. Offense number 68. That's a 5-yard penalty. Third down.
3: That's against Tylan Grable. And Mike, you know, we talk about these two teams being Super Bowl favorites. It feels like, though, if you have those aspirations, you've got to clean some of this up. Living with these penalties does not feel sustainable all season.
4: Pre-snap penalties, the amount, I think that's 8 or 9 between the two teams now. It's ridiculous.
3: Move it back to the 13, third down and goal. Allen walks up toward the line of scrimmage to talk to his offensive lineman, now falls back into the gun. Play clock is at 9. Allen gets the snap, back to throw, looking left, looking right, steps up, hit, gets away. Allen's going to tuck it down and run. He's to the 5, and he's down to the 40-yard line, but a touchdown-saving tackle made by Cameron Kitchens. There's a penalty flag in the secondary.
4: Is that going to be holding?
3: Looks like it's going to give the Bills a first down.
5: Holding. Defense, number 30. That's about the distance for the goal. Foul in 1 minute. First down.
3: That is against Josh Wallace.
4: Absolute crusher. Because that was a great tackle by Cam Kitchens one-on-one with Josh Allen. Boy, oh boy. I don't know about Wallace. He was kind of getting trucked by the tight end. And he went down and the tight end fell on top of him. That was questionable.
3: Allen under center from the two. Allen takes the snap. He'll hand it off to Cook. He is slammed into, bounces out to the left, and he goes down back around the eight. Cook ran right into the line, tried to bounce out to the left, and was unable to get outside. A big loss on the play of six.
4: Well, Landman 53, the second leading tackler on this team, just absolutely blew up the gap. Didn't make the tackle, but he absolutely forced the play.
3: Josiah Stewart finished him off after the Landman hit. So take it back to the 8-yard line, second down and goal. Three receivers out to the right, two to the left. Shakir in short motion from the right. Allen back in the shotgun, waits, has the snap. He's back to throw, looks right, throws right side. That is caught, a wide open Keon Coleman. Touchdown, Bills. A couple of Rams defenders ran into each other, and Coleman was all by himself. Jalen Watson is still down in the end zone, and the Bills have the lead back.
4: Well,
3: 19-14 Buffalo with 2:45 to go in the third.
4: Sorry, Ryan. Yeah, that's the objective of the offense is to run crossing routes, and Quentin Lake and Jalen Watson ran into one another, and Watson is still down.
3: So the training staff will check on Watson. Meanwhile, it looks like the Bills are going to go for two. Josh Allen is over talking to Joe Brady. Well, they had three receivers out to that right side. Yeah, and Watson and Lake just ran right into one another.
4: Yeah, that's absolutely the design. The two inside receivers or the two outside receivers kind of run in. The inside receiver comes out. You got defenders crossing one another, hoping exactly that happens. They run into one another.
3: Watson is able to jog off under his own power. Yeah, the Bills are going to go for two here to try to make it a 7-point lead with 2:45 to go in the third quarter. Buffalo puts the ball on the right hash. And they're going to go wildcat here with James Cook. Josh Allen goes out wide to the right. Now comes in motion into the backfield. He's going to take the snap now. Cook off to his right. Allen waits, lifts his right leg, and movement up front again.
4: Are
3: My
4: you kidding
3: goodness.
4: Me? Now they're going to kick it.
5: False start, offense number 70. 5-yard penalty, replay patrol.
3: That is the 18th accepted penalty between these two teams tonight.
4: And the amount of pre-snaps, Brian, is, as I said before, it's ridiculous. Because, I mean, what do you correct? There's nothing physically to correct. It's all mental.
3: So, that'll bring out Tyler Bass, trying to make it a 6-point lead again for the Bills. Fifth pre-snap penalty against Buffalo tonight. This amounts to a 38-yard attempt here. Snap, spot, kick is on the way, end over, and it is no good. He missed it wide right, and the Bills bungled that about as badly as you can. 2:45 to go in the third quarter. Buffalo 19, Rams 14. 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
3: 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Keon Coleman's first catch of the night, a 7-yard touchdown. Bills lined up to go for two, got called for a false start, and then missed the extra point. End-over-end kick, Jordan Whittington to return from the 5, straight ahead to the 10, now to the 15, angles outside right, 20, 25, a flag flies, couple of them as a matter of fact. Whittington is out to the 27, but let's see if this is going to back the Rams up with another penalty.
5: During a return, holding, receiving team number 44, that's a 10-yard penalty, first down.
3: 10th penalty of the night against the Rams. Disasters can happen at any moment. 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
4: 19 penalties overall. Pre-snap penalties. The Bills have 5. The Rams have 4. It is not pretty. We usually talk about after the first month of the season, you start to kind of understand the team that you have, but just a lot of mistakes tonight.
3: Keep in mind, too, on that last drive, we thought for a moment the Rams had recovered a fumble at midfield. It ended up going to the Bills, and the Bills capitalize. So the Rams backed up, first down and 10 from their own 17. Stafford of the gun gets the snap, fakes the handoff, throws right side, caught by Nakua on the numbers, and he is spun down out of the 23-yard line. That'll be a gain of 6. It'll bring up second down and 4. Benford with the tackle. 10th catch of the game for Puka Nakua, who continues to rack up the receptions. 11th game in his career with double-digit receptions. Also for Nakua, he's now had 5 or more in 13 straight regular season games, 16 straight overall. Both of those longest active streaks in the NFL.
4: The 10 receptions for 72 yards, we're averaging just over 7 yards a catch.
3: Second down 4 from the 23. Stafford under center, 2 receivers stacked to the right. 2-2 Atwell in motion from right to left. Stafford back on a play fake. Looking. Throws left side. Got a man wide open. It's caught at the 40. Up the sideline. 45 to the 50. And Tyler Higbee into Bills territory. Down to the 49. Cole Bishop the tackle. Gain of 28 on the throw to the veteran Higbee.
4: Boy, there's one of the a rare downfield throw. They were really just, again, nickeling and diming, and it was working. That one, a wide open Higbee on the crossing route.
3: Longest play of the night for the Rams. In fact, it's their first play of more than 15 tonight. First down and 10 from the Bills 49. Stafford under center. Corum is the single back. Receivers left and right. Stafford brings Nakua in motion from the right, takes the snap, he's back on a play fake, sets his feet, looks, throws left side, caught by Corum, cuts back inside, 45, down to the 40, 35, 30, breaks a tackle, 25, 20, still going to the 15, finally ridden down, C.J. Gardner-Johnson brings him down at the 15, catch and run of 34. And all of a sudden, the Rams get back-to-back explosive pass plays.
4: Bill's player is down.
3: I think that's Gardner Johnson who made the tackle.
4: And he was pointing right to his leg.
3: So the training staff out to have a look at him. He was trying to bring Blake Corum down. And finally got him down after that big game. We will step aside. 55 seconds to go here in quarter number 3. Bills on top of the Rams 19-14. 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
3: 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Gardner-Johnson was able to walk off under his own power, limping on his right leg. Meanwhile, the Rams have it at the Bills 15, first down and 10, trailing 19-14, inside a minute to go in the third quarter. Stafford under center, takes the snap, quick throw right side, caught by Nakua, straight ahead to the 10, down to the 5, and he's going to be close to a first down. It'll depend on the spot they're going to give it to him. Puka Nakua with a catch and run inside the 5, gain of 10, first and goal Rams, Dorian Williams with the tackle.
4: For those players to work, the outside receivers have to be able to block. That time the tight end Davis Allen had a nice block on Christian Benford, pushed him to the outside. They have to be able to block on the outside for that play to work.
3: Rams do not have to run a play before the quarter runs out. They're still in the huddle with the game clock down to 5, at 4, at 3, at 2, down to 1. And that is the end of the third quarter. With the score, the Bills 19, the Rams 14. 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
18: 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The Cowboys trailed the Vikings late in the divisional playoffs, and they needed, well, a prayer.
19: Staubach standing back at his 45, waiting the shotgun snap. He gets it. 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He looks long. He pumps and throws a home run ball. Drew Pearson's going for it. He catches the ball! 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
3: 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Well, all night we've been talking about the Rams, like dinking and dunking. Matthew Stafford on back-to-back plays, completions of 28, then 34, then a 10-yarder to Puka Nacua. And the Rams are on the doorstep trying to get the lead back. Stafford will line up under center. Kyren Williams is the running back. Puka Nacua, the lone wide receiver, to the right. Now comes in motion to the left. Stafford takes the snap. He's going to hand it off to Williams. Bends it back left between the hash marks. And Williams is down to about the 2-yard line. Tackled there by Deion Walker. And it'll be second down and goal. And Devontae Adams is coming in. He's already got one touchdown catch tonight. This is where they love to go to the veteran.
4: Mr. Red Zone, again, he's third all-time in the NFL with 86 red zone touchdowns.
3: Touchdown earlier tonight from 4 yards out. The ball right now is at the 2, sitting in between the hash marks. Adams and Nacua go wide left, two tight ends right. Stafford under center. Williams is the running back. Play clock shows 8. Stafford takes the snap. He's back. Looks left. Throws left for the end zone. Nacua is there. He's got it. Touchdown, Rams. Puka Nacua hauls it in. And with 14:16 to go, the Rams are back in front. L.A. 20, Buffalo 19. Nacua beats Igbinosin for the touchdown.
4: Boy, that's a two great passes by Stafford. Dropping it in the bucket to Devontae Adams and then to Puka Nacua. And now they're going to go for 2. Wow, what a great throw and catch.
3: Now, Stafford sometimes has those no-look throws. You get the feeling that you could blindfold him, and he could make those throws to Nacua and Adams.
4: I mean, how many times they've done it in practice over and over and over again, throw to a spot, throw to a spot. I would agree you could probably do it blindfolded.
3: Fifth lead change of the night. Rams now trying to make it a three-point lead. They've got the ball sitting on the right hash. Stafford in the shotgun. Kyren Williams to his left. Two receivers left, one right. Higbee, the tight end, flexed off the right end of the line. He'll go in motion to the left. Stafford gets the shotgun snap. He's back, looks right, looks left, under pressure, rolling right, and he is sacked. The Bills get home and deny the two-point conversion. Team Chase Sanders, active for the first time all year, sacks Stafford to deny the 2, and the Rams will have to be content with a one-point lead, 20-19, with 14:16 to go.
4: Wow. Some mistakes on between field goals and missed two-pointers. This one just took a little too long to develop, but what a great move by Sanders on Kevin Dotson.
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4: We think this is going to come down to who has the ball last?
3: I mean, I think we all kind of thought that coming in, but I think we thought it was going to lean more towards that game from 2 years ago, again, which 40, was just an offensive show.
4: Yeah, 44-42. This one, not so much.
3: Tonight, it's been kind of ugly with all the penalties and everything else. Yet here we are, one-point game with almost the entire fourth quarter to go. Davis and Dortch back deep. Here comes the kickoff. End over end, headed over on the right side, on the run, Dortch, straight ahead across the 15, angles left to the 20, 25, he's up to the 30, flag flies, and he is taken down around the 32, and we will hear from Scott Novak again, who's getting a lot of airtime tonight.
5: During the return, holding, offense number 83, that's a 10-yard penalty. First down.
3: Well, for those of you who had 20 penalties on your bingo card tonight, you're a winner. So we'll march this one back and see if the Bills can overcome.
4: Boy, either way, you know, it's always better to correct after wins, but there's a whole lot of corrections for both teams after this game.
3: So the officials back it up to the 20-yard line. Bills will start there, first down and 10. We have had 170 penalty yards combined between the two teams tonight. That's not going to make either head coach very happy.
4: Nope.
3: Allen under center. Cook is the running back. Receivers left and right. Allen with the snap. Toss play. Cook running left. Cuts it back between the hash marks. Breaks the first tackle. He's across the 25. And he's out to the 27 before Cam Curl can make the stop. Gain of 7, maybe 8 on the play. It'll be second down and short.
4: Boy, he runs low. He runs low, uses that pad level extremely well.
3: 15 carries, 72 yards for James Cook tonight. Since the beginning of last year, only player in the NFL with over 2,000 rushing yards. Second down 3 from the 27. Allen under center again. Two receivers tight to the line on the right, single man to the left. Allen takes the snap. He's back. Handoff Cook again. Up the middle. Finds a hole. 35 to the 40. Angles left 45. And he is wrapped up and brought down by Kitchens there. But another big run for James Cook. Tack on 18 more to his total. And the Bills approaching midfield have it at their own 45.
4: I mentioned coming into tonight he's had 15 explosive runs. That's the most in the NFL. And all of them have come when Josh Allen is under center like he was on that play. And he's getting a lot of yards before contact. He had 282 coming into the game. That was second in yards before contact to Bijan Robinson.
3: Bills line up in the eye. Now Knox, who had been the fullback, goes to the right end of the line. Single wide receiver out wide left is Shakir. He comes in motion. Allen back on a play fake. Under pressure. Steps up in the pocket. Gets away. He's going to tuck it and run 50. 45. Heads left to the 40. Down to the 35. Lowers his shoulder. Lost the ball. Rams recover, but they'll say Allen was down at the 33-yard line. And that is a 22-yard run for Josh Allen. He was under pressure initially, was able to get away, and then took off and ran. He got away from Kobe Turner, and then down the field, McDuffie the tackle. The ball popped out when Allen hit the turf.
4: Yeah, he doesn't waste time when he sees green grass. He's going to take off.
3: Shotgun snap, back to throw, swings it out left side. That one is caught along the numbers to the 30, cutting back right, 25-20. Angles left, 15-10, down to the 5, and all the way down to the 2 is Ray Davis. First and goal, Buffalo, 31-yard catch and run for Ray Davis. Boy, we've seen Ty Johnson, we've obviously seen James Cook, and Ray Davis getting in the mix, and the Bills will hustle up on the ball. First and goal from the 2. Allen lines up under center. Allen takes the snap, veers off the left side, lowers his shoulder, flags are down, no signal yet. Officials are taking a look to see where Allen is. The flag is against the Rams. It looks like they're spotting Allen at the 1-yard line.
4: Maybe the Rams line up offsides.
5: Defense lined up in the neutral zone. Half the distance of the goal for Steph.
3: Well, now you got to figure we're just going to see that same play again.
4: Yeah. You look at that last play, that screen pass. It looked like the Rams were going to get it behind the line, but a great job by Alec Anderson, the left guard, and Deion Dawkins, the left tackle, clearing the way. Buffalo running backs tonight have 109 receiving yards.
3: Officials are conferencing here. They marked Allen down inside the 1, but they're going to put the ball at the 1. How many officials does it take to spot the ball?
4: Yeah.
3: All right, we've got it now. So it's still first down, first and goal from the 1. Cook is in the backfield. Knox now will head right behind Allen. Allen takes the snap, drives ahead, gets a shove from behind, and Josh Allen is in for the Bills' touchdown. 8th rushing touchdown of the season for Allen, the most in the NFL, and the Bills have the lead back with 11:28 to go in the game. The Bills tack on 6. They've got a 25-20 lead, and they will go for 2.
4: They're going to try for 2 again. Remember last time they did it? They had a pre-snap penalty, ended up kicking it, and the Rams tried for 2, didn't make it. Now we're going to try it again.
3: Bills are going to put it on the right hash for the 2-point conversion try. I formation, Allen under center. Cook is the tailback. Now Allen will fall back into the shotgun, move Cook off to his right. They bunch 3 receivers, all tight ends to the left. Allen gets the snap, back to throw, looks left, double clutches, scanning the field, pressure coming, throws left side of the end zone, caught, and the 2-point conversion is good. Dalton Kincaid coming back to the ball, makes the catch, and the Bills lead is 7. 11:28 to go. Buffalo 27 and the Rams 20.
4: Boy, you said it. Coming back to the ball. When that play took a little too long, receivers have to adjust, and boy, did he adjust.
3: We'll step aside. 27-20, Bills on top. This is Westwood One's coverage of the National Football League.
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3: 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Bills on top of the Rams by a score of 27-20. After the two-point pass to Dalton Kincaid. Bills have scored 24 or more in all five games this season. They lead the NFL in scoring, almost 32 a game. End over end kickoff taken by Whittington at the 5, across the 10, 15, 20, up to the 25. Ooh. Takes a shot, and he'll go down just shy of the 30-yard line. That was a hard hit against Jordan Whittington from Michael Hoyt, the former Ram. And here comes Matthew Stafford in the L.A. offense.
4: Well, it's been a back-and-forth game, and again, we said, is it going to come down to who has the ball last? Still plenty of time to go in the fourth quarter, over 11 minutes.
3: C.J. Gardner-Johnson is back on the field for the Bills in the secondary. Rams first and 10 at their own 29. Kyren Williams, the running back. Stafford goes under center. Three tight ends in the game. Davis Allen in motion from right to left. Stafford, handoff. This is Williams running left. Gets out of a tackle in the backfield. Breaks another up to the 35, up to the 40, and he's got a first down. Kyren Williams, power running, breaking tackles, and he ends up across the 40 at the 41, a run of 12. Cole Bishop eventually made the tackle.
4: Kyren Williams came into the game. In the last two games, he had 305 scrimmage yards, second only to Bijan Robinson's 360 yards, breaking tackles here.
3: Well, these days, you're in the conversation with Bijan Robinson, yeah. You're doing something right. Rams from their own 41, first down and 10. Receivers left and right. Nacua in motion from left to right. Here's the snap. Stafford back on a play fake. Rush coming. Stafford throws right side incomplete. Well behind Williams. That's probably a good thing because Terrell Bernard was right there. Applied the hit, and now Bernard is down after that hit on Kyren Williams, and the training staff will have to check him out.
4: Yeah, he broke on that play hard and maybe fell awkwardly. Didn't look, Stafford like couldn't really see. He seemed to be blocked where he was throwing it, threw it well behind Kyren, who had to turn around. Couldn't get anywhere near the ball.
3: Had he caught it, he would have lost yardage.
4: Yeah.
3: But we're getting a look at the replay up here. See if we can see what happened to Bernard. He ran through, kind of landed on top of Kyren Williams. He's up on his right knee now.
4: Maybe just got the wind knocked out of him. Hopefully, that's it.
3: He's up, and he's going to walk off to the sideline. Well, it looks like it's nothing long-term. Ryan Radke, Mike Golic here in the Granger broadcast booth in L.A. 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So second and 10 Rams now at their own 41. They trail 27-20 with 10:41 to go. Puka Nacua wide left, two receivers right. Atwell is inside of Adams. Shotgun snap, Stafford back, looks, fires over the middle, caught by Nacua, collapsing down up at about the 48-yard line. Sidearm throw from Stafford. Nacua brings it in for 7, and that'll bring up second down and 3. Caleb Elarms Orr with the tackle.
4: Nacua now at 92 yards, came into tonight needing 82 yards to pass Julio Jones for fourth most through the first 50 games of their career. By the way, this is only Puka's 47th game. So it's three more to go to add to that.
3: He is putting up some silly numbers. Third down and 3. Twin receivers left and right. Stafford back in the shotgun. Takes the snap. Blitz coming. It's picked up. Stafford throws left side. That is caught on the slant. Nacua brings it in Buffalo territory at the 48. It's his 14th catch of the night. Benford was in coverage, made the tackle. It's a gain of 4, and the Rams pick up a first down. There is another injured Bill defender on the play.
4: Yeah, Nacua motions all the way out. Inside receiver runs up. He cuts underneath. But I tell you what made that play, Kyren Williams stepped up and picked up a blitzer.
3: Yeah, it was Dorian Williams.
4: Dorian Williams.
3: I mean, Kyren Williams just planted him in the turf, Mike.
4: Great block. Actually picked him up and slammed him.
3: And it's Benford who... Or is that Dorian Williams that is slowly walking off? It is Benford who made the tackle. So he will limp off. Maybe got a hit from his own man, Terrell Bernard, who a minute ago was down.
4: They're losing some players. Look, nothing looks too serious.
3: Right at the end of the play, Benford kind of rolled off. Nacua, I don't know.
4: Walking.
3: He is still walking and very,
4: very slow. Yeah, under his own power, but very slow.
3: Meanwhile, the Rams have moved into Bills territory at the 48-yard line. 9:48 to go in the game. 27-20 Buffalo. Stafford under center. First and 10 for the Rams. Three tight ends in the game. Stafford gets the snap. He's back on a play fake. Sets his feet. Looks. Steps up. Throws down the field. Got a man wide open. Higbee at the 30. 25 to the 20. Diving down around the 19. Higbee wide open again. They'll give him progress down to the Buffalo 18. Cole Bishop the tackle. Only after a gain of 30.
4: Play action just working so well. C.J. Gardner-Johnson just two steps behind. Higbee in motion. Runs straight up the field, then breaks left. Play action freezes everybody. Higbee's able to get a couple of step lead. Easy catch.
3: First and 10 from the Buffalo 18. Williams the running back. Stafford to line up under center. Two receivers to the right. Atwell inside of Nacua. Adams out to the left. Stafford back to pass. Looks left. Throws left for Williams. It's incomplete. And there's a flag for pass interference. Davis Igmanosa, the rookie, was in coverage, and he's going to get called for the penalty.
5: On a defense from the 21, that's a spot foul and an automatic. First down.
3: So they sent Williams out of the backfield. A little bit of a wheel route, Mike, and Igmanosa, too much contact against the running back.
4: Yeah, he put his left arm in the chest of Williams and looked back a little late. If he looked back earlier, probably wouldn't have got the call.
3: So they'll spot it at the 8-yard line. First and goal from there, a 10-yard penalty. Stafford under center. Nacua split to the right. Three tight ends in the game. Nacua motions left. Stafford takes the snap. He'll hand it off. This is Williams cutting back to his right. And he's down around the 5-yard line. Gain of 3 for Kyren Williams. It'll be second down and goal. Bradley Chubb with the tackle as we tick down to 8:34 to go in the game. Bills with a 7-point lead on top, 27-20.
4: Boy, what a back and forth we've got in this half. Just waiting for that one glaring mistake, and it could be a penalty. Turnover.
3: Devontae Adams is back on the field for the Rams. He'll line up wide to the left side. Single receiver out there. Second down goal, L.A. at the Buffalo 5. Stafford under center. Williams is the single back. Davis out.

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2: 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Tied with Larry Fitzgerald for 6th all-time with 121 career receiving touchdowns. And now Harrison Meavis will try to tie this game at 27. 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
2: 7:14 remaining in L.A. 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
1: So everybody was hoping we kept bringing up the game a couple of years ago that was 44-42, and we weren't getting that game. Well, maybe we are now. Second half, 7 total drives, 5 touchdowns. So now we're getting the game that you want, Ryan.
2: That's
1: you happy?
2: Right. And you're just getting sicker and sicker and sicker.
1: Hope you're happy.
2: Are you distressed?
1: I'm disgruntled.
2: Then I'm happy. Meavis will kick it away from our left to our right. Dortch and Davis back deep to return. Meavis on the approach. Here's the high end over end kickoff. This will be Davis on the right side. He's got it to the 5, across the 10, up to the 15, angles left to the 20, up to the 25-yard line. Gets hit, leans forward toward the 30, and then is driven backwards. And the Bills will have it around the 28-29-yard line. Jordan Whittington with the special teams tackle after a return of 24. Well, now we're getting to that point, Mike. I know that you like to focus on the defensive guys. Which defense is going to get a stop and get off the field?
1: That's exactly right. Are penalties still going to play a game? I mean, think about it, though. The Rams have run 63 plays. The Bills have run 38, and it's a tie ball game.
2: First down and 10. Bills at their own 29. Allen under center with receivers left and right. Cook is the running back. Bell in motion from the left. Here's the snap. Hand off. Cook runs to the left. He's along the hash marks, and he's out close to the 35-yard line. That's 6 yards for James Cook on first down. And that'll bring up second and 4. James Cook rapidly approaching a 100-yard night. Kobe Turner with the tackle. From the pitch to the boardroom, dive into strategy and the stories.

0: 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And join Westwood One tomorrow, 6:45 Eastern. U.S. men's national team will take on Spain. Allen under center, second and four, takes the snap, handoff Cook, and he is hit in the backfield and dropped. Nowhere to go that time for James Cook. Just had to cover up the football and go down with a loss of one. And that will set up a third and five.
1: Byron Young came from the outside down and just crashed down and made that play. That was a slant by the left side of the defensive line. They all got underneath blocks and made the play in the backfield.
0: Third down and five. Bills tonight are 1-6 on third down. Two receivers left, one out to the right. Kincaid in short motion from the left. Shotgun snap. Allen back looking. Pocket collapsing. Steps up. Moving to his right. Cuts back left. Finds a lane 40. Out to the 45. Up near the 50. Takes a hit. He is driven backwards but has the first down. Up to the 49. Kitchens the tackle. Gain of 14. And Allen does it again with his legs.
1: Well, Landman was right there. Right in the middle. Waiting, waiting. And it was just a one-on-one. And not even close. Josh Allen just juked him. And kept going. I mean, Josh Allen's going to win that battle one-on-one with a defensive player 9 out of 10 times.
0: First down and 10, Bills up at their own 49-yard line. Clock moving down to 5:13 to go in the game. 27 apiece is the score. Allen under center with receivers left and right. Motions Hawes from left to right. Toss play Cook running right, looking for a lane outside the hash marks. And he's able to get into Rams territory down to the 45-yard line. That'll be 6 more yards on that play. And that'll bring up second down. And that should put James Cook over 100 yards rushing in the game tonight.
1: Yeah, and they have over 130 yards rushing as a team. Well, as a team, Cook and Allen have over 130 yards rushing.
0: All runs so far on this drive for the Bills. Second down, call it 5 from the 46. Ray Davis checks in now. Allen back in the shotgun, gets the snap, he's back to throw, double clutches, fires right side, and that is caught at the 40-yard line, just outside the numbers. A low fastball fired in there by Allen, and Dawson Knox brings it in for a gain of 6.
1: Boy, I tell you what, the guts to make that throw. But then again, he put it where only his guy was going to get it or was going to hit the ground. That's some great trust in your tight end there, Dawson Knox.
0: First and 10 from the Rams, 40. Clock moving down inside, 4 minutes to go in this 27-27 game. Two receivers left, single man right. Allen under center, changing something at the line of scrimmage. Play clock down to 6. Allen gets the snap. Here's a toss play. Running left, Davis cuts it back. And Davis is hit and driven backwards shy of the 35. They'll give him progress to the 36. It's a gain of 4. Landman will get credit for the tackle. That'll bring up second down and 6, but the clock just keeps on moving. Each team with all 3 of its timeouts.
1: Yeah, Buffalo twofold here. Obviously get a score. They'd love a touchdown, but at least a field goal. But they would love to burn a lot of clock.
0: Second down, 6. Allen of the gun, 2 receivers right, 1 left. Here's the snap. Allen back to throw. Sets his feet. He's looking. Throws down the middle of the field. That's caught by Shakir. Inside the 20. Takes a shot from Kitchens and hangs on. And the Bills are in the red zone. Gain is 17. Khalil Shakir with just his second catch of the night.
1: Well, they're going to force the Rams to eventually start using their timeouts. As the clock is running now under 3 minutes.
0: Down to 2:52 to go. Ball at the 19-yard line on the near side left hash. Rams changing defensive personnel. Allen gets the snap quickly back, throws left side, caught by Keon Coleman, and there's a flag down. It's a false start against the Bills. What in the world?
1: They actually had the Rams. I thought the Rams had too many guys on the field.
2: False start on the offense. It's a 5-yard penalty.
1: So they tried to run a play quick because the Ram player was jogging off the field to try and get have him have 12 men, but he snapped it too quick and somebody moved.
0: Yeah, I mean, Allen saw it. The Kitchens was just jogging and did not get off the field. But that doesn't help if your own guy moves. Nope. That is the 4th false start penalty, the 6th pre-snap penalty of the night against Buffalo. And it stops the clock at 2:42. Rams again changing defensive personnel late. First down 15, ball at the 24. Allen of the shotgun takes the snap. He's going to hand it off, running off the left side. Davis can't find a lane, and he goes down back at the 26. That'll be a loss of a couple. Trent McDuffie will get credit for the stop. Clock continues to move down to 2:27, 2:26 to go. This will be second down and 17 coming up for the Bills, but it looks like both teams are going to let this run down to the two-minute warning.
1: Yeah, I'm a little surprised the Rams didn't call timeout here and get the one at the two-minute warning as well.
0: Training staff for the Bills coming out on the field with the water and the towels. Rams defense is standing around. Clock continues to run. And we are going to take this down to the two-minute warning here in L.A. With the score, the Bills 27, the Rams 27. 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
0: 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Each team with all three timeouts. Bills have moved the ball to the Rams' 26-yard line. They've got a second down and 17.
1: Well, I mean, the Bills aren't going to call a timeout, so they want the clock to run down. I mean... If the clock keeps running, it's going to be incumbent on the Rams to call them.
0: Allen in the shotgun. Bills will go empty. Three receivers right, two left. Allen walks up to the line of scrimmage. He's pointing at Cam Curl, the safety who's down in the box. Falls back into the gun. Allen gets the shotgun snap. He's back to pass. Looks left. Looks middle. Steps up in the pocket. Allen's going to run. He's got room. 20 to the 15. Lowers his shoulder. 10. And Josh Allen inside the 5. And finally stood up there. It'll be first and goal. And the Rams take time. Josh Allen on 2nd and 17. Runs for 21.
1: So Josh Allen, I think, knew was going to do that the whole way. He didn't want to take a chance of throwing the ball. Incomplete. Stopping the clock. He let the play develop. Let the Rams drop back and then had a lot of open space. Boy, he doesn't slide feet first a whole lot, does he?
0: No, he does not.
1: He will drop his shoulder. McVay was sprinting down the sideline to call a timeout.
0: And the ball now at the 5-yard line, first and goal. The Rams with two more timeouts to use. Boy, and again, just when the Rams think they have the Bills right where they want them, second down and long, and Josh Allen just does it on his own. First down and goal. Allen, after heading over to the sideline, walks back into the huddle. Bills are going to go with three tight ends. They'll make their way to the line of scrimmage with Cook, the single running back. Allen puts his hands under center. One wide receiver, Keon Coleman, out to the right, just outside the hash marks. Allen takes the snap. Toss play, Cook running right, and Cook is tripped up back around the five. Landman gets in there to make the stop. Sean McVay uses his second timeout. They will give Cook progress, it looks like, maybe for a yard on the play. 1:43 to go. Rams with one more timeout. It'll be second down and goal.
1: So one more timeout. It'll be under 1:40 when they call that timeout. And then Buffalo will have a third down play. It'll run to under a minute if they don't get in the end zone and kick a field goal. And the Rams would have under a minute to go with no timeouts. Obviously, Buffalo would love to get in the end zone here.
0: Josh Allen in the fourth quarter, just this quarter, 54 passing yards, 59 rushing yards.
1: Putting the cape on again.
0: 8 carries, 89 yards for Allen in the game. Cook is the running back. They did move the ball back to the 5, second down and goal from there. 3 tight ends to the left. Knox will go in motion to the right. Allen under center. Now brings Hawes in motion from the left. Here's the snap. Handoff. Cook just outside the right hash. Breaking tackles into the end zone. Touchdown, Bills. James Cook with a 5-yard touchdown run. And with 1:39 to go, the Bills have the lead. Buffalo 33, LA 27. Extra point coming up. James Cook powering into the end zone.
1: I tell you what, pretty good roar from the Bills representative in the stands today.
0: Bills Mafia travels. And they are enjoying themselves right now. A big extra point coming up for Tyler Bass, who missed one earlier in the game. Snap, spot, kick from Bass is on the way. This one is right down the middle and good. And with 1:39 to go, it's 34-27 Bills. Rams will have it when we return. 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
0: James Cook's second touchdown run of the night has given the Bills a 34-27 lead with 1:39 to go. Jordan Whittington, Alex Bachman back deep. Here's the kickoff from Tyler Bass. End over end, near side. Whittington from the 4. Up to the 10. Now the 15. 20. Up to the 25. Heads left to the 30. Trying to turn the corner outside. 35. And he'll get run out of bounds by Trent Sherfield on the far side. Late penalty flag comes in. That was dropped right at the end of the play. Is there a chance
11: that
0: Sherfield...
11: There is no flag on the play. It was just a beanbag. He's just marking the spot at the end of the run.
0: Thank you, Scott Novak.
1: There you go. Just a beanbag.
0: The only thing I wondered about, it was so close to the sideline, I wondered if maybe he had stepped out of bounds and then Sherfield had hit him.
1: Hit him, yeah.
0: But there was the explanation from Novak. So, they put the ball down at the 37-yard line. 1:32 to go. Rams have one timeout. Matthew Stafford in his career, 40 fourth-quarter comebacks, 51 game-winning drives. Two receivers left, two right. Stafford back in the shotgun, takes the snap, back to throw, looks, fires over the middle, caught by Adams up to the 50-yard line into Bills territory, down to the 49. Cole Bishop with a tackle, gain of 14, clock continues to run. Two receivers left, two out to the right. Stafford gets the shotgun snap. He's back to pass. Stafford looking. Sidearms to throw right side. Caught by Kyren Williams up the sideline, and he hops out of bounds at around the 45-yard line. That'll be a gain of 4. It'll bring up 2nd and 6, and the clock stops with 1:09 remaining in the game.
1: Again, we'll see how much Buffalo subs on the line as you're pass rushing quickly play after play.
0: Stafford to the gun, gets the snap, he's back to throw on 2nd down, double clutches, fires, caught by Nacua, angles left 35, down to the 30, ankle tackle brings him down at the 28, DeMar Hamlin the tackle. 15th catch of the game for Puka Nacua. That ties his career high. And the Rams are moving it to the Bills 28. Clock rolling down to 50 seconds to go. Stafford in the gun. He waits. He has the snap. He's back to pass. Stafford looking. Throws left side for Adams. He's got it. Out of bounds inside the 15. Clock stops with 42 seconds to go. They'll mark him out of the 13. It's a gain of 15.
1: All of a sudden, neither defense can stop the offense.
0: Christian Benford was in coverage. This will give the chance for the Rams to huddle up if they want it. Very quick huddle up to the line of scrimmage. First down and 10 from the 13-yard line. Two receivers left and right. Shotgun snap. Stafford back. Looks left. Looks right. Swings it out right side to Kyren Williams. And Williams is dragged out of bounds. Down around the 10-yard line. That was Anthony Kendall just up off the practice squad who was able to wrangle Williams out of bounds. It'll stop the clock with 35 seconds to go. They spot it just inside the 11-yard line.
1: It's a good job getting out of bounds, stopping the clock, not having to use that last timeout or have to rush to the line of scrimmage.
0: You wonder if the Rams score, if there would be a thought of going for two.
1: I would think long and hard about it.
0: Trips left, single man right. Stafford 5-of-5 on the drive. Has the shotgun snap. He's back to pass. Stafford looking. Throws to the end zone. It is incomplete. He had Nacua in the back of the end zone. The throw was a little high. And Nacua skying up. Couldn't quite bring it down. It'll bring up third down.
1: That was a little high and just a hair late. Need to throw that one just a little bit earlier. Just out of reach.
0: There was some pressure from Bradley Chubb. Yeah. I wonder if he got a piece of Stafford as he threw that ball.
1: He may have got a piece of that iron to make the ball sail a little bit.
0: Third down play. This is third down and 7. Ball sitting in between the 10 and the 11. Stafford of the gun with Williams to his right. Slot left, single man right. That's Nacua. Here's the snap. Stafford back. Stafford looking. Steps up in the pocket. Double clutches. Throws down the middle. And it's caught! A one-handed grab by Williams at the 1. Clock is moving. 20 seconds to go. Rams get up on the football. Stafford getting everybody organized. Down to 15 seconds left. Remember, the Rams have a timeout. Stafford's going to go up under center. Now falls back into the shotgun. 8 seconds left. Stafford with the snap. Hand off Williams. Angling left. Into the end zone. Touchdown Rams with 4 seconds to go. Kyren Williams runs it in. And the Rams are within 1. What a drive put together by Stafford and the Rams. The PAT can tie the game.
1: Neither defense could stop the opponent's offense. We thought maybe the Rams would think about going for 2. They ran out the kicker right away. Going to go for the tie.
0: Harrison Mevis for the all-important PAT to try to make this a 34-34 game. What a drive by the Rams. They're going to put a second back on the clock.
1: I mean, they were barely, at all, challenged on that drive.
0: Made it look easy. Matthew Stafford with 336 yards passing tonight. He was 6-of-7 on the drive. Here's the PAT from Mevis. Snap, spot, kick on the way. It is good. And we are tied. 34-34. 5 seconds left. Now, let's talk about this. What does Sean McVay do? Buffalo has timeouts. Do you kick the ball into the end zone? Give them the ball at the 35-yard line? Do you kick off and let them return, as we saw the Eagles do against Jacksonville in London? How do you play this?
1: Boy, oh boy, that's a great question. Having timeouts really kind of makes you not want to have them return it, right?
0: I mean, we saw Nick Sirianni yesterday, and there was 8 seconds in that game, so 3 more seconds,
1: right.
0: No timeouts.
1: No timeouts, right.
0: And we saw Nick Sirianni say, you know, hey, I made a mistake. And, you know, I think everybody today has said, well, it's nice that he took the blame, but also tackle somebody on a kickoff.
1: Well, exactly,
0: but
1: right, yeah.
0: It's also worth, we mentioned this earlier, special teams have been a real problem, yeah, for the Rams. This has not been their strong suit.
1: So do you kind of squib this, but make sure it lands in the landing zone?
0: I mean, that's the other thing, right? We used to see the squib kicks, but now if you do it, you better make sure that it lands inside the 20.
1: Yeah. And also with 5 seconds, I mean, you'd have to throw a quick pass, so I don't know if you can get too far enough down the field. I would not let them return it.
0: Vivas on the approach. And he hits kind of one of those dirty kicks. It'll bounce inside the 10. Fielded on a hop around the goal line. Up to the 10. Angling left 15 to the 20-yard line. Outside to the right and driven out of bounds up at the 25. And that will bring us to the end of regulation. It's going to be overtime tonight in L.A. Well, this game that was kind of ugly for about two and a half, three quarters has turned into what everybody thought and what everybody besides my partner was hoping for. 34-34. Scott Novak will run down the rules here in a moment. Both teams will get a chance to possess the football unless there is a defensive score on the first drive. The interesting part coming up here, if you win the coin toss, do you take the ball? Last night, we saw the Ravens take the ball.
2: 10 minutes in length, both teams will have an opportunity to possess the ball unless during that first possession, the defense has a score. If the game goes 10 minutes and the score is tied, the game will end in a tie. Two timeouts for each team. We're going to play fourth quarter timing rules. No challenges. Everything is stopped up still. Same coin. Heads, tails, heads, tails.
16: Heads.
2: Choice is heads. It is a tails. They want to kick which way you want to go. Sounds good. Okay. Los Angeles is going to kick. Buffalo will go that way. We will take a timeout and come back.
0: So the Rams won the toss. They have decided to kick. It is 34-34 between the Bills and the Rams as we head to overtime. Back in a moment, you're listening to Monday Night Football on Westwood One.
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0: Ryan Radke, Mike Golic, the rest of our great Westwood One crew at SoFi Stadium in L.A. going to overtime. Bills and Rams, 34-34. Rams won the toss. They have decided to kick. Now, last night, on Sunday night, the game went to overtime. The Ravens won the toss. They said, we want the ball. They had a seven-minute drive. They scored a touchdown. Kyle Hamilton's pick ultimately ended the game. I think, Mike, there's still a lot of debate in the NFL. Do you kick? Do you take the ball? I think everybody's still trying to figure out these new overtime rules.
1: Well, I mean, the way these offenses have moved as of late, you may want to take the ball and have that offense go. But I get kicking the ball off because now you wait and see what you need. Do we just need a field goal to win? Do we need a field goal to tie? Do we need a touchdown just to keep going? You kind of have an idea of what you need and how you have to call your plays.
0: Mevis will kick it off. Davis and Dortch back deep. High end over end kick. This one will be taken around the 7-yard line by Davis. Up to the 15, out of the 20. Angles left 25. He is wrapped up there. And he will go down at about the 27-yard line. Here is a crazy stat. Josh Allen, for all of his greatness, in his career, both regular and postseason, has never won an overtime game. He is 0-7.
1: Yeah, one of the reasons that we do overtime the way we do now is losing in overtime to Kansas City when he just stood on the sideline and never got a chance to go in the game because Mahomes let a scoring drive.
0: Receivers left and right. Allen is under center. First and 10 Bills at their own 27. James Cook is the running back. Allen gets the snap. He'll hand off to Cook, running up the middle, lowers his shoulder, powers his way across the 30-yard line. That'll be a gain of about 3 yards, maybe four on the play. Braden Fisk with the tackle. Now, we talk about the debate about what you do. Now, in college, of course, you always kick.
1: Yes.
0: The difference between college and the NFL, in college, everything is untimed, so essentially everything is equal.
1: Right.
0: If you're the Bills, if you go on a 9-minute drive, yes, the Rams get the ball, but they would only have a minute left.
1: That's the other side of it. The Rams side is we want to see what we have to do. The Bills side is let's eat up as much of the clock as we can while scoring.
0: Allen in the gun on second down and 6. Three receivers left, single man right. Ty Johnson, the running back. Allen will swing it out to Johnson outside the left numbers. He's across the 35, and he's got a first down as he takes it out to the 40. Oh, late flag gets late thrown flag. In. Rams are signaling it's against the Bills.
1: Yep, it's going to be holding against the Bills.
2: Holding. Offense number 13. That's a 10-yard penalty.
0: That's Skylar Bell, the rookie. We mentioned he's active for the first time in his NFL career tonight.
1: Again, we talk about in those quick passes, the quick screens, you have to have blockers out front that can do a job. He had his right hand on the outside shoulder of Josh Wallace, and the arm extended right in front of the official.
0: So move it back to the 21-yard line. That'll make it second down and long. Cook back in the game. Second down, 16. Three receivers right, single man left. Allen in the shotgun. Now we'll bring Cook up close to the line of scrimmage. Rams showing blitz. Allen takes the snap. Blitz coming. Allen back. Looks. Fires over the middle. Caught by Shakir. Runs away to the 35. Heads left 40. 45-50. Far sideline 40. 35-30. And tripped up. A touchdown saving tackle made by Kitchens down the far sideline. But the Bills take it all the way down to the Rams 22. A catch and run of 57. And the Bills are in business in OT.
1: Well, that started by an excellent job of that offensive line and James Cook picking up the blitz. Gave Allen time to stand in the pocket, let the route develop.
0: And that was a shoelace tackle that kept Shakir from going all the way.
1: Really was.
0: First down and 10, Allen puts his hands under center. Cook remains in as the running back. Allen gets the snap. Hand off Cook. Angles left. And he lost the ball.
1: Oh.
0: He fumbled the ball. And the Rams recover. The Rams take it away in overtime. The second fumble tonight for Cook. And this time, L.A. has it.
1: Boy, I think it was Landman again with the punch. I mean, it's unbelievable how he was getting blocked on his left shoulder and just punched with his right hand. The accuracy of the punch is amazing.
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18: Super duper excited to see what happens here ultimately in this finish. Buffalo now has the football at the L.A. Rams 23-yard line as Josh Allen and company do their damnedest to try to salt this one away. And oh my gosh, for the second time tonight and the third time, hot damn it, for the third time in 2 weeks, James Cook puts the football on the turf. What a gut punch. Jeez Louise. Man, oh man. Now you can look at that tackle that was made. Is that a game-saving tackle there? Man, oh man. I didn't see who punched it out. Is it Landman again? Landman's the one who punched it out earlier. It's the second time that Nate Landman has punched the football out here in this football game. And with a name like that, damn it, I expect you to be doing things and coming up with big-time plays in overtime. Wow. I'm heartbroken, America, if I'm being honest. Damn. James Cook putting the football on the turf again. And if you're a Bills fan, boy, this feels like Nightmare on Elm Street, doesn't it? If you're a Bills fan, boy, does this feel like you're reliving your absolute worst nightmare. Think about why the Buffalo Bills got sent packing in the 2025 postseason. Think why they got sent packing earlier this winter, because they couldn't protect the football. And you're seeing here, within the early stages of the 2026 regular season, the biggest issue playing the Buffalo Bills, the biggest issue playing the Buffalo Bills is their inability to protect the football. Like, I'm almost gobsmacked by it. Because how can you continue, jeez Louise, to have the same thing happen over and over and over and over again? The throw that Matthew Stafford just made with a defender draped all over him, I don't even believe he got the follow through on this. I mean, that's a big time throw, man. And you would think that, you know, by at least the fifth quarter of football, they would figure out a way to cover the tight ends. Higby, Parkinson, Allen, they've all gotten off tonight. I'm heartbroken here in real time. I'm crushed. James Cook, damn you, bro. And this is the thing, like, he's such a talented back. Such a talented back. Clearly one of the best in the NFL. You can't keep putting the ball on the carpet, though. That's just the reality of it. We'll see if the LA Rams are able to capitalize on the massive boo-boo and mistake made by the Buffalo Bills. Khalil Shakir gets the football all the way down to the LA Ram 23-yard line. And then Nate Landman, the hero of this football game, coming up with his second forced fumble, knocking the football out of James Cook's hands, getting the football back to Matthew Stafford and company. We'll keep you up to speed here in this opening hour on the finish of this football game and whether or not Buffalo is able to get a stop. One team yesterday that I'm pretty sure America feels totally different than I do. There's one team that won yesterday, and America's probably looking at them saying, "Meh, you got to win ugly, right? It's not about style points this time of the year, right, Linnell? That's what you continue to say, right? It's not about style points this time of the year. You're absolutely right. But there are certain things that you must show me within the early stages of the NFL season for me to believe in you as a football team. And there's a scary reality that I think is facing one football team right now. There is a scary, scary reality facing one football team right now. And it's the Denver Broncos. If we're already having conversations surrounding Bo Nix's confidence going into week number 6 of the NFL season, the Broncos are in trouble. If we're already talking, about Bo Nix and needing to instill confidence in him, and we're just going into week 6, cooked. Curtains. All she wrote when it comes to the Denver Broncos, man. Like that's tough here. Bo Nix right now, through the first 5 weeks of the NFL season, has looked like a shell of himself. Under a 60% completion percentage, 6 touchdowns and just 3 picks. He has looked like an absolute shell of himself. QBR of 43-1, good for 24th in the National Football League. What Bo Nix is right now, is a quarterback and an athlete looking for anything to grasp onto. Because I didn't make this up, talking about Bo Nix and his lack of confidence. This isn't coming from Westwood One Sports Night. This wasn't made up by this program. This is what's being talked about locally in Denver, Colorado. And the irony behind the panic surrounding the Broncos is that they're 3-2. They're a 3-2 football team. They won this past weekend. Yet, my biggest takeaway, one of my biggest takeaways from the week that was in the NFL, is that the Broncos are in trouble. If we're already having conversations surrounding his confidence, then we're in trouble. Now, I'm willing to give Bo Nix the benefit of the doubt, right? To an extent, because of his inability to go through the offseason program and them changing the main voice in his ear, going from Sean Payton to Davis Webb. That's not something that Bo Nix ultimately can control, right? Totally get that. Not something that Bo Nix can control. But damn, what Bo Nix can control right? What Bo Nix can control is going out and playing with confidence. What Bo Nix can control is his demeanor in the huddle, his demeanor walking around that building on a day-in, day-out basis. Quarterback, just like starting pitcher, when you got a dude at the quarterback position that's got a swagger about him, it exudes confidence in everybody within the organization. When you know you've got a dude at the quarterback position, it exudes confidence within everybody within the organization. Knowing that you've got a guy. Knowing that you've got someone that can erase all of your mistakes. For the Denver Broncos, Bo Nix is the exact opposite. Not only is he not covering up their mistakes, here's the biggest problem facing this team right now. Without a shadow of a doubt, the biggest issue plaguing the 2026 Denver Broncos is Bo Nix. Does he sound like a confident quarterback? Here is Bo Nix yesterday postgame after they squeaked past the winless LA Chargers. Bo Nix continues to prove to me every week that passes by. He continues to prove to me that maybe what we saw last year, right? Not saying it was a fluke, but maybe it's not the real version of who Bo Nix is. Maybe who we saw last year from Bo Nix isn't the real version of who Bo Nix ultimately is. And that's okay. Not every quarterback is a $55, $60 million per year dude. And that's fine, right? That's fine. You can win with a middle of the pack quarterback. But that's what I think the Broncos have to figure out between now in this spring when Bo Nix is extension eligible for the first time. What type of quarterback do you have within your building? Do you have a quarterback that you win with? Or do you have a quarterback that you win because of? Through the first 5 weeks of the season, it is clear he is a quarterback that you win with. Not a difference maker to this point. And look, the moment they bring up a quarterback's confidence, you're through. You're finished. Good night. That's all she wrote. Bo Nix, to me, has all of the tools physically to be really, really good. The problem plaguing him right now, is he totally lacks confidence. The moment a NFL coach, really a coach at any level, little league, high school, college, 37U, Whatever level of football we're talking about, flag. Whenever a quarterback a head coach has to tell a quarterback to let it rip, whenever that's echoed to a quarterback, you got major problems. Whenever that's echoed to a quarterback, you got major problems. You don't got to tell a dog to use the bathroom when he goes outside, do you? He knows better. He marks his spot, licks the territory, does what he has to do. Hot darn. He knows better. You should never have to tell a quarterback to let it rip. That's literally your job. And through the first 6 weeks of the season, talking to people in the Denver area, that's the biggest problem plaguing Bo Nix right now. He won't let it rip. Why won't he let it rip? Because he's not playing with confidence. And there's no excuse for it. You've got Cortland Sutton. You've got Pat Bryant. They traded for Jalen Waddle. Right? You have every reason to be confident and have arrogance with your arm. You do. You absolutely do. Yet for whatever reason, he hasn't to this point. We had absolute bedlam going on in Los Angeles, California. I'll get you up to speed with everything going on in overtime between the Bills and the Rams next here on Westwood One Sports Night.
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6: 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We're located over here on that beautiful Alabama River. 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So if you had never been here, easy to get to. Jump on I-65, take North Boulevard. 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It's Louisville Street. Hit the bottom of the ramp, turn right, turn right, turn right. 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Got a fryer, a steamer, and a grill. 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
7: Montgomery
8: on the young season, 37-34 over the LA Rams. This game had all the drama that you could possibly imagine. Tyler Bass coming on and drilling a 45-yarder to move the Bills to 4-1, and then moving the LA Rams to 2-3 on the year. And I said it a couple of weeks ago when it came to the LA Rams. They have some fatal flaws on the defensive side of the football. They do. I've been singing this since week number one of the season. That's the issue plaguing the Los Angeles Rams right now. And when you think about all that they have invested on that side of the football, right? When you think about what they have invested on that side of the football, it's really inexcusable as to how bad they've been defensively. Tonight was no different. Josh Allen, big scramble after big scramble after big scramble. Big Keon Coleman catches. The huge play to Shakir. Just not good enough defensively. And where I think it starts, if I'm being honest, where I think it starts, they had no answer for James Cook on the ground. They gave up 234 yards rushing tonight. Talking about the LA Rams. Now, I get it. There's no Myles Garrett. But, man, that's inexcusable. How the hell am I supposed to take you seriously as a championship contender and you can't stop the run? There are, like, certain boxes, right, that you got to have checked to be considered a legitimate Super Bowl contender. Being able to stop the run is for damn sure one of them. An awful performance tonight defensively from the LA Rams. And man, when it comes to the three losses that the Rams have suffered this year, it's the same story. Against the Niners, defense wasn't good enough. Offense gave you nothing. Against the Broncos, you gave up 30 points. Defense wasn't good enough. And then tonight, the defense simply was not good enough. If you're a Rams fan right now, how are you not absolutely beside yourself? You know what I'm going to bring up? And as I told you, I was going to do every time they lost, being petty. Imagine what you could have did with that first round pick that you wasted on Ty Simpson. Imagine if you would have had an extra pass rusher to get after Josh Allen. Imagine if you would have had an extra offensive lineman to protect Matthew Stafford. Tough.
18: if you're a fan of the LA Rams. That's my biggest takeaway from this football game, though. Without a shadow of a doubt, my biggest takeaway from this game, this LA Rams defense is not championship worthy. They were missing Myles Garrett, Linnell. Tough cookie. You got to deal with it. The NFL is about who can overcome the attrition. Right now, the Rams can't. They're 2-3. 2-3. As we exit week number 5. They're under 500 as we exit week number 5. Are they dead? No. Are they legit? No. The LA Rams are posturing themselves as one of the biggest posers in the NFC. Because like I said, remember what I said about Chicago? This is the thing with the Rams. They're no different than the damn Bears as far as I'm concerned. Because guess what? Offense in the NFC is like New Balances in the DMV. Everybody's got a pair. Everybody's got a pair. Just because you can score doesn't separate you, doesn't make you elite. Everybody within the landscape of the NFC that's worth a damn can score. Can you get stops when it matters? And the LA Rams have shown 3 times in the first 5 weeks of the season, the answer to that question is an emphatic no. 37-34 losers at the hands of Josh Allen and the Buffalo Bills. The most disheartening piece of what happened tonight, the part that stings the most, I'm sure, if you're a Rams fan, is, man, you had it in the bag. You had it in the bag tonight. You forced the fumble, and then you missed the field goal. That's the other reason why the Rams are not a legit contender. They have a major field goal problem. A major kicking problem. All year long, the Rams kicker has come up extremely small when they've needed him the most. Harrison Mavis, has been awful this year, man. Awful to start. And he screwed him again tonight. He's missed extra points. He's missed field goals. Tonight it was too much to overcome. The Buffalo Bills, 37-34 winners over the Los Angeles Rams on Monday Night Football, wrapping up week number 5 of the National Football League season. As the game wraps up, we're just getting started here on Westwood One Sports Night. Going to get you a full-scale recap of what happened on Monday Night Football. How were the Bills victorious? I'll let you know next.
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0: will hold. Bass steps it off. Eyes the uprights. Tells Doman he's ready. Here's the snap, the spot. The kick is on the way. It's end over end, and it is good! And the Bills win! A game-winning field goal for Tyler Bass, and Buffalo comes on the road and knocks off the Rams in overtime.
1: Ryan Ratke on the call for Westwood One. The Buffalo Bills advancing to 4-1 on the young season after a overtime win in Los Angeles against the Rams by way of a Tyler Bass walk-off 45-yard field goal. It gives Buffalo the 37-34 win. This is Westwood One Sports Night. Youngest in charge, Linnell Willingham, kicking it with you. And opening up the phones for you Rams fans out there, 310-840-4910. This has got to be an absolute gut punch if you're a part of the Rams house, as you all like to go by, man. I don't know how Rams fans could stomach how the first 5 weeks of play have gone down here. Your defense, which was the driving force behind you getting eliminated last year in the postseason, it looks just as bad through the first 5 weeks of the regular season. That's with Aaron Donald. That's with Jalen Watson. That's with Trent McDuffie. Yet they still can't get stops when they need it. And when I really think about it, man, all of the resources they invested on that side of the football, first round picks, hella draft capital, Aaron Donald coming out of retirement, the free agency money that you spent, all of that to be under 500 after 5 weeks of play is unacceptable. No matter how you slice it, it is unacceptable. I'll take it a step further. The Los Angeles Rams through 5 weeks are a bigger disappointment than the Los Angeles Chargers. I don't care how you slice it. They're a much bigger disappointment as far as I'm concerned because of the expectations that we have for this group. We talked about it in the preseason. Has there been a team in recent memory that had higher expectations? They put together the damn Avengers, guys, and they're under 500 through the first 5 weeks of the season. You bet your ass they're a bigger disappointment than the LA Chargers. We know what the Chargers are. They do this every damn year to us. When are we going to stop being blinded and fooled by that clown show organization?

0: organization. The Rams got some clout. The Rams got some cachet. They have earned the expectations that we placed upon them for the 2026 season. And you hear that? That's the sound of them taking a leak down their leg. That is what has happened here to the Los Angeles Rams. They have totally folded. And tonight is upsetting because of the fashion in which it happened. Josh Allen in the Buffalo Bills scored 37 points tonight. Josh Allen had 12 completions. You know what that means? Whoops. Whoops. Whoops. The Buffalo Bills laid the LA Rams over their lap, drizzled baby oil on their booty cheeks, and spanked them. It was an ass-whipping tonight from the Buffalo Bills when you consider what they did on the ground. That's the part that's alarming. They scored 37 points tonight. Josh Allen completed 12 passes. They ran for 234 yards on the LA Rams. Has there ever been a game in which Aaron Donald played defensively and that defense got ran through that way? Good gracious. And look, the tough part about it, James Cook is difficult enough to stop in between the tackles, right? Just a difficult dude to deal with. He had 25 carries for 111 yards and 2 touchdowns. The Josh Allen scrambles in this game were absolutely backbreaking. Nothing you can do about it. You can play perfect coverage on the back end. As sticky as you want to be. Yet Josh Allen makes you pay. Yet Josh Allen makes you pay. That's what greatness looks like. That's what greatness is. I know we spent a lot of time kind of dooming and glooming over the Rams here. But before I even get to Buffalo, I got to talk about the LA Rams. Because you all were pretty adamant a couple of weeks ago when you lost to Denver that, oh, it's no big deal, Linnell. Oh, you're over-exaggerating, Linnell. Who's over-exaggerating now? 234 rush yards later. Who the hell's exaggerating now? Rams house. That defense, continental soft. Can't win with it. Can't coach with it. I just can't do it. Ugly what you've seen from the LA Rams defensively through the first 5 weeks of the season. And you know what sucks about it? You know what stinks about it if you're a fan of the LA Rams? The most difficult part about it is that schedule gets no easier. When you're the Rams and you play within the NFC West and you got the schedule you have, right? You got to play a big dog each and every week. As they get ready to enter a stretch where they play the Cardinals twice in the next month. Mix them with the Chargers. What do I know? But damn, man. If you are a Rams fan and you were looking at tonight trying to gain some confidence about your group moving forward, you can't. If you are a Rams fan trying to gain confidence around your football team, tonight's not the night for it. Lucky for you. I didn't realize it was. How do the Rams get away with this? The next 6 weeks for the Rams, Cardinals, Raiders, Chargers, Commanders, Cardinals, Packers. The Rams are going to be one of those teams where the regular season record may look good, but they're not worth a damn. How do you get ran on the way that they did tonight? With all of those resources on that side of the football. I'm going to go back and say what I've said dating back to the 2026 NFL draft. Maybe if you didn't make the stupid decision to draft Ty Simpson with your richest asset this offseason, maybe if you didn't make that choice, Rams, maybe you'd be better defensively. They drafted this kid 13 overall. He was inactive tonight. Talk about Ty Simpson. A coach's decision. He's the emergency third quarterback. You wasted the damn 13th overall pick on a kid that ain't even a backup. Yet I got to sit here and listen to the Rams fans and listen to this Rams organization. You can say I'm being petty. You can say, Linnell, that matters none to what happened here tonight. You bet your ass it does. You bet your bottom dollar it does. Something's missing on this Rams defense. I reckon the 13th pick could have filled whatever void currently exists. 310-840-4910 is how you hit us up here on the talking text line. Man, the LA Rams, with one of those performances that make you scratch your head and question everything that you think you know about the game. I consider myself a pretty smart cookie when it comes to the National Football League. For the life of me, I cannot tell you why the LA Rams are as poor as they are right now defensively. And some people may say, Linnell, you're over-exaggerating it. Nah. When you get bludgeoned on the ground the way that they did, when you get moved and displaced in the run game the way that they did tonight, it's hard for me to overlook it. It's hard for me to say, psh, no big deal, especially when you're in a division with Christian McCaffrey. Especially when you're in the division with the Seattle Seahawks, who know nothing but run the ball. So they got to get it better. They got to get it better. They got to get it fixed. If they don't, they'll still make the postseason, right? Because they're going to finish with a good record by way of the schedule, it seems like, looking at this meat and chunk of play that they have coming up within the next six games. They'll make the postseason. They'll get you excited again down the stretch. But remember October 12th. Remember October 12th against the Buffalo Bills when they gave up 234 yards on the ground. That's the tough part here. And why I can't buy the Los Angeles Rams. They're no different to me than the Chicago Bears. High octane offense, defense that clearly is not championship caliber. Just the reality of it. 310-840-4910. That's how you react to what you saw tonight on Monday Night Football between the Rams and the Buffalo Bills. Josh Allen and company really doing whatever they wanted to on the ground. The Bills scored 34 points tonight, yet Josh Allen only registered 12 completions. They ran the ball at will tonight on the Los Angeles Rams, something that I think, quite frankly, is unacceptable and intolerable if you're a Rams fan when you consider everything that's been invested on that side of the football. Something's got to give when it comes to the Rams and their defense. They will not reach their championship expectations if they do not improve defensively. Just the reality of it. 310-840-4910 is the number. I don't want to make it all about the Los Angeles Rams, though. I do believe that Josh Allen and the Bills deserve a hell of a lot of credit for what they ultimately accomplished here tonight. Because when you look at the last two performances of Josh Allen, going back to, you know, the Charger game and, you know, the Patriot game for him, he's had his shortcomings, right? He's had, you know, his fair share of struggles. The thing that I love about Josh Allen, it feels like, and maybe I'm gassing him up, but just from my vantage point, it feels like with Josh Allen, he's got amnesia. It feels like when we were just talking about Bo Nix and how the Broncos are already having to instill confidence within their young quarterback, I don't believe Josh Allen has a confidence problem at all. I believe Josh Allen, one of his greatest strengths is his short-term memory. Because for as often as that dude turns the football over, when it's time to get down or lay down, when it's time to shake a leg or lose one, Josh Allen knows how to come up big and do what his team needs in that particular moment. Because if the Rams would have won tonight, I guarantee you, the conversation would have been about Josh Allen, or not Josh Allen, the Bills in their turnovers. When you consider the way that they got bounced from the playoffs this past winter. But they were ultimately able to get it done. 37-34 winners over the Los Angeles Rams. A 45-yard Tyler Bass walk-off field goal is how the Buffalo Bills got it done. 234 yards rushing for Josh Allen and the Buffalo Bills. This Rams defense similarly to how I feel about the Bears, I think as good as the Rams are offensively, as good as Puka is, as good as Stafford is, as much of a whiz kid as Sean McVay is, the LA Rams cannot win the Super Bowl with their defense being this poor. It's the reality of it. It's the biggest Achilles heel plaguing the Los Angeles Rams right now. They're not worth a damn on the defensive side of the football. They're just not. 310-840-4910 is the number. I don't want to make it all about the Rams, though, as I'm saying. I'm disappointed as hell in Buffalo. In the Rams. Disappointed because I know all of the resources that they have invested on that side of the football. Totally get it, right? They're just not good enough. They're simply not good enough. And listen, when you push all your chips to the middle of the table the way that the Rams have, and then you fall short of expectations, it's very, very difficult. It's very, very difficult to not expect sweeping changes. Matt Stafford's old as hell. Sean McVay. They got a contract in Kirk Herbstreit's Thursday night Amazon Prime deal that a certain buyout clause exists if Sean McVay wants the job. I've never heard of it. I don't know if you're hip. It's the craziest thing ever. They got a clause in Herbie's contract. And Kirk Herbstreit is one of them ones, man. Kirk Herbstreit do a good damn job. But everyone knows out there in NFL circles that Sean McVay, the moment that this well dries up for the Rams, bye-bye. Sean McVay is out of there. He's going to be on TV next to Coach Tomlin. So if you're the Rams right now, do you not at 2-3 begin to fear what could be next for your group? Do you not begin to fear the reality facing this franchise moving forward? They suck defensively. They gave up 30 points to Bo Nix and the Broncos, who have been god-awful offensively to start. Something's got to give here if you're the Los Angeles Rams. 310-840-4910 is how you hit us up here on Westwood One Sports Night. I'm willing to take it a step further. And I feel like some people are going to turn their noses up at what I'm about to say. People are going to make faces at what I'm about to say. You can say it's in the moment. You can say it's me being reactionary. But man, at 2-3, the LA Rams are the biggest disappointment in all of California. More than the Chargers at 0-5. They're the biggest disappointment. Talking about the Los Angeles Rams. That defense. And look, when you get punched in the mouth and give up 234 yards on the ground, emotions are going to be sky high. People are going to be pissed. One dude that's super hot under the collar right now is Rams head coach Sean McVay. This isn't the first time. Sean's a passionate dude. I think Sean wears his emotions on his sleeve. But man, one thing that Sean's got to do is be a better gauge for how his team and how that locker room is doing. Sean McVay, and look, you can call him a crybaby. You can say he's a brat all you want. Sean McVay wears his emotions on his sleeve. That's been something with him since he's taken this job in LA. If you're a player, you love it. If you're looking from the outside looking in, you think the brother looks crazy sometimes, especially when things don't go your way. Especially when things don't go your way. Well, they didn't go the Rams' way tonight. They were 37-34 losers at the hands of the Buffalo Bills. I don't know where to go, but I do know this, and I've reiterated it here 15 different times here in the last half hour or so. It's my biggest takeaway from tonight, and hell, maybe my biggest takeaway from week number 5 of the NFL season. For the Los Angeles Rams to have all of these resources invested on the defensive side of the football, for them to be as terrible as they are, unacceptable. Can't win with it, can't live with it. just can't do it. Bottom line, something's got to give on that side of the football, or else they're not going to meet expectations. And then if they don't, Rams fans, I got news for you. If things go south and this team doesn't meet expectations, things will look totally different come March. Things will look totally different come this offseason. But let's not get too far ahead. Tonight's one loss. They're 2-3. But the reality is, 5 weeks into the season, I'm ready to ring the alarm about the LA Rams defense. It's just the reality of it. And I'll pat myself on the back. And I know I'm going to have to hear from all you bratty Rams fans throughout the course of the show tonight. Because I told you a couple weeks ago when you lost to Denver, what it was on the defensive side of the football. You're not good enough. Once again, it was proven tonight. The LA Rams, 37-34 losers at the hands of Josh Allen and the Buffalo Bills. Speaking of Josh Allen and the Bills, they were big time. How did they secure the victory? We'll tell you that, plus let you hear from Rams head coach Sean McVay coming up here on Westwood One Sports Tonight.
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0: Let the good times roll as we get you up to 3 a.m. Eastern time here on What's Up One Sports Night. Youngest in charge, Linnell Willingham, rocking out with you, breaking down every angle of Monday Night Football between the Rams and the Bills. That's how we wrap up what was an electric week number 5 of the NFL season. Heartbreaking week number 5 for your boy. You all know how I get down. Big Washington Commander fan. They had an awful weekend. The NFC East feels like it's wide open. The NFC starting to feel like it's wide open. When you think about the shortcomings of all the quote-unquote power players within the landscape of the conference, the LA Rams, one of them, man. Monday Night Football, Rams, Bills from SoFi. A game that the Rams were favored in, according to our pals at the DraftKings Sportsbook, 3.5-point favorites were the LA Rams. And the biggest story, my biggest takeaway from tonight is that I'm ringing the alarm. If I am a fan of the Los Angeles Rams, it is officially time to ring the alarm. You have far too many resources invested into that defense for them to be as bad as they are. It's just the reality of it. The defense, though, had a tall task tonight going up against Josh Allen and the Bills. There's a decision that's being talked about on social media right now, and you can keep the conversation rolling with me on social media as well. It is at NELL_BTP. A conversation that's being had on social media right now is whether or not the LA Rams should have decided to go for the win at the end of regulation. Should they have decided to go for the win at the end of regulation? They had a 8-play, 63-yard touchdown drive that allowed them to tie this football game up, and they kicked the extra point to tie things up at 34 apiece. Anybody out there on social media that's crying about that, I got tough news for you. The defensive effort, right? Even more alarming than that bad decision, if you're calling it that, because I don't think it was. The only time that you go for two in a situation like the Rams had where you drive and tie the game up, you do that on the road traditionally, right? I can think of so many instances throughout my football fandom where teams make that move on the road, and sometimes it works, sometimes it doesn't. I don't see the benefit. I don't see the benefit of going for two in that situation. I just don't. I think going to overtime was the right call. I think the reality is your defense just wasn't good enough. Let's call a spade, you weren't good enough. Not only defensively, you weren't good enough running the football. How many times, and I get it, right? Matthew Stafford is one of the greatest throwers of the football of all time. So anytime you're in a result and you're faced with a situation as a team where he's got to drop back, you're fine. 54 dropbacks is too much. 54 dropbacks is far too much for Matthew Stafford. Where was Kyren Williams? Where was Blake Corum in this rushing attack tonight, man? You have to support your defense more by running the football. We talk about the shortcomings of the Rams defensively. Hey, one way you alleviate some of the issues that you have defensively, possessing the football, running it. Now, to their credit, like, they were dominating time of possession in the first half, talking about the Rams. So, like, I don't want to make it seem like that's the end-all be-all, but dropping Matthew Stafford back 54 times, to me, is never going to be the answer or the recipe for the Los Angeles Rams. They need balance in their life. But the bottom line is this defense is awful. I don't know if there's any solution for it. And you can say that I'm being petty, but I can't help but go back to think about the pick and the decision that they made in the 2026 NFL draft, wasting the 13th overall pick on the third string quarterback in Ty Simpson, who wasn't even active tonight, America. Rams fans, every loss that piles up, that's the first thing I think about. That's why we just gifted away our first round pick for a Bama that can't help us now. You know what matters with the Rams? The now is what matters with the Rams. Because guess what? Sean McVay ain't going to be around forever. I still think it's crazy. Kirk Herbstreit, as good as he is, Amazon Prime's got a clause in his contract to where hey, if Sean McVay decides to retire and he wants the job, you got to give it to him. We'll buy you out. So everyone knows he's eventually going to make it to media. He wants to win another Super Bowl, though. He wants to reach the top of the mountain as desperately as anybody does, as bad as anybody does. One thing I love about Sean McVay is the fact that he wears his emotions on his sleeve. Tonight was no different. After a gut-wrenching loss at home to the Buffalo Bills, Sean McVay, none too pleased at the podium.
1: This one is, this is the one, this stings. And it's going to hurt, but we can't afford to let it, we can't let this team beat us twice. And we're going to have to regroup and reset ourselves. And it's been a while since I've been this pissed after a game, too.
2: Considering who you guys played and the circumstances.
1: No, there's none of it makes me feel good right now. I'm proud of the effort, but none of how I feel is positive, other than I'm proud of the resilience, the guts that our team displayed. But there's no, you know, I don't even know what you want to call it, but, you know, congrats to the Bills, and I'm excited about how we freaking move forward.
0: He wanted to use the F-bomb so many times during that. Look, the good thing for Rams fans is what I thought was the negative part about 10 minutes ago. The schedule is cupcake soft here over the next month. So they're going to have the opportunity to make up some ground here within this NFC West and right their wrongs. But the reality is the Rams can make the postseason all they want. They can have the best regular season record all they want. The reality is that defense is not good enough to allow them to compete for a championship. I don't give a rat's ass if Myles Garrett comes back and reenters the fold. It doesn't matter. You're not good enough on that side of the football to be a legitimate championship contender. And as far as I'm concerned, I know we give a lot of crap to Justin Herbert, Jim Harbaugh, and the Chargers. The Rams are the biggest disappointment in the city of Los Angeles, without a shadow of a doubt. 310-840-4910 is the number here on Westwood One Sports Tonight. Let's go to Joe in South Carolina wanting to check in. Joe, what's up? Welcome into Westwood One Sports Tonight.
3: And how you doing? This is my first time calling in. So I'm not a Rams fan at all. I have no dog in this fight, but I think you're overreacting, my man. It's only the fifth game of the season, and so when the season started, everybody thought that they would have these two future Hall of Famers on the defensive line, so they were hyped up to be this big, you know, juggernaut, but it's not like that right now. I think before it's all said and done that they'll be the team that everybody expects them to be. Now, will they win the Super Bowl? I'm not sure of that, but I think they'll look a lot better 6 weeks from now compared to the way that they look right now on the defensive side of the ball.
0: What have you seen from them in 5 weeks that give you any reason to believe that that's true?
3: Well, I think that they're still yet getting their footing with what they have on the field right now. But once Jared shows it, I think that the defensive line will be a totally different defense. You remember the year that the Giants won the Super Bowl? They were not the team that everybody expected to win the Super Bowl.
0: But brother, this is my thing, right? You're talking about Myles Garrett, who sets the edge.
3: All right.
0: Brother, the Bills ran duo all night and punched them in the mouth. That's nothing that Myles Garrett's going to fix. They ran right at Aaron Donald's ass and ran right into the teeth of that Rams defense all night long. That ain't getting fixed with Myles Garrett coming back. I got to let you run because we got a bunch of other dudes on the line. I appreciate the call. Look, Rams fans, anyone that's saying I'm overreacting, it would be different if they just suffered a regular loss, right? And what do I mean by that? A regular loss is giving up, I don't know, 110 on the ground. They gave up 234 yards rushing tonight. 234 yards rushing tonight. That's a massive problem. And it wasn't all Josh Allen scrambles. They were running duo, double teaming the interior, climbing up to the linebackers, and James Cook was getting busy all night long, guys. So, yes, I have major concerns about the Rams defense because if you can't stop the run, I can't consider you a legitimate Super Bowl contender. 310-840-4910 is the number. Let's go to Dave in Dallas wanting to check in. Dave, what's up?
4: How you doing, man? I appreciate what you do, and I enjoy your show, my man.
0: Appreciate you, Dave. Good to hear from you, man.
4: Okay, so What I was going to say about the Rams, where I think their GM went wrong in the offseason, building the team, is that he neglected the linebackers. That they said that coming in the season, that their defense, the linebackers, would be their weakness. And Trent McDuffie, he gets penalized a lot. Maybe I'm wrong. He's a top cornerback, but that's one of his inadequacies.
0: No, I think you're spot on, and I appreciate the call. So we were having this conversation in the break because I keep ragging on the fact that the Rams wasted the 13th overall pick on Ty Simpson, a brother who's not even the backup. He's the emergency third-string guy. So when Matt Stafford retires, why isn't Stetson Bennett going to be the future quarterback of the Rams? I don't even want to go there. They didn't draft someone. They didn't use their best asset this offseason, which was that 13th overall pick. They didn't use that to make their team better. And I think that's organizational malpractice. They should be embarrassed. And the last caller just said it. I mean, they're not very good at linebacker. I mean, I know Nate Landman forced two fumbles tonight. He wears a C on his chest. He can't cover to save his life. Their linebacking core isn't very good. But the reality is, I'm surprised. And look, give the Bills credit, right? They've been one of the best rushing attacks in the NFL when they really commit to it. We know what James Cook is. I'm just surprised to just see a team, no matter who it is, man, I'm just surprised to see a team punch them in the mouth the way that they did up front along the line of scrimmage. I mean, just moving people at will. It was a surprising thing to see, man. I did not expect that from this Rams defense, and I'm ringing the alarm over it. I am ready to sound the alarm over it because I don't know how the run defense of the Rams just gets better. I don't know. If you're thinking Myles Garrett's going to represent some quick fix, you didn't watch where the LA Rams were being bludgeoned at tonight. It's right up the middle, running duo all day long, getting a hat on a hat, two hats on one hat, rather, having that inside guy climb up to the second level, and it was curtains, man. I think the LA Rams through 5 weeks are the biggest disappointment in the city of Los Angeles. Who's the bigger disappointment tonight? I want to open this up to our Dodgers fans as well, who want to chime in to them falling down 2-0 in the NLCS. Who's the bigger disappointment tonight? The LA Dodgers or the LA Rams? 310-840-4910 is the number. If you're not hip to what happened earlier in game two of the NLCS, Yamamoto getting absolutely lit up, lasting just 2 2/3, the shortest stint of his postseason career. Shohei Ohtani's struggles at the plate continue. Dodgers down 2-0 here as everyone looks at this group as a group that was destined to three-peat. They're down 2-0 and look shell-shocked. Couldn't find a hit tonight. Who's the bigger disappointment in the city of Los Angeles? Is it the Dodgers or is it the Rams? 310-840-4910. I see a bunch of you lined up on the phones. We'll get to you coming up on the other side. Week number 5 of the National Football League officially in the books. The LA Rams falling back below 500 as we're in the second week of October. As they're 37-34 losers to the Buffalo Bills. That defense has major question marks. Are they the biggest disappointment in the city of Los Angeles? We'll get your thoughts on that next. 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

0: 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Here's Linnell Willingham.
1: 310-840-4910 is how you hit us up here on the Talk Text line. This is Westwood One Sports Night. Linnell Willingham getting you up to 3 a.m. Eastern Time, reacting to the finale of week number 5 of the National Football League season. The Rams losing in a heartbreaking fashion at home to Josh Allen and the Buffalo Bills, 37-34. And my biggest takeaway from this football game is, why are the Rams so bad defensively? I cannot wrap my mind around why this group is so poor on the defensive side of the football. When you consider all the resources invested, there's no real excuse here. And for that reason, I think they're the biggest disappointment in the National Football League through the first 5 weeks. Think about the expectations, America, that we had for this group. They've come up short through the first 5 weeks, no matter how you choose to slice it. And the thing that I haven't really touched on, that's another pretty big issue plaguing them, is the kicking situation for the LA Rams. If you're going to be a legitimate Super Bowl contender, I can't have questions about your kicking game. And the kicker's name is Henry Mavis. Whenever I read that name, and when I first read it, I thought of like Ronnie Mavis from like the diamond guy, the jeweler. But like, no, he's untrustworthy. I think it's part of why Sean McVay was so upset at the podium, because it's like, damn, we can't get anything right. The only thing that they got going right now is Matthew Stafford is still a bad mamma jamma. But other than that, you can say I'm overreacting. You can say I'm doing too much. It's only 5 weeks into the season, Linnell. Yeah, but man, it's only 5 weeks into the season, and this defense looks no better than what they were a year ago. 310-840-4910 is how you reach us. Let's go out to Mark in Dallas. What's up, Mark?
2: Hey, man. I'm just going to let you know, I think we're about to see a different trend in the NFL. Like,
1: okay,
2: run the ball. Make all those prima donna, .75 secondary guys come up. Make Jerron Bland works harder at not making a tackle than if he had just made the tackle. And that's why you're seeing all these big fullbacks in the league. And that's just my take. I think we're about to see something different.
1: I appreciate the call. I think we're already seeing something different in terms of the run game being prevalent. It's part of football. You got to run the ball and have some semblance of a running game to be able to have success. Jeff is in Cleveland wanting to chime in. What's going on, Jeff?
3: Hey, what's going on?
1: What's up, dude? How you doing?
3: I'm good. Yeah, I mean, I agree with you that the Rams are the most disappointing team in football. You know, I want them to keep losing because I'm a Browns fan. We got their first round pick, so keep losing, Rams.
1: I'm seeing footage come across my timeline right now. I don't. Oh my gosh! Wow. So this was real. I appreciate the call. Alaric Jackson punched Bradley Chubb in the face after the game tonight. Why is that relevant? Alaric Jackson is currently being investigated for a domestic dispute and clearly has had a problem keeping his hands to himself. So for him to punch Bradley Chubb in the game, like, that's the solved. Let me not get canceled, because I was about to get fired up about that. Like, I don't, man, take your loss with grace, Slim. That's how I look at it. And you're going to sucker punch the man. I can't believe it. Wow. Bradley Chubb is, I'm at a loss for words if I'm being honest. 310-840-4910. Maybe that's why Sean McVay was so heated at the podium. I mean, for Alaric Jackson, it makes your organization look like a total clown show. Y'all didn't want to fight when the Bills was breaking their foot off of y'all ass, running the ball at 6 yards a pop to the tune of 234 yards on the night. You didn't want to punch then, but you want to punch now. Alaric Jackson, he was a punk, young. That's ridiculous. And if I'm Sean McVay, the hell with my defense getting ran through the way that they did. That's what's got me most hot under the collar tonight. Because you could call my football team a lot of things. You ain't going to be able to call us no punks, though. You're not going to be able to call us soft. What Alaric Jackson did post-game, sneaking Bradley Chubb, hitting him in his face with a sucker punch, that's soft. And that totally embodies what's wrong with the LA Rams right now. All bark, no bite. Bunch of Bammas. That just got me frustrated. 310-840-4910 is the number here on Westwood One Sports Tonight. Let's go to David in Buffalo. What's up? What's up, David?
4: Hey, what's going on, Linnell? How you doing tonight, man?
1: Well, after I was good until Eric Jackson decided to be a punk.
4: Yeah, that was horrendous, man. I just saw that. That was absolutely no place for that in anywhere. Huge Bills fan. Josh Allen, you know, tonight did not throw the ball particularly great, but showed that, you know, with his legs and, you know, his ability, you know, to make plays when our receivers couldn't get open all night. The Rams obviously have spent, you know, billions of dollars, it seems like, literally and figuratively, on a secondary that probably, honestly, probably did a pretty good job tonight against our receivers. But Josh, you know, would not be denied. It was back. It was like he grew up in California, so this is somewhat of a home game for him, like going back there. And I just think, to me, he bailed out James Cook, too. I mean, James Cook has some terrible fumbles tonight. And sure. Josh, again, proved that he is the, outside of Tom Brady, he's probably the guy that's meant most any NFL franchise because of the plays he makes week in and week out, year in and year out, that mean the most because he doesn't have Hall of Famers around him one bit at all. So
1: no, he doesn't. I feel like he's not. I feel like he's not appreciated enough, and I'm starting to really, really become a fan of his. I've always loved his game, obviously, David. It's hard to not. But, man, I mean, there's a real argument. He's the best player in the National Football League. You can make a legit argument. He's the best player in football right now, talking about Josh Allen. When you think about the impact that he has on the game on a week-in, week-out basis, I appreciate the call. The other thing that I think Bills fans should celebrate Josh Allen for tonight, and look, I'm not trying to be funny, you know, when I say this, but the one thing that they should be applauding him for, he doesn't take any shots, right? He doesn't. Let me not say he doesn't put his body in harm's way. He knows how to be the hammer, is the way that I would put it. Josh Allen is never on the receiving end of any sort of hit in an NFL game. He's always the one relaying the blow. You know what I'm saying? Laying out the blow to his opponent. And I think there's an attitude and a toughness that this Bills offense has as a result, man. Who the hell wants to tackle Josh Allen's big ass? Who wants to tackle James Cook, for that matter? And James Cook is a back that's slight of frame, but you saw him run over Cam Curl 3 or 4 different times tonight just by running with good pad level and getting it how you live. 310-840-4910 is the number here. Let's go to Bruce out in L.A. Bruce, what's going on?
5: Hey, Linnell, how you doing? Another great, exciting Monday night game. Great, exciting weekend. Whether you win or lose, was a great game. A couple quick notes on tonight's game. Number one, I don't think I've ever seen a kicker as big as that L.A. kicker. I'm just trying to be polite, but he's a big kicker. Okay. I've never seen anything quite like that. And number two, penalties. I know there's a trend. I've noticed a trend towards more penalties this year in the 5 weeks, but tonight's game, I can't remember every game I've watched in the last 20 years, Linnell, but I don't think I've ever seen a game with more penalties.
1: Doesn't
5: penalties.
1: It feel like you're saying this? Doesn't it feel like you're saying this each and every week, though, Bruce? It's becoming
5: the reality. I've never mentioned penalties to you before ever.
1: No, I'm not talking about to me. I'm talking about NFL fans, period. You're not the only one that's said
5: this. Oh, okay. Right.
1: I've given
5: you
1: the numbers on this show. There is a massive uptick in penalties throughout the first 5 weeks of the season.
5: I'm sorry.
1: I got to let you run because we've got about 30 seconds till we got to hit the break here. I appreciate you as always. And you sparked an idea in my mind because that is a big part of the story of what happened tonight in this football game. There was over 300 yards of penalty yards between the two of these two teams. So penalties definitely a part of the story for sure. 310-840-4910 is the number. here on Westwood One Sports Night. Week number 5 of the National Football League in the books after the Rams fall to the Bills 37-34 in overtime. More your calls and reaction to Monday Night Football next.
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0: Here's Linnell Willingham.
1: Still kicking it with you as we get you up to 3 a.m. Eastern time here on What's Up One Sports Night. Youngest in charge, Linnell Willingham, rocking out with you. A lot more to get into as we continue to wrap up week number 5 of the National Football League season. It officially wrapped up with the result that we got on Monday Night Football. The Rams falling really in heartbreaking fashion, 37-34 at the hands of Josh Allen and the Buffalo Bills. Continuing to take your calls and get your reaction on what happened tonight on Monday Night Football. 310-840-4910. We will get into Overreaction Monday coming up here momentarily, as we do each and every Monday here on Westwood One Sports Night. My top 6 overreactions from the week that was in the National Football League. 310-840-4910 is the number. We'll also get you a recap of Game 2 of the NLCS. The Dodgers down 2-0 to the Milwaukee Brewers, man. And it got me thinking, between the Dodgers' awful start to the NLCS, can't get a hit to save their life, errors, it's not good baseball. Yamamoto getting lit up tonight. Between that, the Chargers' ugly-ass 0-5 start, and then the big disappointment that the Rams have been here through the first month plus of the season. Who's the biggest disappointment in Los Angeles right now? Is it the Dodgers? Is it the Rams? Or is it the LA Chargers? 310-840-4910 is the number. I think it's the Rams simply based off of the expectations. But as far as the Dodgers are concerned, you don't expect your best to come up small when you need them the most. And that's in any sport. And to take it a step further, that's in any aspect of life. When you got somebody that you can count on, right, you expect them to come through for you when you need them the most, right? That's what it means to be reliable. That's what it means to have somebody you can count on. I talked about all the money invested on this Los Angeles Rams defense and them just simply not being good enough. Hey, look at the Dodgers payroll, America, and what they have invested in the dudes that take at bats day in and day out. They registered 3 hits tonight, guys. 3 hits. If it wasn't for the defensive blunders of the Brewers, they wouldn't have put up 4 runs tonight. If we keep it at 8 more than 92, it was an abysmal offensive effort from the Los Angeles Dodgers tonight. Totally unfocused at the plate. The moment too big for a lot of these guys. That environment rocking. It was too much for them. Will they be able to overcome it is the question. 310-840-4910 is the number tonight. Just looking at the Dodgers, putting them under the microscope even further here. For

0: Yoshinobu Yamamoto to come up Kevin Hart short the way that he did tonight. I mean, hot darn. Think about how we were praising him. Think about how we were praising him just a week ago. Seven strong innings against the Atlanta Braves. Giving up one run, striking out 10 dudes. He had a walk. We had some convos about command, but damn it, he was in his bag. You don't expect him to get tore the hell up the way that he did tonight. The shortest postseason start of his Major League Baseball career for Yoshinobu Yamamoto tonight. 2 2/3. Gave up 3 runs. And was just getting tore up, man. Not a lot of command from him tonight in this baseball game. On the flip side, for the Milwaukee Brewers, and why they were ultimately able to come up with the W tonight and take a 2-0 lead, William Contreras continues to come up big for them. The moment, never too big for him. And right now, with every hit that Milwaukee has gotten through the first 2 games in this series, that environment, that building, has been unlike anything I've heard when watching a baseball game. And some of the MLB insiders that are there have done a good job posting video. But, man, woof! What a time to be a fan of the Milwaukee Brewers. What a time to be an LA sports fan is what I would say as well. 310-840-4910 is the number. LA sports fans and sports fans out there across the country. Westwood One Sports Night, a free therapy session for you. But I want to highlight Los Angeles here for a second because, damn, has it been a tough couple of weeks for you. Who's been the biggest disappointment in the city of Los Angeles? Is it the Dodgers being down 2-0 and that offense totally disappearing tonight? Is it the Chargers at an abysmal 0-5? Or is it the Rams at 2-3 falling way short of everyone's expectations through the first 5 weeks of the NFL season? 310-840-4910 is the number. Let's go to Joseph out in Pasadena wanting to chime in. What's going on?
1: Hey, I'm a big Dodgers fan, and just watching the game tonight, don't want to take discredit the Brewers. They obviously were the better team, but it felt like the Dodgers found a lot of ways to lose this game. The Will Smith missed ABS challenge, Yamamoto, then following that, just a bad outing from him. And I'm wondering your thoughts. Obviously, Ohtani is in pain. Like, he is injured. Want to know your thoughts, since the Brewers are going with Gasser, the lefty, in Game 3, of benching Ohtani, and then a lot of people are saying put in Josue de Paula instead. But I think with Gasser being the lefty,
0: that's a move that would take, I'll be honest with you, brother, that's a move that's going to take some pretty large kahunas. And as far as Dave Roberts is concerned, he's got the clout and cachet to be able to pull off something gutsy like that. But, man, my rule of thumb, and maybe baseball purists out there will tell me otherwise, you go down with your horses, man. You go down with your horses. I know Shohei's hurting right now. He's in by far the worst slump of his career. I think it's safe to say that. Is the way he's feeling a part of it for sure? I'm not so sure some of it's not mental as well. And I appreciate the call. I'm not so sure some of it's not mental as well in terms of Shohei Ohtani's struggles at the plate here. Since his last home run on August the 18th, Shohei Ohtani, 14 for 93. He's been struck out 36 times. He's got a batting average of 151, and he's got one RBI. We're talking about Shohei Ohtani, America. Since August the 18th has been a net negative for that Dodgers lineup. And the last caller asks a fascinating question. Should he be taken out of the lineup? I say no, because I have the rule of thumb where you go down with your horses, but I'm sure Dodger fans out there across the country may say otherwise. Who's the biggest disappointment right now in the city of Los Angeles? Is it the Dodgers after falling down 2-0 tonight to the Brewers in the NLCS? Is it the Chargers, who are arguably the biggest disappointment in pro sports right now at 0-5? Or is it the Rams, who is no other way to describe them but this way, one of the most hyped Super Bowl favorites of the 2000s, America, one of the most hyped Super Bowl favorites of the 2000s, 2-3, as we get geared up for week number 6 in the NFL. Who's the biggest disappointment in Los Angeles? 310-840-4910 is the number. You can hit us up in the YouTube chat as well. Just search Westwood One Sports Night. Let's go to Jason in Buffalo. Who wants to chime in? Jason, what's going on?
2: Yo, what's up, my good man? How you doing tonight?
0: Doing good.
2: Good. Hey, man, I had the fear of the 13 seconds again with Buffalo. I'm a diehard Buffalo fan, season ticket holder, Buffalo, Bills Mafia, all the way, chicken wing, eating sucker, you know what I mean? Yeah. But, man, Buffalo, we got to tighten things up, man. And I, you know what? The Rams should not be your biggest disappointment. I have the utmost respect for Drew Stafford, Matt Stafford. And, man, you guys got a great 1-2 punch with the running back.
0: You guys, I'm no Rams fan, so correct yourself on that. Now you're losing me.
2: My bad. But, yo, it's 1 in the morning here, and what time is it there?
0: I'm in Washington, D.C., my guy.
2: It's 1 a.m.
0: Tighten up, brother. We just getting started here. The party just getting started, my dog. I'm going to let you run. Appreciate you as always. I hope to hear from you soon, man. 310-840-4910 is the number. I mean, Bills fans, and I know we haven't heard from a ton of you tonight. That's kind of been on purpose because I want to dunk on the Rams. But we will hear from you Bills fans because you got a lot to be proud of, man. You do. The reality is, though, when it comes to Buffalo, as cool as it was to see them win tonight and exercise a demon on the road, like, that's great. They're not going to get judged for real until January. Nothing that the Bills do between now and January matters. All that matters for the Buffalo Bills is what you do when it's win or go home time. What do you do when it's shake a leg or lose one time? Which is why tonight, I would say it was pretty important. Tonight was pretty important because Josh Allen overcame a turnover in this football game. Josh Allen was able to bounce back after, you know, not being his sharpest early on. The way that the Bills ran the football, though, that's something that, one, the Rams should be pissed about because you've got way too much invested in that side of the football to get run through like that. But two, like, the rest of the NFL should be put on notice as well. If Joe Brady is going to have the patience to run the football and protect this defense, the Bills may be the biggest threat to the Kansas City Chiefs in the entire AFC. We may be on our way to another Bills and Chiefs AFC title game. If the Buffalo Bills and Joe Brady, if they're going to have that sort of balance offensively, Josh Allen had 12 completions tonight, guys. He only had 12 completions, yet they ran up 37 points. Bills fans, if you like it, I love it. 310-840-4910 is the number. Let's go to Ozzy out in Atlanta wanting to check in. What's going on?
3: What's going on, my man?
0: What's going on?
3: Very much like the last caller, I'm a diehard Falcons fan, season ticket holder myself. And I will say, just amongst the two teams in L.A., you can't be disappointed with them Dodgers until it says 4 for the other team.
0: That's true.
3: As deep as that bullpen is, man, that this is where their depth starts to shine. You start running out of horses over there in that bullpen in Milwaukee, it's going to start looking real dark for you. Same with the Rams, too. I don't think they're at full strength. And you really don't want them peaking too early. You don't want to peak in October.
0: No, for sure.
3: You can't win a chip in December.
0: But, bro, look, it ain't about peaking, Ozzy. Can you show me something, though? It ain't about being your absolute best, but can you get – I mean, brother, to get ran on, I don't know if you play any level of football. I wasn't very, very good. I ended up playing Division III football.
3: You made it further than me.
0: In high school, I've been run through like that before. It's demoralizing when the other team, every time they hand it off, it's a first down. It's absolutely demoralizing. So I can only imagine what the Rams
3: are doing.
0: Right.
3: Yeah, you know what I'm saying? So, I definitely hear that. But you go look, you look at their schedule and these first five games, you know, Puka was out a whole lot. The offense has shown some power. The defense is questionable. But the games
0: it's the same story as last year.
3: It is, man. It is. But if I have faith in anyone, it's Sean McVay.
0: Yeah.
3: I love his play style. And Stafford's been there, man. Thanks for taking the call. Appreciate you. Have a good night.
0: Appreciate you, man. Hope to hear from you soon, man. 310-840-4910 is the number here on Westwood One Sports Night. I just to go back to the question in terms of, like, which of the L.A. teams to this point is the most disappointing. Last caller makes a great point in terms of you can't be disappointed in the Dodgers till the other team totally wins the series. I hear that, but nah. There's momentum when it comes to the postseason in Major League Baseball. There's such thing as momentum. And right now it feels like Milwaukee's got all of the momentum. As the series goes to Los Angeles, though, I think, you know, the Dodgers will get a spark and get lifted from that, but there's no guarantee, man. I will say this, and it's going to sound like low-hanging fruit, and I get it. But, man, the payroll, they got too much money invested in this lineup for them to register three hits in a playoff game. Three hits? And look, it was one of them situations where I got to keep checking the box score to make sure I'm not tripping. Three hits tonight for the LA Dodgers, man. And I got to have his spot. Can't cut it. Ain't cutting it. 310-840-4910 is the number here on Westwood One Sports Night. Week number five of the National Football League officially in the books after the Rams fall 37-34 at the hands of the Buffalo Bills. Pretty interesting sequence of events down the stretch in this football game. We did get free football as this game finished up in overtime. The one thing that Rams fans and NFL fans out there, you know, should be on right now, the number one takeaway that I have from this Monday Night Football game is just how bad of a spot this Rams defense is in right now. And we've had a couple callers call in to say, oh, they're shorthanded. Myles Garrett returning isn't going to solve the issues of the defense. It's not. So while I get it, not having Myles is awful. I totally get that, but the reality is when Myles comes back, is Myles playing linebacker? Myles going to play corner? I get it, pass rush and all that, you know, makes everything better. But their problems lie within the front seven. Their problems lie within the middle of that defense, and they were pushed around tonight in a way that I haven't seen. Aaron Donald was on the field, and they gave up 234 yards rushing tonight. Not something that I'm easily able to stomach. Let's go to Mario out in California wanting to check in. Mario, what's going on?
4: Hey, how you doing tonight, man?
0: I'm just good.
4: Driving home from the game, heading to Oxnard, and, you know, it's frustrating, man. The Rams have a great team. They're dynamic, but they're just having a hard time finishing games, man. That, you know, you go back to the game in Denver, then you go to the game tonight. They got to know how to win, man. They should have gone for that two-point conversion and ended the game there.
0: Whoa. That's where I totally disagree with you. Why would you want them to go for the two-point conversion there? What's the benefit of
4: it? McVay's been going for it on fourth down a lot more in the last two seasons, right? You're in the middle of the field. You're willing to
0: – That's a fourth down, though, brother. That's a fourth down,
4: It doesn't matter. If you got confidence in picking up a six-yard play on fourth and six from the 50 – you should be able to pick up a two-point conversion. And you got Devontae right there. He killed it last year on one-yard slants. No, you can't stop Devontae. You know, win the game. Yeah. Show a killer attitude, man. You know, get it done. Your defense was gas, and then you win the coin toss in overtime, and you put your defense on the field. You know?
0: Well, that's what you're supposed to do now. Like, that's the right thing to do.
4: Not that defense. We couldn't stop Josh Allen tonight. You know, It was a freak game by a freak quarterback. The guys, you know, he's not even human, man, but they should have had a better spy, you know, for Josh Allen. Landman's not the guy. They cut Ernest Jones a couple of years ago and explained.
0: Well, the linebacker core stinks, which makes it even more head scratching that they wasted the 13th overall pick on Ty Simpson.
4: Well, what happened to Ernest Jones a couple of years ago? They cut him a week before the regular season started. Now he's killing it over there with Seahawks in the division. this doesn't make any sense. You know, I think, you know, I love McVay, but sometimes I think the guy might be a little too emotional. You know, he fired our special teams coach, Bones, about 6-7 years ago because he got mad because the guy did a fake punt without, you know, without his permission. The guy's gone, and instantly we become the worst special teams in the league for, like, the last 6 years, you know?
0: Shout out to Coach Fossil, man.
4: Yeah, Fossil went straight over to Dallas and turned them around right away. Bring that
0: what he does.
4: Back.
0: I got to let you run because we got some other callers to get to, but I appreciate the passion as always, brother. 310-840-4910 is the number. Week number 5 of the NFL season wrapped up with a little bit of heartbreak for Rams fans. They fall 37-34 at the hands of the Buffalo Bills. I'll continue to get your reaction on everything that happened on Monday Night Football, but I do want to push the conversation forward as we roll throughout this 1 a.m. hour on the East Coast. You know how we get down each and every Monday night here on What's Up One Sports Tonight. We bring you Overreaction Monday, my top 6 overreactions from the week that was in the National Football League. It's next here on What's Up One Sports Tonight. Keep it locked.
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1: You're the big voice guy, youngest in charge. 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Just search Westwood One Sports Night. Recapping the week that was in the National Football League, week number 5, ending with the Rams falling at home to Josh Allen and the Buffalo Bills, 37-34. My biggest takeaway from this one, the defense of the LA Rams, not championship worthy. When you think about all the resources invested on the defensive side of the football, giving up 37 points, 234 yards on the ground, it's unacceptable. And the Rams might, you know, punch their ticket to the postseason, but they have a fatal flaw that has plagued them through the first month plus of the season, and it is their defense. The irony in it, it's the reason they got sent packing last year in the NFL playoffs. Through 5 weeks, they do not look much better on that side of the football. We do the same thing each and every Monday here on Westwood One Sports Night. I bring you the most highly anticipated power ranking segment in all of sports talk radio, Nell Super Six Pack, my top 6 overreactions as we exit week number 5.

0: Let's get into an L Super Six Pack. My top six overreactions from week five of the National Football League season. And I'll be honest, as we continue to work throughout the month of October, y'all know how I feel about this. I've been pretty consistent since the start of the football season in terms of how I'm going to be viewing things, in terms of how I look at things. We're not going to find out until about Halloween what it is and what it ain't when it comes to the top teams in the NFL. I think we're still in that period of learning a lot about all of these individual teams, right? I think we're in a spot where we're still learning a lot about all the individual teams in the NFL. So when I overreact to something, when I give a take, understand everything that we see right now in the NFL through 5 weeks, everything that we've witnessed through 5 weeks of the NFL is subject to change, including the Rams defense, which I've been all on tonight. They're not good enough at this current juncture. Can that change? Obviously. Do I expect it to? No. Let's get into it. Nell Super Six Pack, my top six overreactions coming out of week number five of the National Football League season. Coming in at number six, Aaron Rodgers is a top 10 NFL quarterback, and the Steelers are one of the biggest threats to Kansas City in the entire AFC. Over the past 3 weeks, Aaron Rodgers has combined for 9 touchdown passes. Aaron Rodgers has turned back the clock. The Steelers have a run game, and offensively, they look pretty damn good. The last 3 weeks, 34 points, 24 points, and 30 points. They're lighting the scoreboard up right now. And the thing that's most impressive about the Pittsburgh Steelers is their newfound success on the ground. All of a sudden, after not being able to run the football really the first 2 weeks of the season, they have figured things out. Not only is Aaron Rodgers going Kanye crazy through the air, 9 touchdown passes over the past 3 weeks, Jaylen Warren, right now, tied for 6th in the NFL in rushing yards, 3rd in the NFL in terms of yards per carry. He has been an absolute weapon for the Pittsburgh Steelers. Sunday against the Colts, 15 carries, 167 yards, 6 catches for 87 yards. The week prior, 17 carries, 93 yards, 3 catches, 33 yards. He's been a problem. And I think Pittsburgh is one of those teams that's starting to figure it out, right? They had the big distraction looming large over their organization, talking about Joey Porter Jr. and his contract conundrum. Now that that's been thrown by the wayside, I think the Pittsburgh Steelers are ready to really turn a corner and show everyone in the AFC what exactly they're about. I had questions about whether or not this offense would get it going the way that they have the past couple of weeks. The fact that they have, we know what the defense is going to do. The big question for the Steelers all offseason has been, which version of Aaron Rodgers are you going to get? Through the first 5 weeks of the season, and really the last 3 weeks in particular, he's looked like one of the top 10 quarterbacks in all of the National Football League. Here was Aaron Rodgers postgame talking about his success here through the first month.
1: Well, we had some big plays. You know, we started early with the 80-yarder, kind of got us going, but we were... Yeah, we'd have the ball a whole lot. The time of possession was heavily weighed in their favor, but when we had to score points, we put together drives. We did a decent job on third down, but I saw guys, you know, step up and make some big plays. Pat had a great game. Germ really stepped in and played really well. Very proud of Germ, the way he performed. But we have some dynamic players. Sometimes you just got to get the ball to them and get out of the way, especially number 30.
0: Number 30 is Jaylen Warren, by the way, running back for the Pittsburgh Steelers. Aaron, pretty jolly in the post game, and I could dig it. 310-840-4910. We invite you to get in on the phones with us as well. Give me your top overreaction from week number five. Ouch, this is uncomfortable. From week number five of the National Football League season, man. 310-840-4910 is the number. Coming in at number five, and this shouldn't surprise anybody as far as I'm concerned. The Dallas Cowboys should fire head coach Brian Schottenheimer, and they should bring in Bill Belichick from the University of North Carolina. You don't have to adjust your headsets. You don't have to refresh your phone. You heard it. Not only should the Dallas Cowboys fire Brian Schottenheimer's ass, they should bring in the hoodie, Bill Belichick, to whip things into shape for the Dallas Cowboys. They're as undisciplined of a group as I've ever seen. Today, Brian Schottenheimer brought in Mike Pettine, former defensive coordinator and head coach of the Cleveland Browns, to help out Christian Parker on the defensive side of the football. The Dallas Cowboys, and I know Thursday was a little while ago, but damn, it was one of the biggest stories in week five of the NFL. For Dallas at home to lose to a undrafted free agent quarterback in Jalen Daniels, they're totally untrustworthy. To get punched in the mouth the way that they did, giving up 241 yards on the ground. If you're a Cowboys fan, man, burn your jersey. If you're a season ticket holder, sell them. If I was a Dallas Cowboys fan, I wouldn't put another damn dime into that sorry-ass product that they continue to roll out week in and week out. You have the highest-paid wide receiver duo in the National Football League, and you score 16 damn points. Quinnen Williams and Kenny Clark, one of the most high-paid defensive tackle duos in football, and you give up 6 yards a damn carry. I get frustrated with Dallas because they made me look stupid as an analyst. I'm the idiot that sat up here all offseason long telling you why the Dallas Cowboys were going to be a Super Bowl contender within the landscape of the NFC. Look at my stupid ass. Why did I bring up Bill Belichick? One massive program-defining win over the weekend. Coach Belichick picked up his first win versus a top 25 opponent as UNC knocked off Pitt over the weekend. Yes, Pitt was without their starting quarterback. I don't give a damn. It was a defensive masterclass put on by Coach Belichick and company. And look, you need wins like that to advance a program. Do I think Coach Belichick will be there long? Probably not. Do I think he's going to be back in the NFL before we know it? Yes. Why the Dallas Cowboys? Because look at what they're missing. They draft well. They got talent. They're undisciplined. You know one thing Bill Belichick's not going for? A undisciplined-ass football team. He'll suspend you. He'll fine you. He'll do whatever he needs to ultimately get the message through. 310-840-4910 is the number. It is a Overreaction Monday edition of Westwood One Sports Tonight. Give me your top overreactions from week number five of the National Football League season. Jerry Jones, the owner of the Dallas Cowboys, he had this to say earlier today, about his head coach, Brian Schottenheimer.
2: We all should be glad that we've got his years of experience and his years of having these Monday mornings, and we've got them to deal with right now. And I'll assure you, it's active and it's a dressing issue. I will say one more time, the only time that I've ever been with the Cowboys, that we made more changes with personnel on defense, that we've made more changes with coaching on defense, 8 out of 9, that we've made more changes and the philosophy, what we're trying to scheme, if you will. The only time that has been any more so was the first year.
0: Look, Jerry can give you all the word salad that he wants. The bottom line is there's no trimming the fat of the Dallas Cowboys unless you fire Brian Schottenheimer. It's just the reality of it. 310-840-4910 is the number. Give me your top overreactions for week number five of the National Football League season. Coming in at number four for me, the Baltimore Ravens. After watching them last night, the Ravens are, without a shadow of a doubt, the biggest threat to the Kansas City Chiefs in the AFC. I sat up here all week long and told you all how the Ravens could not win, right, without Lamar Action Jackson under center. Boy, did I look silly after watching last night. But here's what it's about. Here's why I'm most proud of what we saw from Baltimore, right? Here's what's got me geeked up and feeling pretty darn good about my Super Bowl pick in the AFC. When you're down Lamar Jackson, obviously, there are going to be some shortcomings on the offensive side of the football. What I loved and what stood out to me, man, for them to shut down Bijan Robinson and that Falcons offense the way that they did, that's the stuff that championship contenders are made of. And think about all the question marks that I've had about this Ravens defense on this show. Calling out Marlon Humphrey, calling out Jalen Hawkins, for them to ball the way that they did against the Falcons offense, that was amongst the hottest in the NFL heading into last night. Since the return of Mike Penix, they've been the greatest show on turf. They held Bijan Robinson and company in check. Bijan Robinson had a 38-yard run, right? You take away Bijan Robinson's 38-yard run, it was 16 carries for 48 yards. They kept Bijan Robinson in check. And for that reason, I can trust Baltimore. That was a sign that the Ravens defensively can be one of the best groups in the NFL. Justin Madubuike back playing full time. You're going to get Trey Hendrickson back here before you know it. They have the horses on that side of the football. My major question was, defensively, were they going to lock in? Defensively, were they going to take the challenge personally? Because I can imagine what the conversations were in the Charm City this week. Bijan this, Bijan that. What about us? Is what some of the Ravens players on that defense should have been saying. The hell with Bijan Robinson. The hell with Michael Penix. What about us and what we are on the defensive side of the football? The Ravens proved something to me yesterday. And the rest of the AFC should be on notice. But I still have the same piece of advice for Baltimore moving forward. And Ravens fans, listen very closely. Ravens personnel, if you're out there listening, listen very closely. Do not rush Lamar Jackson back. Because if you do, you will suffer a similar fate to the fate that you suffered last year. And nobody wants that. 310-840-4910 is the number here on Westwood One Sports Night. Youngest in charge, Linnell Willingham, kicking it with you as I get you up to 3 a.m. Eastern time. Man, we finally have put a bow on week number 5 of the NFL season. We're already 5 weeks down, y'all. It gets crazy. We're already 5 weeks down. Rams falling on Monday Night Football to the Bills, 37-34. I'm taking your calls on your top overreactions from week number 5 of the National Football League. That is next here on Westwood One Sports Night.
3: 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Coaching seats are warming up, and three teams remain unbeaten. Each week writes a new chapter, new twists, new turns. So what will week 6 bring? 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

0: know this. Getting you up to 3 a.m. Kicking it with you here on Westwood One Sports Night. Good morning to you. If you're checking out the replay, hope you have a good work week. I was thinking about it last night, Denton, as we're talking to our listening audience. Most Americans didn't go to work today. I'm not even going to get into that. But understand that when you are back out grinding, we're here for you on Westwood One Sports. 310-840-4910 is the number. Week number 5 of the National Football League officially in the books. The Buffalo Bills, big-time winners over the L.A. Rams, 37-34. Buffalo moves to 4-1. The Rams, well, they moved to 2-3 and have been an utter disappointment here through the first 5 weeks of the NFL season. I think they're the biggest disappointment in the National Football League through 5 weeks. Is that an overreaction? Maybe. That's the point of today. Overreaction Monday here on Westwood One Sports Night, giving you my top overreactions from week number 5 of the NFL season. I stopped on the list with my overreactions. I believe I stopped at number 4, saying the Ravens are the biggest threat to Kansas City in the AFC. I got something I want to get off my chest here real quick, hearing my third biggest overreaction. First and foremost, the Philadelphia Eagles should trade all of their quality players for draft capital. If I was Howie Roseman, Big Game Howie, as I like to call him, I would trade every player on my roster with value for draft capital. You're going nowhere. It is time for the Eagles to launch a soft rebuild. 1,000%. It is time for them to launch a soft rebuild. But here's the thing that I don't agree with coming out of this weekend across the pond. You stupid Eagle fans want to fire Nick Sirianni. Why should Nick Sirianni be fired for what happened this weekend against the Jacksonville Jaguars? Is it Nick Sirianni's fault that the Eagles can't cover a damn kick? Is it Nick Sirianni's fault that the Eagles can't cover a kick? Damn. Sorry that he had some confidence in his special teams unit. He could have been like stupid Brian Schottenheimer and instructed him to kick it out of the back of the end zone. Is that what you wanted, Eagle fans? I doubt it. So this idea that Nick Sirianni messed up on Sunday, Philly fans, y'all got to chill the hell out. Y'all are so spoiled. This man has gotten you to 2 Super Bowls since he's been there and has been one of the winningest coaches in the NFL since hiring him. And all the Eagles fans want to do is fire his ass. You can't fire him for what happened on Sunday. That's on the players why they lost. He can't run down on special teams and make a tackle. It's not Nick Sirianni's job. 310-840-4910 is the number. Giving you my top overreactions for week number 5 of the NFL season. I want yours as well. 310-840-4910. My second biggest overreaction, the Raiders' honeymoon phase is over. The Raiders' honeymoon phase is over. And I'll take it a step further. Not only is the honeymoon phase over, they may be one of the most fragile teams in all of the National Football League. The Raiders may be one of the most mentally fragile teams in all the National Football League. Think about what happened in Kansas City last weekend. You held Pat Mahomes to a 50% completion percentage. Your pass rush got home all day long. So much so, you played so well to where we were calling it a moral victory here on this show. The special teams blunder that ultimately cost you, I was able to look past it and say, hey, the Raiders are for real. For them to let last week's game impact this week's game says a lot about the head coach, Clint Kubiak. Says a lot about the leaders on that Raiders team. I was totally disappointed. It may be the most disappointing effort outside of the Commanders. It's probably the most disappointing effort of week number 5. Watching the Raiders get turnt inside out by the New England Patriots, having Drake May look like a damn MVP candidate the way that he played this weekend. The Raiders' defense was god-awful on Sunday. And the thing that's so alarming about it all, that hadn't been the case for them this season. The Raiders' defense through the first 4 weeks of the season had been a legit top 10 unit in the NFL. A legit top 10 unit. So for them to get turned inside out the way that they did about the Patriots, man, for lack of a better phrase, they got punked. They got punked. They weren't ready for the moment. And as a result, I can no longer take the Las Vegas Raiders seriously. Their schedule upcoming, Buffalo, the Rams, Jets, Niners, Seahawks, Broncos. We're going to find out what it is or what it ain't when it comes to the Las Vegas Raiders. But as far as I'm concerned, mentally soft. 310-840-4910 is the number here on Westwood One Sports Night. Give me your top overreactions from week number five of the National Football League season. My number one overreaction from week number five of the NFL season. One of these teams didn't play this weekend, but damn it, I've seen enough through four games. We are on a collision course for a rematch of Kansas City, San Francisco in the Super Bowl. As much as I hate to say it, because I'd be wrong as I picked Ravens and Vikings, for the first 5 weeks, it sure as hell feels like history is about to repeat itself. It sure as hell feels like we're about to get a rematch of Kansas City, San Francisco in the Super Bowl on Valentine's Day from SoFi. That's what it feels like. San Francisco looks as good as any team in football. Brock Purdy's playing well. They overcame adversity this weekend, exercising their demons against the Seahawks. I mean, think about how big that win was for San Fran, man. Think about how big that win was. Last year, the last two meetings between San Fran and Seattle, Seattle totally dominated San Francisco. They couldn't move the football, talking about the Niners, and they couldn't stop Jaxon Smith-Njigba. Yesterday, for the most part, they did both. Forcing Sam Darnold into turnovers. By the way, Seahawks fans, you see why I don't respect your quarterback? Sam Darnold sucks. I don't care what anybody, I'll scream it from the mountaintops. He's awful. He is a turnover machine. You cannot win when your quarterback gives the football away at the rate that Sam Darnold does. You just can't. But, man, this isn't about sorry-ass Sam Darnold. This is about the Seahawks. Excuse me, about the 49ers and about the Chiefs. I think San Francisco right now has a swagger and a toughness about them that's hard to put into words. The most impressive part about San Fran, we give Kyle Shanahan his flowers 7 days out of the week and twice on Sundays. Deservingly so, right? I think what we're seeing right now from Kyle is his best coaching job yet. When you consider the injuries that this team had to overcome in the first 5 weeks of the season, you can't tell. You can't tell. I give Kyle credit. Excuse me. I give Kyle credit. Also give John Lynch credit as well. This roster's deep. It's no coincidence that every year San Fran's able to overcome a rash of injuries. You know what that speaks to? Speaks to the coaching of Kyle Shanahan, first and foremost. But then secondly, man, like I got to give credit where credit is due. I got to call a spade. It also speaks to their ability to layer this roster 1 through 70. It shows their ability to have the backups just as prepared, right? That speaks to their meetings. It speaks to what they're doing on the practice field. San Francisco, really dating back to 2018, they've been one of the bullies of the NFC. We're witnessing a changing of the guard right now because it feels like the past couple of years, man, Philly has clearly been that big dog within the landscape of the NFC. And word to boss man D'Lo, the Niners are the new big dog in the landscape of the NFC. What's going to happen moving forward? That's the big question. Big win for San Francisco. Your calls on your top overreactions next.
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0: is Westwood One Sports Night. 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
1: It's the final hour of power as we continue to recap week number five of the National Football League season. It wrapped up with Rams and Bills on Monday Night Football. That Buffalo team doing the damn thing on the ground. The most impressive piece about what I saw tonight on Monday Night Football is the way that Buffalo beat the Rams up on the ground. James Cook, 25 carries, 111 yards, two touchdowns. Yes, he had the fumbles, but what they were able to do in between the tackles, uber impressive here tonight. As a team, 37 carries, 234 yards, and three touchdowns. Josh Allen, they had no answers for him when he took off and scrambled throughout the course of this game. The defensive adjustment just was never made by Coach Shula. No spy was thrown on him, nothing. And it allowed Josh Allen to go for 121 yards on the ground tonight. 12 completions tonight for Josh Allen, yet Buffalo scored 37 points. I'm going to say that again. 12 completions tonight for Josh Allen, yet the Bills scored 37 points. The fact that they were able to overcome the three turnovers as well, a lot to like if you're a fan of the Buffalo Bills. But Monday Night Football, to me, the story is the fact that the LA Rams defense, for my money, no better than what they were a year ago. The reason they got bounced from the playoffs is because their defense was hot garbage. The reason they're 2-3 right now is because their defense is hot garbage. Is that an overreaction? Some may say it is. That's okay, because it's an overreaction Monday here on Westwood One Sports Center. I want your calls on your top overreactions from week number five of the National Football League season. 310-840-4910. Let's go to Jake in Dallas who wants to chime in. Jake, what's up?
2: Hey, Linnell, what's up, man? How you doing?
1: What's going on, dog? Appreciate you chiming in, man.
2: Hey, I'm a Cowboys fan. Obviously, I called you the other a few weeks ago, but I mean, I don't know whether the overreaction. I want to just kind of, I hate to say it, man, but my Cowboys aren't doing too good. I just want to say, I mean, after losing 24-16 to a backup quarterback with the Bucs team, and then, I mean, is Dak the real concern that the overreaction, or is it our defense because we can't stop the run? I mean, Tampa rushed with like 250 yards, 240-something yards or something like that on us.
1: Brother, that's the part that I would not be able to live with if I was a Cowboys fan.
2: Oh my gosh, you have
1: all of that invested in that interior defensive line, and you got blown off the football routinely on Thursday night at home. At home is the equivalent. Is the equivalent of me kicking your door down, kissing your girlfriend on the cheek, feeding your dog, eating a big piece of chicken in your refrigerator. I mean, there's really no other way to describe it, brother.
2: The problems aren't new, and I mean, but firing the head coach, I might not fix it, but I think that maybe we need to put Brian Schottenheimer on a leash. I think, you know, they brought the other guy, you know, that the senior defensive assistant or whatever his name is. I forget his name.
1: Mike Pettine was brought in, yeah.
2: I mean, should Schottenheimer be on the chopping block? Should it be Jerry? Should it be Dak? I mean, is it our defense
1: As far as I'm concerned, and I appreciate the call, I think Brian Schottenheimer's got to go. Maybe you keep him around as your offensive coordinator. But Bill Belichick, they need the hoodie. This group lacks discipline. This group doesn't follow rules. You know what told me everything I needed to know about the discipline of the

0: Cowboys. Remember last year, they took a trip to Vegas, and CeeDee Lamb and George Pickens were caught out late at night at the Red Rock or the Red River, Red Rock something, and they like puked. They were hungover, and they got suspended and didn't play the first drive of the game, the first series of the game. It's stuff like that. Like, I would never – if I had an ounce of respect for my head coach, I would never try no garbage like that. You play for the Cowboys, brother. You're the most recognizable – one of the most recognizable athletes in the world, talking about CeeDee and George Pickens. But I think their decision-making and the way that they act, a reflection of the lack of respect that they have for the head coach. Let's go to Ryan of Buffalo. What up, Ryan?
1: Hey, how's it going? Can you hear me?
0: Yep, I got you, buddy. What's going on?
1: Beautiful. So maybe he's not that much of a hot take given the last 5 weeks, but I really think the Bills are the team to beat in the AFC. I heard all summer after the Bills lost again in heartbreak last postseason that they were going to, those first 5 weeks was going to be a gauntlet of a schedule, and they'd be lucky to be 1-4, 2-3. And it's not been perfect. They lost the Patriots. They didn't play great against the Chargers, who haven't played well. But they're sitting here 4-1 against the Texans, who always beat us every year, against the Lions, who have an amazing offense, and against the Rams, hey, who were above and beyond the Super Bowl favorite coming into the season.
0: Brother, I love the passion. And there are a couple other Bills fans on the line. They're going to get the same message you're about to get. As cute as what you did tonight was, as cute as the first 5 weeks have been, you know, I know, the city of Buffalo knows, no one cares what the Bills do until January. I appreciate the call. I'll hear from you in January. 310-840-4910 is the number. Bills fans, how much credit am I supposed to give you? How much credit am I supposed to give you here? To say that you're the biggest threat to the Chiefs, why are the Bills better than the Ravens right now? That Ravens defense, to me, way better than Buffalo's. And I think offensively, they're just as formidable once Lamar's back in the fold. So that, to me, is the biggest threat. But I can hear you on Buffalo. I can. Because I get it, right? They're hard to stop. I can't believe I'm saying this. Let me walk that back. I can believe that I'm saying this because I've been close to saying it for maybe a year or two now. Yeah, I know how I feel about Lamar Jackson. I think he's got the opportunity to go down potentially as the greatest quarterback of all time. I can say the same thing about Josh Allen. I feel the same way about Josh. He is the best player in the sport right now. He's watching this football game tonight. I mean, the scrambles were backbreaking for this Rams defense. Like, that stuff's demoralizing. And then it's not like, you know, Jaden or Lamar where they just gracefully go out of bounds. No, Josh Allen is lowering that shoulder. He talking a little trash on the way up, looking down at you. I love everything that we've gotten out of Josh Allen. So he got married this offseason, right? If I'm not mistaken, to Haley Steinfeld. Shout out to me for knowing that. Justin Herbert also linked up with a new chick this offseason, and Madison Beer. Maybe that's why he's playing so poorly. I feel like with Josh Allen, it's only a matter of time before what I said a moment ago is the consensus thought. And it might be already. He's got a real argument that he's the best player in football right now. Mr. Kinetic in Cleveland? I mean, Greg in Michigan has really set a horrible example of how we're going to do things on this show. Mr. Kinetic. One, why did you want to go by that? And then two, what's up?
2: Hola, I just came back. Give me a second.
0: Hola.
2: I was just running out of the room. I was listening to you live, though. All right, this is a shout-out to the greatest rivalry I've ever heard in sports talk radio, Mr. Positive versus Mr. Negative. And we're going to ahead and start it off like this. Finally, after 10 years in retirement, the great one has returned to, Westwood One Sports Media. We ain't rocking 40-ounce Fridays anymore, but we rocking Lindell. All right,
0: I appreciate the call.
2: Start off.
0: My name is Linnell Willingham. You can say that was cutthroat. I'm sure I'm going to get some mean tweets. Why'd you hang up? Linnell always hangs up on callers so quick. No, I don't.
3: Got to get the name right.
0: I mean, come on. Like, how long have we been on the airwaves?
3: Thing? Yeah, you're listening live. You heard it on the rejoin. Or at least have a fun nickname, LW, something like that.
0: Lindell does sound horrible.
3: Need some lemon-scented Lindell so I can wipe my counters yeah, down. Like,
0: Oliver, because the Packers looked as good as they looked this week, I feel like, Oliver, you can say whatever.
3: You might need some lemon-scented Lindell to clean out the Dodgers at this point.
0: Yeah, I'm about to say, bro. 310-840-4910. We haven't even ripped the Band-Aid off for Oliver. You will be cracking the mic at some point in this final hour, by the way, pal. We're going to have a therapy session for you, my boy. 310-840-4910 is how you hit us up here on What's Up One Sports Night. Appreciate you being here, however you choose to do so. The last caller, before he screwed up my name, told you he was watching the YouTube live stream. We encourage you to do so as well. Just search What's Up One Sports Night, baby. I'm here with you, 11 p.m. to 3 a.m. Eastern Time, Sunday through Wednesday, right here on Westwood One Sports. 310-840-4910. Give me your top overreactions from week number 5 of the NFL season. Uh-oh, I'm ready for this. Roy is in Chicago wanting to check in. Roy, what's up, pal?
4: L-Dub, the youngest in charge. What's up, baby?
0: What it do, baby? That's how you come. That's how you enter Westwood One Sports Night, Roy.
4: Roy Boy has entered the chat. No, before, you know, you obviously screened the caller, your producer did.
0: Yes.
4: Nothing to take away from the Green Bay Packers. They came to play yesterday. The Bears didn't. But it is a top overreaction. The Iceman, Caleb Williams, still didn't play. Kyle the Monster Manon guy, he didn't play. In my opinion, when DeAndre Swift and Kyle Manon guy get the ball rolling, we have the best run game in the NFL. And I think 3 or 4 of the starters actually ended up not finishing the game yesterday. So nothing to take away around these parts, you know.
0: I'm not saying it's a positive for Green Bay. I think it's more of a negative for Chicago. Their defense is awful. And I get it. If they had Caleb, if they had Manungai, maybe they don't play as many snaps defensively and that defense gets some rest. But, brother, you can't be a championship contender in this league getting shredded the way that they did through the air.
4: They did. They absolutely did, L-Dub. And, they absolutely did. Nothing to take away from Green Bay. They got us this time. Come Christmas Day here in Chicago. Can't wait for that. Round 2. And what about, really quick.
0: You a Bears fan, you said, Roy?
4: I am a Bears fan, yes.
0: Yeah, you got to start. Fan, so. My message from you to and all of Bears Nation. You got to start Case Keenum this week. Don't even think about bringing Caleb back. He's got a short week as they play on Thursday Night Football. You sit him Sunday again. You start him on Thursday against New England. He gets extended rest before the next start. And then Chicago keeps rolling, man. I appreciate the call. I got to let you run. Roy, calling from Chicago, telling us how T.I. is. 310-840-4910. Things got so wonky on this side. My computer decided to just reset. And update in the middle of the show. That was super scary. I thought I was being, like, invaded and attacked by monsters. It's awful. 310-840-4910 is how you hit us up. Man, we're 5 weeks into this thing, right? And maybe I'm sounding like a broken record because I get up here each and every week and I feel like I say the same thing because it's how I feel. We're still in that honeymoon phase of figuring out what it is and what it ain't when it comes to the top teams in the National Football League. Based off of preseason culture, based off of training camp culture, take some time to get the oil running through the engine, right? It's October the 13th. By the time we get to Halloween, give me 2 more weeks, and I think we'll have a much better understanding, a much better idea of where things currently stand and where things currently sit in the NFL. Later on tonight, I'll be back with you, 11 p.m. to 3 a.m. Eastern time. It'll be Tell the Truth Tuesday, and we'll bring you a fresh installment of Nell's Super Six Pack. Know this, the Super Six Pack, not done yet, but man, this has probably been the most difficult time I've had through the first 5 weeks putting together my top teams Because while I'm not slamming teams for having certain things happen, man, when you screw up, I got to acknowledge it. The Rams defense playing as poorly as they played tonight, something that's definitely going to get my attention, right? The Ravens defense playing as well as they did, definitely something that's going to get my attention. The Raiders made their debut last week in the knocking on the door piece of Nell's Super Six Pack. Guarantee you they won't be knocking on the door this time around. Each and every week, we're getting more and more info on all of these teams out there across the National Football League. We're also going to do a little bit of contender or pretender tonight on Westwood One Sports Night as well. So make sure you are locked into us, as you should be each and every night. But I don't know, man. Like, part of me, one, I'm geeked up just because we all love football season. We've gotten to sit through, you know, 5 weeks of this thing to this point, and it's been as advertised, super entertaining, controversial, you know, finishes, electric finishes each and every, you know, week that we get to watch. It's been great. But we're starting to reach that point, man. We're starting to reach that point where we got to separate the contenders from the pretenders. And look, if your favorite team isn't viewed as a contender by me right now, understand that there's plenty of time for that to change. 310-840-4910 is the number here on Westwood One Sports Night. I want your top overreactions from week number 5 of the National Football League season. Let's continue it on the phones, man. 310-840-4910. A bunch of you still out there. A Chargers fan. That's who I want to hear from. Because I've dunked on the Chargers a whole lot tonight. Matthew is in San Diego. What's going on, Matthew?
5: You know, first off, hope you're having a wonderful night. Been loving hearing you all night. But I'm going to be honest. You've been dunking on us. You've been telling us about how bad we are. And all I got to say is, you damn right. All right? I got nothing else to say. Look, it's one thing you lose week one against the Cardinals. Maybe you just don't have things right. Week two against the Raiders, they look pretty good this year. But there were people before the season looking at this team, all right? And I got to say, I'm from San Diego. I know there's a lot of animosity in the city towards the Chargers. I've been loyal. That's the team I grew up. I'm 21, so my entire life I've known nothing but the Chargers. I've been a Chargers fan. And I've known sometimes you just can't trust the team. And I know that's, you know, hating, and I know you don't have hope. You got to look at the schedule, and you got to look at everything, but I've been through bad years. I've been through Anthony Lynn. I've been through, I don't even like to say the name of the coach we had before Harbaugh.
0: But Brandon Staley? Why don't you want to say Brandon
5: Staley? Don't even say it. Don't even say it. That's bad memories, man, but I don't know. I really did expect at least some change, something different, at least something showing that you have hope. And honestly, I thought we're going to start putting it together this year. People were saying we're Super Bowl contenders. I mean, you know, no matter what you thought about the team, you have to look at that schedule, especially right now in this middle part of the season. And I didn't see us going any better than maybe a lucky 10 wins. But you look at the other teams that are struggling in the league, especially a team like the Dolphins. I have my own friends tell me, hey, at least you're not the Dolphins. The Dolphins have a plan. Yeah, they're not good right now.
0: The Dolphins don't have a plan because Malik Willis, they gave out that massive contract to Malik Willis for no damn reason. I don't think they have a plan. I don't, if I'm being honest. I'm going to let you run because we're up against it and we got some other callers to get to, but I'm happy I can provide you all the safe space to let your feelings out here on Westwood One Sports Night. It's been a hell of a week, man. It's been a hell of a week. 310-840-4910 is the number here on Westwood One Sports Night. A couple other things that I didn't get to earlier tonight in the show that I want to get to right now. Man, I look at the Minnesota Vikings, and I've been pretty steadfast with this. I look at Minnesota, and despite San Francisco being 5-0 through five games, I believe without a shadow of a doubt, the Vikings are the best team in the NFC. I think this weekend proved that. And I know what everyone's going to say, who's their quarterback and Carson Wentz and Kyler Murray? And all, you can save all of that. None of that matters to me. Here's why Minnesota's the best team in the NFC. One, their defense is the best in football, and it's not even close right now. in terms of what Brian Flores is doing, the way that they're beating quarterbacks upside the head week in and week out, confusing, you know, protection schemes week in and week out, and then most importantly, doing it with really no household names on that side of the football. He is the best assistant coach in football. It's not even close. It's a travesty that he's not leading his own franchise right now. But here's why I think the Vikings are the best. This weekend, one, you had another masterful performance from your defense against one of the best offenses in football through the first 4 weeks. Tyler Shuck, going into this weekend's games, guys, we know how well he's played. He was top six in the NFL in passing yards. He's sixth right now, rather, in the NFL in passing yards. He came into the weekend ranked third. They held Tyler Shuck to 96 yards passing through four quarters yesterday on Sunday and picked him off twice. Tyler Shuck is top 10 in touchdown passes, top three in passing yards, yet Brian Flores and that no-named-ass Vikings defense can give a rat's ass about that. They come ready for war, no matter who the damn opponent is. But that's not even why I'm so geeked up about Minnesota. Yesterday, for the first time all year, we saw this offense finally kick it into high gear. Kyler Murray had his best game of the season, 24-30, 229 and a touchdown. It's what he did off schedule, though, is what had me most geeked up, most excited. It looked like vintage Kyler Murray on Sunday against this New Orleans Saints team. And look, I know I mentioned him playing off schedule, but that's the stuff that we love and why he's special. He also showed me something that I questioned whether or not he was capable of doing. He played on time yesterday. You don't get to 24 or 30 without playing on time. Getting to the top of the drop, letting the football go. Did he do it all game long? No. There were some times where he held the football longer than he should have, and I'm sitting here cussing at the TV. It happens with Kyler. But his ability to be consistent down in and down out, I thought was impressive. The number one thing that tells you how efficient they were 9 of 18 on third down yesterday. If you're looking for a stat to quantify consistency of an offense throughout a game, third down, they were 9 of 18 on third down yesterday. That's the stuff that gets me. You know what it reminds me of, right? Because y'all continue to not buy into this group. It's giving 2025 Seattle Seahawks. Elite defense, quarterback reclamation project, but most importantly, a run game, right? Aaron Jones went over 100 yards yesterday, and they got what they wanted in the run game. And they also have the superstar wide receiver that Seattle had in Justin Jefferson. So if these two teams were to lock horns right now, talking about the Niners and the Vikings, I would take Minnesota. I think they're the better team as we sit here entering week number six of the NFL. 310-840-4910 is the number. I want you to continue to line up with your top overreactions from week number five of the National Football League. Coming up, more of your calls. Plus, I'll tell you a massive decision that must be made by an NFC team coming up this weekend. That's next here on Westwood One Sports Night.
6: Can Seattle steady the ship after losing 2 of 3? Will Sean Payton get Bo Nix back to tossing touchdowns? Seahawks, Broncos, Thursday night football from Mile High. Westwood One Sports.
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23: If you've got a teenager, here's something I think you should know. A lot of them are turning to AI chatbots for mental health advice. There's this new study by the RAND Corporation which found nearly 1 in 5 young people from 12 to 21 have used a chatbot this way, and most who do say that they actually find it helpful. But here's the part that can be concerning. About 2/3 of them have not told a single person that they're doing it. Now, I sit on the National Academy of Medicine's Committee for Code of Conduct on AI and Health, so believe me when I say that these tools are moving fast, but they can also get things wrong. And sometimes in serious ways. A chatbot is available at 3 a.m. and it's not going to judge you, but it is no substitute for a real person who is trained to help. So if you're a parent, don't wait to tell this to your kids. If they are struggling, they should always come to you first. I'm Dr. Sanjay Gupta, helping you live a better life.
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0: Here's Linnell Willingham.
1: Let the good times roll, baby. About a half hour left to go. Here on What's Up on Sports Tonight, Youngest in Charge, Linnell Willingham, kicking it with you, recapping week number 5 of the National Football League. Epic week it was, man, is what I would say. Wrapped up, with the Rams falling to 2-3, losing to the Buffalo Bills, 37-34. I think the Rams are the biggest disappointment in all the National Football League through 5 weeks. And I know Charger fans are going to say, whoa. Yeah, they're a bigger disappointment than you guys, considering the expectations that we have for that football team. No other way for me really to slice it. We'll see with their schedule getting way softer coming up here over the next month. We'll see if they're able to make up some ground. But if you told me back in August after Aaron Donald came off the couch after they traded for Myles Garrett, if you told me that on October the 13th they'd be a game under 500, I'd tell you you're tripping. That's the reality currently facing the Los Angeles Rams. There's a reality facing the Chicago Bears as well, guys. And that reality is the Bears proved again on Sunday that they can't be viewed as a legit Super Bowl contender because of how bad their defense is. The two times that the Chicago Bears have played grown-up offenses this year, offenses led by an adult, they've been absolutely baba fried. What do I mean by baba fried? You can get barbecued and you can get fried. That Bears defense has been baba fried as far as I'm concerned. Week 1 versus Carolina, last time they played an offense led by an adult, albeit a very small adult in Bryce Young, 478 yards of total offense given up. Shredded on the ground and through the air. Simply not good enough. Sunday versus Green Bay, 428 yards of offense given up, and it was bombs away. Christian Watson taking the top off of the defense. Matthew Golden taking the top off of the defense. And the thing that's most disheartening about what we've seen from Chicago is this isn't going to get better. I'm telling you. The problems that are plaguing them defensively, there's no fix for it. Why? They don't have anyone, and I mean anyone, that you have to game plan for in their front seven. Montez Sweat is making a pretty damn penny to be totally unimpactful for the Chicago defense. The one saving grace that I think Chicago has is when Caleb Williams comes back and Kyle Manungai comes back, if they're able to play a ball control style of offense, it will alleviate a lot of the pressure that's currently being put on this defense to succeed on a week-in, week-out basis. Bottom line. So we'll see if they're able to get it right, but Sunday it was ugly. Ben Johnson, head coach of the Chicago Bears, one of my favorite dudes in the NFL, by the way, pretty honest and transparent postgame about why the Bears fell short.
2: You know, really, the things that we had done well in the three victories that we had this year, they didn't show up today, so we didn't take care of the football, 5 turnovers on offense. We didn't execute at a very high level in the run game or the passing game, and then defensively, we let the ball over our head too many times, so got 4 passes over 40 yards or more.
1: Coach Johnson explaining it to you, baby. Just simply not good enough on the defensive side of the football. If you're a Bears fan, like this sucks because you got all the potential in the world offensively. But that defense is not good enough to allow you to compete for a title. They got a massive decision to make coming up this weekend. We found out during the broadcast over the weekend that, you know, Caleb is getting closer, but his status for Sunday against Atlanta, well, let's hear from Ben Johnson on Caleb Williams' status for Sunday in Atlanta.
2: Yeah, he's on track. We'll see if it's Atlanta or after. I think it's going to be close.
1: You look at this schedule for the Chicago Bears. I mean, there's really only one option here. They take on the Falcons on the road coming up Sunday, and then a couple days later they're at home hosting Drake May and the Pats. you can't bring Caleb Williams back this week. It would be totally irresponsible for Ben Johnson and the Bears to bring Caleb Williams back this week for one simple reason. He's dealing with a hamstring injury. You play him on Sunday and then ask him to turn around and be ready on a short week, that's how you have that hamstring linger throughout the entirety of the regular season if you're Chicago. Nip this in the bud. Give him another week. Let him play against New England if he's 100%. If he's not, don't play him. But if he's 100%, let him play against New England. And then you get 11 days to rest that hammy. Bringing him back Sunday against Atlanta would be stupid. I think the Falcons, if I was Atlanta, I'm maneuvering like I'm playing the backup. And the backup has been Tyson Bagent. I think it should go back to being Case Keenum. Tyson Bagent was awful on Sunday. Now, not having the run game, being down 14 early, it totally changed the complexion of the football game. But one thing that Case Keenum did in that one start against Philadelphia, he kept them on schedule all game long. And when you're a team that is as heavily dependent on the run as Chicago is, balance and staying ahead of the sticks, rather, it's paramount. You need it. And they didn't have that happen for them. Give me your top overreactions from week number 5 of the National Football League. 310-840-4910 is the number. I want to get to an AFC team that's definitely in shambles right now as well. But before we do that, let's go to Chris in Santa Clara wanting to check in. Chris, what's going on?
0: Hey, thanks for taking the call. My overreaction, it's baseball related, but you know, and it is still possible the Dodgers could win 4 out of 5. They could make it through to the World Series. But if they don't, is it an overreaction to start asking, are there any American League teams that might be willing to pick up the 7 years remaining on Ohtani's contract?
1: Why would you want to trade Shohei Ohtani?
0: Well, and I'm a solid Dodger fan for decades, but the reason the Dodgers have been so consistently good is that they make objective decisions even when you've got a beloved player. And I could go through 10 of them right now if you wanted. But it's not a hate at all. I think it's the opposite, that an average Ohtani is not worth for the Dodgers having to pay what it is for 7 years when it's a continued.
1: The only reason he's average is right now is because of the injury. He's not healthy.
0: I think I'm more wondering, are there teams that you think in the AL, not the NL, the AL, we could handle 3 games a year per year against, you know, if he's on the other team.
1: Yeah.
0: Would anybody want him for the current contract, or would they? You have to start talking about discounts?
1: Certainly. I think so. He moves the needle. He puts butts in seats. He improves television ratings.
3: How does that work? Because I think that's something that, because if
0: we lose, we're going to have to be looking at, you know, it's not going to be a rebuild by anybody else's standards, but by Dodger standards, it'll be a rebuild because it really is get to the World Series or bust. And if you're saying, hey, Ohtani's going to be more in the 260, you know, 265 range, maybe get 20, 25 home runs, that's just not going to do it if you have to, because you got to keep Freeman and you got to keep Betts. And so it's going to have to mean Tucker moves, and you're going to have to move Ohtani.
1: Here's the thing, though. You're mentioning his numbers at the plate. The reason he's got that contract is not solely because of what he is at the plate. I'd be pitching his ass if I were them. Like,
0: right.
1: That's where he brings you maximum value. That's where we have conversations about him being one of the greatest athletes of all time. It's the two-way ability. Without that two-way ability, I'm totally in lockstep with you. Hell no, he's not worth the contract.
0: Right, and I'll tell you that every Dodger broadcaster, all of them I love, and you know who they all are, wonderful broadcasters, TV and radio in the last 2 months, every one of them has been consistently saying he's done as a starter. I mean, repeatedly, and you can name any of them. They're talking.
1: Is that a Shohei choice? Is that a Shohei choice, or is that an organization choice?
0: An organization choice.
1: That's a stupid choice by the organization. I appreciate the call, brother. I got to let you run. But,
3: How do you trade a contract
1: mm-hmm.
3: that is so heavily deferred?
1: From like a numbers standpoint.
3: Yeah,
1: right?
3: Like I don't know if that, like how that works, if there's precedent for this, because most teams don't defer $600 million worth of money or $660 million. Worth of money. So like when you make a trade, hypothetically, they're not going to trade Ohtani, at least not yet, but hypothetically, if you were to make a trade like that, are you then signing on for that $660 million in defers, or would you then spread that over the length of the current? Like, I don't know what the how that system would work.
1: So I guess what you're asking is, would the acquiring team have the freedom to restructure the deal?
3: Right.
1: Essentially. So in baseball, do you have the salary match in baseball?
3: To make deals work
1: because there's no cap?
3: There's no cap. So you don't
1: theoretically have the salary match. That means, I mean, any team could go get him. But
3: not any team.
1: Well, not any team, but I want to double click on something he said because I do think it's fascinating, and I'm curious to know what, like, baseball peers think about it. If I'm the Dodgers, like, I paid this brother this money for a reason. I'm riding him as a pitcher till the wheels fall off, till he physically can't do it.
3: Well, they also knew when
1: and we may be at that point.
3: That was a realistic possibility that in a few years he's not going to be able to pitch. He'd already had a couple injuries, so this is not new to them unless they're dumb as hell.
1: Which some baseball peers would say they are. But no, like, I don't know. To me, though, this isn't about Shohei Ohtani while they're down 2-0. So it's not about Shohei Ohtani. That lineup outside of him making far too much money to be able to only register 3 hits. No, I get it. Brewer staffed like that. Give him all the credit as you want. 3 hits is 3 hits, though. You got to be better than that. They ended up scoring, what, 4 runs tonight? If it wasn't for the defensive woes of Milwaukee, you don't need to score 4 runs tonight. 4 runs does not – if you're a box score lover and you look at the final – 7-4 does not tell the story of what happened tonight between Milwaukee and L.A. Milwaukee dominated this baseball game, no matter which way you slice it. A dominant effort. And to see a group like the Dodgers that has a lineup with all the horsepower in it that they do, to see them struggle this way, it's gut-wrenching. What's the bigger disappointment, though, if you're a Dodgers fan? Is it the way that your lineup played tonight, being able to register only 3 hits? Or are you looking at, you know, Yoshinobu Yamamoto saying, "Hey, Slim, we need you, brother. You're getting the bag for a reason, champ. I need you to come up big in big moments, in big spots." He did the exact opposite tonight, lasting just 2 2/3, the shortest stint of his postseason career, the shortest start of his postseason career for Yamamoto. So if you want to get on Shohei, great. If you want to the bats of the Dodgers tonight, great, but no one was expecting Yamamoto to last just 2 1/3. I wonder, moving forward in this series, what type of impact that has, him only being able to go 2 2/3. What type of pressure that puts on, you know, the manager moving forward here in terms of, like, hey, how deep can we go game in and game out? 310-840-4910 is the number. We'll put the show to bed coming up on the other side of the break. We'll run through some more of your calls as well. Your final chance to get in on the phones next here on Westwood One Sports Tonight.
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1: 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We'll bring you a fresh installment of Nell's Super Six Pack. My top six teams in the NFL as we get ready for week number six. Isn't that special? The week six Super Six Pack. Or as Gina likes to call it, the Super Sex Pack. Whatever floats your boat, baby. This is your show. Excited to do that. Do a little bit of NFL facts or cap as well. We're going to be loaded for you a little bit later on tonight. A couple of calls still hanging around. Jay is in San Francisco. I'm eager to hear from Jay. Jay, what's up, pal?
2: What's up? Hey, what's up? It's your boy Jay from the Bay. I called you about a week ago. We were talking about Denver game and what was going to happen during this Seattle game and how they had to march up to Seattle and do the battle, right? So,
1: for sure.
2: And how they were going to put the smack down on Seattle. Uh-huh. And I just want to know, and I got a couple other points to make out with you about the Vikings team being better than the Niners. And, you know, is this a trap game for Seattle now that they got whooped on by the Niners going into Thursday night with Denver, which I think it is. I think they're going to have a hard time with that game, too. We know that there's some other teams lingering around. But, yeah, I want to hear your thoughts on why the 49ers are different than all the other teams in the recent past and why you think they're better this time.
1: Yeah, I appreciate the call. I think Niners fans, the thing that should excite you the most about this football team is what you haven't had recently. You got Mykel Williams back. He made his season debut on Sunday against Seattle. That kid has got juice rushing the passer, and I'm a big fan of his. According to reports, you may get Bosa back coming up this Monday against Washington. So, one, I think you're going to have a pass rush when everybody's healthy. Can they stay healthy is the question. But last year, like, that was their biggest issue to me. They couldn't get after the quarterback. But then for the first time it's 2:49 a.m. for me, too. For the first time since San Fran punched their ticket to the Super Bowl last, they've got a legitimate matchup piece on the perimeter of Mike Evans that Kyle Shanahan can scheme up and create matchups for. And you saw Mike Evans in the way that he balled out on Sunday, man. He is a matchup nightmare. He's still got a hell of a lot left in the tank when it comes to what he can provide for a football team. The question is, like you said, can they stay healthy? Can they stay healthy? That's the big question plaguing this group, man. Can you stay healthy? And recent history tells you no. They're not going to be able to stay healthy. I got Corey in Baltimore wanting to check in on the Dodgers. What's going on, Corey?
3: Good morning, man. You know what, man? I'm going to be a little calm when I say this, man. So this is addressed that Dodgers fan that just called. You know, I'm an O's fan, man. And for the past 2 years, you know what we've been doing? We've been sitting on the couch watching the Dodgers hoist that trophy. I guarantee his big head ass wasn't saying nothing when they signed Shohei Ohtani. He was sitting at the bar clashing beer cans together. But all of a sudden, that the freak, my man, has slowed down one season.
1: One season. Ain't that crazy?
3: I'm telling you, man,
1: it's
3: crazy
1: how they switch up on
3: him. I would slap the sugar honey iced tea up out of him, man. You know what I'm saying? The one person that he should be questioning.
1: Gave us all a heart attack, Corey.
3: He should be questioning the front office about signing that Scoble dude because he's been terrible.
1: Well, yeah, Tariq got lit up. He got lit up yesterday.
3: Now that's who we should be complaining about instead of complaining about Shohei. That money ain't got nothing. Shohei's going to be an old-ass man before he even see that money. What is he talking about? He might even be dead and gone.
1: Well, knowing how and look, the way that Shohei rock, you probably get it stolen from him before you see the money.
3: Man, I'm telling you, man. Your people on here, man.
1: They be tripping, man. I know.
3: We got better things to fry, man. And you know what I want to say, man?
1: Yeah.
3: Fire Balloon Head and his friend. Pinky in the brain. Fire them. Get them up out of Indianapolis, right, man. Have a good day, bro.
1: I appreciate you, man. Brother's been clamoring for them to get fired since the offseason. Man. Does anybody that deserves to be firing a coach, it's me. And I'm not going to. I'm not going to, because I believe my Washington Commanders, despite what America thinks, is going to turn this around, and me and Denton are going to be the happiest host-producer combo in all sports talk radio coming up here in a few weeks. You watch. Monday night in San Francisco. I'm shooting my shot right now. You stankin', trifling Niners fans. We're going to come to Levi, and we're going to pull your Levi's down and spank you. Now, a lot of you probably thought that was going somewhere it shouldn't have, but I keep it 8 more than 92, baby.
4: Just like we thought with Corey. I just realized, this is the second day he's done this sugar honey iced tea thing, and I finally realized what he's doing with that.
1: Is he allowed to do that?
4: Yeah. No, it's actually great dancing around the FCC. I respect it tremendously. Oh, anyone that can toe the line without going over, I mean, you should have seen the way that Oliver jumped up. He was
1: you
4: ready
1: should
4: to
1: say the
4: jump
1: way that
4: on.
1: I, like, oh, you know, it made our hearts jump.
4: Anytime you can dance around the FCC like that, though, that's a friend of mine.
1: We haven't put Oliver on stream all show. It took one Packer dub for my man to come in head to toe in Green Bay gear, bro. He was not messing around. You should believe in your Packers, though, Oliver. That was a solid win. And you're going to get Micah back.
5: I really don't know how many more we're going to get, so I'm going to embrace it.
1: I don't know what the schedule looks like, but
5: Dallas on Sunday night.
1: Oh, yep, man. Start Christian Watson in your fantasy leagues, people. Him and Matthew Golden, the bombs away again. That Dallas defense is awful. You all are great. Appreciate you being here. I hope you tap in with us later on tonight for Tell the Truth Tuesday here on Westwood One Sports Night. Thank you to Oliver. Appreciate our guy Denton Day. Drake Toll, Pete Souza. They'll get you through the morning. We'll see you later tonight.
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0: hold. Bass steps it off. Eyes the uprights. Tells Doman he's ready. Here's the snap, the spot. The kick is on the way. It's end over end, and it is good! And the Bills win! A game-winning field goal for Tyler Bass, and Buffalo comes on the road and knocks off the Rams in overtime.
1: Ryan Ratke on the call for Westwood One. The Buffalo Bills advancing to 4-1 on the young season after a overtime win in Los Angeles against the Rams by way of a Tyler Bass walk-off 45-yard field goal. It gives Buffalo the 37-34 win. This is Westwood One Sports Night. Youngest in charge, Linnell Willingham, kicking it with you. And opening up the phones for you Rams fans out there, 310-840-4910. This has got to be an absolute gut punch if you're a part of the Rams house, as you all like to go by, man. I don't know how Rams fans could stomach how the first 5 weeks of play have gone down here. Your defense, which was the driving force behind you getting eliminated last year in the postseason, it looks just as bad through the first 5 weeks of the regular season. That's with Aaron Donald. That's with Jalen Watson. That's with Trent McDuffie. Yet they still can't get stops when they need it. And when I really think about it, man, all of the resources they invested on that side of the football, first round picks, hella draft capital, Aaron Donald coming out of retirement, the free agency money that you spent, all of that to be under 500 after 5 weeks of play is unacceptable. No matter how you slice it, it is unacceptable. I'll take it a step further. The Los Angeles Rams through 5 weeks are a bigger disappointment than the Los Angeles Chargers. I don't care how you slice it. They're a much bigger disappointment as far as I'm concerned because of the expectations that we have for this group. We talked about it in the preseason. Has there been a team in recent memory that had higher expectations? They put together the damn Avengers, guys, and they're under 500 through the first 5 weeks of the season. You bet your ass they're a bigger disappointment than the LA Chargers. We know what the Chargers are. They do this every damn year to us. When are we going to stop being blinded and fooled by that clown show organization? The Rams got some clout. The Rams got some cachet. They have earned the expectations that we placed upon them for the 2026 season. And you hear that? That's the sound of them taking a leak down their leg. That is what has happened here to the Los Angeles Rams. They have totally folded. And tonight is upsetting because of the fashion in which it happened. Josh Allen in the Buffalo Bills scored 37 points tonight. Josh Allen had 12 completions. You know what that means? Whoops. Whoops. Whoops. The Buffalo Bills laid the LA Rams over their lap, drizzled baby oil on their booty cheeks, and spanked them. It was an ass-whipping tonight from the Buffalo Bills, when you consider what they did on the ground. That's the part that's alarming. They scored 37 points tonight. Josh Allen completed 12 passes. They ran for 234 yards on the LA Rams. Has there ever been a game in which Aaron Donald played defensively and that defense got ran through that way? Good gracious. And look, the tough part about it, James Cook is difficult enough to stop in between the tackles, right? Just a difficult dude to deal with. He had 25 carries for 111 yards and 2 touchdowns. The Josh Allen scrambles in this game were absolutely backbreaking. Nothing you could do about it.

0: You can play perfect coverage on the back end. As sticky as you want to be. Yet Josh Allen makes you pay. Yet Josh Allen makes you pay. That's what greatness looks like. That's what greatness is. I know we spent a lot of time kind of dooming and glooming over the Rams here. But before I even get to Buffalo, I got to talk about the LA Rams. Because you all were pretty adamant a couple of weeks ago when you lost to Denver that, oh, it's no big deal, Linnell. Oh, you're over-exaggerating, Linnell. Who's over-exaggerating now? 234 rush yards later, who the hell's exaggerating now? Rams house. That defense cottonell soft. Can't win with it. Can't coach with it. I just can't do it. Ugly what you've seen from the LA Rams defensively through the first 5 weeks of the season. And you know what sucks about it? You know what stinks about it if you're a fan of the LA Rams? The most difficult part about it is that schedule gets no easier. Gets no easier. When you're the Rams and you play within the NFC West and you got the schedule you have, right? You got to play a big dog each and every week as they get ready to enter a stretch where they play the Cardinals twice in the next month, mixed in with the Chargers. What do I know? What do I know? But damn, man. If you are a Rams fan and you were looking at tonight trying to gain some confidence about your group moving forward, you can't. If you are a Rams fan trying to gain confidence around your football team, tonight's not the night for it. Lucky for you. I didn't realize it was. I mean, how did the Rams get away with this? The next 6 weeks for the Rams, Cardinals, Raiders, Chargers, Commanders, Cardinals, Packers. I mean, the Rams are going to be one of those teams where the regular season record may look good, but they're not worth a damn. How do you get ran on the way that they did tonight? With all of those resources on that side of the football, I'm going to go back and say what I've said dating back to the 2026 NFL draft. Maybe if you didn't make the stupid decision to draft Ty Simpson with your richest asset this offseason, maybe if you didn't make that choice, Rams, maybe you'd be better defensively. They drafted this kid 13 overall. He was inactive tonight. Talk about Ty Simpson. A coach's decision. He's the emergency third quarterback. You wasted the damn 13th overall pick on a kid that ain't even a backup. Yet I got to sit here and listen to the Rams fans and listen to this Rams organization. You can say I'm being petty. You can say, Linnell, that matters none to what happened here tonight. You bet your ass it does. You bet your bottom dollar it does. Something's missing on this Rams defense. I reckon the 13th pick could have filled whatever void currently exists. 310-840-4910 is how you hit us up here on the talking text line. Man, the LA Rams, with one of those performances that make you scratch your head and question everything that you think you know about the game. I consider myself a pretty smart cookie when it comes to the National Football League. For the life of me, I cannot tell you why the LA Rams are as poor as they are right now defensively. And some people may say, Linnell, you're over-exaggerating it. Nah. When you get bludgeoned on the ground the way that they did, when you get moved and displaced in the run game the way that they did tonight, it's hard for me to overlook it. It's hard for me to say, psh, no big deal, especially when you're in a division with Christian McCaffrey. Especially when you're in the division with the Seattle Seahawks, who know nothing but run the ball. So they got to get it better. They got to get it better. They got to get it fixed. If they don't, they'll still make the postseason, right? Because they're going to finish with a good record by way of the schedule, it seems like, looking at this meat and chunk of play that they have coming up within the next six games. They'll make the postseason. They'll get you excited again down the stretch. But remember October 12th Remember October 12th against the Buffalo Bills when they gave up 234 yards on the ground? That's the tough part here. And why I can't buy the Los Angeles Rams. They're no different to me than the Chicago Bears. High-octane offense, defense that clearly is not championship caliber. Just the reality of it. 310-840-4910. It's how you react to what you saw tonight on Monday Night Football between the Rams and the Buffalo Bills. Josh Allen and company really doing whatever they wanted to on the ground. The Bills scored 34 points tonight, yet Josh Allen only registered 12 completions. They ran the ball at will tonight on the Los Angeles Rams, something that I think, quite frankly, is unacceptable and intolerable if you're a Rams fan when you consider everything that's been invested on that side of the football. Something's got to give when it comes to the Rams and their defense. They will not reach their championship expectations if they do not improve defensively. Just the reality of it. 310-840-4910 is the number. I don't want to make it all about the Los Angeles Rams, though. I do believe that Josh Allen and the Bills deserve a hell of a lot of credit for what they ultimately accomplished here tonight. Because when you look at the last two performances of Josh Allen, going back to, you know, the Charger game and, you know, the Patriot game for him, he's had his shortcomings, right? He's had, you know, his fair share of struggles. The thing that I love about Josh Allen, it feels like, and maybe I'm gassing him up, but just from my vantage point, it feels like with Josh Allen, he's got amnesia. It feels like when we were just talking about Bo Nix and how the Broncos are already having to instill confidence within their young quarterback. I don't believe Josh Allen has a confidence problem at all. I believe Josh Allen, one of his greatest strengths is his short-term memory. Because for as often as that dude turns the football over, when it's time to get down or lay down, when it's time to shake a leg or lose one, Josh Allen knows how to come up big and do what his team needs in that particular moment. Because if the Rams would have won tonight, I guarantee you, the conversation would have been about Josh Allen, or not Josh Allen, the Bills in their turnovers. When you consider the way that they got bounced from the playoffs this past winter. But they were ultimately able to get it done. 37-34 winners over the Los Angeles Rams. A 45-yard Tyler Bass walk-off field goal is how the Buffalo Bills got it done. 234 yards rushing for Josh Allen and the Buffalo Bills. This Rams defense, similarly to how I feel about the Bears, I think as good as the Rams are offensively, as good as Puka is, as good as Stafford is, as much of a whiz kid as Sean McVay is, the LA Rams cannot win the Super Bowl with their defense being this poor. It's the reality of it. It's the biggest Achilles heel plaguing the Los Angeles Rams right now. They're not worth a damn on the defensive side of the football. They're just not. 310-840-4910 is the number. I don't want to make it all about the Rams, though, as I'm saying. I'm disappointed as hell in Buffalo. In the Rams. Disappointed because I know all of the resources that they have invested on that side of the football. Totally get it, right? They're just not good enough. They're simply not good enough. And listen, when you push all your chips to the middle of the table the way that the Rams have, and then you fall short of expectations, it's very, very difficult. It's very, very difficult to not expect sweeping changes. Matt Stafford's old as hell. Sean McVay, they got a contract in Kirk Herbstreit's Thursday night Amazon Prime deal that a certain buyout clause exists if Sean McVay wants the job. I've never heard of it. I don't know if you're hip. It's the craziest thing ever. They got a clause in Herbie's contract. And Kirk Herbstreit is one of them ones, man. Kirk Herbstreit do a good damn job. But everyone knows out there in NFL circles that Sean McVay, the moment that this well dries up for the Rams, bye-bye. Sean McVay's out of there. He's going to be on TV next to Coach Tomlin. So if you're the Rams right now, do you not at 2-3 begin to fear what could be next for your group? Do you not begin to fear the reality facing this franchise moving forward? They suck defensively. They gave up 30 points to Bo Nix and the Broncos, who have been god-awful offensively to start. Something's got to give here if you're the Los Angeles Rams. 310-840-4910 is how you hit us up here on West Coast One Sports Night. I'm willing to take it a step further. And I feel like some people are going to turn their noses up at what I'm about to say. People are going to make faces at what I'm about to say. You can say it's in the moment. You can say it's me being reactionary. But, man, at 2-3, the L.A. Rams are the biggest disappointment in all of California. More than the Chargers at 0-5. They're the biggest disappointment. Talking about the Los Angeles Rams, that defense. And look, when you get punched in the mouth and give up 234 yards on the ground, emotions are going to be sky high. People are going to be pissed. One dude that's super hot under the collar right now is Rams head coach Sean McVay. This isn't the first time. Sean's a passionate dude. I think Sean wears his emotions on his sleeve. But, man, one thing that Sean's got to do is be a better gauge for how his team and how that locker room is doing. Sean McVay, and look, you can call him a crybaby. You can say he's a brat all you want. Sean McVay wears his emotions on his sleeve. That's been something with him since he's taken this job in L.A. If you're a player, you love it. If you're looking from the outside looking in, you think the brother looks crazy sometimes, especially when things don't go your way, especially when things don't go your way. Well, they didn't go the Rams' way tonight. They were 37-34 losers at the hands of the Buffalo Bills. I don't know where to go, but I do know this, and I've reiterated it here 15 different times here in the last half hour or so. It's my biggest takeaway from tonight. And hell, maybe my biggest takeaway from week number 5 of the NFL season. For the Los Angeles Rams to have all of these resources invested on the defensive side of the football, for them to be as terrible as they are, unacceptable. Can't win with it. Can't live with it. Just can't do it. Bottom line. Something's got to give on that side of the football, or else they're not going to meet expectations. And then if they don't, Rams fans, I got news for you. If things go south and this team doesn't meet expectations, things will look totally different come March. Things will look totally different come this offseason. But let's not get too far ahead. Tonight's one loss. They're 2-3. But the reality is, 5 weeks into the season, I'm ready to ring the alarm about the LA Rams defense. It's just the reality of it. And I'll pat myself on the back. And I know I'm going to have to hear from all you bratty Rams fans throughout the course of the show tonight. Because I told you a couple weeks ago when you lost to Denver what it was on the defensive side of the football. You're not good enough. Once again, it was proven tonight. The LA Rams 37-34 losers at the hands of Josh Allen and the Buffalo Bills. Speaking of Josh Allen and the Bills, they were big time. How did they secure the victory? We'll tell you that. Plus, let you hear from Rams head coach Sean McVay coming up here on West Coast One Sports Tonight.
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0: Let the good times roll as we get you up to 3 a.m. Eastern time here on What's Up on Sports Tonight. Youngest in charge, Linnell Willingham, rocking out with you, breaking down every angle of Monday Night Football between the Rams and the Bills. That's how we wrap up what was an electric week number 5 of the NFL season. Heartbreaking week number 5 for your boy. You all know how I get down. Big Washington Commander fan. They had an awful weekend. The NFC East feels like it's wide open. The NFC starting to feel like it's wide open. When you think about the shortcomings of all the quote-unquote power players within the landscape of the conference, the LA Rams, one of them, man. Monday Night Football, Rams, Bills from SoFi. A game that the Rams were favored in, according to our pals at the DraftKings Sportsbook, 3.5-point favorites were the LA Rams. And the biggest story, my biggest takeaway from tonight is that I'm ringing the alarm. If I am a fan of the Los Angeles Rams, it is officially time to ring the alarm. You have far too many resources invested into that defense for them to be as bad as they are. It's just the reality of it. The defense, though, had a tall task tonight going up against Josh Allen and the Bills. There's a decision that's being talked about on social media right now, and you can keep the conversation rolling with me on social media as well. It is at NELL_BTP. A conversation that's being had on social media right now is whether or not the LA Rams should have decided to go for the win at the end of regulation. Should they have decided to go for the win at the end of regulation? They had a 8-play, 63-yard touchdown drive that allowed them to tie this football game up, and they kicked the extra point to tie things up at 34 apiece. Anybody out there on social media that's crying about that, I got tough news for you. The defensive effort, right? Even more alarming than that bad decision, if you're calling it that, because I don't think it was. The only time that you go for two in a situation like the Rams had where you drive and tie the game up, you do that on the road traditionally, right? I can think of so many instances throughout my football fandom where teams make that move on the road, and sometimes it works, sometimes it doesn't. I don't see the benefit. I don't see the benefit of going for two in that situation. I just don't. I think going to overtime was the right call. I think the reality is your defense just wasn't good enough. Let's call a spade, you weren't good enough. Not only defensively, you weren't good enough running the football. How many times, and I get it, right? Matthew Stafford is one of the greatest throwers of the football of all time. So anytime you're in a result and you're faced with a situation as a team where he's got to drop back, you're fine. 54 dropbacks is too much. 54 dropbacks is far too much for Matthew Stafford. Where was Kyren Williams? Where was Blake Corum in this rushing attack tonight, man? You have to support your defense more by running the football. We talk about the shortcomings of the Rams defensively. Hey, one way you alleviate some of the issues that you have defensively, possessing the football, running it. Now, to their credit, like, they were dominating time of possession in the first half, talking about the Rams. So, like, I don't want to make it seem like that's the end-all be-all, but dropping Matthew Stafford back 54 times, to me, is never going to be the answer or the recipe for the Los Angeles Rams. They need balance in their life. But the bottom line is this defense is awful. I don't know if there's any solution for it. And you can say that I'm being petty, but I can't help but go back to think about the pick and the decision that they made in the 2026 NFL draft, wasting the 13th overall pick on the third-string quarterback in Ty Simpson, who wasn't even active tonight, America. Rams fans, every loss that piles up, that's the first thing I think about. That's why we just gifted away our first-round pick for a Bama that can't help us now. You know what matters with the Rams? The now is what matters with the Rams. Because guess what? Sean McVay ain't going to be around forever. I still think it's crazy. Kirk Herbstreit, as good as he is, Amazon Prime's got a clause in his contract to where hey, if Sean McVay decides to retire and he wants the job, you got to give it to him. We'll buy you out. So everyone knows he's eventually going to make it to media. He wants to win another Super Bowl, though. He wants to reach the top of the mountain as desperately as anybody does, as bad as anybody does. One thing I love about Sean McVay is the fact that he wears his emotions on his sleeve. Tonight was no different. After a gut-wrenching loss at home to the Buffalo Bills, Sean McVay none too pleased at the podium.
1: This one is, this is the one, this stings. And it's going to hurt, but we can't afford to let it, we can't let this team beat us twice. And we're going to have to regroup and reset ourselves. And it's been a while since I've been this pissed after a game, too.
2: Considering who you guys played and the circumstances.
1: No, there's no, none of it makes me feel good right now. I'm proud of the effort, but none of how I feel is positive, other than I'm proud of the resilience, the guts that our team displayed. But there's no, you know, I don't even know what you want to call it, but, you know, congrats to the Bills, and I'm excited about how we freaking move forward.
0: He wanted to use the F-bomb so many times during that. Look, the good thing for Rams fans is what I thought was the negative part about 10 minutes ago. The schedule is cupcake soft here over the next month. So they're going to have the opportunity to make up some ground here within this NFC West and right their wrongs. But the reality is the Rams can make the postseason all they want. They can have the best regular season record all they want. The reality is that defense is not good enough to allow them to compete for a championship. I don't give a rat's ass if Myles Garrett comes back and reenters the fold. It doesn't matter. You're not good enough on that side of the football to be a legitimate championship contender. And as far as I'm concerned, I know we give a lot of crap to Justin Herbert, Jim Harbaugh, and the Chargers. The Rams are the biggest disappointment in the city of Los Angeles, without a shadow of a doubt. 310-840-4910 is the number here on Westwood One Sports Tonight. Let's go to Joe in South Carolina wanting to check in. Joe, what's up? Welcome into Westwood One Sports Tonight.
3: And how you doing? This is my first time calling in. So I'm not a Rams fan at all. I have no dog in this fight, but I think you're overreacting, my man. It's only the fifth game of the season. And so when the season started, everybody thought that they would have these two future Hall of Famers on the defensive line, so they were hyped up to be this big, you know, juggernaut, but it's not like that right now. I think before it's all said and done that they'll be the team that everybody expects them to be. Now, will they win the Super Bowl? I'm not sure of that, but I think they'll look a lot better 6 weeks from now compared to the way that they look right now on the defensive side of the ball.
0: What have you seen from them in 5 weeks that give you any reason to believe that that's true?
3: Well, I think that they're still yet getting their footing with what they have on the field right now. But once Jared shows it, I think that the defensive line will be a totally different defense. You remember the year that the Giants won the Super Bowl? They were not the team that everybody expected to win the Super Bowl.
0: But brother, this is my thing, right? You're talking about Myles Garrett, who sets the edge.
3: All right.
0: Brother, the Bills ran duo all night and punched them in the mouth. That's nothing that Myles Garrett's going to fix. They ran right at Aaron Donald's ass and ran right into the teeth of that Rams defense all night long. That ain't getting fixed with Myles Garrett coming back. I got to let you run because we got a bunch of other dudes on the line. I appreciate the call. Look, Rams fans, anyone that's saying I'm overreacting, it would be different if they just suffered a regular loss, right? And what do I mean by that? A regular loss is giving up, I don't know, 110 on the ground. They gave up 234 yards rushing tonight. 234 yards rushing tonight. That's a massive problem. And it wasn't all Josh Allen scrambles. They were running duo, double teaming the interior, climbing up to the linebackers, and James Cook was getting busy all night long, guys. So, yes, I have major concerns about the Rams defense because if you can't stop the run, I can't consider you a legitimate Super Bowl contender. 310-840-4910 is the number. Let's go to Dave in Dallas wanting to check in. Dave, what's up?
4: How you doing, man? I appreciate what you do, and I enjoy your show, my man.
0: Appreciate you, Dave. Good to hear from you, man.
4: Okay, so What I was going to say about the Rams, where I think their GM went wrong in the offseason, building the team, is that he neglected the linebackers. That they said that coming in the season, that their defense, the linebackers, was their weakness. And Trent McDuffie, he gets penalized a lot. Maybe I'm wrong. He's a top cornerback, but that's one of his inadequacies.
0: No, I think you're spot on, and I appreciate the call. So we were having this conversation in the break because I keep ragging on the fact that the Rams wasted the 13th overall pick on Ty Simpson, a brother who's not even the backup. He's the emergency third-string guy. So when Matt Stafford retires, why isn't Stetson Bennett going to be the future quarterback of the Rams? I don't even want to go there. They didn't draft someone. They didn't use their best asset this offseason, which was that 13th overall pick. They didn't use that to make their team better. And I think that's organizational malpractice. They should be embarrassed. And the last caller just said it. I mean, they're not very good at linebacker. I mean, I know Nate Landman forced two fumbles tonight. He wears a C on his chest. He can't cover to save his life. Their linebacking core isn't very good. But the reality is, I'm surprised, and look, give the Bills credit, right? They've been one of the best rushing attacks in the NFL when they really commit to it. We know what James Cook is. I'm just surprised to just see a team, no matter who it is, man, I'm just surprised to see a team punch them in the mouth the way that they did up front along the line of scrimmage. I mean, just moving people at will. It was a surprising thing to see, man. I did not expect that from this Rams defense, and I'm ringing the alarm over it. I am ready to sound the alarm over it because I don't know how the run defense of the Rams just gets better. I don't know. If you're thinking Myles Garrett's going to represent some quick fix, you didn't watch where the LA Rams were being bludgeoned at tonight. It's right up the middle, running duo all day long, getting a hat on a hat, two hats on one hat, rather, having that inside guy climb up to the second level, and it was curtains, man. I think the LA Rams through 5 weeks are the biggest disappointment in the city of Los Angeles. Who's the bigger disappointment tonight? I want to open this up to our Dodgers fans as well, who want to chime in to them falling down 2-0 in the NLCS. Who's the bigger disappointment tonight? The LA Dodgers or the LA Rams? 310-840-4910 is the number. If you're not hip to what happened earlier in game two of the NLCS, Yamamoto getting absolutely lit up, lasting just 2 2/3, the shortest stint of his postseason career. Shohei Ohtani's struggles at the plate continue. Dodgers down 2-0 here as everyone looks at this group as a group that was destined to three-peat. They're down 2-0 and look shell-shocked. Couldn't find a hit tonight. Who's the bigger disappointment in the city of Los Angeles? Is it the Dodgers or is it the Rams? 310-840-4910. I see a bunch of you lined up on the phones. We'll get to you coming up on the other side. Week number 5 of the National Football League officially in the books. The LA Rams falling back below 500 as we're in the second week of October. As they're 37-34 losers to the Buffalo Bills. That defense has major question marks. Are they the biggest disappointment in the city of Los Angeles? We'll get your thoughts on that next. 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

0: 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Here's Linnell Willingham.
1: 310-840-4910 is how you hit us up here on the Talk to Text line. This is Westwood One Sports Night. Linnell Willingham getting you up to 3 a.m. Eastern Time, reacting to the finale of week number 5 of the National Football League season. The Rams losing in a heartbreaking fashion at home to Josh Allen and the Buffalo Bills, 37-34. And my biggest takeaway from this football game is, why are the Rams so bad defensively? I cannot wrap my mind around why this group is so poor on the defensive side of the football. When you consider all the resources invested, there's no real excuse here. And for that reason, I think they're the biggest disappointment in the National Football League through the first 5 weeks. Think about the expectations, America, that we had for this group. They've come up short through the first 5 weeks, no matter how you choose to slice it. And the thing that I haven't really touched on, that it's another pretty big issue plaguing them, is the kicking situation for the LA Rams. If you're going to be a legitimate Super Bowl contender, I can't have questions about your kicking game. And the kicker's name is Henry Mavis. Whenever I read that name, and when I first read it, I thought of like Ronnie Mavis from like the diamond guy, the jeweler. But like, no, he's untrustworthy. I think it's part of why Sean McVay was so upset at the podium, because it's like, damn, we can't get anything right. The only thing that they got going right now is Matthew Stafford is still a bad mamma jamma. But other than that, you can say I'm overreacting. You can say I'm doing too much. It's only 5 weeks into the season, Linnell. Yeah, but man, it's only 5 weeks into the season, and this defense looks no better than what they were a year ago. 310-840-4910 is how you reach us. Let's go out to Mark in Dallas. What's up, Mark?
2: Hey, man. I'm just going to let you know, I think we're about to see a different trend in the NFL. Like,
1: okay,
2: run the ball. Make all those prima donna, $175 secondary guys come up. Jerron Bland works harder at not making a tackle than if he had just made the tackle. And that's why you're seeing all these big fullbacks in the league. And that's just my take. I think we're about to see something different.
1: I appreciate the call. I think we're already seeing something different in terms of the run game being prevalent. It's part of football. You got to run the ball and have some semblance of a running game to be able to have success. Jeff is in Cleveland wanting to chime in. What's going on, Jeff?
3: Hey, what's going on?
1: What's up, dude? How you doing?
3: I'm good. I agree with you that the Rams are the most disappointing team in football. I want them to keep losing because I'm a Browns fan. We got their first round pick, so keep losing, Rams.
1: I'm seeing footage come across my timeline right now. I don't. Oh my gosh! Wow. So this was real. I appreciate the call. Alaric Jackson punched Bradley Chubb in the face after the game tonight. Why is that relevant? Alaric Jackson is currently being investigated for a domestic dispute and clearly has had a problem keeping his hands to himself. So for him to punch Bradley Chubb in the game, that's the solved. I mean, I get canceled because I was about to get fired up about that. Take your loss with grace, Slim. That's how I look at it. And you're going to sucker punch the man. I can't believe it. Wow. Bradley Chubb is, I'm at a loss for words if I'm being honest. 310-840-4910. Maybe that's why Sean McVay was so heated at the podium. I mean, for Alaric Jackson, it makes your organization look like a total clown show. Y'all didn't want to fight when the Bills was breaking a foot off of y'all ass, running the ball at 6 yards a pop to the tune of 234 yards on the night. You didn't want to punch then, but you want to punch now. Alaric Jackson, he was a punk, young. That's ridiculous. And if I'm Sean McVay, the hell with my defense getting ran through the way that they did. That's what's got me most hot under the collar tonight. Because you could call my football team a lot of things. You ain't going to be able to call us no punks, though. You're not going to be able to call us soft. What Alaric Jackson did post-game, sneaking Bradley Chubb, hitting him in his face with a sucker punch, that's soft. And that totally embodies what's wrong with the LA Rams right now. All bark, no bite. Bunch of bammers. That just got me frustrated. 310-840-4910 is the number here on Westwood One Sports Night. Let's go to David in Buffalo. What's up? What's up, David?
4: Hey, what's going on, Linnell? How you doing tonight, man?
1: Well, after I was good until Eric Jackson decided to be a punk.
4: Yeah, that was horrendous, man. I just saw that. That was absolutely no place for that in anywhere. Huge Bills fan. Josh Allen, you know, tonight did not throw the ball particularly great, but showed that, you know, with his legs and, you know, his ability, you know, to make plays when our receivers couldn't get open all night. The Rams obviously have spent, you know, billions of dollars, it seems like, literally and figuratively, on a secondary that probably, honestly, probably did a pretty good job tonight against our receivers. But Josh, you know, would not be denied. It was back. It was like he grew up in California, so this is somewhat of a home game for him, like going back there. And I just think, to me, he bailed out James Cook, too. I mean, James Cook has some terrible fumbles tonight. And sure. Josh, again, proved that he is the, outside of Tom Brady, he's probably the guy that's meant most any NFL franchise because of the plays he makes week in and week out, year in and year out, that mean the most because he doesn't have Hall of Famers around him one bit at all. So
1: no, he doesn't. Like, I feel like he's not. I feel like he's not appreciated enough, and I'm starting to really, really become a fan of his. I've always loved his game, obviously, David. It's hard to not. But, man, I mean, there's a real argument. He's the best player in the National Football League. You can make a legit argument. He's the best player in football right now, talking about Josh Allen. When you think about the impact that he has on the game on a week-in, week-out basis, I appreciate the call. The other thing that I think Bills fans should celebrate Josh Allen for tonight, and look, I'm not trying to be funny, you know, when I say this, but the one thing that they should be applauding him for, he doesn't take any shots, right? He doesn't. Let me not say he doesn't put his body in harm's way. He knows how to be the hammer, is the way that I would put it. Josh Allen is never on the receiving end of any sort of hit in an NFL game. He's always the one relaying the blow. You know what I'm saying? Laying out the blow to his opponent. And I think there's an attitude and a toughness that this Bills offense has as a result, man. Who the hell wants to tackle Josh Allen's big ass? Who wants to tackle James Cook, for that matter? And James Cook is a back that's slight of frame, but you saw him run over Cam Curl 3 or 4 different times tonight just by running with good pad level and getting it how you live. 310-840-4910 is the number here. Let's go to Bruce out in L.A. Bruce, what's going on?
5: Hey, Linnell, how you doing? Another great, exciting Monday night game. Great, exciting weekend. Whether you win or lose, was a great game. A couple quick notes on tonight's game. Number one, I don't think I've ever seen a kicker as big as that L.A. kicker. I'm just trying to be polite, but he's a big kicker. Okay. I've never seen anything quite like that. And number two, penalties. I know there's a trend. I've noticed a trend towards more penalties this year in the 5 weeks, but tonight's game, I can't remember every game I've watched in the last 20 years, Linnell, but I don't think I've ever seen a game with more penalties.
1: Doesn't it feel like you're saying this? Doesn't it feel like you're saying this each and every week, though, Bruce? It's becoming the reality.
5: I've never mentioned penalties to you before ever.
1: No, I'm not talking about to me. I'm talking about NFL fans, period. You're not the only one that's
5: said this. Right.
1: I've given you the numbers on this show. There is a massive uptick in penalties throughout the first 5 weeks of the season.
5: I'm sorry.
1: I got to let you run because we've got about 30 seconds till we got to hit the break here. I appreciate you as always. And you sparked an idea in my mind because that is a big part of the story of what happened tonight in this football game. There was over 300 yards of penalty yards between the two of these two teams. So penalties definitely a part of the story for sure. 310-840-4910 is the number. here on Westwood One Sports Night. Week number 5 of the National Football League in the books after the Rams fall to the Bills 37-34 in overtime. More of your calls and reaction to Monday Night Football next.
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officially wrapped up with the result that we got on Monday Night Football. The Rams falling really in heartbreaking fashion, 37-34, at the hands of Josh Allen and the Buffalo Bills. Continuing to take your calls and get your reaction on what happened tonight on Monday Night Football. 310-840-4910. We will get into Overreaction Monday coming up here momentarily, as we do each and every Monday here on Westwood One Sports Night. My top six overreactions from the week that was in the National Football League. 310-840-4910 is the number. We'll also get you a recap of game two of the NLCS. The Dodgers down two games to none to the Milwaukee Brewers, man. And it got me thinking between the Dodgers' awful start to the NLCS, can't get a hit to save their life, errors. It's not good baseball. Yamamoto getting lit up tonight. Between that, the Chargers' ugly-ass 0-5 start, and then the big disappointment that the Rams have been here through the first month plus of the season. Who's the biggest disappointment in Los Angeles right now? Is it the Dodgers? Is it the Rams? Or is it the LA Chargers? 310-840-4910 is the number. I think it's the Rams simply based off of the expectations. But as far as the Dodgers are concerned, you don't expect your best to come up small when you need them the most. And that's in any sport. And to take it a step further, that's in any aspect of life. When you got somebody that you can count on, right, you expect them to come through for you when you need them the most, right? That's what it means to be reliable. That's what it means to have somebody you can count on. I talked about all the money invested on this Los Angeles Rams defense and them just simply not being good enough. Hey, look at the Dodgers payroll, America, and what they have invested in the dudes that take at bats day in and day out. They registered three hits tonight, guys. Three hits. If it wasn't for the defensive blunders of the Brewers, they wouldn't have put up four runs tonight. If we keep it at eight more than 92, it was an abysmal offensive effort from the Los Angeles Dodgers tonight. Totally unfocused at the plate. The moment too big for a lot of these guys. That environment rocking. It was too much for them. Will they be able to overcome it is the question. 310-840-4910 is the number tonight. Just looking at the Dodgers, putting them under the microscope even further here. For Yoshinobu Yamamoto to come up Kevin Hart short the way that he did tonight. I mean, hot darn. Think about how we were praising him. Think about how we were praising him just a week ago. Seven strong innings against the Atlanta Braves. Giving up one run, striking out 10 dudes. He had a walk. We had some convos about command, but damn it, he was in his bag. You don't expect him to get tore the hell up the way that he did tonight. The shortest postseason start of his Major League Baseball career for Yoshinobu Yamamoto tonight. 2 2/3. Gave up three runs. And was just getting tore up, man. Not a lot of command from him tonight in this baseball game. On the flip side, for the Milwaukee Brewers, and why they were ultimately able to come up with the W tonight and take a two games to none lead, William Contreras continues to come up big for them. The moment, never too big for him. And right now, with every hit that Milwaukee has gotten through the first two games in this series, that environment, that building, has been unlike anything I've heard when watching a baseball game. And some of the MLB insiders that are there have done a good job posting video. But man, woof! What a time to be a fan of the Milwaukee Brewers. What a time to be an LA sports fan is what I would say as well. 310-840-4910 is the number. LA sports fans and sports fans out there across the country. Westwood One Sports Night, a free therapy session for you. But I want to highlight Los Angeles here for a second because damn,

0: has it been a tough couple of weeks for you? Who's been the biggest disappointment in the city of Los Angeles? Is it the Dodgers being down 2-0 and that offense totally disappearing tonight? Is it the Chargers at an abysmal 0-5? Or is it the Rams at 2-3 falling way short of everyone's expectations for the first 5 weeks of the NFL season? 310-840-4910 is the number. Let's go to Joseph out in Pasadena wanting to chime in. What's going on?
1: Hey, I'm a big Dodgers fan, and just watching the game tonight, don't want to take discredit the Brewers. They obviously were the better team, but it felt like the Dodgers found a lot of ways to lose this game. The Will Smith missed ABS challenge, Yamamoto, then following that, just a bad outing from him. And I'm wondering your thoughts. Obviously, Ohtani is in pain. Like, he is injured. Want to know your thoughts, since the Brewers are going with Gasser, the lefty, in game 3 of benching Ohtani. And then a lot of people are saying put in Josue Depaula instead. But I think with Gasser
0: being the lefty. That's a move
1: that
0: would take, I'm going to be honest with you, brother. That's a move that's going to take some pretty large kahunas. And as far as Dave Roberts is concerned, he's got the clout and cachet to be able to pull off something gutsy like that. But, man, my rule of thumb, and maybe baseball purists out there will tell me otherwise, you go down with your horses, man. You go down with your horses. I know Shohei's hurting right now. He's in by far the worst slump of his career. I think it's safe to say that. Is the way he's feeling a part of it for sure? I'm not so sure some of it's not mental as well, and I appreciate the call. I'm not so sure some of it's not mental as well in terms of Shohei Ohtani's struggles at the plate here. Since his last home run on August the 18th, Shohei Ohtani, 14 for 93. He's been struck out 36 times. He's got a batting average of 151, and he's got one RBI. We're talking about Shohei Ohtani, America. Since August the 18th has been a net negative for that Dodgers lineup. And the last caller asks a fascinating question. Should he be taken out of the lineup? I say no, because I have the rule of thumb where you go down with your horses, but I'm sure Dodger fans out there across the country may say otherwise. Who's the biggest disappointment right now in the city of Los Angeles? Is it the Dodgers after falling down 2-0 tonight to the Brewers in the NLCS? Is it the Chargers, who are arguably the biggest disappointment in pro sports right now at 0-5? Or is it the Rams, who is no other way to describe them but this way, one of the most hyped Super Bowl favorites of the 2000s, America, one of the most hyped Super Bowl favorites of the 2000s, 2-3, as we get geared up for week number 6 in the NFL. Who's the biggest disappointment in Los Angeles? 310-840-4910 is the number. You can hit us up in the YouTube chat as well. Just search Westwood One Sports Night. Let's go to Jason in Buffalo. Who wants to chime in? Jason, what's going on?
2: Yo, what's up, my good man? How you doing tonight?
0: Doing good.
2: Good. Hey, man, I had the fear of the 13 seconds again with Buffalo. I'm a diehard Buffalo fan, season ticket holder, Buffalo, PTSD, Bills Mafia, all the way, chicken wing, eating sucker, you know what I mean? Yeah. But, man, Buffalo, we got to tighten things up, man. I, you know what? The Rams should not be your biggest disappointment. I have the utmost respect for Drew Stafford, Matt Stafford, I'm sorry. And, man, you guys got a great 1-2 punch with the running back.
0: You guys, I'm no Rams fan, so correct yourself on that. Now you're losing me.
2: My bad. But, yo, it's 1 in the morning here, and what time is it there?
0: I'm in Washington, D.C., my guy.
2: It's 3 on my time. Yeah.
0: Tighten up, brother. We just getting started here. The party just getting started, my dog. I'm going to let you run. I appreciate you as always. I hope to hear from you soon, man. 310-840-4910 is the number. I mean, Bills fans, and I know we haven't heard from a ton of you tonight. That's kind of been on purpose because I want to dunk on the Rams. But we will hear from you Bills fans because you got a lot to be proud of, man. You do. The reality is, though, when it comes to Buffalo, as cool as it was to see them win tonight and exercise a demon on the road, like, that's great. They're not going to get judged for real until January. Nothing that the Bills do between now and January matters. All that matters for the Buffalo Bills is what you do when it's win or go home time. What do you do when it's shake a leg or lose one time? Which is why tonight, I would say it was pretty important. Tonight was pretty important because Josh Allen overcame a turnover in this football game. Josh Allen was able to bounce back after, you know, not being his sharpest early on. The way that the Bills ran the football, though, that's something that, one, the Rams should be pissed about because you've got way too much invested in that side of the football to get run through like that. But, two, like, the rest of the NFL should be put on notice as well. If Joe Brady is going to have the patience to run the football and protect this defense, the Bills may be the biggest threat to the Kansas City Chiefs in the entire AFC. We may be on our way to another Bills and Chiefs AFC title game. If the Buffalo Bills and Joe Brady, if they're going to have that sort of balance offensively, Josh Allen had 12 completions tonight, guys. He only had 12 completions, yet they ran up 37 points. Bills fans, if you like it, I love it. 310-840-4910 is the number. Let's go to Ozzy out in Atlanta wanting to check in. What's going on?
3: What's going on, my man?
0: What's going on?
3: Very much like the last caller, I'm a diehard Falcons fan. Season took a hold of myself. And I will say, just amongst the two teams in L.A., you can't be disappointed with them Dodgers until it says four for the other team.
0: That's true.
3: As deep as that bullpen is, man, that this is where their depth starts to shine. You start running out of horses over there in that bullpen in Milwaukee, it's going to start looking real dark for you. Same with the Rams, too. I don't think they're at full strength, and you really don't want them peaking too early. You don't want to peak in October.
0: No, sure.
3: You can't win a chip in December.
0: But look, it ain't about peaking, Ozzy. Can you show me something, though? It ain't about being your absolute best, but to get ran on, I don't know if you play any level of football. I wasn't very, very good. I ended up playing Division III football.
3: You made it further than me. In high school,
0: I've been run through like that before. It's demoralizing when the other team, every time they hand it off, it's a first down. It's absolutely demoralizing. So I can only imagine what the Rams
3: what they
0: are
3: say.
0: Right.
3: Yeah,
0: you know what
3: man.
0: So,
3: I definitely hear that. But you look at their schedule and these first five games, you know, Puka was out a whole lot. The offense is showing some power. The defense is questionable. But the games
0: it's the same story as last year.
3: It is, man. But if I have faith in anyone, it's Sean McVay.
0: Yeah.
3: I love his play style. And Stafford's been there, man. Thanks for taking the call. Appreciate you. Have a good night.
0: Appreciate you, man. Hope to hear from you soon, man. 310-840-4910 is the number here on What's the One Sports Night. Just to go back to the question in terms of, like, which of the L.A. teams to this point is most disappointing? Last caller makes a great point in terms of you can't be disappointed in the Dodgers so the other team totally wins the series. I hear that, but nah. There's momentum when it comes to the postseason in Major League Baseball. There's such thing as momentum. And right now it feels like Milwaukee's got all of the momentum. As the series goes to Los Angeles, though, I think – you know, the Dodgers will get a spark and get lifted from that, but there's no guarantee, man. I will say this, and it's going to sound like low-hanging fruit, and I get it. But, man, the payroll, they got too much money invested in this lineup for them to register three hits in a playoff game. Three hits? And look, it was one of them situations where I got to keep checking the box score to make sure I'm not tripping. Three hits tonight for the L.A. Dodgers, man. And I got to have his spot. Can't cut it. Ain't cutting it. 310-840-4910 is the number here on What's Up One Sports Night. Week number 5 of the National Football League officially in the books after the Rams fall 37-34 at the hands of the Buffalo Bills. pretty interesting sequence of events down the stretch in this football game. We did get free football as this game finished up in overtime. The one thing that Rams fans and NFL fans out there, you know, should be on right now, the number one takeaway that I have from this Monday Night Football game is just how bad of a spot this Rams defense is in right now. And we've had a couple callers call in to say, oh, they're shorthanded. Myles Garrett returning isn't going to solve the issues of the defense. It's not. So while I get it, not having Miles is awful. I totally get that. But the reality is, when Miles comes back, is Miles playing linebacker? Miles going to play corner? I get it, pass rush and all that, you know, makes everything better. But their problems lie within the front seven. Their problems lie within the middle of that defense, and they were pushed around tonight in a way that I haven't seen. Aaron Donald was on the field, and they gave up 234 yards rushing tonight. Not something that I'm easily able to stomach. Let's go to Mario out in California wanting to check in. Mario, what's going on?
4: Hey, how you doing tonight, man? Driving home from the game, heading to Oxnard, and, you know, it's frustrating, man. The Rams have a great team. They're dynamic, but they're just having a hard time finishing games, man. That, you know, you go back to the game in Denver, then you go to the game tonight. They got to know how to win, man. They should have gone for that two-point conversion and end the game there.
0: Whoa. That's where I totally disagree with you. Why would you want them to go for the two-point conversion there? What's the benefit
4: of it? McVay's been going for it on fourth down a lot more in the last two seasons, right? You're in the middle of the field. You're willing to
0: – That's a fourth down, though, brother. That's a fourth down.
4: It doesn't matter. If you got confidence in picking up a six-yard play on fourth and six from the 50 – you should be able to pick up a two-point conversion. And you got Devontae right there. He killed it last year on one-yard slants. No, you can't stop Devontae. You know, win the game. Yeah. Show a killer attitude, man. You know, get it done. Your defense was gas. And then you win the coin toss in overtime, and you put your defense on the field. You know?
0: Well, that's what you're supposed to do now. Like, that's the right thing to do.
4: Not that defense. We couldn't stop Josh Allen tonight. You know, It was a freak game by a freak quarterback. The guys, you know, he's not even human, man. But they should have had a better spy, you know, for Josh Allen. Landman's not the guy. They cut Ernest Jones a couple of years ago and explained.
0: Well, the linebacker core stinks, which makes it even more head scratching that they wasted the 13th overall pick on Ty Simpson.
4: Well, what happened to Ernest Jones a couple of years ago? They cut him a week before the regular season started. Now he's killing it over there with Seahawks in the division. This doesn't make any sense. You know, I think, you know, I love McVay, but sometimes I think the guy might be a little too emotional. You know, he fired our special teams coach, Bones, about 6-7 years ago because he got mad because the guy did a fake punt without his permission. The guy's gone, and instantly we become the worst special teams in the league for, like, the last 6 years, you know?
0: Shout out to Coach Fossil, man.
4: Yeah, Fossil went straight over to Dallas and turned them around right away.
0: What he does.
4: Back.
0: I got to let you run because we got some other callers to get to, but I appreciate the passion as always, brother. 310-840-4910 is the number. Week number 5 of the NFL season wrapped up with a little bit of heartbreak for Rams fans. They fall 37-34 at the hands of the Buffalo Bills. I'll continue to get your reaction on everything that happened on Monday Night Football, but I do want to push the conversation forward as we roll throughout this 1 a.m. hour on the East Coast. You know how we get down each and every Monday night here on What's Up One Sports Night. We bring you Overreaction Monday, my top 6 overreactions from the week that was in the National Football League. It's next here on What's Up One Sports Night. Keep it locked.
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1: You're the big voice guy, youngest in charge. 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Just search Westwood One Sports Night. Recapping the week that was in the National Football League, week number 5, ending with the Rams falling at home to Josh Allen and the Buffalo Bills, 37-34. My biggest takeaway from this one, the defense of the LA Rams, not championship worthy. When you think about all the resources invested on the defensive side of the football, giving up 37 points, 234 yards on the ground, it's unacceptable. And the Rams might, you know, punch their ticket to the postseason, but they have a fatal flaw that has plagued them through the first month plus of the season, and it is their defense. The irony in it, it's the reason they got sent packing last year in the NFL playoffs. Through 5 weeks, they do not look much better on that side of the football. We do the same thing each and every Monday here on Westwood One Sports Night. I bring you the most highly anticipated power ranking segment in all of sports talk radio, Nell Super Six Pack, my top 6 overreactions as we exit week number 5.
0: 3, 2, 1, ready. 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
1: Let's get into it. Nell's Super Six Pack, my top 6 overreactions from week 5 of the National Football League season. And I'll be honest, as we continue to work throughout the month of October, y'all know how I feel about this. I've been pretty consistent since the start of the football season in terms of how I'm going to be viewing things, in terms of how I look at things. We're not going to find out until about Halloween what it is or what it ain't when it comes to the top teams in the NFL. I think we're still in that period of learning a lot about all of these individual teams, right? I think we're in a spot where we're still learning a lot about all the individual teams in the NFL. So when I overreact to something, when I give a take, understand everything that we see right now in the NFL through 5 weeks, everything that we've witnessed through 5 weeks of the NFL is subject to change, including the Rams defense, which I've been all on tonight. They're not good enough at this current juncture. Can that change? Obviously. Do I expect it to? No. Let's get into it. Nell Super Six Pack, my top 6 overreactions coming out of week number 5 of the National Football League season. Coming in at number 6, Aaron Rodgers is a top 10 NFL quarterback, and the Steelers are one of the biggest threats to Kansas City in the entire AFC. Over the past 3 weeks, Aaron Rodgers has combined for 9 touchdown passes. Aaron Rodgers has turned back the clock. The Steelers have a run game, and offensively, they look pretty damn good. The last 3 weeks, 34 points, 24 points, and 30 points. They're lighting the scoreboard up right now. And the thing that's most impressive about the Pittsburgh Steelers is their newfound success on the ground. All of a sudden, after not being able to run the football, really, the first 2 weeks of the season, they have figured things out. Not only is Aaron Rodgers going Kanye crazy through the air, 9 touchdown passes over the past 3 weeks, Jaylen Warren, right now, tied for 6th in the NFL in rushing yards, 3rd in the NFL in terms of yards per carry. He has been an absolute weapon for the Pittsburgh Steelers. Sunday against the Colts, 15 carries, 167 yards, 6 catches for 87 yards. The week prior, 17 carries, 93 yards, 3 catches, 33 yards. He's been a problem. And I think Pittsburgh is one of those teams that's starting to figure it out, right? They had the big distraction looming large over their organization, talking about Joey Porter Jr. and his contract conundrum. Now that that's been thrown by the wayside, I think the Pittsburgh Steelers are ready to really turn a corner and show everyone in the AFC what exactly they're about. I had questions about whether or not this offense would get it going the way that they have the past couple of weeks. The fact that they have, we know what the defense is going to do. The big question for the Steelers all offseason has been, which version of Aaron Rodgers are you going to get? Through the first 5 weeks of the season, and really the last 3 weeks in particular, he has looked like one of the top 10 quarterbacks in all of the National Football League. Here was Aaron Rodgers post-game talking about his success here through the first month.
2: Well, we had some big plays. You know, we started early with the 80-yarder, kind of got us going, but we were, you know, we'd have the ball a whole lot. The time of possession was heavily weighed in their favor, but when we had to score points, we put together drives. We did a decent job on third down, but I saw guys, you know, step up, make some big plays. Pat had a great game. Germ really stepped in and played really well. Very proud of Germ, the way he performed. But we have some dynamic players. Sometimes you just got to get the ball to them and get out of the way, especially number 30.
1: Number 30 is Jaylen Warren, by the way, running back for the Pittsburgh Steelers. Aaron, pretty jolly in the post game, and I could dig it. 310-840-4910. We invite you to get in on the phones with us as well. Give me your top overreaction from week number 5. Ouch, this is uncomfortable. From week number 5 of the National Football League season, man. 310-840-4910 is the number. Coming in at number 5, and this shouldn't surprise anybody as far as I'm concerned, the Dallas Cowboys should fire head coach Brian Schottenheimer, and they should bring in Bill Belichick from the University of North Carolina. You don't have to adjust your headsets. You don't have to refresh your phone. You heard it. Not only should the Dallas Cowboys fire Brian Schottenheimer's ass, they should bring in the hoodie, Bill Belichick, to whip things into shape for the Dallas Cowboys. They're as undisciplined of a group as I've ever seen. Today, Brian Schottenheimer brought in Mike Pettine, former defensive coordinator and head coach of the Cleveland Browns, to help out Christian Parker on the defensive side of the football. The Dallas Cowboys, and I know Thursday was a little while ago, but damn, it was one of the biggest stories in week 5 of the NFL. For Dallas at home to lose to a undrafted free agent quarterback in Jalen Daniels, they're totally untrustworthy. To get punched in the mouth the way that they did, giving up 241 yards on the ground. If you're a Cowboys fan, man, burn your jersey. If you're a season ticket holder, sell them. If I was a Dallas Cowboys fan, I wouldn't put another damn dime into that sorry-ass product that they continue to roll out week in and week out. You have the highest paid wide receiver duo in the National Football League, and you score 16 damn points. Quinnen Williams and Kenny Clark, one of the most high paid defensive tackle duos in football, and you give up 6 yards a damn carry. I get frustrated with Dallas because they made me look stupid as an analyst. I'm the idiot that sat up here all offseason long telling you why the Dallas Cowboys were going to be a Super Bowl contender within the landscape of the NFC. Look at my stupid ass. Why did I bring up Bill Belichick? One massive program-defining win over the weekend. Coach Belichick picked up his first win versus a top 25 opponent as UNC knocked off Pitt over the weekend. Yes, Pitt was without their starting quarterback. I don't give a damn. It was a defensive masterclass put on by Coach Belichick and company. And look, you need wins like that to advance a program. Do I think Coach Belichick will be there long? Probably not. Do I think he's going to be back in the NFL before we know it? Yes. Why the Dallas Cowboys? Because look at what they're missing. They draft well. They got talent. They're undisciplined. You know one thing Bill Belichick's not going for? A undisciplined-ass football team. He'll suspend you. He'll fine you. He'll do whatever he needs to ultimately get the message through. 310-840-4910 is the number. It is a Overreaction Monday edition of Westwood One Sports Night. Give me your top overreactions from week number 5 of the National Football League season. Jerry Jones, the owner of the Dallas Cowboys, he had this to say earlier today, about his head coach, Brian Schottenheimer.
3: We all should be glad that we've got his years of experience and his years of having these Monday mornings, and we've got him to deal with right now. And I'll assure you, it's active and it's addressing issues. I will say one more time, the only time that I've ever been with the Cowboys, that we made more changes with personnel on defense, that we've made more changes with coaching on defense, 8 out of 9, that we've made more changes in the philosophy, what we're trying to scheme, if you will. The only time that that has been any more so was the first year.
1: Look, Jerry can give you all the word salad that he wants. The bottom line is there's no trimming the fat of the Dallas Cowboys unless you fire Brian Schottenheimer. It's just the reality of it. 310-840-4910 is the number. Give me your top overreactions from week number 5 of the National Football League season. Coming in at number 4 for me, the Baltimore Ravens. After watching them last night, the Ravens are, without a shadow of a doubt, the biggest threat to the Kansas City Chiefs in the AFC. I sat up here all week long and told you all how the Ravens could not win, right, without Lamar Action Jackson under center. Boy, did I look silly after watching last night. But here's what it's about. Here's why I'm most proud of what we saw from Baltimore, right? Here's what's got me geeked up and feeling pretty darn good about my Super Bowl pick in the AFC. When you're down Lamar Jackson, obviously, there are going to be some shortcomings on the offensive side of the football. What I loved and what stood out to me, man, for them to shut down Bijan Robinson and that Falcons offense the way that they did, that's the stuff that championship contenders are made of. And think about all the question marks that I've had about this Ravens defense on this show, calling out Marlon Humphrey, calling out Jalen Hawkins. For them to ball the way that they did against a Falcons offense that was amongst the hottest in the NFL heading into last night, since the return of Mike Penix, they've been the greatest show on turf. They held Bijan Robinson and company in check. Bijan Robinson had a 38-yard run, right? You take away Bijan Robinson's 38-yard run, it was 16 carries for 48 yards. They kept Bijan Robinson in check. And for that reason, I can trust Baltimore. That was a sign that the Ravens defensively can be one of the best groups in the NFL. Just a matter of BK back playing full time. You're going to get Trey Hendrickson back here before you know it. They have the horses on that side of the football. My major question was, defensively, where are they going to lock in? Defensively, where are they going to take the challenge personally? Because I can imagine what the conversations were in the Charm City this week. Bijan this, Bijan that. What about us? Is what some of the Ravens players on that defense should have been saying. The hell with Bijan Robinson. The hell with Michael Penix. What about us and what we are on the defensive side of the football? The Ravens proved something to me yesterday. And the rest of the AFC should be on notice. But I still have the same piece of advice for Baltimore moving forward. And Ravens fans, listen very closely. Ravens personnel, if you're out there listening, listen very closely. Do not rush Lamar Jackson back. Because if you do, you will suffer a similar fate to the fate that you suffered last year. And nobody wants that. 310-840-4910 is the number here on Westwood One Sports Night. Youngest in charge, Lanelle Willingham, kicking it with you as I get you up to 3 a.m. Eastern time. Man, we finally have put a bow on week number 5 of the NFL season. We're already 5 weeks down, y'all. It gets crazy. We're already 5 weeks down. Rams falling on Monday Night Football to the Bills, 37-34. I'm taking your calls on your top overreactions from week number 5 of the National Football League. That is next here on Westwood One Sports Night.
0: MVP candidates are emerging. 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Your home for the NFL. 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

0: know this. Getting you up to 3 a.m. Kicking it with you here on Westwood One Sports Night. Good morning to you. If you're checking out the replay, hope you have a good work week. I was thinking about it last night, Denton, as we're talking to our listening audience. Most Americans didn't go to work today. I'm not even going to get into that. But understand that when you are back out grinding, we're here for you on Westwood One Sports. 310-840-4910 is the number. Week number 5 of the National Football League officially in the books. The Buffalo Bills, big-time winners over the L.A. Rams, 37-34. Buffalo moves to 4-1. The Rams, well, they moved to 2-3 and have been an utter disappointment here through the first 5 weeks of the NFL season. I think they're the biggest disappointment in the National Football League through 5 weeks. Is that an overreaction? Maybe. That's the point of today. Overreaction Monday here on Westwood One Sports Night, giving you my top overreactions from week number 5 of the NFL season. I stopped on the list with my overreaction. I believe I stopped at number 4, saying the Ravens are the biggest threat to Kansas City in the AFC. I got something I want to get off my chest here real quick, here in my third biggest overreaction. First and foremost, the Philadelphia Eagles should trade all of their quality players for draft capital. If I was Howie Roseman, Big Game Howie, as I like to call him, I would trade every player on my roster with value for draft capital. You're going nowhere. It is time for the Eagles to launch a soft rebuild. 1,000%. It is time for them to launch a soft rebuild. But here's the thing that I don't agree with coming out of this weekend across the pond. You stupid Eagle fans want to fire Nick Sirianni. Why should Nick Sirianni be fired for what happened this weekend against the Jacksonville Jaguars? Is it Nick Sirianni's fault that the Eagles can't cover a damn kick? Is it Nick Sirianni's fault that the Eagles can't cover a kick? Damn. Sorry that he had some confidence in his special teams unit. He could have been like stupid Brian Schottenheimer and instructed him to kick it out of the back of the end zone. Is that what you wanted, Eagle fans? I doubt it. So this idea that Nick Sirianni messed up on Sunday, Philly fans, y'all got to chill the hell out. Y'all are so spoiled. This man has gotten you to 2 Super Bowls since he's been there and has been one of the winningest coaches in the NFL since hiring him. And all the Eagles fans want to do is fire his ass. You can't fire him for what happened on Sunday. That's on the players why they lost. He can't run down on special teams and make a tackle. It's not Nick Sirianni's job. 310-840-4910 is the number. Give you my top overreactions for week number 5 of the NFL season. I want yours as well. 310-840-4910. My second biggest overreaction, the Raiders' honeymoon phase is over. The Raiders' honeymoon phase is over. And I'll take it a step further. Not only is the honeymoon phase over, they may be one of the most fragile teams in all of the National Football League. The Raiders may be one of the most mentally fragile teams in all the National Football League. Think about what happened in Kansas City last weekend. You held Pat Mahomes to a 50% completion percentage. Your pass rush got home all day long. So much so, you played so well to where we were calling it a moral victory here on this show. The special teams blunder that ultimately cost you, I was able to look past it and say, hey, the Raiders are for real. For them to let last week's game impact this week's game says a lot about the head coach, Clint Kubiak. Says a lot about the leaders on that Raiders team. I was totally disappointed. It may be the most disappointing effort outside of the Commanders. It's probably the most disappointing effort of week number 5. Watching the Raiders get turnt inside out by the New England Patriots. Having Drake May look like a damn MVP candidate the way that he played this weekend. The Raiders' defense was god-awful on Sunday. And the thing that's so alarming about it all, that hadn't been the case for them this season. The Raiders' defense through the first 4 weeks of the season had been a legit top 10 unit in the NFL. A legit top 10 unit. So for them to get turned inside out the way that they did about the Patriots, man, for lack of a better phrase, they got punked. They got punked. They weren't ready for the moment. And as a result, I can no longer take the Las Vegas Raiders seriously. Their schedule upcoming, Buffalo, the Rams, Jets, Niners, Seahawks, Broncos. We're going to find out what it is or what it ain't when it comes to the Las Vegas Raiders. But as far as I'm concerned, mentally soft. 310-840-4910 is the number here on Westwood One Sports Night. Give me your top overreactions from week number five of the National Football League season. My number one overreaction from week number five of the NFL season. One of these teams didn't play this weekend, but damn it, I've seen enough through four games. We are on a collision course for a rematch of Kansas City, San Francisco in the Super Bowl. As much as I hate to say it, because I'd be wrong, as I picked Ravens and Vikings, through the first 5 weeks, it sure as hell feels like history is about to repeat itself. It sure as hell feels like we're about to get a rematch of Kansas City, San Francisco in the Super Bowl on Valentine's Day from SoFi. That's what it feels like. San Francisco looks as good as any team in football. Brock Purdy's playing well. They overcame adversity this weekend, exercising their demons against the Seahawks. I mean, think about how big that win was for San Fran, man. Think about how big that win was. Last year, the last two meetings between San Fran and Seattle, Seattle totally dominated San Francisco. They couldn't move the football, talking about the Niners, and they couldn't stop Jackson Smith and Jigba. Yesterday, for the most part, they did both. Forcing Sam Darnold into turnovers. By the way, Seahawks fans, you see why I don't respect your quarterback? Sam Darnold sucks. I don't care what anybody, I'll scream it from the mountaintops. He's awful. He's a turnover machine. You cannot win when your quarterback gives the football away at the rate that, Sam Darnold does. You just can't. But man, this isn't about sorry-ass Sam Darnold. This is about the Seahawks. Excuse me, about the 49ers and about the Chiefs. I think San Francisco right now has a swagger and a toughness about them that's hard to put into words. The most impressive part about San Fran, we give Kyle Shanahan his flowers 7 days out of the week and twice on Sundays. Deservingly so, right? I think what we're seeing right now from Kyle is his best coaching job yet. When you consider the injuries that this team had to overcome in the first 5 weeks of the season, you can't tell. You can't tell. I give Kyle credit. Excuse me. I give Kyle credit. Also give John Lynch credit as well. This roster's deep. It's no coincidence that every year San Fran's able to overcome a rash of injuries. You know what that speaks to? Speaks to the coaching of Kyle Shanahan, first and foremost. But then secondly, man, like I got to give credit where credit is due. I got to call a spade a spade. It also speaks to their ability to layer this roster 1 through 70. It shows their ability to have the backups just as prepared, right? That speaks to their meetings. It speaks to what they're doing on the practice field. San Francisco, really dating back to 2018, they've been one of the bullies of the NFC. We're witnessing a changing of the guard right now. Because it feels like the past couple of years, man, Philly has clearly been that big dog within the landscape of the NFC. And word to boss man D'Lo, the Niners are the new big dog in the landscape of the NFC. What's going to happen moving forward? That's the big question. Big win for San Francisco. Your calls on your top overreactions next.
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1: It's the final hour of power as we continue to recap week number five of the National Football League season. It wrapped up with Rams and Bills on Monday Night Football. That Buffalo team doing the damn thing on the ground. The most impressive piece about what

0: to go for 121 yards on the ground tonight. 12 completions tonight for Josh Allen. Yet Buffalo scored 37 points. I'm going to say that again. 12 completions tonight for Josh Allen, yet the Bills scored 37 points. The fact that they were able to overcome the three turnovers as well, a lot to like if you're a fan of the Buffalo Bills. But Monday Night Football, to me, the story is the fact that the LA Rams defense, for my money, no better than what they were a year ago. The reason they got bounced from the playoffs is because their defense was hot garbage. The reason they're 2-3 right now is because their defense is hot garbage. Is that an overreaction? Some may say it is. That's okay, because it's Overreaction Monday here on Westwood One Sports Center. I want your calls on your top overreactions from week number 5 of the National Football League season. 310-840-4910. Let's go to Jake in Dallas wants to chime in. Jake, what's up?
1: Hey, Linnell, what's up, man? How you doing?
0: What's going on, dog? Appreciate you chiming in, man.
1: Hey, I'm a Cowboys fan. Obviously, I called you the other a few weeks ago, but I mean, I don't know whether the overreaction. I want to just kind of, I hate to say it, man, but my Cowboys aren't doing too good. I just want to say, I mean, after losing 24-16 to a backup quarterback with the Bucs team, and then, I mean, is Dak the real concern that the overreaction, or is it our defense because we can't stop the run? I mean, Tampa rushed with like 250 yards, 240-something yards or something like that on us.
0: Brother, that's the part that I would not be able to live with if I was a Cowboys fan.
1: Oh my God, you have
0: all of that invested in that interior defensive line, and you got blown off the football routinely on Thursday night at home. At home is the equivalent. Is the equivalent of me kicking your door down, kissing your girlfriend on the cheek, feeding your dog, eating a big piece of chicken in your refrigerator. I mean, there's really no other way to describe it, brother.
1: The problems aren't new, and I mean, but firing the head coach, I might not fix it, but I think that maybe we need to put Brian Schottenheimer on a leash. I think, you know, they brought the other guy, you know, that the senior defensive assistant or whatever his name is. I forget his name.
0: Mike Pettine was brought in, yeah.
1: I mean, should Schottenheimer be on the chopping block? Should it be Jerry? Should it be Dak? I mean, is it our defense
0: As far as I'm concerned, and I appreciate the call, I think Brian Schottenheimer's got to go. Maybe you keep him around as your offensive coordinator. But Bill Belichick, they need the hoodie. This group lacks discipline. This group doesn't follow rules. You know what told me everything I needed to know about the discipline of the Cowboys? Remember last year, they took a trip to Vegas, and CeeDee Lamb and George Pickens were caught out late at night at the Red Rock or the Red River, Red Rock something, and they like puked. They were hungover, and they got suspended and didn't play the first drive of the game, the first series of the game. It's stuff like that. Like, I would never – if I had an ounce of respect for my head coach, I would never try no garbage like that. You play for the Cowboys, brother. You're the most recognizable – one of the most recognizable athletes in the world, talking about CeeDee and George Pickens. But I think their decision-making and the way that they act – a reflection of the lack of respect that they have for the head coach. Let's go to Ryan in Buffalo. What up, Ryan?
2: Hey, how's it going? Can you hear me?
0: Yep, I got you, buddy. What's going on?
2: Beautiful. So maybe it's not that much of a hot take given the last 5 weeks, but I really think the Bills are the team to beat in the AFC. I heard all summer after the Bills lost again in heartbreak last postseason that they were going to, those first 5 weeks was going to be a gauntlet of a schedule, and they'd be lucky to be 1-4, 2-3. And it's not been perfect. They lost to the Patriots. They didn't play great against the Chargers, who haven't played well, but they're sitting here 4-1 against the Texans, who always beat us every year, against the Lions, who have an amazing offense, and against the Rams, who were above and beyond the Super Bowl favorite coming into the season.
0: Brother, I love the passion. And there are a couple other Bills fans on the line. They're going to get the same message you're about to get. As cute as what you did tonight was, as cute as the first 5 weeks have been, you know, I know, the city of Buffalo knows, no one cares what the Bills do until January. I appreciate the call. I'll hear from you in January. 310-840-4910 is the number.

0: Eagles fans, how much credit am I supposed to give you? How much credit am I supposed to give you here? To say that you're the biggest threat to the Chiefs, why are the Bills better than the Ravens right now? That Ravens defense, to me, way better than Buffalo's. And I think offensively, they're just as formidable once Lamar's back in the fold. So that, to me, is the biggest threat. But I can hear you on Buffalo. I can. Because I get it, right? They're hard to stop. I can't believe I'm saying this. Let me walk that back. I can believe that I'm saying this because I've been close to saying it for maybe a year or two now. Y'all know how I feel about Lamar Jackson. I think he's got the opportunity to go down potentially as the greatest quarterback of all time. I can say the same thing about Josh Allen. I feel the same way about Josh. He is the best player in the sport right now. He's watching this football game tonight. I mean, the scrambles were backbreaking for this Rams defense. Like, that stuff's demoralizing. And then it's not like, you know, Jaden or Lamar where they just gracefully go out of bounds. No, Josh Allen is lowering that shoulder. He talking a little trash on the way up, looking down at you. I love everything that we've gotten out of Josh Allen. So he got married this offseason, right? If I'm not mistaken, to Haley Steinfeld. Shout out to me for knowing that. Justin Herbert also linked up with a new chick this offseason in Madison Beer. Maybe that's why he's playing so poorly. I feel like with Josh Allen, it's only a matter of time before what I said a moment ago is the consensus thought. And it might be already. He's got a real argument that he's the best player in football right now. Mr. Kinetic in Cleveland? I mean, Greg in Michigan has really set a horrible example of how we're going to do things on this show. Mr. Kinetic, one, why did you want to go by that? And then two, what's up?
1: Hola, I just came back. Give me a second.
0: Hola.
1: I was running out of the room. I was listening to you live, though. But, all right, this is a shout-out to the greatest rivalry I've ever heard in sports talk radio, Mr. Positive versus Mr. Negative. And we're going to ahead and start it off like this. Finally, after 10 years in retirement, the great one has returned to Westwood One Sports Media. We ain't rocking 40-ounce Fridays anymore, but we rocking Lindell. All right,
0: I appreciate the call. Start off. My name is Linnell Willingham. You can say that was cutthroat. I'm sure I'm going to get some mean tweets. Why'd you hang up? Linnell always hangs up on callers so quick. No, I don't.
2: Got to get the name right.
0: I mean, come on. Like, how long have we been on the airwaves?
2: Name? Yeah, you're listening live. You heard it on the rejoin. Or at least have a fun nickname, LW, something like that.
0: Lindell does sound horrible.
2: Need some lemon scented Lindell so I can wipe my counters yeah, down.
0: Oliver, because the Packers looked as good as they looked this week, I feel like Oliver, you can say whatever.
2: You might need some lemon scented Lindell to clean out the Dodgers at this point.
0: Yeah, I'm about to say, bro. 310-840-4910. We haven't even ripped the Band-Aid off for Oliver. You will be cracking the mic at some point in this final hour, by the way, pal. We're going to have a therapy session for you, my boy. 310-840-4910 is how you hit us up here on Westwood One Sports. And I appreciate you being here, however you choose to do so. The last caller, before he screwed up my name, told you he was watching the YouTube live stream. We encourage you to do so as well. Just search Westwood One Sports tonight, baby. I'm here with you, 11 p.m. to 3 a.m. Eastern Time, Sunday through Wednesday, right here on Westwood One Sports. 310-840-4910. Give me your top overreactions for week number 5 of the NFL season. Uh-oh, I'm ready for this. Roy is in Chicago wanting to check in. Roy, what's up, pal?
3: L-Dub, the youngest in charge. What's up, baby?
0: What it do, baby? That's how you come. That's how you enter Westwood One Sports night, Roy.
3: Roy Boy has entered the chat. No, before, you know, you obviously screened the caller, your producer did.
0: Yes.
3: Nothing to take away from the Green Bay Packers. They came to play yesterday. The Bears didn't. But it is a top-over reaction. The Iceman, Caleb Williams, still didn't play. Kyle the Monster Manon guy. He didn't play. In my opinion, when DeAndre Swift and Kyle Manon guy get the ball rolling, we have the best run game in the NFL. And I think three or four of the starters actually ended up not finishing the game yesterday. So nothing to take away around these parts, you know.
0: I'm not saying it's a positive for Green Bay. I think it's more of a negative for Chicago. Their defense is awful. And I get it. If they had Caleb, if they had Manungai, maybe they don't play as many snaps defensively and that defense gets some rest. But, brother, you can't be a championship contender in this league getting shredded the way that they did through the air.
3: They did. They absolutely did, L-Dub. And, they absolutely did. Nothing to take away from Green Bay. They got us this time. Come Christmas Day here in Chicago. Can't wait for that. Round two. And what about, really quick.
0: You a Bears fan, you said, Roy?
3: I am a Bears fan, yes.
0: Yeah, you got to start. Fan, so. My message from you to and all of Bears Nation, you got to start Case Keenum this week. Don't even think about bringing Caleb back. He's got a short week as they play on Thursday Night Football. You sit him Sunday again. You start him on Thursday against New England. He gets extended rest before the next start. And then Chicago keeps rolling, man. I appreciate the call. I got to let you run. Roy, calling from Chicago, telling us how T.I. is. 310-840-4910. Things got so wonky on this side. My computer decided to just reset and update in the middle of the show. That was super scary. I thought I was being, like, invaded and attacked by monsters. It's awful. 310-840-4910 is how you hit us up. Man, we're 5 weeks into this thing, right? And maybe I'm sounding like a broken record because I get up here each and every week and I feel like I say the same thing because it's how I feel. We're still in that honeymoon phase of figuring out what it is and what it ain't when it comes to the top teams in the National Football League. Based off of preseason culture, based off of training camp culture, take some time to get the oil running through the engine, right? It's October the 13th. By the time we get to Halloween, give me two more weeks, and I think we'll have a much better understanding, a much better idea of where things currently stand and where things currently sit in the NFL. Later on tonight, I'll be back with you, 11 p.m. to 3 a.m. Eastern time. It'll be Tell the Truth Tuesday, and we'll bring you a fresh installment of L Super Six Pack. Know this, the Super Six Pack, not done yet, but man, this has probably been the most difficult time I've had through the first 5 weeks putting together my top teams, because while I'm not slamming teams for having certain things happen, man, when you screw up, I got to acknowledge it. The Rams defense playing as poorly as they played tonight, something that's definitely going to get my attention. Right? The Ravens defense playing as well as they did, definitely something that's going to get my attention. The Raiders made their debut last week in the knocking on the door piece of Nell's Super Six Pack. Guarantee you they won't be knocking on the door this time around. Each and every week, we're getting more and more info on all of these teams out there across the National Football League. We're also going to do a little bit of contender or pretender tonight on Westwood One Sports Night as well. So make sure you are locked into us, as you should be each and every night. But I don't know, man. Like, part of me, one, I'm geeked up just because we all love football season. We've gotten to sit through, 5 weeks of this thing to this point, and it's been as advertised, super entertaining, controversial, finishes, electric finishes each and every, week that we get to watch. It's been great. But we're starting to reach that point, man. We're starting to reach that point where we got to separate the contenders from the pretenders. And look, if your favorite team isn't viewed as a contender by me right now, understand that there's plenty of time for that to change. 310-840-4910 is the number here on Westwood One Sports Night. I want your top overreactions from week number 5 of the National Football League season. Let's continue it on the phones, man. 310-840-4910. A bunch of you still out there. A Chargers fan. That's who I want to hear from. Because I've dunked on the Chargers a whole lot tonight. Matthew is in San Diego. What's going on, Matthew?
4: First off, hope you're having a wonderful night. Been loving hearing you all night. But I'm going to be honest. You've been dunking on us. You've been telling us about how bad we are. And all I got to say is, You damn right. All right? I got nothing else to say. Look, it's one thing you lose week one against the Cardinals. Maybe you just don't have things right. Week two against the Raiders, they look pretty good this year. But there were people before the season looking at this team, all right? And I got to say, I'm from San Diego. I know there's a lot of animosity in the city towards the Chargers. I've been loyal. That's the team I grew up. I'm 21, so my entire life I've known nothing but the Chargers. I've been a Chargers fan. And I've known sometimes you just can't trust the team. And I know that's, you know, hating, and I know you don't have hope. You got to look at the schedule, and you got to look at everything, but I've been through bad years. I've been through Anthony Lynn. I've been through, I don't even like to say the name of the coach we had before Harbaugh.
0: But Brandon honestly, Staley? Why don't you want to say Brandon Staley?
4: Don't even say it. Don't even say it. That's bad memories, man. But I don't know. I really did expect at least some change, something different, at least something showing that you have hope. And honestly, I thought we're going to start putting it together this year. People were saying we're Super Bowl contenders. I mean, you know, no matter what you thought about the team, you have to look at that schedule, especially right now in this middle part of the season. And I didn't see us going any better than maybe a lucky 10 wins. But you look at the other teams that are struggling in the league, especially a team like the Dolphins. I have my own friends tell me, hey, at least you're not the Dolphins. The Dolphins have a plan. Yeah, they're
0: the
4: not
0: Dolphins
4: good right
0: don't
4: now.
0: Have a plan because Malik Willis, they gave out that massive contract to Malik Willis for no damn reason. I don't think they have a plan. I don't, if I'm being honest. I'm going to let you run because we're up against it and we got some other callers to get to, but I'm happy I can provide you all the safe space to let your feelings out here on What's Up on Sports Night. It's been a hell of a week, man. It's been a hell of a week. 310-840-4910 is the number here on What's Up on Sports Night. A couple other things that I didn't get to earlier tonight in the show that I want to get to right now. Man, I look at the Minnesota Vikings, and I've been pretty steadfast with this. I look at Minnesota, and despite San Francisco being 5-0 through five games, I believe without a shadow of a doubt the Vikings are the best team in the NFC. I think this weekend proved that. And I know what everyone's going to say, who's their quarterback and Carson Wentz and Kyler Murray. And all, you can save all of that. None of that matters to me. Here's why Minnesota's the best team in the NFC. One, their defense is the best in football, and it's not even close right now in terms of what Brian Flores is doing, the way that they're beating quarterbacks upside the head week in and week out, confusing, you know, protection schemes week in and week out. And then most importantly, doing it with really no household names on that side of the football. He is the best assistant coach in football. It's not even close. It's a travesty that he's not leading his own franchise right now. But here's why I think the Vikings are the best. This weekend, one, you had another masterful performance from your defense against one of the best offenses in football through the first 4 weeks. Tyler Shuck, going into this weekend's games, guys, we know how well he's played. He was top six in the NFL in passing yards. He's sixth right now, rather, in the NFL in passing yards. He came into the weekend ranked third. They held Tyler Shuck to 96 yards passing through four quarters yesterday on Sunday and picked him off twice. Tyler Shuck is top 10 in touchdown passes, top three in passing yards, yet Brian Flores and that no-named-ass Vikings defense give a rat's ass about that. They come ready for war, no matter who the damn opponent is. But that's not even why I'm so geeked up about Minnesota. Yesterday, for the first time all year, we saw this offense finally kick it into high gear. Kyler Murray had his best game of the season, 24-30, 229 and a touchdown. It's what he did off schedule, though, is what had me most geeked up, most excited. It looked like vintage Kyler Murray on Sunday against this New Orleans Saints team. And look, I know I mentioned him playing off schedule, but that's the stuff that we love and why he's special. He also showed me something that I questioned whether or not he was capable of doing. He played on time yesterday. You don't get to 24 or 30 without playing on time. Getting to the top of the drop, letting the football go. Did he do it all game long? No. There were some times where he held the football longer than he should have, and I'm sitting here cussing at the TV. It happens with Kyler. But his ability to be consistent down in and down out, I thought was impressive. The number one thing that tells you how efficient they were 9 of 18 on third down yesterday. If you're looking for a stat to quantify consistency of an offense throughout a game, third down, they were 9 of 18 on third down yesterday. That's the stuff that gets me. You know what it reminds me of, right? Because y'all continue to not buy into this group. It's giving 2025 Seattle Seahawks. Elite defense, quarterback reclamation project, but most importantly, a run game, right? Aaron Jones went over 100 yards yesterday, and they got what they wanted in the run game. And they also have the superstar wide receiver that Seattle had in Justin Jefferson. So if these two teams were to lock horns right now, talking about the Niners and the Vikings, I would take Minnesota. I think they're the better team as we sit here entering week number 6 of the NFL. 310-840-4910 is the number. I want you to continue to line up with your top overreactions from week number 5 of the National Football League. Coming up, more of your calls. Plus, I'll tell you a massive decision that must be made by an NFC team coming up this weekend. That's next here on Westwood One Sports Night.
5: Can Seattle steady the ship after losing 2 of 3? Will Sean Payton get Bo Nix back to tossing touchdowns? 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

0: Linnell Willingham.
1: Let the good times roll, baby. About a half hour left to go. You're on What's Up on Sports Tonight. Youngest in charge, Linnell Willingham, kicking it with you, recapping week number 5 of the National Football League. Epic week it was, man, is what I would say. Wrapped up, with the Rams falling to 2-3, losing to the Buffalo Bills, 37-34. I think the Rams are the biggest disappointment in all the National Football League through 5 weeks. And I know Charger fans are going to say, whoa, whoa, whoa. Yeah, they're a bigger disappointment than you guys, considering the expectations that we have for that football team. No other way for me really to slice it. We'll see with their schedule getting way softer coming up here over the next month. We'll see if they're able to make up some ground. But if you told me back in August after Aaron Donald came off the couch after they traded for Myles Garrett, if you told me that on October the 13th they'd be a game under 500, I'd tell you you're tripping. That's the reality currently facing the Los Angeles Rams. There's a reality facing the Chicago Bears as well, guys. And that reality is the Bears proved again on Sunday that they can't be viewed as a legit Super Bowl contender because of how bad their defense is. The two times that the Chicago Bears have played grown-up offenses this year, offenses led by an adult, they've been absolutely baba fried. What do I mean by baba fried? You can get barbecued and you can get fried. That Bears defense has been baba fried as far as I'm concerned. Week 1 versus Carolina, last time they played an offense led by an adult, albeit a very small adult in Bryce Young, 478 yards of total offense given up, shredded on the ground and through the air. Simply not good enough. Sunday versus Green Bay, 428 yards of offense given up, and it was bombs away. Christian Watson taking the top off of the defense. Matthew Golden taking the top off of the defense. And the thing that's most disheartening about what we've seen from Chicago is they simply, this isn't going to get better. I'm telling you, the problems that are plaguing them defensively, there's no fix for it. Why? They don't have anyone, and I mean anyone, that you have to game plan for in their front seven. Montez Sweat is making a pretty damn penny to be totally unimpactful for the Chicago defense. The one saving grace that I think Chicago has is when Caleb Williams comes back and Kyle Manungai comes back, if they're able to play a ball control style of offense, it will alleviate a lot of the pressure that's currently being put on this defense to succeed on a week-in, week-out basis. Bottom line. So we'll see if they're able to get it right, but Sunday it was ugly. Ben Johnson, head coach of the Chicago Bears, one of my favorite dudes in the NFL, by the way, pretty honest and transparent post-game about why the Bears fell short.
2: You know, really, the things that we had done well and the three victories that we had this year, they didn't show up today, so we didn't take care of the football. 5 turnovers on offense. We didn't execute at a very high level in the run game or the passing game, and then defensively, we let the ball over our head too many times. So, got 4 passes over 40 yards or more.
1: Coach Johnson explaining it to you, baby. Just simply not good enough on the defensive side of the football. If you're a Bears fan, like, this sucks because you got all the potential in the world offensively. But that defense is not good enough to allow you to compete for a title. They got a massive decision to make coming up this weekend. We found out during the broadcast over the weekend that, you know, Caleb is getting closer, but his status for Sunday against Atlanta, well, let's hear from Ben Johnson on Caleb Williams' status for Sunday in Atlanta.
2: Yeah, he's on track. We'll see if it's Atlanta or after. I think it's going to be close.
1: You look at this schedule for the Chicago Bears. I mean, there's really only one option here. They take on the Falcons on the road coming up Sunday, and then a couple of days later, they're at home hosting Drake May and the Pats. you can't bring Caleb Williams back this week. It would be totally irresponsible for Ben Johnson and the Bears to bring Caleb Williams back this week for one simple reason. He's dealing with a hamstring injury. You play him on Sunday and then ask him to turn around and be ready on a short week, that's how you have that hamstring linger throughout the entirety of the regular season if you're Chicago. Nip this in the bud. Give him another week. Let him play against New England if he's 100%. If he's not, don't play him. But if he's 100%, let him play against New England. And then you get 11 days to rest that hammy. Bringing him back Sunday against Atlanta would be stupid. I think the Falcons, if I was Atlanta, I'm maneuvering like I'm playing the backup. And the backup has been Tyson Bagent. I think it should go back to being Case Keenum. Tyson Bagent was awful on Sunday. Now, not having the run game, being down 14 early, it totally changed the complexion of the football game. But one thing that Case Keenum did in that one start against Philadelphia, he kept them on schedule all game long. And when you're a team that is as heavily dependent on the run as Chicago is, balance and staying ahead of the sticks, rather, it's paramount. You need it. And they didn't have that happen for him. Give me your top overreactions from week number 5 of the National Football League. 310-840-4910 is the number. I want to get to an AFC team that's definitely in shambles right now as well. But before we do that, let's go to Chris in Santa Clara wanting to check in. Chris, what's going on?
0: Hey, thanks for taking the call. My overreaction, it's baseball related, but you know, and it is still possible the Dodgers could win 4 out of 5. They could make it through to the World Series. But if they don't, is it an overreaction to start asking, are there any American League teams that might be willing to pick up the 7 years remaining on Ohtani's contract?
1: Why would you want to trade Shohei Ohtani?
0: Well, and I'm a solid Dodger fan for decades, but the reason the Dodgers have been so consistently good is that they make objective decisions even when you've got a beloved player. And I could go through 10 of them right now if you wanted. But it's not a hate at all. I think it's the opposite, that an average Ohtani is not worth, for the Dodgers, having to pay what it is for 7 years when it's a continued.
1: But the only reason he's average is right now is because of the injury. He's not healthy.
0: Right. I think I'm more wondering, are there teams that you think in the AL, not the NL, the AL, we could handle 3 games a year per year against, you know, if he's on the other team.
1: Yeah.
0: Would anybody want him for the current contract, or would you have to start talking about discounts?
1: Certainly. I think so. He moves the needle. He puts butts in seats. He improves television ratings.
3: How does that work? Because I think that's something that, because if
0: we lose, we're going to have to be looking at, you know, it's not going to be a rebuild by anybody else's standards, but by Dodger standards, it'll be a rebuild because it really is get to the World Series or bust. And if you're saying, hey, Ohtani's going to be more in the 260, you know, 265 range, maybe get 20, 25 home runs, that's just not going to do it if you have to, because you got to keep Freeman and you got to keep Betts. And so it's going to have to mean Tucker moves, and you're going to have to move Ohtani.
1: Here's the thing, though. You're mentioning his numbers at the plate. The reason he's got that contract is not solely because of what he is at the plate. I'd be pitching his ass if I were them. Like,
0: right.
1: that's where he brings you maximum value. That's where we have conversations about him being one of the greatest athletes of all time. It's the two-way ability. Without that two-way ability, I'm totally in lockstep with you. Hell no, he's not worth the contract.
0: Right, and I'll tell you that every Dodger broadcaster, all of them I love, and you know who they all are, wonderful broadcasters, TV and radio in the last 2 months, every one of them has been consistently saying he's done as a starter. I mean, repeatedly, and you can name any of them. They're talking, well,
1: maybe. Is that a Shohei choice or is that an organization choice?
0: An organization choice.
1: That's a stupid choice by the organization. I appreciate the call, brother. I got to let you run, but I mean, how do you trade a contract
3: mm-hmm. that is so heavily deferred?
1: From like a numbers standpoint,
3: yeah.
1: Right?
3: Like I don't know if that, like how that works. If there's precedent for this, because most teams don't defer $600 million worth of money or $660 million. Worth of money. So like when you make a trade, hypothetically, they're not going to trade Ohtani, at least not yet, but hypothetically, if you were to make a trade like that, are you then signing on for that $660 million in defers, or would you then spread that over the length of the current? Like, I don't know what the how that system would work.
1: So I guess what you're asking is, would the acquiring team have the freedom to restructure the deal?
3: Right.
1: Essentially. Do you have the salary match in baseball?
3: To make deals work
1: because there's no cap.
3: There's no cap. So you don't
1: theoretically have the salary match. That means any team could go get him. But not any team. Well, not any team. But I want to double click on something he said because I do think it's fascinating, and I'm curious to know what like baseball peers think about it. If I'm the Dodgers, like, I paid this brother this money for a reason. I'm riding him as a pitcher till the wheels fall off, till he physically can't do it.
3: Well, they also knew when
1: and we may be at that point.
3: That was a realistic possibility that in a few years he's not going to be able to pitch. He'd already had a couple injuries, so this is not new to them unless they're dumb as hell.
1: Which some baseball peers would say they are. But no, like, I don't know. To me, though, this isn't about Shohei Ohtani while they're down 2-0. So it's not about Shohei Ohtani. That lineup outside of him making far too much money to be able to only register 3 hits. No, I get it. Brewer staff like that, give them all the credit as you want. 3 hits is 3 hits, though. You got to be better than that. They ended up scoring, what, 4 runs tonight? If it wasn't for the defensive woes of Milwaukee, you don't need to score 4 runs tonight. 4 runs does not – if you're a box score lover and you look at the final – 7-4 does not tell the story of what happened tonight between Milwaukee and L.A. Milwaukee dominated this baseball game, no matter which way you slice it. A dominant effort. And to see a group like the Dodgers that has a lineup with all the horsepower in it that they do – to see them struggle this way, it's gut-wrenching. What's the bigger disappointment, though, if you're a Dodgers fan? Is it the way that your lineup played tonight, being able to register only 3 hits? Or are you looking at, you know, Yoshinobu Yamamoto saying, hey, Slim, we need you, brother. You're getting the bag for a reason, champ. I need you to come up big in big moments, in big spots. He did the exact opposite tonight. Lasting just 2 2/3, the shortest stint of his postseason career, the shortest start of his postseason career for Yamamoto. So if you want to get on Shohei, great. If you want to the bats of the Dodgers tonight, great. But no one was expecting Yamamoto to last just 2 1/3. I wonder, moving forward in this series, what type of impact that has, him only being able to go 2 1/3, 2 2/3. What type of pressure that puts on, you know, the manager moving forward here in terms of like, hey, how deep can we go game in and game out? 310-840-4910 is the number. We'll put the show to bed coming up on the other side of the break. We'll run through some more of your calls as well. Your final chance to get in on the phones next here on Westwood One Sports Tonight.
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1: 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We'll bring you a fresh installment of Nell's Super Six Pack. My top six teams in the NFL as we get ready for week number six. Isn't that special? The week six Super Six Pack. Or as Gina likes to call it, the Super Sex Pack. Whatever floats your boat, baby. This is your show. Excited to do that. Do a little bit of NFL facts or cap as well. We're going to be loaded for you a little bit later on tonight. A couple of calls still hanging around. Jay is in San Francisco. I'm eager to hear from Jay. Jay, what's up, pal?
2: What's up? Hey, what's up? It's your boy Jay from the Bay. I called you about a week ago. We were talking about Denver game and what was going to happen during this Seattle game and how they had to march up to Seattle and do the battle, right? So, for sure. And how they were going to put the smack down on Seattle. Uh-huh. And I just want to know, and I got a couple other points to make out with you about the Vikings team being better than the Niners. And, you know, is this a trap game for Seattle now that they got whooped on by the Niners going into Thursday night with Denver, which I think it is. I think they're going to have a hard time with that game, too. We know that there's some other teams lingering around. But, yeah, I want to hear your thoughts on why the 49ers are different than all the other teams in the recent past and why you think they're better this time.
1: Yeah, I appreciate the call. I think Niners fans, the thing that should excite you the most about this football team is what you haven't had recently. You got Mykel Williams back. He made his season debut on Sunday against Seattle. That kid has got juice rushing the passer, and I'm a big fan of his. According to reports, you may get Bosa back coming up this Monday against Washington. So, one, I think you're going to have a pass rush when everybody's healthy. Can they stay healthy is the question. But last year, like, that was their biggest issue to me. They couldn't get after the quarterback. But then for the first time since you went – since you made – it's 2:49 a.m. for me, too. For the first time since San Fran punched their ticket to the Super Bowl last, they've got a legitimate matchup piece on the perimeter of Mike Evans that Kyle Shanahan can scheme up and create matchups for. And you saw Mike Evans in the way that he balled out on Sunday, man. He is a matchup nightmare. He's still got a hell of a lot left in the tank when it comes to what he can provide for a football team. The question is, like you said, can they stay healthy? Can they stay healthy? That's the big question plaguing this group, man. Can you stay healthy? And recent history tells you no, they're not going to be able to stay healthy. I got Corey in Baltimore wanting to check in on the Dodgers. What's going on, Corey?
3: Good morning, man. You know what, man? I'm going to be a little calm when I say this, man. So this is addressed that Dodgers fan that just called. You know, I'm an O's fan, man. And for the past 2 years, you know what we've been doing? We've been sitting on a couch watching the Dodgers hoist that trophy. I guarantee his big head ass wasn't saying nothing when they signed Shohei Ohtani. He was sitting at the bar clashing beer cans together. But all of a sudden, that the freak, my man, has slowed down one season.
1: One season. Ain't it crazy?
3: I'm telling you, man, it's crazy how they switch up on you. I would slap the sugar honey iced tea up out of him, man. You know what I'm saying? The one person he should be questioning.
1: Gave us all a heart attack, Corey.
3: He should be questioning the front office about signing that Scoble dude because he's been terrible.
1: Well, yeah, Tariq got lit up. He got lit up yesterday.
3: That's who we should be complaining about instead of complaining about Shohei. That money ain't got nothing. Show he's going to be an old-ass man before he even see that money. What is he talking about? He might even be dead and gone.
1: Well, knowing how and look, the way that Shohei rock, you probably get it stolen from him before you see the money.
3: Man, I'm telling you, man. Your people on here, man.
1: They be tripping, man. I know.
3: We got better things to fry, man. And you know what I want to say, man?
1: Yeah.
3: Fire Balloon Head and his friend. Pinky in the brain. Fire them. Get them up out of Indianapolis, right, man. Have a good day, bro.
1: I appreciate you, man. Brother's been clamoring for them to get fired since the offseason. Man. Does anybody that deserves to be firing a coach, it's me. And I'm not going to, because I believe my Washington Commanders, despite what America thinks, is going to turn this around, and me and Denton are going to be the happiest host producer combo in all sports talk radio coming up here in a few weeks. You watch. Monday night in San Francisco. I'm shooting my shot right now. You stankin' trifling Niners fans. We're going to come to Levi, and we're going to pull your Levi's down and spank you. Now, a lot of you probably thought that was going somewhere it shouldn't have, but I keep it 8 more than 92, baby.
4: Just like we thought with Corey. I just realized, This is the second day he's done this sugar honey iced tea thing, and I finally realized what he's doing with that.
1: Is he allowed to do that?
4: Yeah. No, it's actually great dancing around the FCC. I respect it tremendously. Oh, anyone that can toe the line without going over, I mean, you should have seen the way that Oliver jumped up. He was
1: ready.
4: You should
1: have said the way that I, like, oh, you know, it made our hearts jump.
4: Anytime you can dance around the FCC like that, though, that's a friend of mine.
1: We haven't put Oliver on stream all show. It took one Packer dub for my man to come in head to toe in Green Bay gear, bro. He was not messing around. You should believe in your Packers, though, Oliver. That was a solid win. And you're going to get Micah back.
5: I really don't know how many more we're going to get, so I'm going to embrace it.
1: I don't know what the schedule looks like, but
5: Dallas on Sunday night.
1: Oh, yep, man. Start Christian Watson in your fantasy leagues, people. Him and Matthew Golden, the bombs away again. That Dallas defense is awful. You all are great. Appreciate you being here. I hope you tap in with us later on tonight for Tell the Truth Tuesday here on Westwood One Sports Night. Thank you to Oliver. Appreciate our guy Denton Day. Drake Toll, Pete Souza. They'll get you through the morning. We'll see you later tonight.
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ESPN play-by-play Pete Souza is out today. He's on ESPN2 tonight calling a Jacksonville State Florida International game. Addie Bates still produces. Laura Jimenez.

0: hanging over his head, the monkey on Josh Allen's back, is an 0-7 record in overtime until last night, when I thought Joe Brady had some colossal moments and decisions, and I thought Sean McVay had colossal moments and decisions, that being the head coaches of both the Bills and the Rams, respectively. But in the end, it was Josh Allen, his legs, his 331 all-purpose yards and two touchdowns, 121 rushing yards on just 10 carries. It was Josh Allen that led the Bills to victory. But that's weird, because multiple times the Bills lost this game. Last night in the fourth quarter, Allen leads this tactical, incredible drive late that was too fast. He finished early. 11 plays, 71 yards, 5.5 minutes off the board, and a touchdown for Buffalo, 34-27. But that left a minute and 39 seconds on the clock, and it only took a minute and 34 of those seconds for the Rams to score. They could have scored faster. They took their time. Immediately, they were in the red zone. I thought, Joe Brady, you idiot. Buffalo had its second and goal. L.A. was out of timeouts. You could have ran the ball for 3 yards and just pinned the Rams in a spot where the Bills score on either a field goal or a touchdown, and the clock effectively runs out. We all go home. Final score, Bills 30, Rams 27. But nope, you gave Matthew Stafford time. What did Stafford do with that time? 8 plays, 63 yards, minute 34 off, bang. Now all of a sudden, it's 34-34. That's where I'm preparing. I'm writing my notes last night watching Monday Night Football. Joe Brady, Bills coach, rookie mistake. First-year head coach, bad clock management. On a weekend of terrible clock management, here's another addition to the, here's another chapter in that book, another addition on the album of bad clock management from Joe Brady. Just tell James Cook, your running back, hey, man, we need 3 yards right here. Get us at third and goal from the four. Let's watch that clock turn down, and then we'll kick a field goal. We'll win it. We'll go home. Nope. Instead, Bills score a touchdown. Now it's a 7-point game. Rams answer back immediately. We're going to overtime. Then when we get to overtime, it's maybe the NFL's most underrated running back. His name is James Cook. And last night had 111 yards and 2 touchdowns. But Cook last night, the same guy who led the NFL in rushing yards a season ago, he's third in the National Football League this year, doesn't get the love he deserves. Last night, he had 2 fumbles, lost one of them, and the fumble he lost was on the opening possession of OT. Bills have the football. Here, all right, James Cook, fumble. Oh, we go from Bills knocking on the door of the red zone, deep in Rams territory, to L.A. ball. And what do the Rams do? Immediately, potent offense. They march it into field goal range. But I don't think you know this. The biggest deficiency for the LA Rams, the biggest problem right now for the Rams, is special teams, a kicking game. They don't have it. It's non-existent. On a night last night where we saw more points scored in the fourth quarter than the other 3 quarters combined, on a weird, funky Monday Night Football that was this legendary, fun, awesome game that I'll remember at the end of the year. I'll say, hey, remember that Buffalo Bills, LA Rams game on Monday? Like, yeah, that was awesome. Here's your moment. At home, the thicker kicker. You know, he's like, he's Harrison Meavis, has these love handles, and he trots out, he kind of waddles out there, 34-34. All we need you to do, same guy that shanked a field goal earlier, all we need you to do is hit this 48-yarder, which any other kicker in the National Football League can do. We need redemption from how bad you screwed up earlier. Here's Harrison Meavis to win the game for the Rams for a 48-yard field goal.
1: Meavis steps it off. Here's the snap, the spot, the kick from Meavis on the way, and it's blocked! It is blocked! It's blocked by the Bills! It didn't get there! And Buffalo will take over with 4:11 to go.
2: The most thankful person on the field is James Cook, without question.
1: Greg Rousseau came busting through and got a hand on the kick of Meavis. He deflected it and wins.

0: will play on.
1: That's as heard last night on Westwood One Sports.
2: Oh, man. You told me all offseason the LA Rams have a generational roster that with Aaron Donald back, who was great last night, with Myles Garrett, who is still hurt, Puka Nacua and Matthew Stafford to Quentin Lake on the backside of the defense, the LA Rams have an all-time roster. You may have forgotten the kicker last night. After that, Buffalo, didn't take long. Thank you, Josh Allen. 19-yard run, 13-yard run, and all of a sudden you're in field goal range. And it's T-Bass, 45 yards. It was good, 37-34, the final score. What is your concern level with the LA Rams? 310-840-4910. I'll tell you in a second what mine is. But first, I want you to hear the issue with the Rams. I want to build the concern level. I'm going to build it up, and then we'll give you some. I'm going to give you some context, and then we'll give you my concern. Here is the kicker, Harrison Meavis, the guy that missed a field goal, had a field goal blocked last night on his performance.
3: Just go back to work, find ways to fix it, and next play mentality, right?
4: Assess the kick. Was it a lower trajectory? But still, they got up to block it. I mean, how much higher would it normally have been?
3: I felt like I hit it good. That's all I could tell you. I mean, I hit it good, gave it a chance. I'll have to look. I mean, I don't know. They had a good rush team, so.
4: Yeah.
5: What about on the first one?
3: First one?
5: Yeah.
3: I feel like I hit it solid, just came around it a little bit, pushed it to the left. So, yeah, got to be fixed, got to make those. And. Got to go back to the, back to the training ground. And
2: boy, this guy's really good at hitting them solid, isn't he? Felt like he hit both of them real good last night. Got all of it. Got it exactly like I wanted it. If that's the case, if we're meeting Harrison Meavis at his best, the Rams, very obviously, have a hole in their football team. At its kicker, its special teams. Sean McVay would take responsibility for this because last night there is an opportunity on 3rd and 5, as the Rams are churning some clock here in overtime. They don't want the clock to expire like it did on the Commanders. They don't want the opportunity for a snafu themselves. So they're trying to. There's this weird moment. Rams have the football in Buffalo territory within field goal range where the Rams are trying to decide, how far do we push this? Do we try to keep marching it? Do we try to keep running some clock? How do we approach it? And on 3rd and 5 at the Buffalo 30, Kyren Williams takes the ball off right tackle, no gain. And I didn't mind that call because it gives you another 40 seconds to run off the clock. But the goal is here for the Rams is the more time we can take off, just in case we miss this field goal, the less time it will give Buffalo to go back down the field and score. I didn't mind that. I didn't mind that at all. And it still set you up for a 48-yard field goal that you should make 10 times out of 10 in the National Football League. But what it leads to, this blocked field goal, this loss for the Rams, is a huge crash out from Sean McVay at the podium. I wish I could play you the entire press conference because the dude sounded so scattered. But here's my favorite little clip. This is a really unhappy Sean McVay.
6: You know, with our PAT field goal, not even close to good enough, it cost us the game tonight.
7: 3rd and 5?
6: Yeah, I'm going to evaluate everything.
7: With the 3rd and 5 play, was there?
6: Yeah, if I would have, yeah, I wish I would have had a better play call and gone for it, got it a lot tighter. I'm sick right now with myself, and I'm so proud of that group. You know, this is the tough part of sports, but I'm proud of that team. I'm proud of the way that we battled, and I'm sick that we came up short, and, you know, I'll be regretting, kicking that and not having a better call to be able to go for it on 3rd down and go to 4th or whatever it was. And that's on me.
2: That's the Bills head coach, Sean McVay. Boss, the Rams head coach, I should say. Boss, your kicker sucks. Like, this has nothing to do with you on 3rd and 5. Set up for a 48-yard field goal, running the ball off right tackle to put it on the hash that Meavis wants it on. There is no world where a head coach should go to the podium and apologize for just gaming the system and putting your football team in a position to win. Your kicker, Harrison Meavis, the thicker kicker. It's funny, right? Funny because fat. The guy from Missouri, right? And they call him thicker kicker. It's funny, right? Because love handles. Who's 32nd in the NFL in field goal percentage. Who's 28th with his longest field goal at 48 yards this year. 28th in points, 29 of them. Who missed a field goal wide left earlier in the game, but, coach, I hit it good. I hit it good. Who had a kick blocked the very, coach, I hit it good. I did my job. You know, I did. They just got a good. They have good. They're really good over there. They're really good. The longest field goal that Harrison Meavis has kicked in his now year and a half NFL career, 52 yards. You're on the verge. You're on the verge of an all-time roster, a generational roster in L.A. We were using the word super team preseason, and you are now 2-3. What's the concern level? So I told you I'd give you that context. Well, my concern level is super high with the special teams kicking game, Harrison Meavis. That's not your franchise guy. We're good now. All right, experiment over. Who's next? Who do we trade for? Where's Young Hoku? Where do we? Who's the kid with the goggles from Georgia? Let's go find somebody else. Let's go figure out something else. It's not Harrison Meavis. But what I think concern level overall for the Rams, it's zero. It's zero. When I think how worried am I about the LA Rams moving forward, I'm not. Because they still have Quentin Lake. And they still have Matthew Stafford playing at a high level. And Aaron Donald at a high level. And soon, they'll get one of the best defenders in the National Football League back. They'll have Myles Garrett on the defense. With Aaron Donald right beside him. Kyron Williams has been a fine running back. Blake Corum. When both those guys are healthy, that 1-2 punch is great. Puka Nacua is still, Devontae Adams looks vintage, and Nacua is still one of the best wide receivers in the National Football League at full health. The distractions haven't been great, but man, I'm not going to sell Puka. Three games, 337 yards, averages over 100 yards per game. Tyler Higbee's a solid tight end. Like I'm not worried about the Rams. And the Rams can afford, I told you yesterday, I'm not going to get on the show today, and I predict the Bills would win by 3. Said, I'm not going to come on the show today and tell you the Rams are dead or the Rams should be, you know, breaking it down to build it back up and soul searching and figuring out how to. Here's why. Because at 2-3, they're still just a game back of Seattle for second in the NFC West. And I mean, it's striking distance of San Francisco, three games back of San Francisco with 12 games to go. And you get San Fran again later down the line. But more importantly, your upcoming stretch is the Cardinals, the Raiders, the Chargers, the Commanders, the Cardinals, the Packers. That should be 6 consecutive wins. And I think Sean McVay knew that. Hey, we're not the Rams we want to be. We're not at full strength right now. As we build up into super team, let's figure this thing out for the first 5 games. And the Rams are still figuring it out. They're figuring out how to win together. Now you have 12 games. You have the span of a college football season. Your preseason's done. You had 3 of those preseason games, and you can count the first 5 of the regular season as your preseason. Your next 12 become crucial. They become key. But it's against the Cardinals, the Raiders, the Chargers, the Commanders, the damn Cardinals again, and the Packers. The Rams are fine. Concern level 0. I have no issue with the LA Rams. You lost the Bills last night. You didn't do this against Arizona. You didn't do this against Dallas. You didn't do this against Tampa. You did this against the Bills. You lost the Bills. So what? The Rams are fine. You know who's not fine? The Dallas Cowboys. I heard on the radio this week that Brian Schottenheimer has the hottest seat in the entire NFL. Is he about to get fired? That's next on the Drake Tolles Show.
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21: 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We're located over here on that beautiful Alabama River. 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So if you had never been here, easy to get to. Jump on I-65, take North Boulevard. 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It's Louisville Street. Hit the bottom of the ramp. Turn right, turn right, turn right. 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Got a fryer, a steamer, and a grill. 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

0: A beautiful morning in Dallas, Texas. You know, I lived in the Dallas area. I should be clear. That'll make Addie upset. I lived in Waco for 5 years. And as a Cowboys fan, I think, and as somebody who lived around almost exclusively Cowboys fans, I realized quickly that it is maybe the most pessimistic fan base in the country for 4 months out of the year. And those 4 months are the football season. And the rest of the year is just hope. The rest of the year, it's like, all right, the Dallas Cowboys are off limits. No one talks poorly about the Cowboys. They're going to win this year. But I'm tired. As I sat down yesterday and Addie said, you know what, let's do a segment tomorrow on NFL coaches who are on the hot seat. I decided I am tired of coddling Brian Schottenheimer. So I'm listening to The Fan yesterday in Dallas. And I heard the take that Brian Schottenheimer has the hottest seat in the entire National Football League. Is it time to fire Brian Schottenheimer in Dallas? 310-840-4910. The phone line and the text line are open. 310-840-4910. I'm going to give you my coaches that I think are 1 foot out the front door, and a couple of them come from the NFC East. But I'm done. I am done treating Brian Schottenheimer like the baby of NFL head coaches. Here's what I mean by that. Brian Schottenheimer, the day he was hired, was this cool, different, awesome guy. Hey, man, let's bring in Shoddy, who worked his way up from offensive assistant analyst, assistant to the head coach, guy in the corner of the room, and now all of a sudden, he's the head coach of the mighty Cowboys, David versus Goliath. Here's the deal. David versus Goliath is a biblical story. In that case, David beat Goliath, and it was awesome. This is the Dallas Cowboys in 2026. We're a few thousand years removed from the whole actual David and Goliath thing, and now your head coach, David, looks a whole lot more like the David that we were told at the beginning of the story. He was going to the little shepherd boy. We got a little shepherd boy as the head coach. And I know it's crass to make fun of the shepherd boy, but Brian Schottenheimer is not getting the job done. Is it time to fire Brian Schottenheimer? The phone line is open for you to call or text. 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The Westwood One Sports app, 310-840-4910. It is the Drake Toll Show. Addie Bates produces. Laura Jimenez runs the board. Pete Sousa is out today. He'll be on ESPN2 tonight. Can I take you back to Schottenheimer's opening press conference? Here's what Shoddy had to say the day he was named the head coach of the Dallas Cowboys.
1: We're going to win. And we're going to win a championship. Otherwise, why are we doing it?
0: Yeah, to be fair to him, he didn't give a timeline on when that was going to come, because the winning thing hasn't happened yet, Brian Schottenheimer. At 9-12-1 overall, remember that one tie was when you allowed 40 points last year to the Green Bay Packers? And coming off a 24-16 loss, don't forget, just because the Cowboys didn't play on Sunday, don't forget how bad it was last Thursday, a 24-16 loss to the previously 0-4 Tampa Bay Buccaneers. You handed them their first win of the season, and now Schottenheimer is three games below 500 in his tenure, his now year and a half as the head coach of the Cowboys. Former players, former coaches have labeled the unit as poorly coached, and that's where I want to start here. Schottenheimer is actively proved. Texters, 310-840-4910. Mike in Texas says Shoddy shouldn't have been hired. This team has too much talent to have someone unproven at the helm, which is 100% that's spot on. Schottenheimer is proving he lacks the fundamental game management. Say hello to the game in Brazil against the Ravens a couple weeks ago. Situational awareness. Say hello to the loss against the Tampa Bay Buccaneers. Holistic roster control. He lacks all of that that's required of an NFL head coach right now. The Cowboys, through five games, have allowed 136 points. Inferior offenses are hanging around dictating game scripts. The Bucs did it without Baker Mayfield. Cowboys are allowing 27 points per game. Christian Parker is failing. The new hotshot defensive coordinator, the Band-Aid you brought in, Brian Schottenheimer, is going to prove himself. Okay, well, he hasn't yet. Okay, well, he's going to bring in Christian Parker, who's going to prove himself. He hasn't done that yet. The guys that you told me were blue-collar, bootstraps guys, they're the ones who have walked into Dallas and not been good enough. Mike Pettine was added yesterday. Former Packers defensive coordinator onto the set in the middle of October was added to the staff because Dallas needs so much help. I've got Dak Prescott throwing for 300 yards, a run game with Javonte Williams that's decent, a receiver core, might be the best two-headed monster in the NFL with CeeDee Lamb and George Pickens. Oh, and Jake Ferguson's a pretty good tight end. But the Cowboys have reached the ceiling with an inexperienced head coach and a defensive coordinator that I'm supposed to trust because he's young and energetic. Schottenheimer has spent a long career as an offensive coordinator. He's seen the way things operate in New York with the Jets and with the Rams or the Seahawks or the Cowboys. But he has exposed an NFL coaching flaw. He manages games like a play caller, not a program builder. And guess what Brian Schottenheimer is? Bingo! A play caller, not a program builder. And it's fun, isn't it? It's fun when Schottenheimer beats the Commanders and then he walks into the locker room postgame. Hey, hey, hey, all right, all right, all right. Hey, hey, Dak had 300, yeah. Javonte Custer, yeah. Deron Anderson, yeah. That's fun, isn't it? It's great. What about when you lose to the Buccaneers? What about when you're 9-12-1? What about when you're a play caller and not a game manager, not a program builder? Because that's what I'm worried about Brian Schottenheimer becoming. That's what I'm worried Brian Schottenheimer is. I'm worried that Schottenheimer's kind of always showed us his true colors, but we haven't thought about it that deeply. Because remember, Jerry Jones said, you got to trust us on this one. We got our guy, head coach. We're going to do it a little bit different around here. We're going to buy. Remember that Giants loss, that week one loss to the Giants? I mean, I was going back in the annals last night. I was looking through Brian Schottenheimer's tenure as the Cowboys head coach the last 2 years. And I found that clip from his opening press conference, right, where he says, we're going to win. Just didn't tell you when that was going to happen. And I went back to a press conference clip from that loss against the Giants. And it's almost as if you could play this at the end of every loss. Like, it's starting to get so, you know, head coaches that lose, their voice becomes like a nail. It's nails on a chalkboard. They can never say the right thing. They keep saying the same thing over and over and over and over. And it's all, you know, sometimes it becomes time for a new voice, like Sean McVay in Buffalo or John Harbaugh in Baltimore. It becomes time for a new voice, Mike Tomlin in Pittsburgh, in these markets where guys have been for decades or a decade plus, that is, in the case of McVay. Schottenheimer's been there a year and a half, and I'm already tired of it. Here he is after that Giants loss a few weeks ago, and this could apply to any single loss the Cowboys have had in his first 2 years.
2: You know, one of the things, not an excuse, guys, we did not play well. But you got young players, and young player closes, and Jackson Dart boots and gets outside. We don't push three different times to the f-ing flat route, excuse my language. Those are going to happen, and we have to coach the young players better. But when you play young players, it's part of the deal, and they need to learn quickly.
0: Hey, a couple things here. Didn't the Cowboys? I mean, I didn't catch this in the moment, but again, I was going back last night thinking, all right, let's listen to some Brian Schottenheimer clips. Didn't blame himself. Didn't blame the coaching staff. He blamed the young players, and then he blamed the young players for not playing well against Jackson Dart. So I started thinking, that's weird. When did Jackson Dart become an old player? Right? Is it a little weird to you? Jackson Dart's also a young player. He seems pretty ready, right? He's the guy you're talking about burning your defense, Brian Schottenheimer. And didn't the Cowboys retool with veterans? Didn't you bring in Von Miller a week before that quote? Yeah, it's our young player. Our young guys couldn't get it done. Oh, and then I'm going to drop the F-bomb, right, guys? Because I'm cool like that. Because I'm fired up, because I'm passionate, because I'm different. And I like those corporate shills they usually hire as the coach of the Dallas Cowboys. No, I got heart. I got passion. I got that grit in me. I'm Marty's son. And where has that gotten Dallas? 310-840-4910. Would you fire Brian Schottenheimer? Let's take you to the phone lines. Antonio in Texas. Give me your thoughts on Brian Schottenheimer. You're on the Drake Toll Show.
3: Drake, good morning. I'm a new listener. I normally try to catch a show while I'm driving to work. I'm doing that right now. I will say this, as always, as a Cowboys fan, been a Cowboys fan since the mid-90s. And while it was easy to be a fan then, it's been hard ever since.
0: Yeah, but, man, Antonio, you picked a really good time to get on the bandwagon, and then that bandwagon just fell apart after that. I'm sorry about that.
3: It was a good time to get on the bandwagon in the 90s, but I've stayed on ever since, so that's that. Yeah, yeah. I will say this. As always, the owner should fire the GM, but we know that's not going to happen. That's number one. Right. Number two, Schottenheimer is Timu, Jason, Jason, I've got a coach, Cole Clapper, you know, that's who he is. Yep. The saving grace that I will give Christian Parker, and I do listen to a lot of the Cowboys radio in the Dallas area, even though I'm from the Houston area, is that our defense is banged up. He is a first-year defensive coordinator. He was in high demand back in the summer. You know, there were other teams looking at him and stuff like that. I mean, I don't know what we would see if he had his full tools and everything like that. Vaughn Miller is not as advertised. I don't know if you're familiar with Brian Broaddus in the Dallas area. He was the one guy in the Dallas area that was not high on Vaughn Miller. No offense to him. You know, I don't tell a man what to do for a living, but I think maybe his time has passed. Maybe if we had got him when he was doing the Rams, maybe. But I will say this. As far as Schottenheimer goes, still early in the season, but if he don't turn it around by the end, cut him loose, and Jerry needs to unload the wallet for old Tomlin. Let Tomlin get in here and, you know, maybe straighten things out. But, Shotty ain't, but he's, you know, it's already been a year and a half, so I don't know. But I'm not going to give up on the season. But once we're eliminated, I would say, hey, start looking for another coach, because my main point is this, and then I'll hang up. The one thing Jerry did mess up on with hiring a first-time head coach is that these are best years, prime years. You're building up the O-line, and with an unexperienced coach, you're wasting that. And that's that. Thank you, Drake, and y'all have a good day. God bless.
0: Antonio, God bless you. Appreciate that phone call and appreciate any time. I mean, it is a daunting look. We're live on Sirius XM Channel 260, the Drake Toll Show on YouTube, Westwood One Sports. I mean, this is it's a legacy brand of media. And when to pick up the phone and call or text the show, always appreciate that, because instantly 200 cities in America and their local radio stations have this show on right now. And guys like Antonio can give their thoughts. And I appreciate the gall to call in and give a sports take. Because, there's somebody out there right now who disagrees. But it's not me. Antonio hit the nail on the head. It is time, and Jerry has not done this very often. This goes in tandem with a text we just got in Texas. It says Jerry will not fire him. Look at the last two coaches. Jerry let the contracts run out. He doesn't want to pay a coach's contract, even if they may be fired. And on that point, it's Dallas cannot afford, with where Dak Prescott is and where your offense is skill position wise, Dallas cannot afford to waste what they've got right now. And they are wasting it. Today, Tuesday, October 13th, it's being wasted. Dak's being wasted. So I'm not one of those fire Dak guys. And what you have sitting waiting in the wings is a Mike Tomlin or a Sean McDermott, the Bills coach from a year ago. You've got guys that are proven coaches in the National Football League that are waiting for a job, that are working in the offseason for their next opportunity. I'd rather have them than Brian Schottenheimer. I'm not an idiot. I mean, and I brought up Vaughn Miller there, and that was almost as a joke of Schottenheimer saying his young guys need to play better. It's like all right, young guys, huh? You retooled all offseason with these older players, these veterans to bring them in. Guys like Vaughn Miller, who's supposed to be, what did Vaughn say at some point in the offseason? Like, oh, you know, you bring me in and I'm worth 30 plays a game, even if I don't touch the field. I'm the best leader. I'm the best teammate you'll ever find. When the hell do I see that, huh? And now I know, like, the reason I say, like, Antonio's got gall, like, he's got guts calling him, is because already, like, we got a text. It says Dak should go. Should have gone 3 years ago. There are two sides of this aisle for Cowboys fans. Who's on the hot seat here? If it's Dak Prescott or if it's Brian Schottenheimer. In my opinion, it's Brian Schottenheimer. And everybody, you're right, Antonio's spot on. Everybody's spot on. The owner should fire the GM. And the joke there is it's both Jerry Jones. He's the owner and the GM. But as long as Jerry's the owner, and I've accepted, I think a lot of Cowboys fans have accepted that Jerry Jones is going to keep being the owner. I get over that. Let's get over that hump. There's not like, oh, well, I think the GM's going, nope, get over it, because this is the way that it is in Dallas. From there, all you can hope for is that Brian Schottenheimer's leash is cut short and that Sean McDermott or Mike Tomlin is on the phone. I haven't even gotten to the rest of my hot seats. We got 3 hours together, you and I. And I'll make sure that you hear why Dan Quinn and Jim Harbaugh should both be out. I'll give that to you in the 8 o'clock Eastern time hour right here on Westwood One Sports and the Westwood One Sports app. In the meantime, I was watching a baseball game last night, the Dodgers and the Brewers. And for some reason, the voice of the Dodgers was broadcasting the game on Fox. And he didn't seem to give a rat's ass about the Brewers. This is a problem. Next on the Drake Toll Show.
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0: get it. I don't have to like it. And I mean, on top of that, some guys do it to varying degrees of success. Like Vin Scully. You put Vin Scully on a national game, and I'm cool with it. Or you put Jason Benetti on a national game, and I'm cool with it. And I would really love to wake up today and tell you that baseball was electric last night, because it was, and I can tell you that. But I'm watching the Dodgers and the Brewers yesterday, and I'm like, something's missing. Something's not right here. And it's the fact the voice of the Dodgers, Joe Davis, is the one calling the game. I got a text last night from a pretty well-respected media member, somebody who works pretty high up for a TV company. Says, dude, you are right. Joe Davis is an effing Dodgers shill. The Brewers just hit a game-tying home run, and he announced it with all the excitement of an NPR anchor. Ha! It's Westwood One Sports, the Westwood One Sports app, and it's time for our biggest losers of the day. Biggest loser of the day, number one, is it Joe Davis? I got two calls for you. The first one from Joe Davis last night between the Dodgers and the Brewers is when the voice of the Dodgers, Joe Davis, who also works for Fox, is calling this game nationally for both teams and all America for Fox. Here is the captain delivering and giving the Brewers the lead in the third inning.
1: Lines the ball, center field, it's down. Hamilton's in to score the tying run. Terrain comes in behind him. Milwaukee takes the lead, and it's Christian Yelich coming through.
0: Well, I wouldn't know that, would I? I was just like, all right. Headed to center field. He's coming home to score. And he's home. All right. Hey, no, where's the oomph, the energy? You should be excited, right, Joe? Like, one of the teams scored. Massive hit. They were down against the mighty Dodgers, 2-1. Well, later on, it got worse. Here's that home run that my texter friend, my media member, I won't out him, the William Contreras tie game a couple of innings later.
1: It's a high drive to deep center. Páez going back. It is gone! And it's tied again! Contreras knew it!
0: I like the build-up, by the way, on this one. It is gone! It's if he's right there. We're about to do it, Joe. You're going to do it. You're going to be excited. Then we're not. We're not excited about it, are we? No, we're not. Good morning, Addie Bates, local seam head of the Drake Toll Show, Westwood One Sports, the Westwood One Sports app. I think I'm out. I think I'm out on Joe Davis national games when the Dodgers are playing here.
2: I was out last year when it was him, Eduardo Perez, and Jessica Mendoza, and the Dodgers were down early, and they all looked at each other disgusted. Like,
0: aren't they all? They're all three Dodgers, right?
2: Well, not Eduardo. He's more national. He's national.
0: Okay.
2: And he also works for MLB Network Radio.
0: But
2: so.
0: Mendoza's
2: yes,
0: Dodgers?
2: Yes, Mendoza and Joe Davis are both, yes, they're both Dodgers people. Which it's like you shouldn't have two Dodgers affiliates or people related to the Dodgers on a call. And I know we had people saying that we're such babies for thinking this, but just listen. Listen to the lack of excitement he has when another team hits a home run. This is at the national level. Like this is game 40 out of 162. This is the NLCS. This is the NLCS. Like, it's so obvious. There are a million other broadcasters that I think should have a chance at this. And Joe Davis, you're great at what you do in the LA market.
0: Oh, yeah. I mean, if he's the voice of my team, he's got a buttery voice. Fine energy. Like, I'm never going to be annoyed if he's calling games for my team. He doesn't really get that excited for the Dodgers, even. Like, the dude's one of those. We live in a world, if I may for a second, like, Kevin Harlan is the antithesis of this, and it's great. We live in a world where students are taught in, because I went to Baylor. We didn't have broadcasts. I had to figure this whole thing out on my own. But after a while, I was like, okay, I learned that, like, Syracuse and Arizona State are good broadcast schools. We're bringing these kids up and telling them the less energy, the better. Like, hey, really dial it in. When you're the voice of a team, like, it's awesome to go nuts a little bit, to, like, really get pumped when something big happens, because it's what fans feel. Like, they want that. I don't need you to be this smooth, incredible wordsmith when you're calling a game for a team. At the national level, I like a little oomph, a little pizzazz, but professionalism. I'm not getting oomph or pizzazz. I'm getting solely professionalism. We've taken the soul. I'm cooking. We've taken the soul out of broadcast. Because used to it was, on Painted Sky, God's Hands touched down to Happy Valley, Pennsylvania. You're like, oh my gosh, this is incredible. And today it's like, here they come, Penn State and Notre Dame. Let's play ball. Like, no, don't take the magic. We've lost the magic. Joe Davis has lost the magic. He's our first biggest loser of the day. Second biggest loser of the day. You see this last night? The fat kicker, I mean, thicker kicker. Isn't it funny we just fat shame this guy? They've called him the thicker kicker for a long time. And I didn't realize until last night, I texted in my group chat with my college buddies, like, this guy's a big dude. I don't know if I realized just how thick he is, but he sure is one fat kicker. One of the guys sent, makes me uncomfortable. They call him the thicker kicker. Harrison Meavis, the kicker for the LA Rams, wide left on his first field goal attempt. And then the game winner in overtime for Meavis is blocked. He would go on to say in the post-game press conference that both of them, he thought he struck well. I did my job, guys. I did everything I could. Addie, what's best is I started digging into this Harrison Meavis guy, this Missouri kid. His career-long field goal in the NFL dating back to last year when he became the starter is 52 yards. His long this season is 48 yards. He has a 55% field goal rate. None of that's good. Like, if you're the Rams and you want a super team, your biggest loser of the day is the thicker kicker, Harrison Meavis, who might need a bigger jersey.
2: Yeah, we might actually see, like, a Ray Finkel sort of deal happening here, turning into Detective Einhorn. Like, I just could see this happening.
0: I don't know who that is.
2: So, from the movie Ace Ventura, Ray Finkel has a wide left, and he's a kicker for a team, and they lose. So then he goes into hiding, and then, you know, I don't want to spoil the movie. Go watch it. But that's what I could see here, the thicker kicker. It's bad. But, I mean, Buffalo is no stranger to wide lefts and wide right in particular, so, you know.
0: Wow. Okay. This is an article from Week 10 last year. Rams to start 243-pound kicker.
2: Golly!
0: That's awesome, man. He's a big boy. He's a really big boy, which I appreciate. And that has nothing to do with whether or not he's good at kicking. I think he used to be in the AFL. No, he's in the UFL, which is even cooler. Like, he's got a great story. I'm not saying the guy needs to lose weight. I'm saying he needs to make field goals. In the meantime, Thicker Kicker is going to stick as a nickname for our biggest loser of the day, Harrison Meavis, who helped bury the Rams last night. Also our biggest loser, keep it on the gridiron and in the National Football League. It has been really bad what we've heard out of the Tennessee Titans. Here is another iteration of our biggest loser of the day. This time it's just the entire Tennessee Titans franchise.
3: The time we're in game 5 of year 1. I get it. It hasn't been good. We're 0-5. To be honest with you guys, when you look at just overall, and I'm just going through personal experience, you know, I've been on some of the worst teams in football. I've won a Super Bowl. I've been to a Super Bowl twice. I've seen both ends of the spectrum in terms of how you build a football team and how it grows. And right now in this part of where we're at, this is all about getting better. It's all about establishing a foundation. I would love to have a few more wins in here, and I'm not disregarding that at all.
0: Sometimes I start a sentence, and I have no idea how I'm going to end it. We're in game 5 of year 1, and that is which we, and therefore, and as I was saying, he just completely lost. Like, and you know what? I don't really know.
2: He wants a few more wins.
0: Foundation. Like, that's always
2: the best.
0: But you
2: need one more win.
0: Like 38 seconds in. Foundation. A few more wins. Yeah. He's winless as the head coach of the Titans. That was Robert Saleh, the head man in Tennessee. And same Robert Saleh who didn't work out with the Jets and decides to go to Tennessee, where he was actually a pretty hot commodity coming out of San Francisco this offseason to be a head coach in the NFL. And I do feel a little bad for Robert Saleh because I cannot imagine. I don't know how you're supposed to win in Tennessee. They suck on fire.
2: Should have stayed in Houston. They should have stayed in Houston. Just going to say that. For our Houston affiliate down there.
0: Is that an Oilers reference?
2: Yeah, of course it is. Yeah, should have stayed in Houston.
0: The year of our Lord, 2026.
2: Never forget.
0: Final biggest loser of the day, Dan Quinn. This lead from the Washington Sun is awesome. Quote written on Sunday, as soon as the clock hits 0, Dan Quinn ripped the headset off his backwards ball-capped head and spiked it into the turf. In much the same way a well-prepared quarterback of a well-coached team might be expected to do with the football. When his team is out of timeouts and well within range of a game-winning field goal in the final ticking seconds of a critical NFL game. Well done. Well done to the Washington Sun. No spike this weekend from Jaden Daniels, the quarterback of the Commanders. Clock runs out. Game is over. If he could have only taken notes from his head coach, Dan Quinn. Addie Bates produces. Laura Jimenez runs the board. 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Our members are the mission. You're listening to the Drake Toll Show. Pete Souza out today. He'll be on ESPN2 tonight with Jacksonville State and Florida International. Those were your biggest losers of the day. Coming up in our obituaries. Dead today. The LA Rams? Are they in serious trouble? That's next on the Drake Toll Show.
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8: 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We're located over here on that beautiful Alabama River. 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

The LA Rams. Where's your concern here? 310-840-4910 after they fall to the Bills in overtime last night. And Harrison Meavis, the kicker, I'm going to keep bringing him up, is not the answer. That much is clear. That's not even a hot take, a big take. Like, oh, the guy's going to get on the show and say, fire the kicker. No, yeah, I'm going to get on the show and say, fire the kicker today. Same dude that missed two last night. One wide left. The other, Harrison Meavis, blocked. God bless, man. And in the end, falling in overtime, 37-34, after the game winner was duffed by the Buffalo Bills, the Rams walk away at 2-3, a super team at 2-3. So how worried should we be? And is it warranted that dead today, the LA Rams start our obituary? Dead today, Harrison Meavis as the Rams kicker. But I'm not gonna kill off the entirety of the Rams. I told you preseason that I do think they're a super team, and I told you preseason they are my pick to win the Super Bowl, and I'm not gonna back off of that just quite yet. And this guy won't either. Let's take you to LA. George in LA. Appreciate you calling as always. And George, after watching the game.

0: They easily could have won that game, and Sean has to take some responsibility for the ticket kicker and just get an average kicker. My gosh, like you said, 55%, that's terrible.
1: Yeah, he's got a great point. George, always appreciate your phone call. You have a great day, my friend. You know, we had audio earlier of Sean McVay postgame. Here's kind of what George is alluding to. Here is McVay when he took the podium about being, it's just a really unhappy Sean McVay.
2: You know, with our PAT field goal, not even close to good enough, it cost us the game tonight.
3: 3rd and 5.
2: Yeah, I'm going to evaluate everything.
3: With the 3rd and 5 play, was there?
2: Yeah, if I would have known. Yeah, I wish I would have had a better play call and gone for it, got it a lot tighter. I'm sick right now with myself, and I'm so proud of that group. You know, this is the tough part of sports, but I'm proud of that team. I'm proud of the way that we battled, and I'm sick that we came up short. And you know, I'll be regretting, you know, kicking that and not having a better call to be able to go for it on 3rd down and go to 4th or whatever it was. And that's on me.
1: Yeah. I'm not so sure, Sean, if those are the words we should be sharing. It shouldn't be that, hey, on 3rd and 5, late, with an opportunity to win the football game on a field goal, I should have tried to get us closer. Like, I'm with George here. Maybe the biggest loser of the day is Sean McVay for burying the kicking woes, for burying how concerned we are with Harrison Meavis, the kicker, and instead saying that, oh, we just got to put ourselves in a better position. Better position? You'd wind up a 48-yard field goal in the National Football League to go win the game. There aren't much better positions to be in. Your obituary's dead today. And would be the LA Rams kicker, Harrison Meavis, at least his role as kicker for the LA Rams. Dead today, Jim Harbaugh is the head coach of the LA Chargers. You know, I think Harbaugh, now winless, 0-5, could be on the hot seat. I'm going to make the case later that he's in the top 3 in the National Football League for coaches on the hot seat. But we've got audio from Justin Herbert, who said, you look, 0-5, that Herbert still has, and he says this with the largest frown you've ever seen in your life. Herbert said he still has optimism moving forward. Justin?
4: Yep, a lot of young guys and a lot of good things. I thought we ran the ball really well today. Defense played outstanding again. And so it's just on us to go score points and convert on 3rd down.
1: It's on us. It's on Mike McDaniel, the offensive coordinator, former head coach of the Dolphins, for us to go score points. Let's take you to San Diego to a Chargers fan. Michael, good morning. Good to hear from you again on the Drake Toll Show. Is Jim Harbaugh on the hot seat? Is his tenure as the Chargers head coach possibly dead today?
5: I think it's dead today. It's he is on the hot seat. Justin Herbert's on the hot seat. And I think we need inspiration. Our backs are against the wall. I think we need to watch, remember the movie Rudy? We need to watch Remember the Titans, any given Sunday. Or we can take as far back as, let's watch the Bad News Bears. Can our inner canner come out? Can a Kelly come out? We need inspiration, Drake.
1: I appreciate that call, as always, Michael. They do need inspiration. Look, there are degrees of bad. There's bad where it's like, hey, guys, you know, we lost a couple games in a row, but we're going to be okay. Let's listen to our veteran leaders as they give a pep talk pregame. Then there's bad that we're watching Remember the Titans. Everybody remembers that moment when they were in middle school, junior high, high school. Maybe it was your college bowling team where coach is like, you know what? My house, 7 o'clock, we're watching Remember the Titans. That was never a sign of things going well. That was never a sign things were going well at all. Like, look, see how the racial divide and they came together and they played well. And you're like, coach, what does this have to do with us? What does segregation in high school football in the 60s have to do with rural Arkansas 0-6, 5A West? You're like, I don't know. It's a message. Write that down. Take notes. I'm with Michael on this one. Maybe the Chargers should watch Remember the Titans and reboot. Dead today, professionalism at Major League Baseball press conferences. You are listening to Westwood One Sports and the Westwood One Sports app. It is the Drake Toll Show. Drake Toll with you as Addie Bates produces. Laura Jimenez runs the board. We're giving you our obituaries, eulogizing things that are dead today. And this one's a little tongue-in-cheek. There were the Twins.

0: Golden Stripe reporters, two 12-year-old kids, who were allowed into the press conference for Pat Murphy this week. He's the manager of the Milwaukee Brewers, and it was awesome. First thing they asked before the game was, yeah, Coach, Christian Yelich has been on a hot streak, and he's benched today. Why is that? And the room, just the air was sucked out of the room. They're like, all right, these kids mean business. Well, post-game, these 12-year-olds, they both came back. And these are friends of the program. I've been around these kids. They're top-notch. Their family's top-notch. They came back to the post-game press conference, and they grilled Pat Murphy again. Here are the Twin Stripe reporters, 12 years old, with the manager of the Milwaukee Brewers.
1: Congratulations. So, did you say anything to Miz after a rough second inning to
2: did
1: help
2: what?
1: Him keep going? Did you say anything to Miz after a rough second inning to help him keep going strong? Because he came back out there and did great.
2: Yeah. We have a stick, a paddle. I don't know if your parents use that, but we have a paddle we keep in the back room there, and we just paddle him. And I think I struck him 7 or 8 times, but then after that, he seemed to get the message.
0: Really good. Really good from Pat Murphy. That was coming out for Sunday night, where the Miz, Jacob Mizorowski, helped the Brewers to win over the Dodgers. Addy, Pat Murphy's a national treasure. You put him in a room with two 12-year-olds asking questions, and this thing, it was cinema.
3: I mean, this is the guy that has pocket pancakes. He keeps little pancakes in his pocket so he can just eat throughout the game. But also, he's showing his age there. There's no way. I don't even think my cousins here, who are like 13 and 12, I don't even think they know what a spanking is. I don't think they know what that is.
0: Adrian Peterson's somewhere right now going, hey, whoa!
3: I know damn well they don't know what a paddle is. I know they don't know what that is.
0: Twin Stripe reporters, baby. Your final obituary, dead today, the Tennessee Titans draft strategy? We have leaked audio from the franchise over the last 3 years of how they've evaluated players at the combine. Take a listen.
4: But I'm standing over here, and I don't do this with men very often. I started examining his body because I didn't know he was a great athlete. And I looked, and I watched up and down. And I looked at his ass, and I looked at the whole. And then I looked at his hands. Look at his hands. He's got these, like, claws. And I got it. You are a great athlete. I didn't know.
0: Maybe that's why things have gone so poorly in Nashville the last few. He has these huge claws. Fire. Really good stuff. Look them up and down.
4: Okay, we have it in our side. Fire. Boom.
0: Boom.
3: He had this beautiful, his beautiful ass.
0: I was looking at his ass.
4: He was a tough cookie.
0: He's like, I don't usually do it, but I was like, all right.
4: He's a little bit suspect.
0: I realize this guy's a pretty good athlete. Like, right, let's draft him. It's Cam Ward. It's him looking at Cam Ward. It's got claws. Those are your obituaries today on the Drake Toll Show. Westwood One Sports, the Westwood One Sports app. Time for the quickie. It's the top 5 headlines in all of sports. Addy Bates reads them. Drake Toll responds. Roll tape.
3: Woo! Dodgers' decision on sitting Ohtani in Game 3 hinges on his health.
0: He sucks. So, I mean, well, not like universally. Like, obviously, Shohei Ohtani is one of the greatest to ever play baseball. But right now, Shohei Ohtani is not good. And the Dodgers know it. Dave Roberts knows it. I've seen a lot, year in and year out, it's kind of foolproof. The second the Dodgers lose one game in the postseason, the comments explode of like, this is finally exposed. Dave Roberts is terrible. I don't think Dave Roberts is terrible. But Shohei Ohtani has been this postseason. 3 hits. It is 20 ABs. No extra base hits in the postseason either. Crunch time, Dodgers down by 2 games. You need a guy like that to rise to the occasion. And now we're talking about possibly benching him. This is as shaky, and this is including last year's World Series and went 7 games. This is as shaky as the Dodgers have looked in a postseason since 2023. Yeah, this is as big a question mark as I've had around the Dodgers in 3 years. That's not good. Really not good. Dodgers lose again last night. Final score 7-4 at the hands of the Brewers. That's a minute.
3: Well, he's dealing with a left knee and a right bicep issue. And I was I was working the pregame show yesterday, and Ryan Spielborgs, who was on site, was saying that he went to go watch his batting practice. He was like, that's not Ohtani. That's his evil twin brother out there.
0: Interesting. The gambling bad. One? That's the gambling twin brother? Is that what's happening out there?
3: I think that's what that could be. Mm-hmm. Here's your next headline. Dellauder and Ramirez ignite offense as Guardians steal game one on the road versus the Tampa Bay Rays.
0: Boy, a week ago, I was ready to write off the Cleveland Guardians. And we spent some time through Banana Ball in Cleveland and had a two-game stint out there. And it was the same day the Guards won the division, the Central. And it's just such an underrated baseball town because Cleveland has, by and large, sucked at pretty much everything since the dawn of time. Football has not been great, obviously. Basketball has that one year. Nice. And then baseball. And it's been just a world of hurt and sorrow. Cleveland itself was staring down the barrel of more hurt and sorrow, down 2-0 in the ALDS, before rattling off 3 straight against the Chicago White Sox and now going on the road to Tampa and winning 7-3. This is a Tampa team, I mentioned this a lot in their series victory over the Yankees, that mucked it up. Low scoring, let's make it gross baseball. Oh yeah, you want to out-gross Cleveland? Yeah, good luck with that. The Guardians last night mucked it up even better. Rallied, late scoring, put the game away. Good for Cleveland. They were up 4-3, by the way, going into the ninth. 3 insurance runs, 7-3 victory. I got a lot of questions about Tampa and its bullpen moving forward.
3: Here's your next headline. Rams offensive lineman Jackson punches Bills linebacker Chubb at midfield after a quote-unquote emotional game.
0: Yeah, I've seen this clip a couple times, and here's why I haven't brought it up today. Who cares? You know, it's like it was a cheap shot, stupid, idiotic. It's the top headline on ESPN, so obviously you should care. But what a just pointless moment where, I don't understand, like Bradley Chubb, these are two guys who didn't really have a massive impact on last night's game. It wasn't like, Bradley Chubb had the game-stealing interception or Larrick Jackson had a missed tackle. No, this was just really stupid. And he said post-game, it's the emotions. You know what I mean? Emotional game. It was a close game. This was the middle of a media scrum. Like, there were cameras all around. Dudes are trading jerseys. Guy just walks up and sucker punches him while Jared Goff's talking to the media. This made no sense and was completely Bush League rookie, worse than rookie. I mean, I'm out on this storyline and it mattering at all. This is just attention grabbing and stupid. That's a minute.
3: The South Carolina Gamecocks would like a message with you, Ben.
0: They also like punching people. That's a good point.
3: Mm-hmm. Yep. Here's your next headline. Dan Quinn says, no one is pleased after Commanders' botch play fuels fan angst.
0: Oh, we go to the end of the road. Look, I don't think it's Dan Quinn's fault. I'm flying to Provo, Utah today. Do they have Boys to Men in Provo?
3: Probably not.
0: Would this be the first time that Boys to Men has ever heard? If I just blasted on my speakers, this could be a new one for them. I could introduce Boys to Men to Provo. I'll be on site for Notre Dame BYU this weekend. The Dan Quinn tenure in Washington started so well and has just kind of been a disaster since year one. And I don't blame Dan Quinn for what happened at the end of the game. Your quarterback was just an idiot. Jaden Daniels has to look at the clock and just spike the ball or throw it out of bounds. Dan Quinn doesn't have the ball in his hands for the final play, right? So you got to trust your quarterback, NFL, multimillionaire, dude's getting paid plenty to just clock it. Instead, he was an idiot. Now, Dan Quinn, where Dan Quinn's gone wrong is his post-game press conferences and his approach to the whole situation. This is where Quinn has gone off the rails, and Commanders fans are now comparing him, his stupidity, to the end of the Ron Rivera era, where Rivera's press conferences were also off the rails. That's not good company to be in, as Rivera also got fired. We will give you Dan Quinn our hottest seat in the NFL at 8:20 Eastern time. Stick around for that.
3: That's a name I have not heard in a fat minute.
0: Ron Rivera. Still alive. Alive today, Ron Rivera.
3: Here's your final headline, reluctantly. Sarkisian defends
0: reluctantly.
3: Sark defends Arch, says Manny name is leading to outsized criticism.
0: You know, I would be behind this, and I have been in the past. If his name was Arch Smith, right, he doesn't have near as much pomp and circumstance. and he doesn't get near as much hate. But the reason that I can't subscribe to that now is, like, John Mateer's getting a lot of hate still after beating Texas. He's the Oklahoma quarterback. And it's because John Mateer's not been very good.
5: Because he sucks.
0: Like, Arch is getting hate because Arch against OU wasn't that great. Like, he's got 1,100 passing yards, 65th in college football, 39th in touchdown passes. His QBR is 44th. He's a good quarterback. He's not elite, and he's not great right now. He's a good quarterback, and that's what people are... I mean, maybe we're overblowing it a bit, but that's what people are saying, and they're right. They're right. He's just... he's good. Not great, not elite, and maybe still a little bit behind schedule of where you want Arch Manning to be to win a national championship at Texas this year. Now, if you want reprieve, and Addie Bates wants reprieve here, she likes Arch Manning a lot, your leading rusher is Hollywood Smothers. He only has 237 yards. That's bad. Texas doesn't have a run game. There's no support for Arch, and the O-line has not been what was advertised or not been what was paid for this offseason. Texas has a lot more problems than Arch Manning. That's a minute.
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0: 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Top five headlines in all of sports. When we come back, the LA Dodgers down 2-0. Is their season done? And more importantly, is Shohei Ohtani out for the rest of the playoffs? That's next on the Drake Toll Show.
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0: like a center that's deep. Going back, his paw is turning, watching, it's flying. Goodbye, we're tied. William Contreras' third of the postseason. And it hit the center field batter's eye. 4-4 game in the fifth. Oh, baby, what a shot.
1: The L.A. Dodgers are down 2-0. Now, look, I'm not going to get on the show. I'm not going to do the thing that everybody else does where they jump on the air and they say, oh, the Dodgers are dead and this is great for baseball and everybody loves it. Because I personally see the value in the Dodgers. And I think that every story, and look, if you're a Dodgers fan, you know, don't consider this to be crass. If you're a Dodgers fan, I like the fact that the Dodgers are the villain. Everybody needs a good villain. You think Batman's cool if there's a crime? You think Superman's flying if there's not crime? Like, it's awesome that the Dodgers can be this thing that people, they rally around universally either to hate or to love. I'm with it. Like, if the Brewers right now were up 2-0 on the Padres, I wouldn't feel this way. I didn't feel this way. You know why? Because I like the Padres. There's not this villainous aspect to San Diego. Or this, oh, they're so expensive, they pay so much, and their owner might have committed fraud. We don't have that. As for the Dodgers, though, Major League Baseball could point and laugh. And no, I'm not pointing and laughing. I don't really have a dog in this fight. It's great for baseball that last night America turned to baseball to watch the Dodgers and the Brewers. The Brewers winning by a final score of 7-4. They watched the Guardians and the Rays, the Guardians winning 7-3. And now the Brewers are up 2-0 on the Dodgers. The Guardians up 1-0 on the Rays. Are the Dodgers dead? Is their season over? Is Shohei Ohtani done? We'll answer all of it right here on Westwood One Sports, the Westwood One Sports app, 310-840-4910. We'll open that phone line up for you as well, 310-840-4910. But before I give you the definitive answer to that question, I want you to listen. If you too don't have a dog in this fight, let me give you a rooting interest. Pat Murphy is the manager for the Brewers. Addy mentioned it a second ago. He has pocket pancakes. This guy is just this goofy. He's the goofy grandpa that everybody loves. Pat Murphy has this Joe Madden Cubs thing to him. Remember when Joe Madden went to the Cubs? It's like, we'll win the World Series. Like, all right, back to bed, grandpa. But then all of a sudden, within a year, you fell in love with Joe Madden, and they won the World Series, and it was awesome. Pat Murphy has this America's grandpa vibe to it. And let me tell you what, that guy last night was so locked in. Here's Pat.
2: Yeah, I respect the Dodgers a great deal. That's all there is to it. I mean, they're arguably one of the best teams ever put together, and you know they're a great team. And I'm not going to think about anything but the next game. That's it. Just one inning, one pitch at a time. You don't look ahead. Don't plan. Don't complain. Explain. Just keep going.
1: Locked in. Did you hear me? Locked in. No ounce of celebration from the manager of the Brewers, who has led his team to a 2-0 lead. Pat Murphy is locked in. And does that mean, is this the kiss of death? Does it mean the Dodgers' season is over? She is MLB Network's own Addy Bates, who produces the Drake Toll Show. Good morning, Addy. I'll give you the question. You're the one who knows more about baseball than anyone else on the planet Earth. Are the Dodgers dead?
3: No, they're not dead. I mean, it's definitely not great that if you go 0-2 back home, that's not a good feeling. But we, you know, I read you that 89% statistic whenever it's a 5-game series. And guess who proved that statistic wrong? The Guardians. And this is a Dodgers organization who has depth. So whether Shohei Ohtani plays for them or not, I mean, it's a super team. It's a super team for a reason. You have a super team, which means that if one of your key guys is out, which is Shohei Ohtani, the big name, very flashy, but he's not the Shohei Ohtani of previous postseasons. He's injured right now. So you have the next man up mentality. They're going back home. They're going back to L.A. They have a very talented rotation. I don't know how much I believe in Blake Snell per se, but Tyler Glass now pitched very well for them. So I sadly have faith in the Dodgers. I'm saying that reluctantly, but I don't believe they're dead by any means. But I also want to give flowers to the Brewers. I mean, what they did was incredible. Yesterday's game, it was going like wire down to the wire. It was like, you know, run. It was 4-4, 5-4. And then the Brewers just came out on top. That's what happened, and they deserved it. They really did. Offense was there. Their pitching, actually, Logan Henderson struggled a little bit. But, man, this is not the same Brewers team that we saw last year in the postseason when they got swept by the Dodgers.
1: Yeah, you said super team for the Dodgers. I want to give some more context to that. Kyle Tucker, Mookie Betts, Teoscar Hernandez, Andy Pages, Freddie Freeman, Max Muncy, Shohei Ohtani. Like, we're looking at one of the best postseason rosters ever constructed. And those are just the bats, by the way. And I could keep going. The problem is, and where the big worry for me would be if I'm a Dodgers fan, 310-840-4910, are the Dodgers dead, is you've seen Skubal and Yamamoto both go in this series. Your best two pitchers. Skubal might be the best ace in all of Major League Baseball, the guy who you traded for midseason from the Tigers, who is back-to-back AL Cy Young, and Yamamoto, who has risen the ranks in Major League Baseball in the last 3 years. The Dodgers have used both of those guys and not gotten a win out of this series. That's where I start to really worry if I'm LA. The Brewers have persisted through your two, and look, you've got plenty more arms to go, but your two best, the Brewers just tore through.
3: But this is why we love postseason baseball. This is it. That was game one, was a pitcher's duel, and that's what I absolutely love. I'm sure if you love the long ball, you're like, man, this game is boring. But Skubal pitched very well. The Miz just came out on top. But that's what we love about postseason baseball is you have two elite pitchers going at it, and basically it's a duel. That's what I love about it. And yesterday, Yamamoto, I mean, he wasn't bad, okay? I should say that. He wasn't bad, but he wasn't elite like we've seen him this series.
1: Right.
3: But, you know, we could also say that I could be, like, wrong. I could be wrong in the next game when I say Blake Snell did not pitch well in the NLDS, but he could pitch well. That's the one thing about the postseason is that previous start does not define how you start the next game, which we kind of saw yesterday with Yamamoto. And honestly, guys, I mean, the Brewers crowd helps. They have a lot of talented young guys on that roster. It's not like they were playing this bad team. I mean, the Brewers are a 100-win team. I mean, they're better than the Dodgers this season in terms of wins. And that win column, that number is higher than the Dodgers. And so it's not like they were going and facing like a team that you're like, well, they shouldn't be here. It's not like they're going, and I'm going to say this, and I'm sorry if you're a Rays fan or a Guardians fan. It's not like the Dodgers were going in and playing the Rays or the Guardians. I mean, more the Guardians than the Rays because the Rays are really good. But it's not like they're going in and playing the Guardians where it's just like, well, you kind of made it here, and you're inching by, scraping your way through. Like, no, this is a Brewers team. It's really talented. And so the Dodgers' bats are there. They're getting runs on the board yesterday. That should give Dodgers fans some reprieve. But, man, we just cannot forget how good the Brewers are.
1: Yeah, and Aaron Ashby for the Brewers, who closed last night. I mean, this guy's in the middle of a career year. I don't know if we give him enough credit about his ability to shut down a ball game. And those are the guys, or Abner Uribe, who you need in, like, I think, what, Rangers fan, all right? Can I give you my, Jose Leclerc, remember that name? 2023 World Series, like, just randomly out of nowhere, you're like, oh, wow, Jose Leclerc is a human being who exists, and he shut down the Astros and the Diamondbacks to win that World Series for the Rangers. And it takes names like that, guys like that, who might pitch every game, every other game to win a series. The bullpen, the back end of the bullpen for the Brewers has been airtight through two games against the Dodgers. That's maybe the biggest surprise. Like, you get down to four teams, and really there are two clear teams that are better. The Dodgers and Brewers both are much better than the Guardians and the Rays. These might be the two best teams in baseball, the Brewers and the Dodgers squaring off. You get down to those two teams in the NL, and you say, hey, look, it will likely come down to your bullpen. Once you've gone six, seven innings of both aces, and every game feels like ace on ace, good on good, best on best, from a starting pitching standpoint, it comes down to the bullpen. I don't think the Brewers' bullpen gets enough credit.
3: No, I mean, and you're totally right there. And that's the one thing, actually, where another part of it yesterday is I really do feel like that Dave Roberts got outmanaged. Because what they were able to
1: watch
3: do...
1: Watch it.
3: What the Brewers were able to do, so Logan Henderson, he wasn't great, but he went four innings, and so they only had to use four of their bullpen guys, whereas the Dodgers, I mean, I feel like you should have let Yamamoto finish the third inning, because he only went 2-2 with three earned runs, but they had they depleted their bullpen. They went through 1, 2, 3, 4, 5, 6, 7 guys in their bullpen.
1: That's a lot of guys.
3: 7 pitchers. So, I mean, they're lucky that they're traveling. They're lucky that they're traveling because they went through a lot, and that's not what you want to see in game 2 of the NLDS, or NLCS, I should say.
1: Yep. Dodgers lose last night. Brewers now up 2-0 on their trek for a World Series. Across the way, the Guardians and the Rays squared off in Tampa, and this one got ugly late. The Guards ripping through the Rays, 7-3, the final score. And now Cleveland's won four in a row this postseason after winning 3 in a row to take the ALDS over the White Sox. And they're up 1-0 on Tampa on the road. Is Cleveland going to the World Series, or is that a gross overreaction through one game?
3: Ooh, I don't like that. I don't like that at all. I mean, we go into the series, and you're always talking about that famous phrase, the rest versus Russ. Ooh, what's going to happen? Mm-hmm. And that's kind of, I think that's what happened with the Rays there. I mean, they had a lot of time off, whereas the Guardians, I think they're riding on that adrenaline high. And so the Rays, pitching was there. Rasmussen was not bad. He did 6 innings, and he had 2 earned runs, 7 Ks. Love that. But then it was just their bullpen. They got to them. I mean, that's what it came down to. But the Rays, I mean, they put up 3 runs. Not great, not elite. But, I mean, they got to Foster Griffin really early in the game. So I still have faith in the Rays. It wasn't until they got to that bullpen. So I'm thinking that probably lit a fire under the Tampa Bay Rays' ass. I'm sure that next game they're going to be like, okay, we're coming back better than ever because losing's not fun, and that's their first loss of the postseason. Like, no one likes to lose. So I can see Rays taking game two.
1: Yeah, the Rays bullpen was elite, top-notch against the Yankees. I mean, unstoppable against New York in winning that series and sweeping that series. Last night, it was not the case. 3 runs on the board in the top of the ninth for the Guardians. 5 runs in the 8th and 9th inning combined for Cleveland are what led to that 7-3 victory last night. What's the concern level with the Rays bullpen?
3: You know, Kevin Cash is such a good manager, and I feel like that he's like, it's one of those things where you have an off game. That's really what it is. It's what it felt like. And it was only a couple of those guys. I mean, other guys, they were fine. You had Cam Boozer, not the player, not the basketball player, come in and he pitched, you know, 1 inning. It was fine. I mean, it was just, it came down to 2 guys, Wells and Sulcer, and that's where you have that issue. And you know what? Maybe they don't pitch the next game. Maybe you go to some other guys in the pen, and that's fine. Maybe you rely more on Cam Boozer and stuff like that because sometimes you just need a day off. Sometimes you just need a day off. And let's not forget that the Guardians do have some talented hitters on that team. I mean, they do have Jose Ramirez. They do have a Chase DeLauder who is batting .333 in this postseason so far. They have a Patrick Bailey. They have so many talented hitters. So it's just it's one of those days where my concern level right now for the Rays is not that high.
1: They also have notable World Series champion Nathaniel Lowe. Lest we forget, watch it. Texas Rangers legend. The Tampa Bay Rays went into the 7th inning leading 2-1 last night and lost 7-3. Guardians up 1-0 in the ALDS. There's your look in. It's October baseball. The march to the World Series. We're a week away from knowing who will play for the world title in MLB.
3: Oh, thank
1: he's
3: you.
1: Getting better at it. There's your look. The Dodgers down 2-0, and the Rays down 1 on the Guardians. When we come back, your idiot of the day. Is it the big guy, the thick guy, the big kicker? Because the LA Rams kicker just sucks. But maybe that's not the reason they lost last night. Next on the Drake Toll Show.
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0: Sorry, Laura. I promised Laura anytime she plays Pony by Genuine to rejoin that I'll take my shirt off.
1: Boo!
0: But after Josh Graham of Westwood One Sports and the Westwood One Sports app actually did take his shirt off, nipples out, we have been advised by a corporate to no longer take our shirts off on the show. It's radio, man. It's dead. Video killed the radio star. It's because we have these YouTube feeds now, these silly little YouTube feeds. People can see our nipples, and it's like, all right, I can't do that. Otherwise, it just tarps off every day. Thanks, Josh Graham, for ruining. One guy can ruin it for the whole here, and that he did. And that he did. You know, Josh Graham reminds me a bit of Harrison Meavis. And it's because when crunch time comes, there's one guy you call upon. And it's your kicker. Josh Graham's like the kicker of Westwood One Sports. He's the closer. That's what Westwood One Sports Night is the closer. And he's, you know, it's like Josh Graham is down the middle. Like, he's a good dude. You're just like, I want to listen to Josh Graham to know. I want to know what I need to know and get to the podium, get to the water cooler, and spread that love to the office. The difference in Josh Graham and Harrison Meavis is Harrison Meavis is really bad at his job. And he wins today's Idiot of the Day.
2: Idiot of the Day.
0: That's right. The LA Rams lost last night in overtime to the Buffalo Bills. I'll tell you what, I had to scratch out. I had to scratch it out. I had Joe Brady, the head coach of the Bills, the brand new head coach, his first year, written as my Idiot of the Day because of his time management last night. The Bills have the ball under 2 minutes to go. Hey, second goal. If we run the ball for 3 yards here from the 7 yard line, then we can run some more clock off and not give Matthew Stafford a chance to go win the game. Just kidding. Immediately, James Cook scores. And now the Bills get the ball back with 1.5 minutes to go for the Rams to march down the field and just score themselves immediately. We go to overtime. God bless. On a week of terrible clock management, Joe Brady was going to be my idiot of the day when the Rams inevitably won this game. Except I forgot. The Rams kicker stinks. Harrison Meavis, the thicker kicker, you know, the big guy. They walk him out there in a size small jersey. He needs to be in an extra large. He's 243 pounds as the kicker, which is just crazy. 6'2", 243.
1: You're so caught up on that. You're so caught up in that.
0: I am, because I remember his days at Missouri. He was such a good kicker at Missouri. Hit like a 63-yarder to beat Kansas State one time. And I kept thinking, this is a big dude, but it's kind of cool. Then he got to the NFL, and he's 55% right now from three. 55% his field goal percentage. That's
1: it's like
0: bad.
1: It's like from Moneyball. It's like a Jonah Hill's character. Like, Billy, this is Meavis. He's a good kicker, not a great kicker. Plays for the Rams. His only problem, he's fat.
0: He's a big boy. He's a big boy. Oh, and I'm not trying to shame him here, because, you know, look, I've had times in my life where you got a little beer gut going on. I get it, Harrison. It's nice to have some Miller Lights in your body. I understand. My body is a vessel that transports 2 Miller Lights from the Atlanta airport to the Dallas airport.
3: A little bit suspect.
0: I understand what he's going for here. But last night it did not work. Harrison Meavis not only missed a field goal regulation wide left, but then had a field goal blocked in overtime. And the Rams lose just for T-Bass, little Tyler Bass for you, for the Bills, to kick a game-winning field goal and show Meavis how it's done. Final score, 37-34, Bills win. But if you're a Rams fan and you're upset that your kicker got Biggest Loser, Idiot of the Day, and Obituary today, I can give you this. The upcoming stretch of games for the Rams, you get the Cardinals, the Raiders, the Chargers, the Commanders, the Cardinals, the Packers. 6 games. You should be favored and win all 6 of those games. The Rams are fine. Nobody freak out. Don't press any red buttons. We're giving you our Idiots of the Day on the Drake Toll Show. Westwood One Sports, the Westwood One Sports app. Idiot of the Day, Texas A&M head coach Mike Elko. He did the thing that you should never do, a cardinal sin. Their football coach went to the podium this week and called out the number one fan forum that is existence in college football, Mike.
4: Yeah, again, there's a difference to me between the fan base and social media. And so there's a one group that I really don't care much about. You know, Billy Cesspool can go be Billy Cesspool. Our fan base, stay with us, be behind us. We're going to build something that's we told you we were going to build. We're in a really bad spot right now, but we'll work our way out of it.
0: Billy's cesspool is what he called them. Every fan base has this, by the way, whether you're a fan of the Yankees, the Red Sox, the Bills, the Texas A&M Fighting Aggies. Everyone's got the guy. Like, think about Jared Karabas for the Boston Red Sox. This is probably one of the more high-profile examples. Or Bill Simmons for the Celtics. Like, those guys are in their market, and they're legends. And they're clickbaity, and if you go on their forum, like, these fans are rabid supporters of a Bill Simmons or a Jared Karabas. And rightfully so, they're entertaining guys. I appreciate that. That's what fans are for, right? They're fan sites. Billy Liucci, he runs TexAggs, the number one fan site in America in college sports. And the head coach of that football team just went after the single biggest college football media mogul in market. Not a good idea, Addy.
1: We're talking about the thicker kicker, Mike Elko. Now, here's a guy who knows fat. That's this guy.
0: Big boy.
1: It's just, they don't. Barbecue. There are some coaches out there. I mean, nobody likes to be, like, you know, called out on their BS. Nobody likes that. Nobody likes to be called out when they're wrong or when they're not doing well. We all want to be praised. That is a universal thing, right? So I get it. Like, he's pissed. He's pissed because his team sucks with a capital S right now. As a Texas fan, I love it. But you can't go after all these people on social media. The moment you do that, that's how you know you've lost it, because you lost sight of what's important, and that is focusing on your team and the goal. No, you should not care about what people are saying online, and you should not care what some of these reporters are saying if you're the coach and your team is not doing well right now, because if you're focused on that, you're not focused on the real thing, what's important in front of you.
0: Yeah, it's not worth the time to even bring it up, and in this case, for Elko, it's like the thing where you're like, I'm not going to acknowledge the elephant in the room, and by saying that line, you've already acknowledged the elephant in the room. For Elko to say, I'm not going to even talk, I'm not even going to reference, these aren't even real fans, these Billy's cesspool. Elko did walk the comments back and have to apologize at his Monday press conference. That's how bad it is. The head coach of the football team had to apologize to the fan site, the fan forum. Take that, idiot of the day, Mike Elko. Be nice to the fans next time. Hey, idiot of the day, Dave Canales. He's the head coach of the Carolina Panthers. And here's what Canales had to say, because apparently the idiot of the day is a ton of NFL teams.
5: As you bring it up, you know, none of us can ignore those games. It's a great opportunity in a bye week to be able to pop on the red zone, try to see as much as possible. I had to go back because I'm getting texts from coaches, you know, just about, did you see what happened here? Did you see this, you know, this type of management, this decision to do this here? Did you see this player, you know, reach the ball out in a situation, didn't call for it? And all these things, these are examples that we like to show our guys. And we didn't sit there and watch a whole cut up, but Tracy did a great job just kind of going through a week in review of the different special teams plays that impacted the game, just to get the guys snapped back into our decision making and where we need to go as a unit.
0: How good is that, Addy? That Dave Canales not only got to sit at home this week on a bye week for Carolina, but then he gets this postgame or his pregame press conference, his weekly press conference on Monday, and says, hey, best part is I got to watch the rest of the idiots in the NFL screw up their weekends. Pretty awesome.
1: I kind of loved it. Like, let's get all the players together and say, here's what you shouldn't do. Look at all these asses. Look at all them. They all suck. I love that. I love that kind of mentality.
0: Pretty good.
1: And they're in a division right now where they really can do that. So,
0: your final idiot of the day, this ESPN producer, awful announcing, tweeted yesterday. ESPN producer says they've tried to get the we out of Jason Kelce. Kelce using the word we in reference to his favorite team, the Eagles, where he played for over a decade. I think you and I are going to disagree on this one. I think Jason Kelce, or Kelly Clarkson, that damn bird. I think that Jason Kelce can say we for the Eagles. He played there over a decade. He is the Eagles. I'm fine with it.
1: As soon as you get to a national media setting, I'm sorry, you're not supposed
0: to
1: say we. As soon as that happens, I mean, that is in my sports journalism 101.
0: Well, yeah,
1: I probably have that in my notes somewhere. It's like, you are not part of the team anymore. You're not there. Like, you're supposed to be more neutral at that point. You're not part of that team. You're not supposed to say we. You're not helping them win now. You're not helping them on the field. You're not part of that team.
0: Yeah, but he's a legend. And it makes it homey for me when I'm like, all right, he's the Eagles. And it's just, he's Jason Kelce. He's hard to hate. I like Jason Kelce a lot.
1: So if I'm calling, like, a Valpo bowling, like, tournament, I go, yeah, we did it. No, I didn't do squat.
0: No, that's a good point. No, that's a good point that you make there. That's a very good. That's true. I don't. If I'm the next time I'm watching a Valpo bowling tournament, I'd be pretty annoyed if the announcer was saying "we" about Valpo bowling. I guess maybe it's case by case basis for me. Maybe they should let Joe Davis on Fox, the voice of the Dodgers, who's broadcasting these national games, just say "we," and we win the game. Joe Davis would do something like that. He would do that. Addie Bates produces. Laura Jimenez runs the board. It is the Drake Toll Show on Westwood One Sports and the Westwood One Sports app. Our next hour, we're leaving those phone lines open at 310-840-4910. And we are keeping you on the gridiron. He's the best quarterback alive, Josh Allen. But he wasn't the story last night. No, instead, it was the ineptitude of the L.A. Rams. Are the Rams dead? And are the Bills the true Super Bowl favorites? We'll answer that next on the Drake Toll Show.
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0: 740. Fun anywhere, anytime. This is McElroy and Kubelik in the morning.
1: All right, welcome in. McElroy and Kubelik in the morning. It is Tuesday, October 13th, right here on Jocks. Glad you guys are with us. A lot to get to today. A lot of things that yesterday we didn't cover, and some new news that we need to get to across the course of the show today. Andy Burtsam, as always, with us every Tuesday. Tyler Watts with us every Tuesday. So we'll talk Auburn. We'll talk Alabama with them. The people still want us to talk officiating. We probably won't do it too much today, just so you know. G-Mac, how are you this morning?
2: What's up, buddy? I'm ready amazed at the amount of people
1: officiating.
2: I'm amazed at the amount of people that want to tell on themselves. Like, it's really amazing to me.
1: Like, for being penalty vultures?
2: Yeah, if you want to sit there and talk about officiating, something that is outside of your control, something that's outside of your team's control, and you want to blame, you are telling on yourself. All you got to do is just, hey, guess what? What if we did something different to avoid putting it in the official's hands? Like, that's how you look at it. As a winner in life, that's how you look at it. Like, victim mentality accepts that external influences can impact the final result. But if I take ownership and I take the steps necessary to improve, it won't be up to somebody else. Like, it is Saban 101. It is the way you should be living your life. And I can't believe how many people are willing to tell themselves here. It's amazing.
1: Yother tweets into the show, quote, "We don't talk officiating. Man the F up about it. It's not 1997. There's so much help. Expletive off with the we can't control what's happening. Technology could control it."
2: How? It's judgment calls. What,
1: yeah,
2: technology?
1: I lost me on the technology can control it there. Listen, I understand the fact that you had a bang bang play, which I say often, no could haves in football, no should haves in football, because if you could have, should have, you would have.

0: 60-minute life.
1: Will Stein told us that on Read and React last night. Every game has a life of its own.
0: Exactly. So, like, if you allowed one misstep in your life to define who you are, what kind of person are you? Right? Like, you got to persevere. Hey, man, that was unfortunate. I really wish that we would have gotten that call. I really wish I would have gotten that promotion. I really wish I wouldn't have gotten hurt when I got in the NFL. Like, I really wish, 17 things didn't happen in the comeback. You know, I really wish, like, all these things. I mean, like, what do we want me to do? You want me, like, you want to keep, like, harping on it? Nothing you can do about it. I'm just amazed at the people that are volunteering the identity that they are currently going to live with. Like, all right, yeah, I want to be a victim. I want to feel sorry for myself. What are you telling the world? I'm amazed by that. I feel like the way we approach it is very understandable. It's like, look, man, sometimes you're on the, you get the, what do you tell your kids all the time about being fair?
1: Life's not fair.
0: Exactly. Life's not fair. And like, neither is football. But guess what? Like, that's what's beautiful about it. And winners respond in a positive way and say, hey, look, we shouldn't have let it come down to that. That's the way you're supposed to approach it. I'm amazed at how many people worship the ground that Nick Saban walks on and yet don't follow the steps that he gives us all the time about being a better competitor. I'm amazed at it.
1: All right, so we're not going to take too much time on this because I think we solidified yesterday kind of what it was going to be. Some folks are angry. I had multiple messages saying that even though I want to complain about it and I want to, talk about it, I think it's probably the right call as far as how you are handling it. So, listen, it is what it is.
0: That's the other thing I'm curious about. Like, what do you want us to say? We have a radio show for 3 hours. Like, our goal is to break down the game, help you understand why the game went the way it went, talk about the ball, talk about where teams can get better, what teams did great, what teams did poorly. Like, that's, like, what do you want us to say? Like, you want to sit here and like, oh, officials, they should be better. Cool. If you think the officiating is that bad, sign up. They pay good money. They pay good money for people. And if you think you're more qualified, go and sign up. Like, I would love for people to be proactive about becoming an official in college football. Like, you can make good money. Six figures.
1: Let's do it this way. Because you and I are, I think, on a similar page here. One.
0: Because we played.
1: Well, but it's not just that. We have signed up to be an official in a spring game, and we've gone through the steps that it takes to do it. I think we have, then some people, not everyone, we have a little bit of a different idea of how difficult it is. So I think we have a different understanding. It doesn't mean that we don't think people shouldn't be held accountable. It doesn't think that we don't think that if a guy makes a mistake, he shouldn't be. I also think that we know, based on conversations we've had with other folks in other leagues, that people are held accountable. You know, just because they don't put them out on a pedestal and allow them to be stoned in 5 points doesn't mean that they're not being held accountable.
0: Exactly. Their future assignments are impacted by poor decisions. They are held accountable.
1: But let's try this a little bit of a different way here, because I am more in line with the main reason that I take the stance that I do is I don't know what y'all want me to say about it. And I've just always been under the mindset of, and you know, you referenced Saban, like my coach has told me. I mean, we were punished for every penalty that we had. I think we had to do 10 or 15 up downs as a team for every penalty we had every game.
0: Oh gosh, that's awful.
1: We were penalized for it. But I mean, it's, if you sit there and harp on it and think about it and blame it, like, this just, for me, I've just always viewed it as an excuse. So I'm not gonna spend my time on it. John, I want to bring you in on this as a sort of a neutral party here. Why do you think people want us to talk about it so bad? Do you think people just, they want to have like, is it like a pack mentality? Like you want people on your side? Is it like, do you think people want, do they want, I don't even know what the word that I'm looking for here is. Like, do they want confirmation that their thoughts that they were wronged? Like, they want people
0: it's
1: to
0: very
1: back that
0: simple.
1: Up.
0: Like, I'm going to let John answer first, but I'll follow it up with exactly what it is. Go ahead, John. Tell us.
2: It feels to me almost two-part. One, that you were wronged, and Bama fans perceived that they were wrong. Like, things were going a certain way, and had this.

0: one almost kind of uncontrollable thing not happened, they would have won the game. Therefore, because it's one thing that they feel like didn't happen, it just completely derailed everything. And, oh, it's almost as if, almost like a deity came in and just changed the trajectory of something. And instead of focusing on 99% of everything else that happened, it was that one thing and that's something that they can focus and harp on because it was a mistake, because it was screwed up. It was almost like a pack mentality that people can focus on that as opposed to looking inward and realize, what did we do wrong? No, I was wronged. Therefore, I need some kind of retribution. I need justice. I need something else because you wronged me. You denied me of something that should have properly and rightly happened to me.
1: It's very simple.
2: And you hit a nail on the head in a lot of ways there. It is easier to attribute blame. It is easier to point to reasons why you were wronged than it is to take personal accountability. Like, it's much, much easier to do that. It's much easier to sit there and say, you know what? Hey, that person, he screwed me over. And I am mad about it. And I'm perfect. It was that person's fault. That's why I didn't get what I wanted. It's much easier to look and blame and assess why, as opposed to looking internally and say, okay, hang on a second. Maybe that person was better than me in that situation. Maybe there's still a ways for me to go. Maybe there's something that I can do better next time. It's easier to say, no, I'm perfect. That person's the one that's wrong. As opposed to looking internally and saying, you know what? There's a lot of areas where I can be better. And I'm going to do whatever it takes to improve to make sure that the person that is trying to wrong me can't. Because I have already exceeded where I can go individually as a person, as a team, as what have you. And what that person does to me is totally out of my control, and it won't matter anyways because I'm going to be better anyways. I'm going to be better than that person anyways.
3: Well, I would say this. For those that are looking at things that way, based on the conversations I had yesterday, I don't think there are very many people in the Alabama football facility that are taking that mindset. I think that there are a lot of things that are going to be easily correctable. There are a lot of things that could have been done just a little bit differently. And this is honestly one of the cool things about Alabama's offense. Not everything is just black and white, as in you did right, you did wrong. There are a lot of options, and there are a lot of things with how they manage and run things that are different than other places that can be easily repaired. And one or two decisions made differently the next time could result in a much more positive way. And I think that's more the mindset, based on my understanding, than anything about complaining on officiating or flags or anything like that. Now, you want things to go your way, obviously. You want things to, you know, benefit you in a game, especially one that you lost that was close. I get that. I understand that. But I wasn't even going to talk about it again today. But when we have, you know, one of our regular listeners who's, you know, essentially, as my 6-year-old sitting here staring at me through the glass right now, I don't even want to say it. You know, he wants to middle finger us twice in a tweet this morning, telling us to F off because we don't talk about it.
2: We'll survive.
3: Yeah. I mean, that's
2: not too worried about
3: it. It's fine, dude. There are a lot of, you know what? There are a lot of options out there, man. And yeah, if you think somebody does college football better than us, have at it.
2: That's cool,
3: bro. I got too much going on for that. I really do. So
2: there's plenty of places to go listen to people that want to whine and complain about penalties. That's fine. Like, that's cool. There's plenty of people out there to listen to. Numbers reflect we do pretty well, so I'm not too worried about it. I also would say, and this is not just getting off on this. It's like, does it make good radio? What do you want us to do? Sit there for 3 hours and say, oh gosh, the officials. What do you want us to do about it? Like, it is what it is. Like, I wish the officials were better too. I wish there were never mistakes when it came to officiating. I wish there was something that could be done about it. There's not. Want to know why? Because nobody wants to be an official.
3: let's do this instead. We have two great questions coming in from listeners that I want to get to. Greg Skipworth tweets in, we're halfway through the regular season. Have you changed your minds about your forecast for Alabama and for Auburn record-wise? I would say absolutely. For Alabama, I would say a game or two ahead of schedule than where I thought they were going to be. I mean, I had Alabama in the playoffs. I didn't think they were going to be, you know, one loss SEC champion, you know, two loss with one in the SEC championship game, absolute locked high seed in the playoffs. I thought they'd probably have to scratch and claw a little bit, but I thought they'd be in. Maybe just a small notch ahead of that now. But we both felt pretty good about Alabama going into this year. And Auburn, yeah, Auburn's going to have to literally do everything humanly possible to make a bowl game and be 500. And the news about Xavier Atkins that we'll get to is not going to help that specifically this weekend against Georgia, because I think he is arguably the best football player on their team. Now, and you've dealt with this just like I have. That doesn't always mean it's somebody that you need to be on your football team at all times. And sometimes you can have addition by subtraction. I don't know all of it. I know a lot of it, and I'm not going to share all of that I know. But sometimes that's how things can operate. But that's not going to help them this weekend. But I would say Alabama, Greg, a notch or two ahead. Auburn, a notch or two, maybe two notches behind. We weren't sitting here tooting the horn for Auburn to win 8 or 9. But we thought there were some avenues for them to be a 6 or 7-win football team. And that looks tough right now. That looks tough.
2: Yeah, I thought getting to 6 or 7 was the goal. That was what I wanted to see from Auburn. Alabama's kind of what I thought they'd be. I thought they'd be good. Like, nothing about – they're maybe a little ahead of where I thought they'd be. But, like, I thought they were a for sure playoff team. I thought they were a SEC championship game contender in the preseason. I had them finishing third in the SEC behind Texas and Georgia. Like, I think they're right there. Nothing about last week has changed my opinion. I think they're going to grow from that performance as long as they don't go into the mode of, you know, we were wronged, which doesn't sound like they are. Sound like they're approaching it the correct way. And I think they're going to be in a really good spot going forward. So, no, I think we kind of nailed Bama. Auburn's been really disappointing. Really disappointing, frankly. Their personnel is really, really underwhelming. And that's unfortunate, because a lot of the personnel came with Alex Golish from his previous spot. And I don't want to hear the whole, oh, well, he's behind the eight ball and stuff. He got hired the same day as everybody else. And I'm having a hard time understanding why the personnel has not been a little bit more competitive and has not been more capable of transitioning from one place to the next. And that's been a hard thing to figure it out.
3: Yeah, certain guys just aren't playing well. I mean, Byron Brown, regardless of if he has the potential to be Kamario Taylor or, you know, Gunnar Stockton, that's beside the point now. The reality is, of whatever he can or cannot be, he's not playing good football. Cole Best, whether he could be, you know, Dermani Dawson or me, he's not playing good football. I mean, whatever the sliding scale is on a couple of players on the Auburn roster of, they can come to the SEC and be that, they can't go to the SEC and be that, they're going to be really good, they're not going to be, whatever that is, they're just not playing good ball. I think it has a lot less to do, Greg, with the ceiling or the possibility or the potential of some of the players on this roster, as in they're just not playing good football. And there's a couple guys on that offensive line that are not playing good football. The quarterback is not playing great football. And there are a couple of guys defensively. I think defense, you probably had more guys.
2: There's some good things on defense.
3: Yeah, there's some guys that have exceeded expectations, that have done some good things. But the reality is, the advantages that Auburn had coming into this season were going to be continuity on offense and skill on offense. Guys that had done this together, been around it, knew the system, knew the scheme, and you essentially felt like, hey, that could put them ahead of the curve. Now, if they continue to build on that, that might be able to make them a pretty good football team as the season goes on. That just hasn't happened. So those building blocks were never truly established on this football team. Now, they were on a previous football team, but it doesn't always work that way, and it hasn't worked that way for this team this year. So it's been a little disappointing to watch, and now you lose Xavier Atkins, who we both love the way that he plays the game, but there are ways that you have to handle yourself and manage yourself as far as being a good teammate and being a good part of a team and helping the team be better outside of just making tackles. Really good at making tackles, really good at contact, really good at finding things on the football field. Might not be as good as some of those other things that go into it. And I think he'll have the opportunity to be back. I think it'll be up to him if he wants to be back and be a part of the team. But, you know, he's going to have to take a break and figure some of those things out. And I commend Alex Golas for taking is he their best football player?
2: Yeah, by far.
3: Yeah, I think so, too. So you take your best football player and you say, we're not going to deal with it right now. You got some things you need to figure out. Mainly, do you want to be a teammate on this football team? And if so, we'll give you the opportunity to come back. I'd imagine they'll go through Georgia, they'll reassess it, and they'll try to figure it out then. But this, it's a big hit on the field. There's huge. Zero doubt about that. You can't. There's no two ways around it.
2: It's a massive hit. By far their best player. He's an eraser, and those guys are hard to find. So, help us understand what the deal is here. He has disagreements with where the program's going, doesn't like his role. I guess what's leading to the frustration for Xavier Atkins, and coming out of a bye week, I think that's what's most confusing. It feels like this would be a good time to regroup and kind of get back on track.
3: Yeah, you would think that, okay, hey, man, take a day or two.
2: I would think now would be when everybody's feeling best about where things are.
3: Go get some time to yourself, get away from the team, whatever. But for me, Greg, I think it's a little bit more collective. This wasn't like an incident or something that happened.
2: Right.
3: And I think it kind of got to the point where it was beginning to affect things inside the building. And my opinion on this, and that's what this is, my opinion, is that Alex Golas said, we got to move on if you don't want to change. And most likely we'll give him the opportunity to change, but that's going to be up to him now. And if he wants to, then I would be willing to bet that he could make some alterations and he can come back and he can be a part of it and try to help him finish strong. If he doesn't want to, he won't. It's my understanding is a lot. It's just a lot of little things.
2: Yeah.
3: But it's things that if you heard 5, 10, 9, 11 of them, you'd be like, yeah, enough.
2: Sure.
3: We're not doing that. It's not who we are. It's not how we're going to operate. And on top of that, you're supposed to be one of the leaders of this football team. One, based on performance. Two, based on position. Three, based on tenure here at the place. Previous production. All the things line up to where, you should be pushing the cart, not pulling the cart.
2: Yeah, right.
3: And that hadn't necessarily what's been happening. So, I hate it. I hate it for the guys around him because I know they need him on the team. And if they're going to have any chance to beat Georgia this week, I know he'd be a big part of that.
2: But yeah, it's tough, but it's also one of those, too, where it's like, hey, it sends the right message. You know what I mean?
3: No doubt.
2: By the way, I don't think it's a reflection of character either. I really don't. I know it sounds crazy. But sometimes, man, when there's change and there's transition and all of a sudden the team is just not good, it's super frustrating. It's super frustrating. But the guys that can most impact the other guys are the ones that are the best players. You know what I'm saying? So it's like that's a tricky thing to deal with. And while I absolutely love the way he plays, I think this sends the right message. Hey, if we're willing to sit down our best player, what does that mean for me? That'll kind of be the message that reverberates around the locker room. You know what I mean?
3: Well, and I think, too, if the rest of the team, some of the team, a lot of the team is also on board, then that message, I think, reverberates more clearly to the rest of those guys.
2: For sure.
3: As in, we understand what this is doing to you, what position this is putting you in. Therefore, this is going to be a better benefit to everybody else on the team because of some of those things and some of the ways it's affecting them. We'll continue talking about it. We'll hear from Alex Golas on the other side. He had an opportunity to discuss it yesterday, so we'll get his thoughts on it. And you can be a part of it as well, 205-834-9450. Xavier Atkins is going to be out for Auburn against Georgia this weekend. If your AC unit is out, you should probably call Douglas Cooling and Heating, 205-322-9090. 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All right, so we got to begin to spin forward to next week. We'll do that. Andy Burson with us at 8. Tyler Watts with us at 9. We'll hear from Alex Golish. We'll also hear from Kalen DeBoer and Ryan Grubb on the other side.
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3: Welcome back in. McElroy and Kubelik in the morning. It is 7:27, Tuesday, October 13th, right here on Jocks. Yeah, college football tonight. Delaware and Middle Tennessee, both at 2 and 3. That's at 6 p.m. on CBS Sports Network. You get Nick Minicucci at quarterback for the Blue Hens, having a pretty good season. Got knocked out in the Vanderbilt game, but he's 838 yards. 5 touchdowns, 3 picks. And then you also get FIU at Jacksonville State, 7 o'clock on ESPNU tonight. Jack State at 4-2. Caden Creel, 1,423 yards, 10 touchdowns, 5 picks. He also has 405 rushing yards with 4 rushing touchdowns. He's been a fun player to watch for Jack State this season. All right, so we'll get to all of those. Games coming up tonight. We'll recap those tomorrow. Big football games coming up this weekend and the rest of the week. Before we move on, I'll tell you about Bill Smith Buick GMC. 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Auburn gets Georgia this weekend. It is a massive slate in the SEC. They'll be sandwiched into that afternoon slot with some other really good games. This is what Alex Golish had to say about his linebacker being out this week against the Dogs.
0: We will be without Xavier Atkins this week. We'll revisit it next week when we meet again on Monday and here, keep it in-house in terms of anything beyond that. And really, that'll be the only piece of it that I'll be addressing. So, but he won't be with us this week for the game on Saturday. Won't be available. And then we'll revisit early next week.
3: So have an opportunity to be back, Greg. And as we talked about on the field, it's a hit because not just a good player, but the role that he plays for that Auburn defense. They ask him to do a lot of things. He's a great blitzer. Line up, mug him, drop him. He's acted as a spy multiple times, been great doing things like that. His versatility will be missed. And the linebacker core itself has played well this year, just that the different roles they've asked him to play, I don't know if they have just one other guy that's going to be able to do all those different things.
2: No, I mean, he's a great player and an eraser. And he's a guy, too, that if, hey, something doesn't go right in the front, we don't fit it right, defensive front gets gashed, gets pushed, we're out of a gap. Like, he's a guy where it doesn't really matter. Like, he can make a good play die. You know, that's a really helpful thing to have. Now, has he been at his best this year? I mean, I don't know. The Florida game's kind of a tough watch, frankly, for everyone on that side of the ball. So I'll be curious to see how they look without him, because I think he does cover up an awful lot. And by the way, this is not the get right game you're looking for if you're Auburn. This is going to be a tough one this weekend where you need all hands on deck.
3: Wait, you're saying Georgia's not the one you just roll in there see what you got?
2: This is not the one.
3: Try some new plays?
2: This is not the one where you're like, hey, you know what? I think we ought to find ourselves in Athens. You know, let's try a couple things. Like, no, this is a tricky one. This is a really tough game, and they are terrific. So we'll see how it goes. And I'm certainly hoping, though, that there was some real reflection after the bye week, and hopefully we can see a different approach, a more cohesive approach, an offense that has a genuine identity, because I don't feel like they have one. I feel like they look just like they looked last year offensively, which is concerning, especially given Golish's background. So we'll see. Hopefully there's a lot of things that were visited and adjusted and tweaked during the bye week.
3: Yeah, it's this is not the week to kind of stumble into a game, mess around. And we saw with Oklahoma this past weekend, Greg, where you put in a little bit of the Wham concept running the football. You actually ran counter after out of a formation that you had not run it out of all season. And not that that was ultimately the difference in the game, but it did take a tad off of John Mateer. It gave you a couple of plays where you could just hand the ball off, and he didn't have to make a decision. He didn't have to play hero ball. They could just kind of try and set a tone and set a little bit more of a foundation offensively to be able to build upon. Do you see things in there that Auburn can do with that? Do you see areas that they can make those similar minor adjustments and then maybe have some success building on those things. Like, I think if we're going to take a game, maybe we take late that Vanderbilt game, some of the things that Blaise Berglitz was able to do, find success with, like maybe they find a couple things similar to that, that they can go in and say, all right, we're going to try to run this way, make this happen this way, and it'll be a little bit different than we've done it in the past, and maybe they can find some success to try and build upon.
2: You know, I think there's some things. I think what I would do first is I would make Byron Brown go back and watch every clip from last year and be like, dude, look what you can do. Look what you've done in the past. Like, we need you playing at a level that is much, much higher than what we've seen so far this year. And, hey, just cut it loose. Like, you're our guy. Let it rip. Right? I would go and I would try to figure out additional ways to get both running backs involved. I think the offensive lines, I don't know how you fix that. You're going to have to tell me that. Moving over to the defense, I think it's very, very important to make sure with Gunnar Stockton, you keep your head on a swivel because he can hurt you with his legs. And man, his throws last week against tight coverage were phenomenal. I mean, over the top throws, underneath throws, outbreakers, inbreakers, you name it, he did it all last week. So you got to somehow find a way to rattle him. I don't know how you're going to do it, but having guys push the pocket, having guys twist, stunt, move, whatever it might take, blitz, I don't care. You just got to disrupt the rhythm right now because he's playing at a super high level.
3: Yeah, the offensive line portion of that's an interesting conversation. We can spend some more time on that later in the show, later in the week. I want to roll over to the Alabama side of things, coming off of the Georgia game, and then looking ahead, what's next? We also have some injury updates around the SEC that we need to get to. We'll get to a little bit of those. Before we do any of that, tell our listeners about Crocker Moving Services.
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3: All right, we will get to a break when we come back. We'll hear from Kalen DeBoer. We'll hear from Ryan Grubb and maybe get into a little bit more of a conversation about the Auburn offensive line, how things could potentially be better there for the rest of this season.
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3: Looking to turn the page to week 7 in college football. 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LSU at Auburn is going to be at 11 a.m. on ABC or ESPN. Texas A&M at Alabama is going to be at 2:30 on ABC. Oklahoma at Mississippi State will be ESPN or the SEC Network at 2:30. Tennessee at South Carolina will be ESPN or the SEC Network at 2:30. Ole Miss at Texas is an ABC night game, 6:30 p.m. And Vandy at Kentucky will be on the SEC Network at 6:30 p.m. Looking ahead to where Alabama goes next, an update on a couple of injuries. Ryan Williams, Rayson Delgatti, Kalen DeBoer discussing those yesterday.
24: Ryan's got a couple things going on. Going to work through an injury with his knee that's been kind of going on. And so, we'll deal with that. Got the head issue as well. And so, I'm going to address that, even the lower extremity there this week. And pretty good chance we wouldn't have him here this weekend. I think it'd be probably a week to week after that. With Rayson, just with his lower injury, lower leg injury, just continue to evaluate him and kind of see where he's at in the days ahead. So obviously he'll be pretty sore and kind of working through things and limited for sure early in the week. We'll certainly get some reps with other guys, and in particular probably Mel Waldrop, Casey Poe, guys like that.
3: That's the one that's huge, Greg. And listen, Ryan Williams has been great for Alabama this year. He's been great for Alabama in general. But you have other receivers that have stepped up. And the main part about this conversation that I think needs to be understood is you're going up against Xavier Gilliam this week. And that, for anybody, any center in college football, is a very difficult matchup. And to have a backup come in and have to manage that, that's going to be tough. And then you start dealing with the other things around it and the other parts of it. Like, we know situationally what that can be, what that's all about. Playing in Knoxville, this game in general, a lot of distractions, a lot of extras. You start talking about snap count. You start talking about cadence. You start talking about those different things in that place. It's going to be loud, and it's going to be tough to manage. If you're a 3-year starter, it's difficult. So that is a massive point of emphasis for Alabama this weekend against Tennessee for multiple reasons.
2: Well, I think it's huge, absolutely enormous. And then in addition to not just the physical matchup, because let's be real, dude, you can put an all-conference center out there and you're still going to have your hands full with Gillum. Like, you're still going to have your, I mean, it doesn't, like, you could have Rayson Delgado, you could have Mal Waldrop, you could have, I mean, you could have William Vlahos, you could have anybody. Like, I'm just thinking off the top of my head, like, you could put any center out there, they're going to have their hands full. Put Ryan Kelly out there, you're still going to have your hands full against that guy. He's a really, really good player. So here's what I would say is, like, yeah, is it helpful to be all hands on deck against a great interior presence? For sure. But at the end of the day, like, Gillen's going to get his. He's going to get his on 10 snaps in the game on Saturday. With Rayson Delgado in there, he might get his on 8 snaps. So is it a big difference in the game? Sure, because it could. Those two snaps, those two extra snaps where he gets them, could be really, really impactful. You just got to make sure that you play with an internal clock at quarterback. I'm more concerned about directing protections than anything else. And not to say that Casey Poe can't. It's not to say that Mal Waldrop can't. But directing protections on the road in a hostile environment is a tricky thing to do. And we've seen a couple times already this year where Keelan, for as good as he is, there are times when he does lose the unblocked defender and takes an unnecessary sack with overloads. So, and you know you're going to get that from Knowles.
3: All right, I want to, man, there's two directions that I want to go with this conversation now, and not sure which one that I want to go with first. Ryan Grubb on their opportunities late in the game against Georgia. Here's the Alabama offensive coordinator.
15: You know, we had a chance there with some of the coverage structure that they'd shown in previous downs to hit one and maybe end the game, and we felt like Connor could make it from there. That was probably the biggest part of that decision. That's a fair question, though. We felt like we're in a position where even with an incompletion, we were still good and Connor was going to drill it. So, you know, we just didn't obviously execute in that moment.
3: Also, Ryan Grubb on taking a sack on that 3rd-and-10 spot late in the game.
15: Pressure situation and just, you know, obviously can't take a sack right there. There was a little bit of a protection issue on the right side that should have been picked up a little bit better. But sacks are a quarterback stat. Keelan knew where his hot read was at. He just needed to get the football out of his hand. And he would tell you the same thing. And for us, you know, just in that situation, there's just, you know, there's no way that that can happen. You know, we got to stop learning lessons on game day.
3: All right, so a couple of interesting things on that. You mentioned it. Marshall Pritchett was open in the slot, and we talk a lot, Greg, about throwing into pressure. Wherever the pressure's coming from, a lot of times that's going to be the player that's not covered immediately, and it was there. I mean, he's right up the seam. He's open. From a protection standpoint, there are a lot of people that are – I've heard Daniel Hill's name called out. Now, listen, technically, fundamentally, he could have been better on that. But I don't think that was the – that wasn't the main breakdown. And here's what's cool about this. This could have gone a lot of different ways.
2: Mm-hmm.
3: You essentially waste your right guard, 64, Michael Carroll. Now, you had a mug linebacker right over him who was walked up. He has to respect that. He has to – I mean, that's – I think with the way this – first off, I'll just, let me rewind. If this is me, this is when I played, and this is how you and I describe these things, this is – we try not to go into things definitively to say, this was the call, this was right, this guy screwed up, this was it, because we don't know. And I'm going to tell you, the people that, sometimes, but I'm going to tell you.
2: Sometimes we don't know. Other times we do.
3: But I'll tell you this.
2: Yeah.
3: The people that tell you this about Alabama's offense, I don't think they know. There are intricacies of this offense that are managed very different ways.
2: Yes.
3: Like, I've had conversations with Kalen in the past about running backs in the flat, like, they have a certain package where the running back is the first read on a pass play.
2: Yes.
3: Like, not a lot of people who watch football would tell you he's got to go to the back immediately there.
2: Yes.
3: They always look at the back as the check down. But they have a small portion of their offense in which that's how it's managed and handled. If this were my offense when I played, if the running back is staying to the right, to the boundary, to the near side, we would be hot to the left. Like, that's kind of basic, right?
2: 100%. I mean, this is very, very typical scan protection. This is not a difficult protection at all.
3: So if that's the case, once that linebacker who's walked up over 64 drops, we would have the capability to bump what turned into a 3-man game to our side over and pick up that blitzer. So Michael Carroll would bump the center off the nose. who would he would actually, because those two kind of twist, he would then end up taking up the linebacker who was walked up in the opposite B gap, bump the center over to stay with the nose, and then the left guard would be right there waiting for that blitzer to come. And that would give you a little more time, not a ton more time, because Daniel Hill doesn't necessarily get his man blocked. There's also the option to put the running back to the left and handle it the way that Michael Carroll was, and then the running back would come over and have that safety. Again, I'm not going to sit here and tell you.
2: Done. As soon as they flip, they're going to blitz the back. So, like, they're going to try to buy the back. This is a typical, this is a 5-0 protection, okay? This is 5-0. When you look at this play, it's 5-0. I have 5 for 5. You have the right tackle on 3. You have the right guard on 5. You have the center on the middle. You have 70 Leatherwood. What is wrong with me? You have 70 on 9. You have left tackle on 0. Okay, and then the back is scanning for anything extra. The interior blitzers of 5 and 9 for Georgia are your big bodies. They are your blitz threats. You want to block those two guys, 5 and 9, with the offensive line. They are big. They are down. This is 5-0. You're getting islands across the board. The back is responsible for secondary support. 19 and 4. He has to have both of them. This is an overload protection. You cannot block them. You cannot block them. Now, you can guess right, and you can say, hey, slide 4 for 4, and all this other stuff, not happening. You can't dual pop the right guard. It can't happen. You can't pop him to the right and back to the left at the same time. You just can't. So it's 5-0 protection. That's the cleanest. That's the easiest. So Keelan has to know that as soon as 19 comes, I got to scan back for 4. If 4 comes, I got to get it out. It's just like you can see any other clip of me talking to Julio or AJ talking to Amari or Tua talking to whoever, you know, Henry Ruggs, whatever receiver it is, it doesn't matter. Like, anytime you see him point to two guys, hey, those two guys make us hot. Well, I know right now I have 19 and 4. That the quarterback. I have, if those both come, I'm in trouble. The hard thing is they're on both opposite sides. It's a really good blitz. So it's got to be on Keelan, because 4 blitzes from depth, you got to beat it with the ball. He doesn't look at it. He doesn't see it. And that's all part of growing up and getting older and seeing it all. And it's a great design by Schumann. It's a great design. And actually, yeah, the left guard and center did an unbelievable job passing it off. Like, 4 is your guy. You own him. And I think it'd be easy to say, oh, well, Daniel Hill, scan him back. No, he's got 19.
3: Yeah.
2: Like, the fact that 5 popped out, that makes it hard.
3: It's like I said Monday, and there are a couple more of these we could talk about. Georgia had the right call at the right time multiple times in this game.
2: No doubt. It's a great blitz.
3: They won the chess match multiple times. But what's cool about this is that it's easily repairable. And even on top of that, there are other options that could be instituted to pick it up in different ways. There are different things I think Alabama could even do past just throwing it to Marshall Pritchett to make this easier and get this handled down the road. So
2: yeah, that's it. You got to get it out. Like, that's it. Yeah. And honestly, Daniel Hill's not firm in protection before still making the play. Could it have been protected better? Yeah, but it doesn't matter. You still got to beat the ball with the blitz. Like, that's the thing is, like, I know that I'm covered on the right side. Like, I know right side is handled. That means I have to look to the left side. I need the left side, and I have to keep my eye on 4. Instead, Keelan, his eyes, and Arch did the exact same thing, and Arch has started 13 more games than Keelan. You know what I mean? Arch did the exact same thing in his final pick. It's like, it happens. We get got sometimes. Like, you don't see it all. Like, Peyton Manning got sacked before. Best guy ever in the history of protections, ever. And he got sacked. Like, sometimes it happens. You just,
3: right.
2: Hopefully you see it, and hopefully you can beat the blitzer with the throw.
3: All right, so we'll get to a break, come back, talk more Alabama offense and how things could be altered, and then Andy Burcham at 8 next on Jocks.
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2: Answers or anything, but like generally, you have a pretty good idea. You should always have a pretty good idea where the unblocked blitzer is coming from. And as a young player, like sometimes you get so focused on the route and the progression that sometimes you just forget about the protection for a half second. And it's like that half second is all it takes. You know what I mean? It's so tough. And there were times when Tom Brady, the greatest of all time, got fooled in protection. There are times when Peyton Manning, the greatest, I think, at the line of scrimmage quarterback ever, got fooled. Like, it happens. Like, the defense wins sometimes, and they have your protections beat. You just hope you see it. You know, you hope you see it before it becomes too late.
3: Absolutely. So Alabama-Tennessee coming up this weekend. Auburn, Georgia, the Deep South's oldest rivalry coming up this weekend. Andy Burcham will tell us what the depth chart will look like now that Xavier Adkins is out. And then things through the bye week that maybe this Auburn team could have looked at, could have changed, could do a little bit differently. Also coming up next hour, I want to talk defensive players because we talked Xavier Gilliam at Tennessee. I want to throw a couple other names out there. Is anybody playing better ball on that side than Xavier Gilliam right now? And we have some uniforms to discuss as well. We love a good uniform day on the show with alternates. And we've got a couple doozies. We'll get to all that in the next hour, right after this on Jocks.
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13: 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The Milwaukee Brewers have come to play in October, and the Brew Crew now lead the NLCS 2-0 after a 7-4 win last night. This leaves the Dodgers scrambling as the series takes itself to Los Angeles. I'm Drake Toll.
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3: All right, welcome back in. McElroy and Kubelik in the Morning, Tuesday, October 13th, 8 a.m. right here on Jocks. Glad you're with us at this time, each and every week, presented by our friends at Craneworks. It's the voice of the Auburn Tigers, Andy Burchett.
29: Lift it, load it, grade it, grind it, move it, haul it, rig it, dig it, Craneworks, Rentalworks, yeah, the big dog's got it.
20: The voice of the Auburn Tigers, Andy Burcham, on Mac and Cube in the Morning is brought to you by Craneworks. Lift it, buy it, rent it, the big dog's got it. Now, Andy Burcham.
3: Andy, always great to have you in on a Tuesday morning. We have already discussed the news of Xavier Adkins being out. What does that make the rest of the depth chart at linebacker appear to be heading into this matchup against Georgia?
30: Well, you've got Elijah Melendez on one side. That does not change. I think what it does without Adkins, and I was listening to you guys in that first hour, and everything you say is true. I mean, about losing a guy like this on the field, I mean, no one gets more pressure on a quarterback than Xavier Adkins. And he is, you know, he is what we thought he would be for the Tigers this year, but he will not be available for Auburn this Saturday. So you're going to see more of Bryce Diaz. He will likely get the start at the spot where Adkins starts at linebacker. I think you'll see more of DeMarcus Riddick, not just on the edge where he has been kind of trending for Auburn this season, but in the linebacker room as well. And I think it's down to three guys for Auburn at the linebacker spot. I think you can add Michael Matthews Canty, maybe gets a snap or two. I've added Shadarius Tootle back on my depth chart just in case he gets a snap or two, and Coleman Granberry as well. So I mean that's your linebacker room right now without Adkins. It is a big loss for Auburn on the field, but a decision made for Auburn by the coaching staff that Xavier will not be a part of the team this week, and we'll find out on Monday. You heard the cut from Alex Foolish's press conference yesterday that, you know, this may not just be a 1 week deal. We'll find out next Monday if he plays against LSU a week from Saturday here at Jordan-Hare Stadium.
2: Well, I know it's been a couple of weeks, and I know we talked about it a little bit last week, but what were some of the positives that you think can be taken away from the Tennessee game and carried over through

0: defensively was terrific for Auburn. I thought Auburn did a really good job. The second half, not so much in that ballgame. A positive for Auburn coming out of that was the run game of Byron Brown, who rushed for over 100 yards in that ballgame for Auburn. It was his 21st game where he had scored, thrown a touchdown, and run for a touchdown in his career. I love the continued running between the tackles of Omar Mattson in that game. And those are some of the positives coming out. Now, exactly what Auburn does up front with the offensive line, I think, remains to be seen. I think that is a continued process for Auburn up front. Do they stay with Strand, Azira, Best, McManus, and Ramil to start this game against the number one team in the country on their home field, where Auburn hasn't won since 2005? That to me is just one of the very, very big concerns against the Georgia team that in all phases of the game certainly appears to me to be the best team in the country right now.
1: I think a lot of people would agree with that. Offensively, Andy, do you expect to see any different players having different roles coming off the bye week? Is there a player or two that you feel like, hey, he was on his way to getting more snaps? Now I think we see him get those snaps against Georgia. Or maybe somebody who could do different things offensively, defensively for this football team, minus the linebacker stuff with Atkins being out.
0: Yeah, from an offensive standpoint, if there is going to be a change for Auburn offensively, I think it's up front, maybe. And I'm not sure that Auburn makes a change up front. I think that remains to be seen with practice today and tomorrow and into the weekend as well. So to me, that's the one area I think that there is possibly going to be a change. I don't know if that's guaranteed at this point. If there is a guy that I think has played a couple different roles, I think DeMarcus Riddick, who has played more on the edge in the last few ball games for Auburn, probably plays more strictly linebacker this week with the loss of Xavier Atkins. So if there's one guy, that to me, Cole, to answer your question, it would be possibly DeMarcus Riddick this week for Auburn with the loss of Atkins and Riddick playing more in the customary linebacker role for him and for the Tigers.
2: What do you think is the play for Byron Brown in the bye week to kind of get things going a little bit? We've seen him play at a high level before, so we know we can do it again. I remain optimistic because I've seen him do it. So how much do you think – first of all, I think the bye week came at the perfect time for him to kind of reassess. But what do you think was the number one point from Alex Golish to his quarterback about kind of getting him jump-started?
0: Good question. I'm not sure I have an answer for you, Mac, at this point. I haven't been able to spend any time with Coach Golish outside the press conference that took place yesterday, or Byron Brown, for that matter, as well. I don't know what the switch is to flip for Byron right now. Auburn has to give him better play in front of him at the offensive line spot. I'm not saying that that's the only problem that Auburn has had offensively. I thought what Byron did with his feet at Tennessee was a big-time positive. I mean, that touchdown run that he had in the first half that gave Auburn its 7 points was vintage Byron Brown with his feet to get out of the pocket. Looked like he was going to get sacked. He broke two tackles and dove to the pylon to get the touchdown there. I love the play that Auburn for its second touchdown, the little flip pass across the middle. I thought it was well designed, and Boardingham was wide open for Auburn. I do think, back to Cole's question, I think we see more of 82 this week, Arliss Boardingham, who of course started his career at Florida and transferred to Auburn from Bowling Green. He had that touchdown catch. I think he becomes more of a part of Auburn's passing game. Exactly what it is, though, Mac, to flip the switch for Byron at this point, I'm not certain what that is, other than just continued work through the off week and now into this game week as you get set to face this, you know, the best team in the country in Georgia.
1: Andy Burson, voice of the Auburn Tigers, joining us on the Higginbotham Hotline. He's with us.

0: each and every week, thanks to Crane Works. What do you think of when you think about this rivalry? I mean, you've been involved in a lot of them. You've been a part of a bunch of them, and you mentioned a couple of the historic notes, and this has not gone Auburn's way recently, but what do you think of when you think Auburn-Georgia?
1: Well, I think of, until the last few years, I think of a series that the visiting team was just as successful as the home team was for quite some time. And until this recent stretch of Georgia wins against Auburn, it was a very even series. When this game was late in the season, especially it seemed cold when we were in Athens, it was cold games. It was frigid. I remember some big upsets. One that you probably were part of, the win in Athens with Ben Lear just going crazy, yep, and Georgia playing press man the whole game, and he and Ronnie Daniels just took over that game in Athens. And Auburn has played well against Georgia, especially at Jordan-Hare Stadium. It has been a struggle for Auburn in Athens. Auburn hasn't won there since 2005. That was the pass to Devin Aromashadu on fourth down, and then a field goal to win it after Auburn had lost the week before at LSU because it missed several field goals there. It was always a very physical game. It was the first overtime game I ever watched, was Auburn-Georgia at Jordan-Hare Stadium, yep, that Georgia 96. Ended up winning. Yeah, I mean, there have been some, you know, this series started at Piedmont Park in Atlanta in February. This first game of this series is 1892 in February between Auburn and Georgia. And for the longest time, and I was never part of this, you know, Georgia never came to Jordan-Hare Stadium for the longest time. This game was played in Columbus, Georgia, which is hard to believe that stadium was big enough to host the oldest rivalry in the Deep South. So there are so many games, and in both ways. I mean, both wins. I mean, the fourth down pass to beat Auburn at Jordan-Hare Stadium is a classic. It's a heartbreaker for Auburn, but a classic. And I remember the 0-4 game here. Which, coming out of that game, we thought, well, that's enough to get Auburn in the national championship game, and obviously it wasn't at that point, but that was just a classic Auburn win that day. It's a great rivalry. I know it of late has been dominated by Georgia, but you look at the totality of it, this has been a fabulous rivalry that until recently had been very, very even.
0: We get basketball media days this week too, Andy.
2: Yeah, that's right.
0: What are you most looking forward to hearing about with, I saw Dari Noka on the plane last night. He's heading into town for basketball media days. What are you looking forward to hearing, learning about Auburn?
1: Well, and I think even more important is the media days. Auburn plays in Birmingham tomorrow night. It's the Ballin and Boutwell game, the Boutwell Auditorium. It's an exhibition game, Auburn and Florida State. That we'll be there to call the game on the Auburn Tigers app. So we're looking forward just to getting out and watching Auburn against the Florida State team tomorrow night at 7 there in Birmingham. Then Auburn, in a week and a day, comes back to Birmingham to play at Legacy Arena against Alabama in an exhibition game. So Auburn will be twice there in Birmingham. And I look forward to seeing what Tahad Pettiford and Kevin Overton do as Auburn's returners. We still don't have a word with regard to Montes Rupa-Stibbins. Hopefully by the time he's eligible, I can pronounce his last name. At this point, Auburn did get some good news with regard to Narcisse Ngoi. He will be playing for Auburn and has 2 years of eligibility left. So, you know, I'm looking forward to seeing how this Auburn team plays tomorrow night at 7 o'clock at Boutwell Auditorium. And Auburn's women's basketball team will play tomorrow at noon, I think, against UCF. So a couple Auburn basketball teams getting to play there in Birmingham tomorrow. The women at noon and the men tomorrow night at 7.
0: There you go. Andy, great stuff. Always enjoy having you. We know each and every week you're brought to us by our friends at Crane Works.
1: 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We're on the air at 11:30 from Dooley Field at Sanford Stadium Saturday morning. Gentlemen, where will you be this week?
0: I'll be in Norman, Oklahoma, Kentucky at Oklahoma Saturday night on the SEC Network.
1: Very nice.
2: Be a good game.
1: How
2: and
1: you,
2: I'm Mac? I'm doing the third Saturday, my friend. So Bama, Tennessee.
1: Ah, yes. All right, well,
0: you can pretty much stop asking, Andy. Greg's going to be on the Alabama game. We've learned that this year.
2: If history repeats itself, that's certainly trending in that direction.
1: Yeah. Well, you must have had fun in Dallas. What a game that was, huh?
2: Man, it was one of the most fun. This is one of the most fun games I think I've ever done. Like, it was really a treat. Just a wild, wild scene for sure.
1: Yeah. Well, guys, I hope you have a good call this week. We'll talk to you again next week. War Eagle.
0: Thank you, Andy. War Eagle. All right, there we go. Andy Burcham, voice of the Auburn Tigers, joining us on the Higginbotham Hotline. We'll take a little bit of what Andy said, kind of recap it on the other side. And defensive players in the SEC and in college football, is anybody playing better than Xavier Gilliam at Tennessee?
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0: right, welcome back in. McElroy and Kubelik in the morning. Appreciate you guys tuning in. If you want to be a part of the show, 205-834-9450. 205-834-9450. You can also tweet in at Mac and Cube, be a part of the show. I just thought we would throw out some names here because we've talked a lot about Xavier Gilliam in the last couple weeks on the show, of who maybe we think starting the SEC, potentially paying better defense than he is. And maybe even that rolls into just a, I don't know, kind of like a off-the-cuff top five, top ten defensive players in the SEC so far this season. Because I do think it's a little surprising that where some of the guys are. Now, that's on both ends. Greg, I think some guys that we thought were just going to be dominant that maybe are not living up to the expectation, and some guys that have kind of come out of nowhere. You think anybody in the SEC is playing better than Xavier Gilliam on that side of the football right now?
1: It'd be hard to find someone. Is he number one? Is he number two? Is he number four? I think he's as disruptive as you'll find. I think he's elite, just an elite player. I mean, there are probably there's probably a guy or two that's pretty close. But if we're going just straight defensive players, he's certainly the one that gives me the most headaches if I were having to play against him.
0: Yeah, I had just a quick list that I made. Oklahoma's Kip Lewis, David Stone, and they have both missed a little bit of time at different points in time, but I think they're both playing at an extremely high level. I think they would be on this list.
1: Yeah.
0: Colin Simmons at Texas is on this list.
1: For sure.
0: I'll tell you a guy that maybe I didn't anticipate would be on this list that I may have there would be Princewell Umanmielen.
1: He's had a great year.
0: Yeah, and listen, he's been a good football player, but I think he's playing great football right now. And I thought that was a good get for LSU. I didn't think it was a great get, but he has been a little bit past kind of where I thought he would be. I think he would absolutely be on this list when we're talking about just guys in the SEC. And unfortunately for Auburn, I think Xavier Atkins would be on this list. I mean, he has been the MVP of that football team thus far. I think Dayden Hopkins at Missouri is getting there. I don't know if he's on the list with these guys we're talking about right now. I think he's getting close. I think a couple guys in that Missouri front seven are way vastly underrated.
1: I think South Carolina 13 is Durajaye's been fantastic. So he'd
0: 65
1: be,
0: coming on for them too.
1: Yeah, I mean he'd be in the mix.
0: Tackle.
1: He'd certainly be in the mix.
0: If Dylan Stewart plays like he did last week for the next few weeks, he'll be on the list in a hurry.
1: I think TJ Daughters had a heck of a year for LSU. I would say last week was a step back, but if we're looking collectively over the course of the whole season, I think he's been very, very solid.
0: Yes, absolutely.
1: I think Zero for LSU. Cooley has had a great year. I mean, you could pick a handful of guys in on the Oklahoma defense that have had great years at random points, like David Stone. I don't know if there's a guy.
0: Taylor Wine.
1: I mean, David Stone, the fact that he had a dislocated kneecap 2 weeks ago, that guy's unbelievable.
0: It's wild to think about that.
1: So there's a bunch of them. I mean, there's a bunch of really good players in the SEC right now. There's no denying that along the defensive front, really all three levels defensively. But I don't know, man.
0: I'll tell you a guy on the LSU defense that looked great last week against Kentucky, and I know they lost the game, but was Ty Benefield.
1: He's great. He's a great player. Jet Jefferson, Mississippi State corner, absolutely love that guy. I think he's a great player. And by the way, on the other side, they're really good, too. Like, I think the corners at Mississippi State are, whew, you can make a case it's the best tandem in the SEC. I know the numbers wouldn't necessarily reflect that, but if you look at some of the throws that they're defending, I mean, they're all over it. So there's a lot of good defensive play right now in the Southeastern Conference. I'm gonna give you
0: two guys that not a lot of people would talk about. Brian Longwell at Vanderbilt, number 11. He's just not going to get a bunch of pub. He's not going to have, but like every time I watch him every weekend, like Longwell is just all over the place, man. Like he is all over the place. And then,
1: yeah, but I mean, the problem is like 24 is good too. Like you have a couple of good Vanderbilt defenders.
0: And I think CJ Hurd's the best one they got. Number eight, CJ Hurd. Dude, he'll come up and take on pullers. And we're talking about a 5'10", 210-pound safety. He'll come up and take on pullers. He'll come mix it up with a running back. He'll help you in coverage. He'll bat balls down.
1: See, like, that's
0: he was
1: I
0: one of the main reasons they got that safety against NC State, because he came flying off the edge. Like, he is a football player.
1: That's what he is,
0: a football player.
1: I love that about you so much. Like, when I watch Vanderbilt's defense, I'm like, okay, I think we can get at him in the passing game. You don't care. You're like, this guy will hurt you. Like, I don't care.
0: I don't care about coverage.
1: Let this guy eat. But I think if you play him the right way, he's really good.
0: You probably hate 33 at Florida, but that dude will come down and rock you in the box. Like, that's it.
1: I love how you see it. And like, I look at it, I'm like, okay, yeah, that guy's gettable. Yep, that guy's gettable. And you're like, I'll love him, because he's basically plays the game with brass knuckles, man. Like, they don't care. Like, I respect the heck out of him. I think as far as well-roundedness in the back end, I think that there's some gettable aspects of the guys that you just selected.
0: Well, yeah, in different ways, for sure. And listen, everybody's got strengths and weaknesses. But here's the part of this, like, from a pass rush perspective, like Simmons, Umon Mielen, we've mentioned a couple others. Like, there doesn't feel like there's a lot. I don't mean for this just to be an SEC conversation, but there's not a lot of, like, the Reuben Baines out there. Like, there's not. There doesn't feel like there's a ton of other guys outside the SEC that are just dominant rushing the quarterback this year. And like, we thought Jaden Woods was going to be really good. You know, we thought Ole Miss would have a couple guys that would be on this list. They're not outside the SEC, but it doesn't feel like there's a ton of dudes outside. I know Cortez Harris at Virginia Tech had a really good year. I think Uwe Ungalale is still having a good year at Oregon. I don't think he's, you know, we thought that whole group was going to be just dominating everyone. They haven't been maybe what we thought. Are there guys from a pass rush perspective nationally, Greg, that you would put ahead of Xavier Gilliam? I mean, I don't think I've seen one. Now, I'm just talking like rushing the passer, being disruptive inside for right now. Like, we're not talking top to bottom.
1: No, he's a total stud. I love him. I think he's absolutely fantastic. So I don't know if there's a guy I would take over him. I think there are plenty of guys that I really like.
0: Yeah.
1: But the
0: Xavier Lewis kid at North Carolina, really good.
1: He's excellent. You saw him. I love him. Yeah. Pitt's got a guy that can go. Who's from Prattville, by the way.
0: Nice. Okay.
1: Yeah, I forget his name. But he's number 11.
0: Prattville's got Thompson this week, and there's a dude from the local news that sent me a DM, and he's like, hey, was hoping you'd come on and give your prediction for Prattville and Thompson. I'm like, buddy, I'd love to help you, but
1: a little covered up.
0: I'm not your guy for this one. I couldn't give you the breakdown of that game. I'm sorry.
1: Yeah.
0: I'd love to help out. I was like, but I am sitting in studio with Roman Harper right now, so you know what? I'll take Prattville just because that's where my guy played. But other than that, I got nothing for you.
1: I got nothing. Yeah. I think Texas has a couple D tackles that have been great.
0: God, they're playing good football, man.
1: Hero Canoe.
0: God, Texas D tackles are playing good football.
1: They really are. You got a guy at Kansas State that can get it. He's rocking like 38. It's like, he's a good Wendell Gregory.
0: Or is he the edge guy? Well, Gregory's the edge guy they got.
1: You talking about Kansas State?
0: Yes.
1: The Kansas State's got a couple guys on defense that are like, whoa. Like, they're just pretty disruptive. I wouldn't put it this way. I wouldn't feel great playing against them. Like, they get gashed. But they are pretty disruptive. And it's funny as you kind of bounce around, and I'm like going through some of my notes here. Like, it's funny as you bounce around, like, and it's further proof of how difficult it is now to sustain what you have from an NIL standpoint, because there's like guys that flash, for example, at Kansas State. They have like a couple guys that'll flash and they're gone the next year. Like, they lost their two best defensive players. Both, by the way, well, Austin Romaine went to Texas Tech. The other one, Toby Osunsanmi, he's now playing edge at Indiana, is kicking people's tail. But you look at him, like, there's a couple guys on Kansas State's D-line that can go. I mean, really go. Number one, number 38, those guys can play. And yeah, I mean, I hope they can hang on to him.
0: Yeah. He's been good. Stephen Daly, who got the extra year. He's been good for Indiana as well. But I just I think the genesis of this conversation was nationally, is there anybody that you would definitively say
1: not on an individual basis.
0: Yeah, I'm putting him ahead of Xavier Gilliam and what he's done this year. Like, I know the Kingston Lopa kid at Cal's got five picks. Like, that's crazy. I don't know if, like, is he playing better football consistently than Gilliam is right now?
1: Probably not.
0: I don't know if I could put him up there. You know, we mentioned a couple others that, by the way, Nicholas Rodriguez at Missouri leads the nation in tackles right now. I didn't realize he was number one on that list.
1: The other thing, too, look, I'm just playing devil's advocate for a moment. Like, if you're going to push back on what Xavier Gilliam's done, cause I think it's repeatable. I don't care who it's against. I think he will roll folks. The guy's unbelievable. I mean, seriously unbelievable. It just lives in the backfield. But is there a place where you could say, all right, let's see how he does against Georgia. Let's see how he fares against against better offensive lines, because let's be real. I mean, the three offensive lines he's played in the SEC, Texas, Auburn, and Arkansas, all have some real liabilities in the middle. And Georgia Tech, I don't know if we can gather a lot off him. I'm not saying that's the truth. I'm just saying, is that a potential pushback that you might have against him and him being the quote-unquote best individual defender in the sport?
0: I think if you were looking to make an argument against it, you absolutely could. I think you and I both know, regardless of who it was against, the way that it looked.
1: Like I said, I ain't worried about it.
0: Yeah, it's sustainable. and the good news is he's still going to get the South Carolina O-line, the A&M O-line, and the Vandy O-line, which, A&M's we thought was going to be a little bit better. South Carolina's O-line just had their best game of the year, and Vandy still has some guys that will get after you but collectively have not played great. He'll have the Kentucky O-line, the LSU O-line, the Bama O-line, where I think his reputation could skyrocket if he does these kind of things against those groups.
1: For sure.
0: Because
1: I think Bama's O-line's pretty good. I don't know if they're like what they once were 10 years ago, but I think they've been a pretty good group. Granted, pass pro's been a little bit leaky from time to time. I think the quarterback could take a little ownership in that for sure. But at the same time, dude, like, I think Xavier Gilliam's phenomenal. I mean, All-American, no doubt about it. One of the best defenders I've seen. I just don't know, when we start talking about, all right, D-tackle versus safety, or...
0: It's a weird conversation.
1: Edge versus off-the-ball linebacker. It's almost hard to compare, but at defensive tackle, I'm not sure there's been a guy that's been more impactful in my eyes.
0: No. That's why I thought you could make the argument that he has been the best defensive player so far in college football. And back to your offensive line comment on Alabama. You got Georgia, you got Kentucky. Florida has taken a nosedive here the last 2 weeks. Tennessee has been a little up and down, but they have been good at times. The Missouri group deserves more credit because they're doing things a different way this year. And I'll say this about Missouri. They have had to be more of a duo team late in games, which is it's a different. I'm not going to say it's more difficult than Stretch, because Stretch, there's a better understanding. But physically, it's a tougher ask.
1: Yeah,
0: and they've been good at it. They have been successful there. But like, those are your groups in the league right now. Alabama is right there, and Georgia might be the only one that I would say I wouldn't immediately put them ahead of. Kentucky's group has gotten much better since the second half of the Bama game. I mean, that's like their only real blemish. When you watch them, is the second half of the Bama game was rough. But they've been pretty good other than that. Mizzou got off to a bit of a rough start. The cool thing about Missouri is they have been much better in the second half of games than the first half of games. And you love that, especially out of an O-line. The Tennessee group has been up and down. They've had some injuries. They were, they had a revolving door at right guard. So inconsistent, but has been pretty good at times. I mean, other than Georgia, Greg, there's not another group that you're like, oh, yeah, I'll take that O-line ahead of Bama's for sure. So, and that's – I've actually had this conversation with a couple offensive line coaches in the league, and it's probably not going to be hard to figure out who these are that have, our group's this, our group's that. And I'm just like, hey, coach, go watch the bottom 12 in this league and then tell me what you think about your group. Like, we know these guys are perfectionists. And they think they have a standard for their group. And I get that, and that's fair, and they should. But when you start comparing it, when you start comparing it out, Bama group pretty good this year.
1: Yeah.
0: And it's not. It's not what you're talking about. Like, it's not, you know, 2018 or whatever. Like, no. It's not that group. But neither, you know, Georgia's group is not what theirs was 5 years ago. You know, Notre Dame's group's pretty good, but it's not what it was in, you know, 2017 or whatever. Like, none of these, Kentucky might not even be as good as, you know, when they had, like, Toth and those guys, whatever year that was, like 18, 19, somewhere in there.
1: Right.
0: But when you start taking, like, go put them up against the South Carolinas, the A&Ms, the Arkansas's, and, you know, Ole Miss's group I don't think has been great this year. And then look at those groups like Alabama. They're probably top three O-line in the SEC right now.
1: Yeah. And here's the thing. Like, remember how we talked earlier in the season about, like, what Auburn needs to be successful? Like, Bama's a try-hard group, man. Like, they play hard. Like, that, say what you want about maybe the consistency and pass pro, but, like, those guys are getting after it, you know, yeah. And I respect that. Like, to me, the offensive line, I don't think you have five first-rouners across the front. Like, that's okay. There's nothing wrong with that. But you got a bunch of guys that are playing their tail off together, and you combine what the tight ends bring and just kind of the edge the tight ends bring, and there's just a lot to like about the group collectively as a whole. So I don't think there's anything. Put it this way, like putting on the crimson glasses for a second, like I'm as proud of that group as I am maybe any other group on the team, just where they were to what they are. And the amount of guys they brought in, trying to replace the guys that are actually starting, and all those guys have kind of stepped up their play. So I think you should feel pretty good about where Alabama's offensive line is right now.
0: Yeah, I think if you're and you want to talk about, and I don't think that they're, it has been kind of cool to see after a loss that the conversation doesn't immediately go to, hey, fire the coach. I think there have been a lot of people for a lot of different reasons that have either been awakened to or have now an understanding of like what Kalen and his staff are about, what they've actually done. You look at that tight end room. You look at that offensive line room with a first-year starting quarterback and how different, I'm not going to say two of those three things are because Ty Simpson was good last year.
1: Very good.
0: But to take a first-year starting quarterback behind a revamped O-line in a tight end room that was revamped to an extent, but that both those groups are playing totally different. And I'll say this too. Daniel Hill's playing totally different football this year.
1: Yes.
0: I mean, that was a guy that went down at first contact often last year. It is one thing that you and I tried to get people to understand, like, the O-line is not good, okay? But also, when you're one-on-one with a linebacker, a safety, a corner, like, you need to make extra yards off that. And they weren't doing that last year. And by the way, he didn't do it in the first game, and he has done it since. So I think if you want to look at reasons to feel great about your situation or your coach or your program, and that D-line was a question mark. And that group's way ahead of where we thought they were going to be. So that those
1: linebackers
0: are
1: a question mark.
0: Yeah.
1: Good group. You know what I mean? And the one group that you were like, all right, this group's going to be legit, was the secondary. And they've been a little inconsistent, you know what I mean, relative to what our preseason expectations were.
0: For sure. So I think there are a lot to feel good about with Alabama right now. If you're an Alabama fan, I know you're coming off a loss against Georgia, but, man, you love to see groups get better. You love to see positions improve. You love to see a lot of things from that perspective just continue to be better. And specifically with how Kalen DeBoer addressed the O-line tight end room with the coaching staff he brought in, the new coaches he brought in, directly to say, we have to get better not just at this position, but this way in this position. And it's worked. It's cool to see it work. So, but another tough matchup in Knoxville against Tennessee this weekend, which we have plenty of time to discuss that, plenty of time to break that one down. We'll do it throughout the course of the rest of the week. Before we get to any of that, you have to wait on those conversations. 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
0: All right, when we come back, more defensive conversation around the SEC, including some matchups that we'll see with some of those defenders.
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2: All right, welcome back in. McElroy and Kubelik in the morning. Appreciate you guys tuning in. Staying on the defensive conversation. It's weird, Greg, because I feel like the middle of defenses are maybe way ahead of schedule from where I thought they were going to be. Like, I think there are better interior defensive linemen collectively across the board than we thought they were going to be this year. But I don't know if we've had the other guys at the other positions step up.
3: Yeah,
2: like we've seen in other years. Like, we usually have multiple dominant edge defenders out there, multiple off-the-ball linebackers and or safeties that are kind of like, whoa, look at this dude. Like, this guy's incredible. I don't know if we've had those just yet as far as guys that have just kind of burst on the scene and seem to be takeover guys defensively.
3: Yeah, I mean, I think part of it, though, and answer me this, what are your thoughts on the interiors of the offensive lines we've seen, too? Like, you know, we always have to balance that. You know what I mean? Like, are they good because the players are really good? Or are they good because, man, the offensive lines from guard to guard really are pretty underwhelming in the league, relatively speaking?
2: Yeah. I think that's fair. And I think that
3: I hate that it is, but it is.
2: You know? No, it's real.
3: It's the truth. It stinks.
2: And it's probably not just the interiors also.
3: Yeah.
2: It's probably just collectively. All right. So let's spin forward because we're going to break these games down individually. But just when we're looking at matchups for some of these SEC games this upcoming weekend, and we start talking about some of these defenders that we've been mentioning, one injury note that we haven't mentioned, according to Pete Thamel, quarterback Kamario Taylor, his status is now in flux for the LSU game. You mentioned this coming out of the Mississippi State-Alabama game, that he wasn't 100% in that game, and that could be something that lingers moving forward. But if he is in the game, even let's say he's 85%,
3: yeah,
2: and able to give you just a little bit on the ground, but he's the quarterback running the show, who do you look at for that LSU defense that could ultimately be problematic against this Mississippi State offense?
3: Uman Mielen.
2: Who, those tackles have had a rough time this year.
3: Yes, the tackles have been challenged. There's no doubt that the tackles are a problem. And the big question really is not so much whether or not the tackles can block them, because I don't know if they can. Not on a consistent enough basis to feel great about it. But what's Kamario Taylor's health right now? Where's he at? How mobile is he? Can he move? Can he extend? Can he buy time? Can he create an urgency for the defensive ends to not just run the loop and not just pin their ears back and just go? Because him taking off and running is the biggest fear, is it not?
2: I would think so, yeah.
3: So,
2: I mean, how limited is that, though? And that's one of the bigger questions. And that's that, I mean, we
3: question.
2: Saw it against Bama, and you know, he didn't have the opportunity to break that defense down like he maybe was before that game. So that's huge. I think too, when we mentioned Ty Benefield just a little bit earlier, like, he's going to have to be good in coverage because you're going to get tested in different areas with this offense. If it's Kamario, I think it's a massive drop off if he's not there. And then inside, like, Deuce Gerald has been great too.
3: Yeah.
2: This is an offense in which he will have opportunities one-on-ones. He'll have one-on-ones.
3: For sure.
2: Inside. And that quickness that he brings from a pass rush capability is going to be something that Mississippi State's got to be wary of. I mean, that could be a real problem. All right, we talked about a couple of the guys at Oklahoma and what they bring. Facing this Kentucky offense, like, how does Kentucky offset? Here's the hard part. It's like, how do you offset David Stone? Okay, cool. Well, what about Jaden Jackson? All right, great. What about Taylor Wine? Okay, cool. You got to throw in Kip Lewis. Can the movement pre-snap be enough to offset everything that Oklahoma brings defensively? Can that neutralize them to an extent that they have some, I don't even know how to state that, extended success? consistent success against this Oklahoma defense? Like, where can Kentucky go after them?
3: You know, that's the tricky part here is I think they can go after him a little bit. I think running the ball will be very, very challenging at times. I think Oklahoma will probably play a lot of man. They'll probably sit there and say, all right, we're going to man you up. We're going to try to lock you down. We'll challenge the wide receivers. We'll collision the tight ends so that they can't get out. I do think some of the misdirection, some of their short passes that are essentially extended handoffs, those can be helpful. And I do think you can create a couple shots as long as you can get protection. But getting protection is a huge if, right?
2: Yes. That is that's a massive piece of it. And I think you'll see, obviously, they've had extra tight ends in the game the majority of the season.
3: Yes.
2: I think you bolster the end of the line of scrimmage even more so now. You try to widen that surface a little bit. I think Kentucky tries to go right at them and say, if you're going to keep moving and you want to try these run stunts and you want to try to slant, we're going to try to catch you. And see if we can't get some quick hitters, kind of like you got on the first play against LSU,
3: right?
2: And take advantage of some of that movement. Now, you'll have some L's in there. You got to take your L's with it. And, you know, I think Will Stein knows that.
3: Yes.
2: But that to me is the area in which I think you try to find sustained success if you're Kentucky. Keep sprinkling in those quarterback runs because I love how they don't live on it, but they give it to you every now and then. The other part, too, I haven't heard you talking about this, like, because Minji doesn't have big numbers. But, man, he's making great decisions. Like, he just seems to have a really good grasp of, all right, and I do think he threw some balls in some really tight windows early last week that weren't completions, and I was kind of like, man, you threw that? Okay. Like, wow. 11 touchdowns, one interception, 67%. His numbers won't wow people, Greg, but, like, operating the offense, I just feel like he's been fantastic.
3: For sure. I think he's been all you can possibly want. Very smart, has a plan, does a good job, super accurate. I think he's a very accurate quarterback. So I really like him a lot and think that Kentucky has certainly a top half quarterback in the league right now with how he's operating the system. Certainly. Are there some guys with more natural God-given ability? Sure. But like, you want to talk about efficient, getting the ball out, knowing where to go with it, having a plan, feeling understanding, getting the pocket, willingness to keep you a little honest with his legs. Like, there's a lot of things to like about how Kenny Minchie's played.
2: No doubt. How about this one? We'll get to this one on the other side because we need another break, right, John?
0: Yep.
2: All right. We'll take a break. Looking at this Missouri-Ole Miss game and the defensive matchup that I think no one's talking about right now that could be really intriguing. We'll discuss that one next right here on Jocks.
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2: All right, so we look at this game, and I think we would immediately look at Trinidad Chambliss, Austin Simmons, Olubide, Caden Lee. Obviously, all the offensive players like Kewon Lacy that are going to be great in this game. Just Alexander's been awesome for Ole Miss. But the defensive part of this game is intriguing, Greg, because I think the Missouri front seven has been great. And I think they can slow down Kewon Lacy. The question is on the back end, how much protection can they offer Trinidad? And how much work can he do? Because Missouri has given some things up there. Obviously, we can flip that around, have a similar conversation with the Ole Miss defense, but let's start with Missouri.
1: Yes.
2: I mean, this is a pass rush that has been really good, that has been problematic in a lot of different ways. I don't think the Ole Miss offensive line has been bad. They haven't been great. I think Missouri can cause some problems up front in this game, like real problems up front. I mentioned Dayton Hopkins earlier, number 10 off the edge. For Missouri, he has been phenomenal. Sterling Webb's been good inside. Jalen Marshall's been good inside. Rodriguez and Woodyard, they fly downhill, fast sideline to sideline. Santana Banner helps out at safety. They're not the best team in coverage. I get it. But I think they can absolutely neutralize the run game. And I think they can pressure Trinidad Chambliss. The question is, by doing all that, can they still neutralize what they have out wide and what Ole Miss is going to try to do after Trinidad throws the football?
1: You know, my biggest question in this one is, first of all, what's going on with the Ole Miss run game? Can they take a little pressure off the passing attack? I mean, do you think that can be done?
2: Probably, just because Kewon's that good.
1: Yeah, but he hasn't been that good this year. He's been banged up. You know what I mean?
2: Yeah, but he looked good early against Vandy, and they just took him out. He had 2-3 runs where you're like, okay, that's the guy that we expected to see. And I think they just said, we don't need him. This game's getting out of hand. Like, just keep him rested because we're probably going to need him next week. But I do think he can. I say this. I think John David Baker's going to try it. I think he's going to give it a go. I think they're going to try to run the football a little bit because they know what that can do to that defense. I'm interested to see how Corey Batum plays the number game in this one. How much does he have to dedicate to the line of scrimmage?
1: I don't think he's got to dedicate a lot. I think their front's pretty good. I think their linebacker, They have an eraser. The problem is you also have a quarterback that's mobile. And I think Ole Miss has been all right in pass pro, but probably because of how good Trinidad is running the football. Like, you just can't rush the guy. You know what I mean?
2: Right. That's a big part of it. That's going to be a fun one. And I think there's going to be so much conversation about offense. You know, you look at that Ole Miss defense, again, one, trying to get to Austin Simmons and how they're going to be able to do that. And then two, Kewon Lacy, but the rest of that defensive line, like, we saw some of them start to step up last week and have a little bit better performances than they've had most of this year. Like, can that D-line get to where we thought it was going to be all year? Some interesting combos. We'll have more with Tyler Watts next right here on Jocks.
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13: 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This is McElroy and Kubelik in the morning.
2: All right, welcome back in. McElroy and Kubelik in the morning, Tuesday, October 13th, 9 a.m. right here on Jocks. Appreciate you tuning in. You want to be a part of the show, you can tweet in at Mac and Cube. 205-834-9450. 205-834-9450. Talking some college football and some college football matchups, I want to finish the conversation about defense and that Ole Miss defense, Greg, going up against a Missouri offense that has just been phenomenal. Jamal Roberts, back-to-back 200-yard games. And Blake Purchase kind of finally, he looked like himself last week. We've seen Will Echols kind of up and down this year. Cam Franklin's done some good things. It hasn't really been collective, though, for that Ole Miss front. We thought that was going to be one of the better defensive lines in the league. Maybe one of the better defensive lines in college football. It just doesn't feel like they've been on all together at the same time. And this is an offense now, you want to talk about hitting you in different ways, using the entire field. They are a throw-first offense now, but they throw the ball to run the ball, and they mix and match the run schemes extremely well. Like, how do you sort of just quickly look at that Ole Miss defense against the Missouri offense?
1: Here's what concerns me is, what is Missouri's offense very similar to? Like, who in the league has a similar run game identity to Missouri?
2: Florida?
1: Yes. How did that go for Ole Miss against Florida?
2: Not great.
1: Not great. So that's what I'm worried about in this game. I absolutely love Trinidad Chambliss and company. Like, I think they can get theirs. I just don't know if I've trust Ole Miss enough to have advanced enough in the last 2.5 weeks to unsee the Florida performance. Like, I think Mizzou can play keep away. I think Mizzou can hammer the football. I think they can absolutely lean on them and kind of keep Trinidad off the field. And I think Mizzou's defense collectively has been more consistent this year than what we've seen so far from Ole Miss.
2: Absolutely. We'll continue those conversations. Come back to those. He joins us each and every week at this time. You can hear him on the radio broadcasts of Alabama football games alongside Chris Stewart. Thanks to our friends at Craneworks, it's Tyler Watts.
16: Lift it, load it, grade it, grind it, move it, haul it, rig it, dig it, Craneworks, Rentalworks, yeah! The big dog's got it.
6: Tyler Watts and McElroy and Kublik in the Morning is brought to you by Craneworks. Lift it, buy it, rent it. The big dogs got it. And now, Tyler Watts.
2: Tyler, great to have you in. We were just talking defense. Defenses around the SEC. This Tennessee defense brings what might be the best defensive player in college football, which brings to question some of the injuries for this Alabama football team. How are you viewing

0: I think they showed a little youth in the performance, which, by the way, is totally expected. Like, it's nothing wrong with that. Like, it's a young offense. It's not surprising that there were some struggles early. They figured it out. They played really well. Georgia adjusted a little bit of a struggle at times late. Like, to me, it was kind of a huge growth opportunity in general. And I feel pretty good about some of the things we saw from them. So how would you assess the offense's performance in the game last week?
1: I mean, they left a couple of plays out on the field that probably would have been a difference in giving themselves a legitimate opportunity to win that football game. But as you mentioned, that's a part of the learning experience. With Keelan Russell, played really good leading up to this, but this he kind of anticipated this was going to be a faster-paced game. And to me, when I was watching it live, I was like, all right, his internal clock is going faster than what the actual game is. He feels that he needs to get rid of the football quicker than he does. And I think that caused a couple of the errant throws early on. He thought he needed to get rid of it quicker. But the game wasn't playing as fast as it was in his mind. And that's totally normal for a young quarterback. Crap, I can't imagine what I would have been like in his situation as a redshirt freshman. Wouldn't even played near as good. And he probably plays 99% better than any other quarterback out there in that particular circumstances. But his processing, his timing was a little bit off early on. He settled down, started making some plays. But, you know, his ceiling is still so high that this is a great learning experience for him. And to me, that was the difference in the game. You had a seasoned quarterback who, and Gunnar Stockton, who the moment was not too big. He understood every situation, and he handled it appropriate. Versus Keelan Russell, it had a lot of ups and downs throughout the course of the game.
2: What did you think of Alabama's defensive performance against Georgia?
1: Obviously, you don't want to give up 200 yards rushing against an opponent. We thought and knew that it would be difficult to be able to pressure the quarterback in the pocket. I mean, crap, Cole, they got like 6-inch splits up front, and they're all 300-plus pounds. It's hard to get around them. You're just not going to have a lot of seams up the middle, and they are on the same level. So that was a little bit concerning, but I thought they played tough and they battled. And you can give up all the yardage that you want to. That doesn't matter. And everybody gets frustrated where we are ranked defensively. How many points do you give up? You give up 20 points, you got a chance to win the game. And it's just unfortunate that we gave up a couple third and long situations that extended drives for Georgia and kept our offense off the field. The craziest thing in this whole thing was the fact that, you know, both teams kind of reverted back to trying to control the line of scrimmage. There were only three possessions in the third quarter. I mean, it was amazing how fast that. So, you know, Kirby Smart and Georgia was able to condense the game. I don't think they necessarily wanted to get in a shootout, not that it was going to end up being that.
0: The thing I would say about it, like, I look at the defense, and I look at, for example, the coverage. Like, everyone was freaking out after the Florida State game. I was like, it's not like Dejon Lee wasn't in a pretty good position on a few of those deep balls that were thrown up to Deuce Robinson. Like, to me, if there's guys running wide open, and there were a few, then I'm concerned. But a lot of the throws that were made were pretty well defended, so I'm not pressing the panic button. Am I like off my rocker there? I mean, you saw it in person.
1: No, you want to contest the throws. And then if quarterback makes a play and the receiver makes a play, so be it. They just made a play on you. But the busted coverage is what you don't want. The only one that was concerning was when the tight end goes scot-free right down the gut and gashes us for 20, 30 yards. Sometimes they get you there, too. They know what coverage you're going to be rolling to, and they're able to take advantage of it. Dejon Lee's had a rough couple of games, and obviously everyone's going to remember how it ended. But it's a learning opportunity for him, too. He didn't really compose himself. He's got to overcome that and use it as motivation moving forward, which I think is really the key to all this, is how do you take this disappointment and push forward and use it to motivate you for the remainder of the season? And you're going to find out if this team kind of galvanizes and rallies around one another or they hang their head, because Coach DeBoer said it, you don't want Georgia to beat you twice, and you got a prime opportunity here as you go up to Knoxville to kind of rectify things.
2: How can they simplify things at the line of scrimmage based on what this crowd's going to be, this tradition, this history, this rivalry? There's just a lot extra, and you mix all that in with potentially having a new center in this game. How can they offset that and not allow that to be a problem?
1: Go up two scores early. I think that's the biggest advantage you could have, to quiet that crowd. Look, it was a legitimate concern 2 years ago

0: Coach DeBoer's first trip to Knoxville. That place was loud, and it definitely affected communication at the line of scrimmage. So get the play out early. Go ahead and get up to the line of scrimmage. If you have a couple of checks, you can start working through that. I think that was a good learning opportunity for them a couple of years ago on how to communicate in hostile environments. Because then a couple of weeks later, they go down to LSU. They don't have an issue with it. Granted, they also got up, and they took the crowd out of the game, and it was not a factor at that point. So, yeah, maybe you simplify things. But when you're able to run the football, you can simplify it to the point where get up there, call it, run it, let's pick up 6 yards and move on to second down.
1: A lot of people are very, very frustrated with the penalties and the refs and the blame game and all this other stuff. Like Cole and I have said over and over again, like, it doesn't matter who it is. It could be Tennessee. It could be Southern Cal. It could be Michigan State. I literally don't care. Like, I want to look at what can a team do to avoid putting it in the officials' hands. What were some of the messages you received from your coaches back in the day about officiating and I guess dealing with the potential of a call you might disagree with?
0: It's always been, don't leave it up to somebody else. Always, you make the play and you take it out of their hands, and where there's no doubt as to what the outcome should be. And I know exactly what you're talking about. I mean, the interception that QB Reese had, we didn't think that there was enough to overcall it, but there was. And so you move on to the next play, and you don't let Georgia go down and get first downs after that. Bray Hubbard gets the interception on plus territory, and you don't turn it into anything. That's a missed opportunity where you shot yourselves in the foot. And then even on the pass interference, all I could think about is, hey, make a better throw. A better throw. Rico Scott's got two steps on the defender, put it where it needs to be, and it's a touchdown, and it's a moot point. So you take it out of the hands of anyone. Eliminate all doubt whatsoever by you going out and executing and making the plays when they present themselves.
1: Isn't that wild how all the players agree? I love that. That's amazing. People think we're nuts, Tyler. They think we're absolutely nuts that we're not just sitting here blaming the officials. And like, dude, it's pretty simple. Like, it's just hey, don't leave it up to the officials, right? It's like, that's all you got to do is just try to be a little better and make sure that you make the plays necessary so that those missed calls or calls that goes against you or the bounces that don't go your way, make sure those don't play a huge result in the game at the very end. So it might not be popular on a radio show, but that's the only way to approach it. It's the only way we approach it as players.
0: And I agree 100%. You don't watch film looking for what could have happened or should have happened. It's what did we do? What did we not do? How do we get better? And that's always been our mindset, that that's what competitive people do. They don't blame anyone else but themselves for missed opportunities.
2: Tyler Watch joining us on the Higginbotham Hotline. He's with us each and every week. Thanks to Crane Works. This specific matchup against Tennessee, are there pieces of it, parts of it that you look at and say, love this matchup for Alabama, concerned about this part for Alabama? How do you, and it's early in the week, I get it, but how do you begin to diagnose it right now?
0: Look, I think this is a huge opportunity for this young team to really come together, circle the wagons, and say, we ain't letting this happen again. I really do. It's a tough environment that you're going into. But when they watch that film, although they're going to be disappointed with missed opportunities, they're also going to see a ton of positives that they can continue to capitalize on moving forward. I think we have an opportunity on the defensive side to really get things going. Tennessee, we know that they want to run the football. They're going to be physical. But it's a challenge for that defensive front. We're going to cause problems up there. The linebackers, I think, are going to play well. And if you can just get that secondary to give up the explosive plays or stop giving up explosive plays, you really have something that you can work with. Offensively, Tennessee's not as good as Georgia. They're not as sound, I wouldn't think. They're more one-dimensional. You don't have the quarterback play. But it doesn't mean that they can't have success. So, you rally the troops, man. You close ranks and you move on. And I think that that's really where you find out what kind of football team you have.
2: I don't think there's any doubt. Tyler, great stuff, man. Thanks for hopping on with us. We always appreciate the time, and we know each and every week you're brought to us by our friends at Crane Works.
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2: Tyler, appreciate the time, man. We'll catch up next week. Enjoy the third Saturday in October. It's going to be a fun one.
0: Appreciate y'all. Have a great day.
2: Tyler Watts joining us on the Higginbotham Hotline, talking a little Alabama-Tennessee. We've mentioned Xavier Gillum, the Tennessee defensive line. What about the Bama defense, Craig, against Tennessee? I want to spend a little bit of time there. Like when you first see that matchup, I mean, this is a Tennessee offensive line that's also beat up. You know, this is a Tennessee offensive line that has had some good moments this year. They have been shaky in certain ways. But where they have been consistent as a team is running the football. Like, that doesn't feel like it has just disappeared really in any game. Not as good against Texas, but they've kind of been super stubborn with it, and they've been able to find it. And they've been pretty steady at left tackle with David Sanders. I think since Sam Pendleton missed the first game, got back in, he's been pretty good. Jesse Perry over on the right side has been solid. You got Nick Moore now in the game at left guard. Losing Jackson Moy was big. I mean, he was a really good player. But just now, when you've got George McIntyre in the lineup, who's a little bit more of an operator of the offense, a little more game manager in nature, how do you start to view this matchup with Alabama's defense going up against the Vols this weekend?
1: You know, I think you just got to put a lot of pressure. Let's be real. It depends on quarterback, first and foremost, right? So do you anticipate McIntyre? That's what I anticipate. I don't know. Yeah. I think he operates the offense a little better. I know there's turnover issues last week.
2: I think it's going to be McIntyre.
1: That'd be my assumption, right? I think right now Faison Brand is playing like a freshman. Really high highs, really low lows. But in the last couple of weeks, it's been a bunch of low lows. And they can say it's the shoulder injury, all this other stuff. But the reality is, you got to cut it loose. You know, guys are open. You got to cut it loose. And McIntyre, I think, gives you at least a chance to find some of those guys. I think Brand's a good.
2: I think you could see Faison have a role.
1: Sure.
2: Yeah. I think that definitely you'll get that.
1: Yeah. I mean, yeah, I could see that. But tell me this. Like, I think Faison's quarterback mobility stuff is great. I also think, though, that you have to create a little more balance, especially with the inconsistencies your offensive line has had the last couple of weeks.
2: Yeah.
1: So you got to be able to throw it to. And you can't have, all right, when Faison ends run, when McIntyre ends throw, what have you. You know what I mean? That just changes what the defense does in coverage. So. Right. I think it's a fascinating dynamic because the offense is totally different from one quarterback to the other. And the threats are totally different from one quarterback to the other. Whereas in most places, for example, Austin Mackin versus Keelan. Yeah. Is there more of a run threat with Keelan? Yes. But the offense doesn't change. You know what I'm saying?
2: Mm-hmm.
1: So that'll be interesting to watch. But I think it'll be McIntyre. Which means I think you got to do a really good job of pressing the pocket on the interior.
2: Yeah, the middle of that defensive line needs to have a nice day from a pass rush perspective. Versus the run game, though, it's those edges that I think is the one thing that DeShawn Bishop is so good at is making those late cuts. He presses the line of scrimmage. He makes his blockers right. And then he bounces that thing outside. It's what got Auburn late a couple of times when they got sucked down inside. And he would bounce that thing to the perimeter, and then he's gone. The edges and those second-level defenders not get caught because they're going to tease you with those tight ends a little bit. They'll line them up in different places. They'll insert them. They'll split them. Then they'll shoot them out in the flat, throw it to them. They'll arc them. Like they do everything with their tight ends. Good news is Alabama does a lot of that stuff too. They've seen it. They understand it. They get it. They practice against multiple tight ends a lot. So they have an understanding of what that's going to be like. We'll keep talking about this, though. We'll keep the conversation going. Before we do that, tell us what's about Polar Bear Services.
1: Well, it's the go-to here at our house, and it has been for a while. I've just always appreciated the experience I get from Polar Bear Services. They've helped me out with my electrical. They've helped me out with my plumbing. They can do a whole home generator install, which is an amazing thing to add to your home, especially with storms rolling through. Lose power, doesn't affect your lifestyle. You can also get them out to take care of your HVAC system. Look, we're not quite there yet, but here pretty soon the cold weather will be rolling in. So it is important here at some point to make sure your whole system is ready to roll as those cold weather months come to you. I will never have that happen to me again. On December 24th, my HVAC system stopped working. It was like 52 degrees in our house on Christmas Eve. It was the worst. From that point forward, I've always had preventative maintenance from Polar Bear Services. Thank goodness they came out that day and got it taken care of. But beside the point, Polar Bear Services, the one-stop shop, they can do it all for you. So remember, if you got a problem with your electrical, plumbing, heater, air, just pick up the phone and call the Bears. 205-497-BEAR. It's 497-BEAR.
2: You know what, though? From like a feel perspective of, hey, like we really want it to be Christmas.
1: Yeah, no, I knew you were going to go there.
2: Bad idea.
1: Yeah, but it was layer season. It was extra double layer season. When you're wearing a winter coat in your home, it's not great. Especially when this was like, it had to have been like 5 years ago, maybe 6 years ago. I don't know when it was. It was a while ago, and we had young babies. Like, I think JG was like,
2: that's not good.
1: Like a month and a half old. So not great. Not what we were looking for. No, not great.
2: All right, we'll get to a break, come back, talk some more.
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2: All right, welcome back in. McElroy and Kubelik in the morning. 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
2: All right. Let's talk about something that the Southeastern Conference is doing, Greg, that may affect things moving forward in reference to all of college football. SEC presidents voted to adopt uniform NIL contracts across the league, effective immediately. The contract template has customizable sections for each school. Presidents tabled a vote on whether to reinstate the intra-conference transfer rule, requiring players to sit out the season when moving between SEC schools. That one will come up again just a little bit later. What do you make of this vote by SEC presidents and what that could mean moving forward?
1: Well, it's makes all the sense in the world. Like, what took so long to get to this point? Like, all of the, anyone that signed an NFL contract in the past, all the language is very, very similar. It's pretty standard. Now, are there some variations? Yes, of course. Signing bonuses, workout bonuses, things like that. Showing up for OTAs, there's bonuses there. Performance incentives. Like, there's certain things that can be addendums, but the generic structure of the overall contract itself is universal. So I think it makes a lot of sense, and I'm curious what took so long. I think it's going to save a lot of time. I think it's going to save a lot of energy, and it's going to create more clarity on both sides for both team and player. Because there's plenty of players that have been nailed here, too. Like, people always say, oh, it's anti-player. No, it's not. Not at all. It just gives you a little more clarity now. And when they, remember, they've put something in place with the Protect College Sports Act, whether that comes to fruition or not, they put something in place about agents and their earnings being capped at a certain number. Well, you don't need the agents. If it's pretty standardized, then the agents aren't going to need to negotiate 57 different things to justify a higher rate that they're taking, too. So a lot of benefits here that I think will be good for the game going forward.
2: Yeah, I think there's a little bit of a misunderstanding with this, and people think that it's going to be the exact amount of money across the board.
1: No, gosh, no.
2: It's just the structure of how the contracts will be written, and obviously then you can handle the actual numbers part of it yourself, correct? Like, that's
1: yes.
2: That's how you view
1: the,
2: yeah, that's
1: 100%.
2: How I see this.
1: It'd be no different than me offering you, Damian, John, Haney, everybody. We all have the same employer contract. I know we're not employees, but we all have the same employer contract. But guess what? The length of the contract itself, the terms of the contract itself, those are blank. And you fill those in, and every school can fill it in differently. So, for example, player A is going into the portal. Tennessee wants to offer him $100,000. Missouri wants to offer him $125,000. The contract's the same. It's just the terms are slightly different. That's all it is.
2: Right. Do you think this catches on?
1: It should.
2: Do you think other conferences get behind this?
1: I don't know why you wouldn't. I think it makes all the sense in the world. Like, there should be a universal player contract where everybody's the same. Like I said, there are certain incentives that can be added. Hey, you have you catch 10 touchdowns, you get a bonus. Right. Your team makes the playoff, you get a bonus. You win the national championship, you get a bonus. You win the Heisman Trophy, you get a bonus. Like, I mean, yes, there's a million different things that can be put in there as addendums, but the standardized format of the contract itself is going to be helpful for both player and agent and university, and just, I think it protects the player as much as anything else. Because right now, these players in some cases are signing things that are a little misleading. A lot of the representation really in some cases isn't great, so they're not reading the fine print. You know, it's like it's a volume mechanism. And you think about how quickly these decisions have to be made. I mean, these guys are having to make decisions on the portal in like, all right, you have 90 minutes to decide. Call me back. Like, I can't even read this contract in 90 minutes. You know what I mean? Like, that's a challenging thing. So if it's universally accepted by all, there won't be as many bait and switch maneuvers that might be going on right now. And that protects the player as much as it does the university.
2: Yeah, I don't see why anybody wouldn't try to jump on board and do this and just to try and find a little bit more unity, a little bit more just similarity across the board. And I don't look at this as, I think I've seen some other chatter about the SEC and like trying to apply this to the self-governance part of things. I don't know if those align as much. I'm interested in your thoughts on that. Like I view this as just more, like you said, assistance to everyone just for an easier understanding that, hey, this is what it's going to look like moving forward.
1: I don't think it's like an SEC thing. It has to first be adopted by the SEC because that's the first line. It's no different than like the judicial system in America. Like you start local, go to state, go to federal, go to Supreme Court. Like it's no different. It just gets passed up the food chain. And I think that's the only appropriate way to put this in. But dude, there's a lot of players, and I know we talk so much about the player rights, player rights, player rights. There are a lot of players getting taken advantage of right now. A lot. And I care maybe more about that than I do anything else. I'm not trying to cap earning potential at all. I just don't want the player to sign up thinking they're making X when in reality they're making Y, and Y is a whole lot less than X. And or maybe they never even got Y because there was some type of clause in the contract. And I mean, it's no different than these coaches. Like when these coaches get fired, they're all looking for cause. It's like, how do I not pay the whole buyout number? You know what I mean? Like there's things in these contracts that are very complex. That's why I'm not a lawyer.
2: No. Nor did we think you were. All right, so
1: couldn't do it. It's too tough.
2: We need to talk a little bit about uniforms. And
1: oh boy.
2: I love these conversations. We usually wait until there are multiple alternates in one weekend coming up. We've got that again this week. We'll discuss it next. Right.
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2: Welcome back in. McElroy and Kubelik in the morning. A couple of uniforms we need to discuss. And Damien, if you don't mind, maybe try to get a couple of these pictures out from the Mac and Cube Twitter feed so folks can get an idea of what we're talking about.
1: I intentionally don't. When you start going on the uniform rabbit hole, I want the reaction, my authentic reaction, to be in the moment. So as soon as you start listing them, I start Googling. So I'm going to need you to buy me just a half second.
2: Yeah, we can do that. All right, so we'll start with Coastal Carolina.
1: Coastal Carolina uniforms. Got it.
2: They're gonna turn back the clock this weekend. They're going back to the 90s.
22: Which shouldn't be a bad thing.
1: These feel like the Miami Vice unis.
2: There's a little bit of that vibe coming off from FIU. Similar color scheme, but they go with like some of the splatter paint and the Nickelodeon number lettering graffiti sort of deal that's just kind of gross, to be honest with you.
1: I'm not gonna lie, I feel like they're trying to appeal to the GVBA crowd.
2: It definitely with like the, you know, the Hype Fire dub color scheme, yeah, for sure. I could see that. And listen, it's Myrtle Beach, so
1: right,
2: you know,
1: yeah.
2: Kind of that part kind of works too, I think. You know, like the airbrush mullet, it just kind of works. You know, like it's
1: gotcha. Yeah, good
2: works
1: to know.
2: A little bit.
1: Okay,
2: love. But it's this is not for me.
1: You're not about this life.
2: It's a no.
1: Yeah, it's a no for me. Okay.
2: Okay, Damien.
1: What do you think you are, like Randy Jackson? It's a no for me, dog. Like, what is that?
22: No, not really. I'm not really on board with these.
2: I'm trying to think of like where the lettering, John, what the, like with the squares and triangles in the background, the color scheme, like what is that from?
22: It's from Saved by the Bell.
1: Yes. It's definitely got a Saved by the Bell vibe. I'll tell you what I also love is in the picture with the guy wearing the uniform, he's also holding up a teal Game Boy.
22: Yeah.
1: I mean, it's like all 90s.
2: Okay. Yeah, the best one that I've seen is on the Coastal football, and the TV is stuck on Fresh Prince, and it's on the little TV cart that they used to bring in the classrooms back in the day.
1: Love that.
2: It has like the little extension cord holder it can wrap on the side. It's even got like the little cable, coax cable thing hanging off of it that you got to plug in.
1: So this is me just drawing conclusions here. I don't know if this is true, but Coastal Carolina was founded in 1954. But at that point, it was a junior college, and then later joined the University of South Carolina system as USC Coastal Carolina, and it became an independent university in 1993, in which case the uniforms might just so signify them becoming an independent university 33 years ago.
3: Or having a midlife crisis and going back to when it was when life was good.
1: Don't.
3: Back in my day.
2: Okay.
1: That's what I'm going to go with. I'm going to say that this is a tip of the cap to when they became an independent university, and that's why the color scheme is what it is. It's a tip of the cap to 1993.
3: The best part is the official tweet that they put out there was from the Coastal account saying, Friday night will be all that and a bag of chips.
1: Wow. All right. Okay. Could have gone without that.
3: They literally went back to the 90s.
4: Okay.
2: Okay, so I think we're all a no on that one. Good try.
1: Call me crazy. Not just trying to be a contrarian here. I'm good with it.
2: All right.
1: I'm going to be okay with this one.
3: This is Chingy-esque.
1: No, I'm going to be okay with this one. It's Coastal. It's not Penn State. You need to relax. Like, this is not, come on.
2: It looks like a WCW pay-per-view is what it looks like. And that's
1: I feel like I'm at Battle of the Beach right now. It's like the WCW, I feel like Goldberg is running out now, full sprint.
3: The problem is, this is pre-Monday Night Wars WCW. This is colored Sting, not black and white Sting. this is WCW in a mall, not at the Georgia Dome.
1: Gotcha. Okay. All right.
2: Okay, so next, the Cal Bears are partnering with the Grateful Dead.
1: This checks out already. I don't even need to look it up.
2: We're not questioning the fit. We're questioning the look. So they're going to have new helmets for this game.
1: All right.
2: Now I need to do a little more research here. Did members of the – listen, I get it. It's Cal. And, you can – from what I've been told – the odors in the stadium when you're watching the game, I get that part of it. It's
1: ever present.
2: They try to live in the trees so they don't expand the stadium. I got it. did a member of the Grateful Dead go to school there? Or do we know this, John?
3: I don't know.
2: Tweeted 20 hours ago, Cal X Grateful Dead emoji lightning doesn't get more Berkeley than this.
1: The Grateful Dead share a deep historic connection with Berkeley, California, anchoring the region's counterculture movement through iconic live performances, classic recordings, and ongoing local collaborations. They had multiple Berkeley concerts that were considered quote-unquote historic. They performed 29 documented shows at the Outdoor Greek Theater at UC Berkeley between 1967 and August of 89.
2: That's like 7,000 hours of music, by the way.
1: it's not short. Okay?
2: Okay. So they live nearby. They just decide to go play sometimes.
1: California Golden Bears and official partners like Class Trip have released licensed Grateful Bears merchandise, including specialty team helmets, mascot tees, hoodies, and hats.
2: Yeah, some of the gear is kind of cool. I'm not a Grateful Dead person, but the people who are into that, they'll probably buy some of the T-shirts and the Letterman's jacket, maybe. I don't know if you want to look like you played football. All that aside.
1: You're not rocking a Letterman's jacket?
2: Not often, no. Specifically not one at a place that I didn't actually play. But, nonetheless.
1: I need you to start busting out your Auburn Letterman jacket.
2: Auburn or Homewood? By the way, the Auburn one's way too big.
1: I'm about to say, the Auburn one's going to be too big. All the college football ones are enormous. Mine's a humongous. I don't even know where my high school one is. I hope it's at my parents' house.
2: I think it's in my closet, I think. We should have Letterman jacket day on the show one day.
1: That would be great. We should definitely do that.
2: Damien, how many chevrons does your Letterman jacket have on it? Like 56? They started letting you play when you were in fourth grade because they didn't have enough kids?
4: No, it starts from my freshman year.
2: I remember when I would go on recruiting trips and I would go chevrons? Watch games at
4: he's talking about like the little dashes.
2: The little triangle things that signified how many years you played. And all the Tucker brothers at where did they play? Like Lafayette or something? Like Lance Tucker and those guys and Luke Tucker. They would have 15 chevrons. I'm like, did they start playing high school football in fourth grade? How the hell do you even get that many on there? because I think he was like the starting quarterback his like seventh grade year at varsity, something crazy like that. But nonetheless, the helmets are incredible.
5: Yes.
2: They look great.
5: Yeah. Yes.
2: It is a good looking helmet. I love the stripe down the middle. You know, you can have your acid bears on the back, whatever. I don't need those. I mean, I guess you got to go with the theme. It's kind of cool. The cow in the middle of the skull is like, the helmet looks great. I guess they're not doing anything different with any other parts of the uniform, but the helmet's awesome, G-Mac. I don't know if you found it yet, but like the helmet is
1: legit. I'm seeing it. I see it. It's got the, yeah, I mean, it's fine. The dancing bears are cool on the back. I think that's awesome.
2: Did I mislabel those? Sorry. Yeah,
1: dancing bear. It's all good. I mean, I think it's fine. Like, I got no problem with it. It represents the community. I'm good with it. I got no problem.
2: Yeah, that's why they're doing it, to rep the community.
5: Yeah.
1: What do you think they're doing it for?
2: To sell merch?
1: Yeah. But those in talking the community. About
22: the Color Rush uniforms in the NFL completely represent the teams and have nothing to do with selling product. Come on now.
1: Hmm.
5: But the helmets are cool.
1: I'm fine with it. I've seen a lot worse. And no. To me, it is a regional collaboration.
5: Yeah.
1: I can get on board with it.
22: What college should be all about.
1: Yes. Rep Yo City. Translation, Rep Yo City.
2: Okay. Well, so we have one win and one loss this weekend.
5: For sure.
2: Except Greg likes the 90s.
1: Wait, where's the loss? I got two wins.
5: Okay.
1: Coastal's a hammer. That thing's a lot.
22: Michigan.
1: I might buy that jersey.
22: All right, out here being Michigan. That. Counting it as
1: I want a Kublik 61 postal jersey. Desperately. That thing's going up in the office.
2: Listen, that uniform looks like Barron's 90s night. Is what that looks like a minor league baseball promotion is what it looks like. Sorry, guys, but that's what it looks like. And listen, if that gets the people going, have at it. Go for it. I'm not mad at it. I'm just telling you it's not the best look. But, hey. If it sells some extra jerseys and it gets a couple extra people in the stands, mission accomplished. Good for y'all. The Cal helmet is legit. I'd put one on the shelf right now if they sent me one. But that's a good look. So I am also, maybe you guys can help me with this quickly.
1: We'll try.
2: Can we find a name for the Oregon State, Washington State rivalry? Football rivalry evolved a longstanding
1: Pac-12
2: Pacific,
1: after dark.
22: The leftovers?
2: That too. Because they have a new trophy. But I need to know the name of the rivalry.
1: I'm finding it. Stand by.
2: Because I didn't know that this was a trophy game. It does not have a traditional name. Cascade Clash.
1: It's called the Pac-2 Bond.
5: The Pac-2.
1: Boy. I'm about that life.
2: They can't call it the Border War because it's already taken.
1: Taken.
2: The I-5 Cup, the Cascade Clash, PN War. Pacific North War, I guess is what that means. I'm going to send you guys this. We can talk about it maybe on the other side.
1: The Northwest Championship. This is amongst four teams.
22: The ones that were there and the ones that were left behind. Yeah.
1: Yeah. I think the Pac-2 Bond rips.
2: Okay. I'm going to send this to you guys. We can talk about this on the other side. I don't know what we're doing here. But, we'll see. All right. Back with more next on Jocks.
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1: All right, welcome back in. 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Okay, so apparently, Oregon State, Washington State, the rivalry has taken a turn. They've been playing football since 1903, and they have a new trophy. How would you first just describe the picture of the trophy that I sent you?
2: A rock, a Pentagon rock.
1: There you go. That's all we needed.
2: Is that the official name?
1: I don't know.
3: It might be a slab.
1: Actually, slab is good. Yeah, pointy slab. dreamed up by Jesse Lyon, carved by Oregon State geologist Ian Madden. I wonder if he's a part of the Rubik's Cube. Like, we'll have to check on that. Trophy made from two rocks with a history that goes back millions of years and a story that connects Washington and Oregon in a way that feels fitting for both schools. Before it makes its game day debut in Corvallis on October 17th, it's going to go on the road. So there you go. It's apparently made from two rocks somehow, some way. Probably one from Washington, one from Oregon. And now it is the pointy slab trophy.
3: Let's go.
1: The Columbia River basalt that makes up part of the trophy is nearly a half mile thick beneath Pullman. That's part of it.
2: Gotcha.
3: Okay.
2: All right. Good to know.
3: Okay.
2: Great to know.
1: It's not. And listen, some of these trophies in these trophy games don't have to be fancy. Like, we've got a brass platoon.
2: That's accurate.
3: We got a rack of ribs.
1: Yeah. Some people would rather have a real one. But, you know,
3: it's a good point.
1: Depending on how hungry you
3: are. Got gold boots out here.
1: Yeah.
2: Yeah. There's a lot of good trophies.
1: There's great trophies.
2: But nothing tops the Governor's Cup between South Carolina and A&M.
1: Well, there's just so much history behind that one. So much meaning. But, yeah, okay. So I didn't – the facts in college football that you didn't know you needed to know today, that there is now a trophy for Oregon State and Washington State that is partly made on Columbia River basalt – that is half a mile thick beneath Pullman. There you go.
3: Here we go.
2: Let's go.
1: How do they jam the other part of the rock into it? Whatever the other part is. I don't even know what the other part is.
3: Yeah, it's a rock and a stone, but okay.
2: It's a rock and a hard place.
3: Yeah.
1: What is the technical difference between a rock and a stone?
2: I don't know. Rolls? When does a pig become a hog? Like, I you know.
3: One rolls, we know that.
2: Yeah, I mean, like, I don't.
3: Ask Jagger.
2: I have no idea. Like, I don't know.
3: Ask your papa. One of them rolls.
2: I have no idea.
1: Okay.
2: I always thought a rock was a form of a stone and or a stone was a form of a rock. I feel like they're kind of comparable.
1: Yeah.
2: When does a sea become an ocean? I don't know.
1: Fair.
2: I feel like we've definitely gone off the deep end.
1: We have.
2: But I like where we're at.
1: I mean, this isn't maybe Civil War worthy or Apple Cup worthy, but
3: it's up there.
1: The PN War.
2: Yeah, but the little brown jug.
1: Yeah. The Cascade Clash. The I-5 Cup.
2: It's not the Double Down Derby.
3: The I-5 Cup.
1: Now listen, that's
2: the Double Down Derby ain't
3: that's
2: ain't ready for that.
3: We don't speak about that anymore.
2: My question is, how heavy is that thing?
4: I'd imagine it's not light.
3: I mean, it's two rocks. It should be pretty hefty.
1: No, it's not two rocks, John. It's a rock and a stone.
3: Oh, my apologies. A rock and a stone.
2: Something tells me you got to bet. You got to be a knee bender to pick that thing up. If you're a waist bender, you got problems.
1: So you're telling me the O-line's going to grab it after they win?
2: That's the only chance they have. I can promise you there. No quarterback's picking that
3: Kicker's
2: thing up.
3: Not getting it.
4: The quick twitch guys have no shot.
2: Yeah, we're out on that. You can have that one.
1: There it is. New trophy on the line. We'll share that from the Mac and Cube account if y'all want to go see that. The angular slab.
2: It's a pentagon slab. Why do you keep calling it an angular slab?
1: It looks like a house.
2: It does look like a house.
1: It's a house slab.
2: It does kind of look like a house, actually.
1: One day our grandkids are going to be talking about the house
2: slab.
1: Remember
2: the house slab trophy. Pentagon.
1: I've had the house slab for 3 straight years.
2: They better have really good O-line play in that game if that's going to be the trophy.
1: How are they going to bounce back from the Grateful Dead loss to Cal? All right, we're back tomorrow. Three Man Front is next.
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6: Oh, like when I have to take my ex off my policy.
5: Oh, sorry. But yes, we can do that.
6: And can you send them a message and tell them that they have trust issues that they need to work on?
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14: It really stinks to say this, but the LA Dodgers need to sit Shohei Ohtani down for at least one game. Ohtani is clearly not healthy, batting 156 over the last 8 weeks. Hasn't homered since August 18th, 3 for 20 in the playoffs, 0 for 4 with 2 strikeouts in the Dodgers Game 2 loss at Milwaukee. LA is teetering right now, and they can't afford to bat Ohtani in these big moments. I'm Nick Costos.
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0: 740. Anytime. Landrum Roberts. Pat Smith. Conrad Van Order. This is Three Man Front on Jocks.
1: Happy Tuesday. We're live at Social Taco. Landrum Roberts, Pat Smith, Conrad Van Order. Three Man Front for the next 4 hours. We hope to enlighten, inform, entertain you. As we're on the Taco Terrace, the doors officially open here at the square next to City Hall at Social Taco at 11 o'clock. We've already got one of our friends here. He's the mayor. Don is hanging out, but we have a lot in store, a lot of guests, Pat, but we start last night, Monday Night Football. Josh Allen finally gets over the Monday Night hump.
2: You know, it was good to see a Monday Night Football game where they were focusing on other people's significant others besides Taylor Swift.
1: I agree, man.
2: That was nice. That was nice to see the wives of the two-star quarterbacks, and it was a great game. I mean, it was kind of ugly in the first half, a lot of penalties by both teams. But, man, Josh Allen, just once again, you don't account for him. We always talk about in college football about having a spy. Well, obviously the Rams didn't have a spy last night. He accounted for 331 yards last night, two touchdowns, including 121 rushing yards. So James Cook tried to give the game away multiple times.
1: Yeah.
2: And but, man, it was a great game last night as they win the game 37-34 in overtime.
1: Man, I really hope, guys, that this is the year that the Bills get it done and we get to witness it in our lifetime and getting over that proverbial hump. I would love to see it. And especially not only for the Bills Mafia, but for those fans that purchase tickets with the obstructed view, unbeknownst to them.
2: Matthew Stafford, I was about to say, man, the Georgia Bulldogs living right. Former Bulldog, he threw for 383 yards last night, but they lost.
3: But who had over 94.5 receiving yards, Landrum?
1: Yeah, Puka.
2: Yeah, he had 138.
3: Yeah, he had like 30 catches, too.
2: 17, to be exact. But,
1: we had the more on our prize picks, didn't we?
3: Well, of course we did.
1: Yep.
2: We have a very busy show upcoming. We will hear from Mike Griffith. Hope to catch up with him momentarily from the AJC, DogNation.com. He was in Tuscaloosa over the weekend. Get his feelings on what he saw from these two teams. Are they the cream of the crop when it comes to the SEC and the college football playoff? Caleb Jones, who covers the Auburn Tigers for Auburn Undercover, he will join the show at 10:30. Dr. Darren White, good friend of the program from Samford University, they had a big announcement last week. Remember when we were over there doing the broadcast, how he was showing us the
1: how to extrapolate numbers?
2: The construction area.
1: Yes.
2: How they were building a brand new, that's all good to go now. And so they dedicated that, and Dr. James Andrews is a part of that over there at Samford. So we'll talk to Darren White about that. Adam Rittenberg from ESPN, Vince Ferrara from our sister station in Knoxville, Tennessee, Demetri Ravenous. So we have got a jam-packed show, but you can stop by and see us. We're here at Social Taco from 10 until 2.
1: Yeah, enjoy the great starters that they have, the appetizers. We tell you about the deep fried, lightly breaded chicken feathers that they have, but also the made from scratch everything. Whether it's the salsa, whether it's the pico, you want to go with guac and add the in-house smoked jalapeno bacon, you can do that as well. Mexican pizzas, tacos, you want to go hard shell, soft shell, you can do it. Quesadillas, handheld sandwiches, salads, and so much more. It's Social Taco. We're here in the square next to City Hall. Wonderful folks. Michael's going to be taking care of us, but you can join us in the terrace right when you walk in the doors when they open at 11 o'clock, Pat. Just walk up the stairs, and you will probably hear us before you see us, and you will hear some of our family here, but it's such a cool collection of just good.

0: Bears the last few years at the University of Alabama, who's now a member of Will Wade's team. He was supposed to be here in Birmingham, too. But all of them will now be seen virtually. And if you're wondering, LSU men's basketball is predicted to finish 14th in the 16-team Southeastern Conference.
1: The whole virtual thing, though, with all the drama with the courtrooms and being in the crosshairs of the conference just makes me feel like they're coming in for their arraignment.
0: Just, I mean, it's almost like when Philip Fulmer got us, he was worried about getting a subpoena to come to the SEC football media days, and they literally put him on a speakerphone like it was Charlie from Charlie's Angels.
1: No, we're going to have the split screen, and Will Wade's going to be just kind of moseying in,
0: yeah,
1: having to answer simple questions.
0: Yeah.
1: Yeah. Well, that's glad that they opted to side on or on the side of safety.
0: So Alabama did not have anybody on the first-team All-SEC. Amari Allen was a second-team All-SEC, and Tahad Pettiford was a third-team member of the SEC basketball preseason. But let's talk football. Joining us now on the Higginbotham Hotline, Mike Griffith joins us from the Atlanta Journal-Constitution, DogNation.com. One for the books on Saturday night. Mike, your takeaways from that game in T-Town.
2: Just a great football game. You know, I mean, there was a lot of ups and downs and lead changes and no calls and calls. You know, just a lot of ways you could look at it. I just thought Georgia was about 100 yards and a quarterback better.
1: This is true. Based on what you thought about what you would see from Alabama, either offensively, defensively, did anything in particular stand out when you witnessed it Saturday?
2: I thought Keelan Russell was everything I heard he was going to be. I thought he was amazing. You know, he didn't have time to breathe back there. I didn't think Alabama did a very good job with their protections. I know that Georgia threw a lot at him, but you know, that guy was running for his life. I know he missed on a couple throws, but I mean, first play of the game, the receiver drops a pass. I mean, that's not good. That's not good, right? And then, Alabama's a good. I mean, they're good. I mean, we could see Georgia and Alabama meet again in the SEC championship game. I don't know who I would pick to beat Alabama left on their schedule, but this league is just, you know, so balanced and so physical, and both those teams left there beat up. I saw Ryan Coleman Williams is out. That hurts Alabama, obviously, and of course Georgia was already without, you know, three scholarship running backs and their top two, and then the transfer they hoped to have, you know, never got started. So basically Alabama saw their fourth and fifth string running backs, and there's not much after that. I mean, the guy that number 30 came in, true freshman. I mean, he fumbled and he was lucky. You know, the only luck Georgia really had is they recovered four of their own fumbles. Any one of those gets turned over, anything can happen. But that guy wasn't ready. I mean, he had a false start and fumbled. And I mean, there are really two guys. There's really two guys they can trust to play back there. And there's a lot of. There's still six games left in the regular season, so I guess we'll see when and if Frazier comes back. He was kind of a surprise scratch with that broken rib, and we'll see what's wrong with Chauncey Bones. We don't really know that yet.
0: Mike, you have seen a lot of football with Gunnar Stockton at the helm, and you know we always talked about the incredible throw he had up at Neyland Stadium with the game on the line a few years ago. Just incredible pass, led Georgia to the victory. But have you ever seen him as on as he was the other night? Because 15-plus yards, he was 4 of 6 for 126 yards. Every time on third down when they needed a big throw, he made it. Have you ever seen him that locked in like he was the other night?
2: I mean, I've seen him locked in, but I haven't seen him make those throws. I mean, he had three or four throws that you just said, wow, you know. And, you know, the NFL people are noticing. You know, I've talked to some people this morning, and, you know, he's on the radar now. I mean, honestly, they've really kind of protected him with a lot of short throws and bubble screens, fades. But, I mean, he drilled some throws in there. And, you know, Kalen DeBoer talked about that after the game. You know, I just thought Kalen DeBoer just showed so much class. He's just a classy coach. You know, he didn't make excuses. He gave proper credit. And Kirby Smart, you know, I asked Kirby how he contained Russell. He said he didn't. He said, you don't contain that guy. And he's right. I mean, I mean, Georgia got to him

0: four times, but how many times did we see him convert on third down? And especially on that opening drive, you know, right, you know, then there was the fumble, the blindside hit. Again, I just don't think that Alabama did a very good job protecting him. I mean, they can say these are creative blitzes, but, you know, they didn't reinvent the wheel or anything. This is where you got to have your offensive line ready to protect and give that young guy a little bit of time in a game like that. No, it was just a great football game. I mean, there were two big no calls, I thought, that cost both teams points. I mean, the most obvious one, I think Chris Fowler is still talking about it, was the, you know, pass interference late on. When you watch the replay, like pass interference, you know, KJ was interviewed. He said if he was Alabama, he would have wanted it called. You know, and then with about 2.5 minutes left in the third quarter, you know, Drake Kilpatrick put a kill shot on Gunnar Stockton when he was laying on the turf and jumped up and put his hands on his helmet and no call. And what's interesting about both those calls is the field position and the fact that neither team ended up getting points. I mean, the hit on Stockton when he was laying motionless on the turf, that would have given Georgia a first down at the Alabama 20. As it was, they ended up missing a field goal on that drive. And then, of course, the pass interference on Bolden, that would have given Alabama a first down at the Georgia 19. So I don't know if they would have missed a field goal like Georgia did or if they had scored a touchdown. I don't know what would have happened. But instead, and I don't think there was any miscall on this, instead they called a pass play and got sacked and came out of field goal range. I mean, I think they were still in field goal range before the sack, weren't they?
1: Correct. They were. It was a nine-yard sack that pushed them out.
0: Yeah, I don't hear anybody talking about that.
1: Oh, we did. Yeah. No, we talked about it a lot yesterday. Yeah, well, we did.
0: I guess I just get the people that are upset about, you know, the pass interference and big fans that are mad I don't have them in the top 25. That's who I hear from these days.
2: Mike Griffith, the AJC, DogNation.com, joining us here on Three Man Front and joining us on the Higginbotham Hotline. To my naked eye, Georgia just looks to be built the same year in, year out. Whether it's the tight end, the offensive line, the quarterback, just kind of all the same. But you cover this program. What's the biggest difference in this year's version of Georgia and last year's, Mike?
0: Gunnar Stockton. I mean, he's making throws. He's going downfield. That was the question. Was it, you know, last year he was the first year quarterback and they protected him, right? They had him throw a lot of high percentage short passes to Zachariah Branch. And, you know, it's kind of like they kept the training wheels on. And I don't think he was ready to get through his progressions like he is now. And I don't know if he could have made some of those throws. I mean, that third and seven throw from the 10-yard line to Elias Williams, I mean, that's an NFL throw. You see that throw on Sundays. I, you know, he made a couple other throws like that in another rain.
3: There to my Bluetooth. Sorry about that, guys. I got a press conference. But I think that he made a couple other throws. Craig Dandridge was a nice rainbow throw down the sideline, and he drilled another one in. But, I mean, Gunnar Stockton's playing on another level. I mean, it's you know, that's that. You know, the running back depth is a big question mark. You know, the offensive line, you know, last year Georgia started six different offensive lines in the first seven games. These guys have started all six together. That's pretty big. And they're 1 year older. You know, last year they had 54 guys. It was first or second year guys. So, you know, now they got over 50 of their second and third year guys. But I just wonder how good they can be if, you know, if they get the receiver back, Canyon, the Georgia Tech transfer that's supposed to be the best receiver, and if they get their top two running backs back.
1: Mike Griffith joins us from DogNation.com, also the Atlanta Journal-Constitution. So you mentioned the fact about Alabama's upcoming schedule the rest of the way. Big one up on Rocky Top. They're banged up. We'll see what happens. A&M does not look like the same A&M team that we thought at the beginning of the year. And then, of course, you got to go to LSU. But I want to talk about Georgia. You got Auburn coming up this weekend, an off week. And then Florida definitely does not look like the Florida 2 weeks ago. But an interesting trip to Ole Miss and hosting Mizzou. What games on that schedule you think potentially could give Georgia heartburn?
3: I mean, any of those. You know, Auburn beat, you guys saw the same game I did. I mean, Auburn was 1 yard away from being up 17-0 at halftime. I know they're without their best linebacker, but, you know, Georgia's beat up. I mean, that game took a lot out of them. You know, it's been a physical, you know, they played Oklahoma. A lot of people said that was a nobody, but you saw how much of a nobody they were. I mean, Georgia's got some guys that are banged up. They're 1 week away from the off week. Auburn's coming off of an off week. You know, they got a chance to, you know, validate, right the ship, big opportunity, go in there, play with nothing to lose kind of deal, and it's a rivalry game. And I think Auburn's something like 18-18 all time in Athens. I think they've beat the number one team three times since 1998, same as Texas A&M. That's the most by any team in the country. So they got a little history and all that, and Golish is a good coach. And we don't know what Georgia's coming out of that tunnel. You know, we've seen a lot of teams have a hard time sustaining after emotional wins. So, you know, I know Kirby's worried about that, you know, especially with the injury report. And then Florida, you know, you saw how good they played against Ole Miss. I mean, that game happened. I don't know what's gone on lately, but, you know, Jaden Baugh is a Georgia guy, you know, from Atlanta. He's going to be hungry to run against the Dogs after they didn't offer him. And then you mentioned it's a trip to Ole Miss. I mean, there's only two stadiums in the SEC Kirby Smart hasn't won at now. And, you know, one of them's in Oxford. The other one's in Oklahoma, he hadn't played in. And then you said Missouri. I keep picking against them, but they keep winning.
4: Yeah.
3: You know, they got a big one this week. What don't they have? It's Kentucky. What is it? Kentucky goes to Oklahoma. Doesn't Missouri go to Ole Miss? So
1: that is correct. Yep.
3: Yeah. So we'll find out.
2: What's the ceiling for Will Stein in this Kentucky program? I'm not talking about just this season either, because he does seem to have a lot of momentum with him right now.
3: Was it an almost basketball season up there?
1: Yeah.
2: It is.
3: Okay. Well, I think they're – you know what? I picked against them last week too, but I think Oklahoma will beat them. I do. I think Oklahoma has kind of found themselves a little bit there. I think that defense is pretty – but, you know, who knows? I mean, let's give the guy credit. But let's also not get carried away. I mean, they beat South Carolina, and they beat an LSU team. They won that game on the road, but everybody's beating A&M now. But they won the overtime game with South Carolina, which, you know, who knows which, you know, Jekyll Hyde team there. And then you got LSU, and I don't know, you know, Lane Kiffin, you know, 4th-and-1. I mean, wow, you know, what happened to, I don't know. I don't want to say, I can't think of a nice way to say it, but you got to make that, you got to go for that lane. That's why you get paid $13 million.
1: You're absolutely right.
3: And one. I mean, that's why you're up there. You know, that was kind of a chicken call. You know, I'll put it on somebody else. I mean, you got to win it with your play call. And you pay a lot of money for that quarterback. You put the ball in his hands. So, you know, I don't know. We'll see what happens with that LSU experiment. I was pretty bullish on him, so. You know, I've kind of had to back down, you know, my talk. I just assumed that they would put it together in that environment and with all that money and those players and, you know, goodness knows, you know, all the PR, what is Nike, all the Nike deals, you know, that Lane Kiffin was telling us about at Media Day, all that, mm-hmm. all that bluster. And now they've got two losses, and one of them is to Kentucky, and that's not supposed to happen if you're LSU.
1: Mike, before we let you go, I assume and hope that everything on your property down in Gulf Shores, everything is good to go after the storms.
3: Oh yeah, yeah. I just booked a couple showing since, or a couple of people staying there since. It's a nice time to be down there. I mean, yeah, you were wondering, you know, what would happen with the hurricane. I was too, but you know, very fortunate. You know, I'm sure you got some listeners at Gulf Shores, Orange Beach area. Not saying there weren't any, you know, limbs or trees down, but because I don't know that. I know there. I saw a couple, you know, leaves on the ground or something. But from a structural standpoint, I think that 30A area got it much worse. And then I know that the storms went into Georgia, and you know, the power was actually out in my neighborhood. So, you know, those hurricanes, you know, the remnants of them can really carry into other counties and states. Thank goodness that we had a safe environment in Tuscaloosa, you know, and things worked out, you know, a little bit of rain, but other than that, you know, I thought it was a really good game environment. You know, the one thing that was disappointing, and I know Alabama fans feel bad about it too, is, you know, you just got a few knuckleheads throwing stuff on the field, and that's, you know, that's not the Alabama that I knew when I covered it. I know that, you know, one thing I'll say about the Alabama-Georgia rivalry is I really do think there's a lot of respect. I know that Kalen DeBoer and Kirby Smart have a ton of respect for each other. I know that most Alabama fans appreciate Kirby Smart, you know, because he was on that staff for so long. But, you know, with that ESPN broadcast and, you know, Nick getting carried away with himself saying Alabama was going to dominate, that was so out of character for him to make a stupid statement like that. He knew Alabama wasn't going to dominate. He told you that the day before, but he just got so carried away with the, you know, the fans being there and everybody being behind him. I mean, you can't tell me that guy doesn't miss being on the sideline. I mean, you know, once you've been in that arena, it's hard to give it up. And it was kind of Nick Saban day. You know, the broadcast was all about Nick and promoting series. And commentators were all about Alabama and Keelan Russell. And it was kind of that movie you go to that's so hyped up and you leave there, you're an Alabama fan, and you leave there upset about the ending. You know, the movie Vanilla Sky. You ever seen that movie? That ending really pissed me off.
1: Oh, wow. I did not think I was going to hear Vanilla Sky today on the program. Well, Mike, listen.
3: Well, the game was like, you know, the game was kind of like Vanilla. If you take a look at the game, it was kind of a mirror image of what happened last year. I mean, Georgia couldn't get Ty Simpson off the field. He kept converting. He kept making plays. I mean, he was amazing. And when Georgia needed to make a play late, they couldn't. And that's kind of what happened to Alabama. But, you know, it is what it is. Look, it's one Saturday. Those teams could play that game 10 times. There'd be 10 different results. The only sadness to me is that this league is going to play 9 conference games and it just beat each other up, you know, because these games are fascinating and they're fun to watch. But my goodness, you know, how many more weekends of this can these teams sustain? I mean, they're losing guys left and right. And by the time we get to December, what's going to be left? To settle it with, you know, I guess Indiana, Ohio State are playing a big game this weekend. But after that, what? You know, I mean, who they got? You know, Oregon's kind of disappeared on us. I mean, do we really think UCLA's serious? Do we really think UCLA could stay on the field with any of the top 4 or 5 teams in the SEC? I don't. The quarterback could even stay at Tennessee. So, but, yeah, that's the only tough part is just watching this attrition. But it was a wild and fascinating Saturday, and Kalen Russell was amazing. And I think Alabama was even better than I thought they would be at the start of the year. I just think Kalen DeBoer is a heck of a coach, and I'd really be surprised if they lose again.
2: Sopranos and, you know, ending was very disappointing season. Too.
1: Yeah, Sopranos.
2: Well, and it's kind of like mirrors Alabama and Georgia because you think you're going to get more, and I hope that we do, but in that case, we did.
1: Yeah. Mike, thank you as always, and really happy to hear that everything came out unscathed down at the beach.
3: Yeah.
1: And look forward to catching up with you again next Tuesday.
3: All right. Appreciate you guys. Have a good one.
1: Thank you so much, Mike. 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
2: 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Lots to come here on Three Man Front. 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

0: Welcome back into Three Man Front. Conrad, Pat Landrum with you here until 2 o'clock. Pat Landrum out at Social Taco there in the square in Homewood, so go say hello to them. Enjoy some of their wonderful cuisine, their ice cold beverages as well, and our great Jocks family that goes and hangs up there every Tuesday on the Taco Terrace. 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
1: Okay, so we were just talking to Mike Griffith about the game on Saturday night, and K.J. Bolden, who is the center of attention on a couple of plays in that game. We remember Ryan Coleman-Williams. He was not flagged for a targeting call against Ryan Coleman-Williams. And then the infamous call, no call in the end zone. And he did an interview with a local ABC affiliate in Atlanta yesterday. This is K.J. Bolden, and he gave his thoughts on the controversial no-pass interference call. This is WSB News in Atlanta.
2: Well, he was staring down the receiver, so I was like, okay, the ball must be have to be going over here for sure. I didn't like the position our Braylon was in, the corner we had, so I was like, I had to make a quick decision to go over there, try to save the day. Just try to get the ball out. Even if we get past the interference, as long as he don't catch a touchdown, like that's in my head. I'm like, we just got to get this ball down. And, I feel like I got there close, but I feel like it could go anyway. So I get to looking around. It's a lot of refs on the field. So if none of the refs threw a flag, then it's not PI to me. So I kind of just was like, Kirby was like, next play. I'm like, okay, cool, we good. And then it ended up next play being a sack. So I was like, it's great right there, man. That's great.
3: In your heart of hearts, you always shoot me straight.
2: Yeah.
3: Was it pass interference?
2: I'm not gonna lie, if that was to happen to them and they did that to us, I would want them to call pass interference for sure. Like, definitely for sure.
4: I appreciate his honesty.
1: That was KJ Bolden, WSB News in Atlanta, talking about how Keelan was staring down the receiver and then felt like it was close, looked around, eight officials on the field, nobody according to KJ Bolden. So had a little bit of discrepancy yesterday on the show. Had some callers call in and say that there was a flag dropped. We had others that said there was no flag. And according to K.J. Bolden, he looked around and there was not any flags on the field. They said, next play, let's go.
4: A lot of those are bang-bang. You just hope that you're the recipient of the whatever in the case, whether it's the flag or the guy holding it on. You know, some of those are really, really tough. There's a lot of hand fighting, and there's a lot that usually occurs down the sideline before – the throw ever occurs, but it wouldn't have been the most egregious pass interference call ever.
1: No, and listen, they miss them all over the place. Last night, Monday Night Football, a crucial part of the game, they missed a pass interference call against the Rams that affected what was going on with the Buffalo Bills, so it happens.
4: I think the biggest thing you learn from those comments, Pat, sorry, but if you're Keelan Russell, what did your opponent just tell you? He's reading your eyes.
1: Mm-hmm.
4: Your tell is with your eyes.
1: But the difference was that K.J. Bolden, yeah, he was looking at Keelan Russell staring the receiver down, but he never turned his head around.
4: That's true, too.
1: All he did was run straight to the point and ran into Rico Scott and then no call.
4: And here's the thing, and I've heard, because we've asked DBs about this on, it's according to how they're being coached. I don't know, because I did hear that – I don't know how they're coached. I could have seen it being called pass interference, but it wasn't. And there were a lot of other calls as he threw out there.
1: Well, the thing that was so interesting is yesterday listening to the Paul Feinbaum show and listening to all the Georgia callers call in, I mean, I think we can all agree that was defensive pass interference. Now, we can debate all day long whether that had a result in the outcome of the game. But we cannot debate the fact that was defensive pass interference,
4: yep.
1: Period. Now, whether that was the reason why Georgia won the game or not, that will be debated for the rest of time. We're not saying that that's why Alabama lost, but you cannot debate that was defensive pass interference.
4: No.
1: Bottom line.
4: No.
1: Period.
4: But you got to get stops. You got to get stops on third down, too.
1: So, we'll see how the conference moves forward with their officiating, because we do remember last year the infamous multiple bad calls of the Auburn Georgia game that officiating crew did not see them for a while during the season.
4: No, you didn't.
1: Just like at the Oklahoma-Auburn game, you did not see that officiating crew for a while. So the SEC handles things internally. They don't make big announcements about people being suspended or taken off, you know, crews or whatever the case may be. So just pay attention. We'll see if those guys show up anywhere.
4: You think it's a conspiracy? The longest tenured SEC coach is getting the benefit of all these calls in these big games?
1: Well, I don't know. We'll talk about that a little bit later. Joel Klatt thinks so.
4: If Robert Stack was here.
1: Yeah. When we come back, we'll talk some Auburn football. They get ready to head between the hedges, take on the Georgia Bulldogs. Caleb Jones from Auburn Undercover is next.
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0: It is 10:36. Welcome back. We're live at Social Taco. We'll be here until 2 o'clock. Let's talk some Auburn football as they get ready to head on the road after the bye week, taking on the number one team in America, the Georgia Bulldogs. Joining us now from Auburn Undercover is Caleb Jones, joins us on the Higginbotham Hotline. Caleb, we've got to go back to yesterday's press conference. There's a lot of rumors over the weekend about Xavier Atkins. Can you tell us any more of what you know about the situation, and will this be a one-game suspension or multiple-game suspension?
1: Yeah, so Xavier Atkins unavailable this weekend against Georgia when Auburn travels to Athens. Golish confirming yesterday that he will be unavailable. And what Golish was saying yesterday, Alex Golish, the head coach, saying that it's going to be a situation that's going to need to be reassessed after the Georgia game. So this could end up being a one-game suspension, but this is also something that could end up being a little bit of an extended time away from Auburn football for Xavier Atkins. It just kind of depends on how those conversations go following the Georgia game.
2: What kind of revelations, Caleb, were discovered in the off week, in the bye week, especially with Alex Golish, Joel Gordon, the offensive coordinator, and the rest of the offensive staff?
1: Yeah, you know, they just kind of took the week to kind of figure things out, I think. You know, there's been a lot of issues with the offense. I think they've kind of reassessed as to where things are at with that. Auburn obviously getting off to slow starts has been kind of a struggle for Auburn this season, getting off to slow starts offensively, and then there have been times where the defense has looked sharp. There have been times when, you know, the defense has not looked as sharp. I think anytime you have a bye week, you just kind of reassess where you're at. And it doesn't get any easier. And you can sit there, and I think after every game you reassess where you're at, especially if you're Auburn in the way that your season's kind of gone. And whether or not what they reviewed during the bye week is enough to maybe see some real change, I think that's going to have to be determined Saturday. But, man, you've got a tough opponent to try and change some things when you travel and face Georgia.
0: Caleb, in regards to the offense, does it all start, in your opinion, with the offensive line, the inconsistent play there, and then all of a sudden that puts Byron Brown in a difficult position, and then the running game is not what the running game should be, or are we just putting too much blame on the offensive line?
1: Yeah, you know, I think the struggles for me, just in my opinion, just watching this team, I think any time that you are having an issue getting the run game really going, I think that's going to struggle. I think that's going to create some issues in opening up the offense as a whole. Auburn, you know, historically has been kind of a run-first offense, and I think that's kind of what Alex Golish is kind of envisions, is establishing a really strong running game. And, you know, through five games this season, it just hasn't been exactly what I think they expected. And so, you can tab it to the offensive line, which has kind of been – it's had its moments where it's looked good. But the offensive line has also had moments where it's looked terrible. And I think those inconsistencies, it's all about plugging in and trying to find the right guys. And this is a group that hasn't played together until, you know, prior to this season. And so that chemistry, but by week five, you kind of expect that chemistry to be there. And to me, it just really hasn't been there in the way that I'd expect it to be about midway through the season. So if maybe the bye week gives you some extra time, but you got to figure something out to get the ball moving on the ground first and hopefully see if that opens up some things in the passing game and get that offense in a rhythm. That's kind of the biggest thing, is you've seen this offense be successful when it picks up, you know, that first down of the drive. It gets in that rhythm, but until you can establish that run game, finding that rhythm is going to be a struggle.
2: One could only guess, but this time of the year, look, let's just be honest. Staffs like Auburn, Alabama, the SEC, you're looking around, and not saying that you're tampering, but you're already looking towards the offseason and building that roster for 2027. If you had to guess, where would the most concentration and attention be directed position group-wise for Alex Golish, and to what extent? I'm talking about backing up the Brinks truck. What does it look like as you foresee it, just knowing the staff and maybe the direction they want to go?
1: Yeah, I mean, in this day and age, every staff around the country is already looking ahead to, you know, the 2027 season as far as what are the numbers going to be like. You know, who do they think has a chance of coming back? Who are they getting out of the high school level? And then, of course, you know, the transfer portal is the big thing. I think if you're Auburn, you got to look at the production right now and say that you got to go and find better offensive linemen. You'd like to get a guy like Wilson Zierer back, who he's really impressed me as a true freshman, stepping up and playing a good amount as a true freshman. But you got some guys that are going to be leaving because of, you know, eligibility on the offensive line, and so you got to go out and you got to find guys, because it's like kind of what we were talking about earlier. Like, it, at the end of the day, like, your offense is, it's really strong if you have a strong offensive line. I think you can see that's kind of what Kentucky has had success with, is Kentucky's offense has had really good success, and I think a lot of that is because they went out and were able to have some really good additions from the transfer portal on the offensive line. So I think it starts up front. If you're Auburn, you got to find a way to get a really solid and SEC standard at offensive line in the program.
0: Caleb, not asking you for a prediction on this Saturday's game, but we got an eyeful of the Georgia Bulldogs, a tough task, and a big win Saturday night. They're going to be coming into this game, not saying that they're overlooking the Auburn Tigers, but they're also going to be banged up with an off week and trying to reassess the way this football team is looking from the Auburn perspective. How do you think this game is going to go coming up on Saturday? Like I said, not asking for a score prediction, but just this Auburn football team, how they will approach this game.
1: Yeah, absolutely. I mean, the thing about this team that I've seen through 5 weeks is they do attack every game. You can see they attack it hungry. I think they enter every game with the mentality of the belief that they can go out and win that game. You know, they had a chance to beat Tennessee. They put a product on the field to where it gave them a chance to beat Tennessee on the road, and it just didn't happen. They just didn't execute. I think the same thing can be said about the Florida game earlier this season. Auburn just slow start cost them, and then you look at this upcoming game, and this is going to be your toughest test by a long shot. I think Auburn's going to go out, and I think Auburn will play with the mentality and the belief that they have a chance to win this game, but ultimately, I think the coaching, and I think just the state of where Georgia is right now as a program, you know, they're coming off a big win over Alabama. Georgia, obviously, is a better program right now, and I think having Auburn come into your house, if you're Georgia, I think that gives you a big advantage. I do see Georgia winning this football game, but, you know, I want to see the fight out of Auburn. That's, you know, kind of what I'm looking for, and see how can Auburn hang with a big dog such as Georgia.
2: Six games left in the regular season. What's the ceiling? Not asking you the wins in particular, the losses, but of those six, what's the ceiling record-wise?
1: I mean, I think if you're looking at Auburn's remaining schedule, there are two games out of the seven that they've got that they're probably going to be favored in. And that's going to be the Arkansas game, and that's going to be the Stanford game. That puts you at about five wins. So I think the ceiling for Auburn will probably be make a bowl game, you know, whether that's a six-win season or a seven-win season, I don't know. You're going to have to win some games that you're not favored to win if you're Auburn, if you want to make a bowl game. Just kind of look at the grand scheme of things. I don't know which game you could, because all of them are rather tough. You know, you've got, after Georgia, you've got LSU, you've got Ole Miss, you've got a Mississippi State team that, you know, has looked really good this season. So, I mean, and then, of course, Alabama has looked phenomenal as well. So, I mean, you look at the rest of the schedule, Auburn's only likely going to be favored in maybe two of these games. So it's going to be tough, but we're going to have to see how it plays out.
0: That is Caleb Jones. You can follow his work there at Auburn Undercover. Caleb, thanks for hopping on. I know you're about to interview a bunch of players as they're coming off the practice field, so we'll let you get to that. But as always, we appreciate your time.
1: Hey, guys, thanks.
0: Thanks so much. That's Caleb Jones joining us on the Higginbotham Hotline. 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
2: Is it bad that I already banked Auburn a loss? Because I already counted a loss in Athens, and I asked him to project out the next six games after that. But I agree with him. 6-6, 7-5, probably most likely. All right, we continue here for Social Taco. Here in Homewood, the door's about to open. We got guests already arriving, walking up the stairs. We got a Brewers fan. We got Kelly Kitchens here. Larry has showed up, and so much more. SocialTaco.bar, once again, for more information, is three-man front.
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17: So we're just talking about the Auburn Tigers with Caleb Jones. Some bad news for Auburn's recruiting class. As class of 2027 cornerback Nash Johnson III, he has flipped his commitment from Auburn to Georgia. The 6 foot, 180-pound cornerback, he has been committed to the Tigers since May. So he has flipped his commitment. You remember he originally was, I think, committed, Conrad, to Alabama. And then he flipped his commitment from Alabama to Auburn. And now he's flipped his commitment to Georgia.
6: Oh, well, that's great. We all know what that means, though, right?
2: Georgia loses this weekend.
6: A little bit of what?
2: I'm looking for an angle.
6: Maybe so. I was thinking a little bit of money here, a little bit more money here, a little bit more money here.
2: Sounds like he's playing the game the right way.
6: That's what I would be doing. I would commit. If,
2: go get it, Nash.
6: If you're a high school kid, do you not commit like super early now?
17: Oh, absolutely.
6: So did you just start the bidding war?
2: Yes. Yes.
17: And that's exactly what this is.
6: Yeah.
17: You know, back when Saban was at Alabama, you know, all these kids had Saban effect. I mean, if Saban was looking at you and Saban had given you an offer, then all of a sudden, maybe teams that didn't seriously look at you would go, huh, now hold on a second. Because there was a lot of three-star kids
2: yep.
17: that he looked at, and then all of a sudden, once he looked at them, it's called the Bama bump. Then all of a sudden, the recruiting services upped them, and then everybody else started going after them. But,
2: well,
17: yeah.
2: We talked to Bill Clark about this. If there's that guy, that diamond in the rough, and not saying that this guy is, but they would wait, and you would wait to extend that offer until very, very late in the process, just because you've got the Georgias, especially nowadays,
17: yeah,
2: with roster management being what it is and trying to find any edge you can, yeah, you wait so those big dogs don't come and steal one of your prize picks.
17: Yep, he tweeted out 1,000% committed, staying home. God got me. Prayer hands. So he must have been like 100% committed to Auburn, but now he's 1,000% committed to Georgia. So maybe he was just 51% committed to Alabama, and then he was 100% committed to Auburn. Now he's 1,000% committed to Georgia.
2: Maybe Kirby inspired him.
17: Maybe one of the speeches that he heard over the weekend, maybe that got him going.
2: Learn new words.
17: Yeah, maybe he decided, you know what?
2: I'm going to go and expand my vocabulary.
17: Alex Gillish does not speak like that.
2: No.
17: So you know what? I am going to stay home and go to Georgia. We'll see if he indeed signs.
2: Or maybe on the because line. Of the prayer emoji and everything else, maybe he's saying, no, Georgia needs the Lord more than Auburn.
17: There you go. 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
1: LA Rams head coach Sean McVay has cost his team dearly this season. And it's crazy, because McVay is one of the best coaches in the league. But he screwed up the travel week one in Australia against the Niners. He admitted to that. Oversaw a 16-0 lone lead in the second half against Bo Nix and the Broncos. And his continued insistence on not fixing the special teams cost the Rams last night against Buffalo. Dream team, a nightmare. I'm Nick Costos.
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2: It is 11 o'clock. We begin hour number two. We're live at Social Taco. Come on by and see us. Nice crowd already up here on the taco. Terrace will be here until 2 o'clock. Hour number one, we talked some Auburn football with Caleb Jones from Auburn Undercover. Also, Mike Griffith from the AJC, DogNation.com. Says the Dogs are beat up this week. So we'll see the availability report when it comes out tomorrow night at 7 o'clock. See who is going to be banged up. That was the big story yesterday from the Alabama campus in regards to what's going on with Ryan Coleman-Williams. The feeling is that he most likely will not be able to play upcoming this week. It might be a week-to-week situation with him for the rest of the year, especially with his knee barking. Rayson Delgatti. I was told last night that it was looking a little bit more positive. We will see what the availability report says tomorrow night, Conrad, but there is a general feeling out there because of that positive report that you never know. I mean, you had a Alabama player break his arm the week before, had surgery, and he was out there blocking and playing against the number one team in America the other night. You never know if Rayson Delgatti might give it a go if he's cleared to play on Saturday against Tennessee.
3: Yeah, that's a good point, Pat. And he seems like, you know, there's not a lot of Josh Ford types out there, and I don't want to take anything away from him, but Delgatti seems like he's maybe cut from that same cloth a little bit, right? He's just a tough kid that wants to go out there, and he's going to battle through whatever, you know, physical limitations he might have. If he's going to be cleared, and even if he's able to go out there at 70-80%, he's going to want to do that. So, yeah, we'll see. It definitely seems like a much more optimistic tone around him and his injury than some of the things that you and I were talking about after the game on Saturday and on Sunday morning, where it didn't look so positive. But that would be big for Alabama. I know Waldrop, they mentioned yesterday that he would be the guy to fill in at center, and they have confidence in him. But I think Delgatti's been impressive this year, and a guy that a lot of us thought was going to be undersized and might struggle has been really, really good. So that'd be big for Alabama if he's able to go.
2: Yeah, that availability report tomorrow night at 7 o'clock will be very interesting for a lot of teams around the Southeastern Conference. We're not even halfway through this nine-game gauntlet that is the SEC football schedule this year. We've only got one undefeated team remaining. That's the Georgia Bulldogs, and they've got a couple landmines coming up on the back portion of their schedule, so I'm not really sure if any SEC team, obviously now Georgia the only one left, will be able to go unscathed. Recruiting news. Just a few moments ago, Nash Johnson, who originally committed to the University of Alabama many, many months ago, he then flipped his Alabama commitment to Auburn. Well, this morning, he has flipped from Auburn to Georgia. So that'll be the third SEC school that he has committed to. He's just got 13 left.
4: Yeah.
2: He'll run the gamut.
4: Which one do you think he finishes with?
2: I think they probably feel pretty good about him at Georgia. He's a Georgia kid, so I think he is.
4: They tuck him away. Do we even see him the rest of his senior season?
2: Almost kind of like N'Kobe Dean when he was going to go to Ole Miss. Then all of a sudden, a phone call happened and ended up at Georgia.
4: Yeah. Good old days.
2: Good old days of recruiting.
4: Doing it the old-fashioned way.
2: Yep. Old-fashioned way.
4: A wink, a promise, and a... Yeah, that's it.
2: All right. So
4: I was going to say a duffel bag, but now you just get a direct deposit.
2: All right. So we played earlier for you KJ Bolden from WSB TV in Atlanta, Georgia. He had a very interesting comment where he pretty much felt like that he was going to get called for pass interference, and then there was no flag. And he said basically if that would have happened to a Georgia wide receiver, he would have thought that it was pass interference. If you kind of flip the tables. Well, Joel Klatt from Fox TV, he is normally one that will attack Alabama. Never been a big Alabama guy. Well, Georgia fans will not be happy. This was a clip that he put out on social media last night about the Georgia Bulldogs as they benefit greatly from questionable calls.
5: Georgia fans are going to be irate at this next comment, but all of us who are not died

0: They get a whistle.
1: He forgot the Kirby timeout call.
0: Yeah, he did forget that.
1: He forgot about that
0: one. And you know what? Embrace it. If you're getting it, for whatever reason, embrace it. I'm not going to say living right, but for whatever reason, if you're getting a good whistle, embrace it. Love it, Georgia fans. Own it. It's fine.
1: Do you get the feeling that this week's game against Auburn, that this will be a game that perhaps was very similar to like last year, where it was kind of just, it seemed like Georgia might be playing with their food during the game.
0: I 100% can see that, Pat.
1: And that Auburn, you know, this could be a second half game.
0: Could be a second half game.
1: Yeah.
0: Yeah. Based on what Caleb told us in Auburn, I think that Golish is truly selling them on, yes, you want to win football games, but it's about how you approach, how you attack. This is how we're going to get better as a football team. If you get a focused, best version of Auburn's offense, defense playing like the defense can play in Athens, it would not surprise me at all if everybody's tuning in the fourth quarter going, hey, are you watching this? Especially with Georgia's injury situation. But I could also see the game going like most Auburn-Georgia games, with the exception of just a couple that I can think of, where, yeah, maybe Auburn has a little bit of success. You got a 14-7, 14-6 game early. All of a sudden it's 17, then it's 24, then it's 31. And then in 38-13 later, you've taken another L to your air quotes rival.
1: Yeah, that's a good point. Auburn has lost 9 in a row to the Georgia Bulldogs. And Auburn has only scored more than 14 points twice in those 9 losses. Only twice. 2019, they scored 14, and then they scored 20 points in 2023. Bulldogs have beaten them 18 of the last 21. It's been a very, very lopsided series, to say the least. We all remember what happened over the weekend. You had Texas A&M losing again in bad fashion. This was Mike Elko. I know most of you probably heard it. Just a reminder, this is what happened after the game, immediately following the game, at Mike Elko's post-game press conference.
2: There's a difference to me between the fan base and social media. And so there's a one group that I really don't care much about. You know, Billy Cesspool can go be Billy Cesspool. Our fan base, stay with us, be behind us. We're going to build something that's, we told you we were going to build. We're in a really bad spot right now, but we'll work our way out of it.
1: Very interesting comments, how he attacked Billy Lucci, how he attacked the fan base. TexAgs is the number one fan site for Texas A&M sports. Billy's got a deep relationship for many, many years with a lot of important people at Texas A&M University, in that athletic department, in the university leadership. So it goes without saying, very odd for him to attack the fan base. Well, yesterday, Mike Elko, as expected, decided it was time to walk back those comments.
2: To address the post-game conversation again, I think in the heat of the moment, I think I answered a question in a way that I certainly regret. I think everybody knows I have a tremendous relationship with Billy. I appreciate Billy. I appreciate him being here today. There's nothing about Billy and I that have ever been off since 2018. I think everybody knows I appreciate our fan base and everything that they're about and everything that they mean to Texas A&M. Outside of that, I'll leave it alone. And so I regret the way it was taken. I regret the way it came out. I regret the way it ran. And so that certainly was never my intention. And certainly throughout the course of that interview, at no point ever did I lend any blame to anything other than myself. I am the reason why this team is struggling. I have owned that since this has started. I continue to own that. It's my job to figure out how to get it better. And so from there, we'll open it up to questions.
3: We'll go to the right.
1: Very interesting.
0: It is very interesting. I respect Mike Elko, and look, it's going to happen. But now, nowadays more than ever, you got to be really, really careful about how you react, how you respond. Words have meaning, and how you deliver those words and which ones you choose in certain situations, they can be very, very costly. So, good for Mike Elko, though. He's a man. He's a guy I respect, and he's done a wonderful job not only at Texas A&M but also when he was there at Duke. But he's got a quarterback problem.
1: Well, and I know I'm being

0: semantics here, but him making the statement, we're trying to build something. You were in the college football playoff last year, pal.
1: Yeah, building something.
0: I mean, this is not Florida. This is not Mississippi State. I mean, this is Texas A&M University. You were in the college football playoff. You had a returning quarterback. So this stuff about we're trying to build something,
1: and you have an unlimited budget.
0: Yeah, I mean, so come on, man. You don't have a $25 million budget.
1: No, you've built it. You got to the college football playoff. You did something that no one else thought you could do, myself included. So you're right. You got to sustain, but losing 28-6 is not a good look.
0: No, it's not, and it's probably going to get worse before it gets better. So let's use this to compare and contrast. So that was Mike Elko on Saturday and then yesterday. So as Florida was coming off the field after another disappointing loss, this time to South Carolina at home in the Swamp, John Sumrall, who everyone was ready to christen as the next Bear Bryant, he was being booed in his own stadium. Booed. You could hear it. It was bad. He was asked yesterday about how he felt about being booed in the Swamp.
2: We're in the middle of the game. I'm not going, are they cheering or are they booing? Like, I'm just trying to figure out, well, how do we execute? And, yeah, so they have the right to boo. You know, the thing I love, Zach, we have freaking passionate, awesome fans. Like, why you come to the University of Florida is because people care. They got the right to boo. I'm good. Like, I'd like for them to not boo, but I'm not going to sit there and take my headset off and go, are they booing or are they cheering? We're going to do everything we can to try to win the game. But I love that our fans care enough to boo. Like, good. I'd rather the stands be full and then be passionate and pissed off if something's not going good than, like, I don't want them to applaud when we're not playing well. Like, we do need their support. We need them to, like, be behind the guys. It'd be going back to the confidence question Bark asked. You know, I think our guys, I would say, I don't want to say we're fragile, but I think we're trying to find ourselves from a confidence standpoint. Maybe when things are in question, it'd be helpful if everybody's like, man, let's go. We got this. The guys feed off the crowd. They do. But, you know, I'm not – I love that our fans care enough to boo as well. So there's a balance there. I'm not going to take a shot at our fan base. We got a freaking awesome fan base, man.
1: I wish I'd have gotten, like, a tamp the brakes warning from Coach just a couple of weeks ago. I wasn't anointing him the next Bear Bryant. But the start and then what we saw, even with Ole Miss coming off the win over LSU – it was hard to imagine. Not that they wouldn't lose football games, Pat, but it was just hard to imagine that Florida team looking the way they have in the last two games.
0: Oh, Jaden Ball. You go from being a Heisman Trophy candidate to all of a sudden MIA in the last two football games.
1: A disciplined football team that can run the football and likes a physical brand. That's usually the recipe for when, but the running it's gone away.
0: Yeah, it's disappeared. Yeah, got to find that again. So as we continue our look around, the merry-go-round of the Southeastern Conference, of some of what these coaches had to say over the last couple of days, let's go to Baton Rouge, Louisiana, as Lane Kiffin was asked about Austin Simmons, and he just cannot help himself from taking a shot at the Southeastern Conference.
3: This question is more about your exposure to and knowledge of another matchup this weekend, but Austin Simmons, what do you recall about the way he handled how last season turned out for him, and do you have any thoughts about how he's kind of his feet in Missouri?
4: Yeah, I guess, is that like tampering if I talk about another player in college? I don't know. So, I don't know anymore. Now you're going to give me, is there really tampering anyway? Speaking of one of those two schools. And doesn't matter if you tamper, like, is there actually a penalty? So I guess I'll comment on it. I love Austin. I think Austin's a first-round draft pick. I've said that the whole time.
0: Yeah, there you
4: through.
0: Go. So he basically just said, hey, you know, tampering, who gets in trouble for that? Lane Kiffin was also extremely upset over the last 2 weeks because the SEC, the presidents, have been discussing the potential of a, you have to set out 1 year if you want to transfer inside the SEC. The SEC is actually considering that. And Lane Kiffin is vehemently opposed to that, as probably other coaches are as well, but he's being very outspoken around the league sending text messages to a ton of folks in regards to how stupid that would be for the SEC. That would be the equivalent of, let's say, the AFC and the NFL not allowing someone to sign as a free agent in the AFC, but you could only go to the NFC.
1: Right.
0: So that's his argument. But, yeah, he's been pretty upset about some of the things that the presidents have been kicking around the ideas behind closed doors. Because, once again, the SEC wants to self-police, and not saying it's going to happen or not, but that is one of the ideas that they have talked about, is that if you are going to transfer inside the conference from the transfer portal, you would have to sit out 1 year.
1: Yeah, that doesn't. What I was thinking was, if you come to the SEC and you choose to transfer outside of the SEC, but the other way doesn't work.
0: Well, the SEC is determined that they are going to set up some rules in place that they are going to curtail some of the things that they believe was open loopholes.
1: Okay. Just on the surface, that sounds like a bad idea. That particular rule. But, hey, you guys are dealing with it. Gals, too, dealing with that every day. You get the complaints. You get the memos. You have the conference calls, the Zooms. So if you think it's going to make the SEC better in the long run, let's do it. No more circus shenanigans like we had in August, early September.
0: So I want to take you back to a more simpler time down in Baton Rouge. No, not Brian Kelly. No, not Ed Orgeron. But take you back to the days of Les Miles. Yesterday was Columbus Day. That's what we're calling it again, right?
1: Sure.
0: Isn't that, it was... Like
1: that's what I, yeah, 1492, Columbus sailed the ocean blue. That's how I learned it.
0: Okay. Well, I mean, for a few years we changed the name.
1: Indigenous Day?
0: And now we're back again.
1: I don't know.
0: Okay. Well, anyway, I'll take you back to this moment in history. Actually, it was yesterday, some many years ago. Les Miles stepped to the podium and had this infamous welcome to the media.
5: Good afternoon. Just want to remind everybody that it's Columbus Day. That all those of you that know Italians and like Italians or the people that might venture onto a ship and travel to explore and find new lands, this is your day. So it's not St. Paddy's Day. That's a different day entirely.
0: Yes, it is. Yes, it is. Yes. I miss Les Miles.
1: Yeah.
0: Chewing on grass,
1: yeah.
0: Just being Les Miles.
1: Yep, doing dumb stuff that should lose a football game and get you fired instead.
0: Gets contract extension after contract extension.
1: God looks after drunks and idiots.
0: when I heard that, I was like, man. 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
1: We'll get in some of your texts also coming up at the bottom of the hour. Dr. Darren White, some exciting news just across the way at Samford University, and so much more. We're live from Social Taco. Our friends are here. We need you.
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19: Continue three-man front live at Social Taco. This is our spot on Tuesdays. Come and join us. Mary has brought some new friends to join us. One that was here for the Freedom 250 trivia face-off between Conrad and Hastings.
20: Oh, we don't have to revisit that.
21: I like to call it the beatdown.
19: She forgives us because there was a lot going on that day with so much knowledge being regurgitated by the two contestants. Well, one of them, anyways. Well, there was knowledge. It was just, yeah, it was
21: oh,
19: different.
21: My goodness.
19: Yeah. Hey, look at that.
21: Yeah. What's up, brother?
19: Look at that.
21: Good to see you.
19: All right. I feel safer.
21: Did you know who
19: How are
21: coming?
19: You? Good to see you.
21: Oh, that's good.
19: All right. Yeah, we got everybody showing up today.
21: Yeah, it's big.
19: Yeah, we're right here in the square. We're at Social Taco. If you're just joining us, we're next to City Hall, Homewood City Hall, but you'll see Social Taco adjacent there, and you come inside, you walk upstairs, you're going to see a lot of just smiling faces. We've got, what's the youngest that's probably here? How old would you say that young man is? 8?
21: Yeah, second grade.
19: Yeah, second grader?
21: Yeah.
19: All the way up to...
20: I didn't know Damien was up there already.
19: How old is that gentleman?
21: That kid's actually taller than Damien.
19: He is. Yeah, but join us, socialtaco.bar, for more information. And I want to remind you, 2 days from now, Our UAB Blazers returning home to take on East Carolina. That's this Thursday, October 15th at Protective Stadium. 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
21: So Friday was the deadline for ESPN's exclusive negotiating window for expanding the college football playoff to 24 teams. On Saturday, yes, during football Saturday, the college football playoff released the following statement. While on Friday, October 9th marked the end of the exclusive 30-day negotiating period with ESPN, we continue to have ongoing discussions with ESPN regarding media rights connected to potential playoff expansion to 24 teams. The dialogue throughout the window has been constructive. We will continue to carry these conversations forward with ESPN as we determine the path ahead. Given the confidential nature of these negotiations and discussions, there isn't more to share at this time. We will provide additional updates when appropriate. End of the statement. So they continue to talk. Awful Announcing had an article that came out last night saying that an ESPN source says that this would not be a financial windfall for the network if it expanded to 24 teams. So I don't know if that's them trying to use that article as a negotiating ploy or what the situation is, but we'll see what happens over the next week or two in regards if ESPN wants to pull the trigger or it will then go to open market, in which we all know that Fox will be a heavy bidder in the process.
19: What are the chances you think that ESPN goes ahead and finalizes it so it doesn't go to open market?
21: I think it might be a situation where ESPN would agree to the expansion, and then what they're going to do is then they're going to turn around and they're going to sell the rights, just like they do now to TNT.
19: Right.
21: So what if they go to Fox and say, hey, listen, we will pay this and own it, but if you would like a first or a second round game, we're open for you to buy that from us.
19: What do you think the markup is on that kind of game? If you're buying the whole package, so just think you're going to the big box store that you can buy a lot of. You're going to Costco and you're loading up. How much is ESPN making off of those single inventory games when they're selling them off to the TNTs of the world? Do you have any idea? I know I'm putting you on the spot and asking for a number, but I'm just wondering.
21: Well, they pay $1.3 billion for the actual whole playoff per year. So they're going to have to find another $300 million in revenue to help pacify the SEC, the Big Ten, ACC, Big 12 for them losing their conference championship game. I would think it's pretty significant what TNT is paying for those first round games.
19: Yeah.
21: Just to make it all financially make sense for them. I know I didn't really answer your question, but those are the numbers. Those are the numbers that I know off the top of my head.
19: Because I've really never thought of it that way. But the way, and I know that we've talked about it, but ESPN, you're not doing that because part of it, you are creating more space for the inventory that you've bought, but you're in it to make money. So I'm just wondering, and how much are you, and what are you basing that off of? Sorry, that was an unfair question. Just didn't know if you had a roundabout idea.
21: No, I mean, listen, I mean, I think you're going to have to go. I mean, think about this. You would have to go above the $1.5 billion a year to get the rights to a 2014 playoff. I mean, that's staggering. $1.5 billion.
19: And then how much
21: are you? Or $1.6 billion.
19: How much are you paying for Boise to take on?
21: Yeah, they don't want that.
19: You know, who else?
21: That's why TNT, and of course now TNT has been, you know, the whole Paramount, they've all joined forces in recent sales. So moving forward, I don't know, you know, how that's going to all work out in regards to them trying to still be in the business of the college football playoff. I don't know. They might want it all. I don't know. But Coming up next, a guy that knows a lot about sports analytics. That is Dr. Darren White from Samford. He joins us next.
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0: company. Three-man front as we continue. We're live here at Social Taco in the square in Homewood. We got new guests. We got some of our regulars, some of the founders here of Social Taco in the lunch bunch that's upstairs. But when you come into the square, just walk in through the front doors. We are up top, but there's plenty of seating below. It's a nice patio weather this afternoon. And a reminder, 3 to 6 Monday through Friday, half off happy hour. Half off drinks, half off appetizers, Monday through Friday for the happy hour here at Social Taco and socialtaco.bar for more information.
1: Joining us now on the Higginbotham Hotline is Dr. Darren White, a great friend of the program. We've done countless shows from his office over at Samford University. He's a distinguished professor and executive director of the Center for Sports Analytics at Samford. He joins us now on the program. Dr. White, I hope you're doing well on this Tuesday.
2: Doing great. We're in the middle of fall break, so good time to be a college professor, you know?
1: Yeah. Well, you know what? Before we get into all the exciting news that is going on at Samford and inside your program, I consider you, because of our relationship over the last few years, one of the premier experts when it comes to soccer. And I saw something that came across yesterday in regards to the increase of popularity from not only the international soccer game, but the MLS in the United States. And I was just curious, with the World Cup last year, how did you think that was? How do you think America embraced it? And moving forward, does this now mean that the United States is ready to take that next step forward in regards to soccer fandom?
2: Yeah, no, could, as a lifelong soccer guy who grew up playing the game here in Birmingham back in the 80s when nobody played the game, really, really excited about, you know, how well the nation rallied around the World Cup. And really neat that Chris Richards, you know, a Birmingham native, is right in the middle of all that. And he's loves Birmingham and has been doing some neat things in our city, even though he lives in England. But, it was an incredible, incredible World Cup. And soccer is just going to grow because it's so popular with the younger, you know, the Gen Zs. That generation loves soccer. They love to watch it. And so you're just going to continue to see it grow in the years to come.
0: All right, Dr. White, know that you're very excited. We were excited when we saw the announcement, but you got the new sports industry program, Student Space, and that's been created. Tell us all about that, what that's going to allow not only you but the students to enjoy and to continue to further this kind of trend-setting benchmark that has become sports analytics.
2: Yeah. Thank you. Again, we could not be more happy. We had a generous donor step forward and give us a gift, and we were able to build a space for the program. And again, for your listeners, we were the very first business school in the South to have a program that is dedicated towards helping students do a major in business and then work within the business side of sport in order to really, you know, be the folks who run the world of sports. And we started that 15 years ago. We've placed students all over the world of sports at this point. Now we have over 200 students currently in the program. We've had over 33 states represented. So we draw students from all over. We now have a high school camp in the summer. So anybody, if you have high school students that are interested in learning about what would it look like to work on the business side of sports. So program's been around for a while, 15 years now, but it's really neat to have our own space that where the students can, you know, study and build relationships and work on consulting projects, and it's a beautiful space.
1: When we were over there doing the show last year, and you guys had just started the construction, so I can only imagine, because you were laying it out all out for us, and you were showing us the blueprints and how impressive it was. But just talk about your program, because all of a sudden, over 200 students, 33 states. This thing is not only obviously a huge deal here in Birmingham and across the Southeast, but nationally speaking, this is a program that is getting accolades from all over.
2: We've been at it for 15 years, and we're very fortunate to have some great relationships. We have an advisory board, which includes a number of folks from here in Birmingham, you know, that are on our board. Scott Myers, for example, at Alabama Sports Hall of Fame. George Dennis, president of Zoom Motorsports, and many others. And, folks from all over the country. We have presidents of NFL teams to presidents of NASCAR teams. So we have this group of executives that really back us up and help us. And so So you're right. Yeah, the program has grown in its reputation, and we're back to soccer. We actually just received an invitation to go over in March to Madrid and represent the U.S. at the biggest soccer event in Europe every year. It's a general assembly of the 800 clubs over there, and we're going to be going over to represent the U.S. So it's just it's been neat to watch it grow for sure.
0: Speaking of growing, I was just curious. You and some of your classes, you have the, whether it's a semester assignment or the summer project, where you task them with finding out all kinds of cool things, and sometimes it's tied to things that have happened here in the state. I was just wondering, how feasible, how easy would it be to take the NIL period, Dr. White, to take the transfer portal period and encapsulate that and see how much it has changed our opinions of the sport we love so much, we're so passionate about since its inception?
2: Yeah, no, there's absolutely no doubt. Just anecdotally, you know, I have so many friends that you know, we talk about that a lot, about how they're – and it's interesting. So for some folks, it's really dampened, but others actually, you know, actually it's heightened it. So it's just, it really sort of depends on – I think it's a little bit generational, I've noticed. It seems like folks that are in my generation are not – you know, who remember the way it used to be, you know, want it to be more like that. Whereas, again, the younger generation have more embraced the ideas. But everybody, I mean, everybody you ever talk to says something has to change. I mean, it's the wild, wild west. If it's the Protect College Sports Act, that may be the answer, maybe partially the answer. But something absolutely has to change. And that's the one thing we can all agree on.
3: Dr. Darren White is joining us. He's a distinguished professor and executive director for the Center for Sports Analytics over at Samford University. Also, I wanted you to talk about the significance now of having Dr. James Andrews associated with your program.
2: Yes, we were, again, we actually had a celebration to celebrate the naming of the Center for Sports Analytics. The center is now actually named the Andrews White Cooney Center for Sports Analytics, and that's Dr. James Andrews. And, of course, everybody knows who Dr. Andrews is.
3: Yeah.
2: I recently had the opportunity to go with him to Washington, D.C. and meet with some of the congressmen, men and women up there. And every room we went in, Dr. Andrews is just so beloved by everyone and has done so much for our state, you know, from the standpoint of sports and all that he's accomplished. So to have him associated with our program is really a game changer for us. And we could not be more honored to have him. And, you know, and a lot of folks, you know, of course, you think of him from a medical standpoint, but, you know, he's also in the Alabama Business Hall of Fame. So he's a brilliant entrepreneur as well. And so it's just a neat relationship for us to be able to have. And we look forward actually to working with him going forward. We have some pretty neat, some ideas and some initiatives on the table to work together to bring Dr. Andrews in with us to work on some different things. And so could not be more excited about that.
3: Also, I want to, you know, Landrum and I work every week with Coach Bill Clark, and obviously we know Coach Jack Crow extremely well. And if you would, take a few minutes and discuss a white paper and some things that you've been working on with Coach Safely, because that's very important. You just mentioned the fact of going to Washington, D.C., and trying to, obviously there's a political realm to all of this with Coach Safely. But this white paper that you've been working on, kind of discuss that a little bit.
2: Coach Crow is a great friend of our program, as is Coach Clark. And, again, your listeners, if they know the Coach Safely organization, they've been working around the U.S. to have laws passed so that we make sure that coaches that are coaching our kids have a basic level understanding of, you know, health and safety type things, concussions, things like that. And they've been very successful over the last decade in getting laws passed. We were the very first state, you know, in the nation to have a law, which is really neat. Well, now we're taking that next step, and we're proposing that Alabama become only the second state in the country to have a commission for youth sports. And again, that's Dr. Andrews, that's us at Samford, that's Coach Clark, Coach Crow, that was the group. And the four of us are campaigning for that or pushing for that. And we've written a white paper. And so the idea would be that youth sports is changing so much. And any of your listeners, a couple of weeks ago, there was a Wall Street Journal article about baseball, Little League Baseball. And that article does, if you really want to understand what's going on in youth sports, read that article. And And so it's pretty remarkable how much is changing. You have a lot of private equity coming into youth sports. There's just a lot that's changing. So the idea would be to have an advisory group that could advise our governor and our legislators on what we need to be doing to make sure as many kids as possible can play, because that's ultimately what we want. We want as many kids as possible to get the benefits of youth sports, all the character development, all of the, just so many mental health benefits and all that. And so that's the goal, is to get as many kids as possible playing, make sure it's accessible for all, no matter what your income levels are, and make sure everybody's having a good time, enjoying it, and having fun while we're playing youth sports. And so that's the bottom line, and we're working on that with some great friends of our program along the way.
3: Some exciting times over at Samford. That is Dr. Darren White, Distinguished Professor and Executive Director of the Center for Sports Analytics. Hopefully, Landrum and I will get an opportunity to get back over there, Dr. White, because you guys are always so hospitable. It's just an incredible space in the program that you guys have developed over there. So continued success in the future. Hope to catch up with you again very soon.
2: Yeah, thanks again for having us on, and we'd love to have you anytime. And again, if any of your listeners have either high school age kids or college age kids, and they think they might be interested in working on the business side of sport, look me up, come on out. We'd love to show you around and see if we could help you. So.
0: Did you ride your bike to work today?
2: No, we're on fall break, remember? So no, not today. Oh. But I probably will tomorrow, though.
3: Man, bless your heart. It's too hot for that, Dr. White.
0: He likes it.
3: I know he likes it, but it's just too hot. It's too hot.
0: He's just wired different.
2: I like to climb that mountain. That's quite
0: the mountain.
2: It,
0: so. Every time I'm trying to just maintain 40 miles an hour going up that steep incline, I think about you pedaling that bike, and I'm like, come on, loser, mash the accelerator.
2: Yeah. Well, there is actually a little secret. I have this little thing called a battery in the bike.
0: Oh, you're my favorite kind of cheater. Yes.
2: Yeah, there you go.
0: Yep.
3: Hey, smart.
0: Man, those e-bikes are great.
3: That's smart.
2: They are amazing. Oh, my gosh. Best thing I've ever bought.
3: Well, Dr. White, continued success. And Landrum and I will get back over there because you guys are fantastic, and our friendship goes back a few years. And we appreciate your time very much.
0: Thanks, Dr. White.
2: All right. Thanks so much.
3: Thank you so much. That is Dr. Darren White, Distinguished Professor, Executive Director of the Center for Sports Analytics there at Samford University. Such an impressive space, and everything that they do, the internships that they place. I actually thought about them this weekend when Nick Sirianni is kicking the ball off.
0: Man, that's the thing.
3: With
0: 8 seconds
3: left, I'm like going, there's a Samford student that is telling Nick Sirianni, do not kick the ball away.
0: We had a young lady that was sitting across from us when we went up a couple of springs ago, and then we go back a short time later, and Dr. White informs us that she is now working for the Atlanta Braves.
3: Yep, very cool.
0: Job placement, 97% graduation rate.
3: Impressive. Impressive.
0: It's going to get attention when you go and put it in a prospective employer's hands. Sorry.
3: Yes, we are. We still got a few seats left, but we're getting very close to being maxed out up here.
0: Yeah.
3: But we will find room for you.
0: And, man, there's it's just a casserole of so many different conversations you could get into.
3: Yeah, Cowboy is here. He just arrived. I can't say whose name. I can't say his name this week.
0: No, he's Perrier Racing. Perrier Racing. Yep.
3: Creed's here.
0: No, he was not the one that was sweet on the driver.
3: No. No. Virgil here from Pelham.
0: Yep. Virgil's here.
3: Mm-hmm.
0: Well, he just.
3: Reba's here. Reba just showed up a few moments ago to join Howie. Steve from Tuscaloosa. I think he's waiting to see Damien to have a conversation about Kalen DeBoer.
0: Does Virgil not just look like enforcement? He does, doesn't he?
3: Yeah, I mean,
0: I can't see him.
3: Looks the part.
0: Doing anything else.
3: And Don Don's got somebody cornered over there. I don't know what's going on over there.
0: All
3: somebody
0: right.
3: new.
0: Oh, bless her.
3: I know.
0: Bless her. We'll go check on her.
3: Yeah. This is Three Man Front. We are live at Social Taco. Come on up. Michael will take care of you here up on the terrace, as she does all the fine patrons here at Social Taco. We're coming right back on this Tuesday.
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2: Take my hand and come with me because you look so fine that I really want to make you mine. I say you look so fine that I really want to make you mine.
3: It's Tuesday. We're live at Social Taco. Cigar Cowboy has arrived. We got other new friends that are here as well. We got somebody who is up from Destin, Florida. And hopefully...
4: They drove all the way up here to see you. That was very impressive.
3: The place okay? Your place okay? Good. All right. We get the acknowledgement, yes.
4: She said a little bit, little debris, but yep.
3: All
4: she's
3: right.
4: Good.
3: Well, thank the good Lord. 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Cleveland taking on Tampa. Parker Messick. He has been good. The big, stocky lefty. Kind of reminds me of David Wells sometimes, just with his stature. 3.5 strikeouts, Conrad, more or less against the Rays.
5: Well, you talked me into it, Lynch, and we're going more.
3: We're
5: going
3: to go more there. Freddy Peralta, one-time Milwaukee Brewer, right? Also, did he play with the Mets as well?
5: Yes, he did.
3: Yep. 2.5 strikeouts, more or less.
5: I'd really like to say less because I hate the Rays, but we'll go more.
3: Thank you for being objective. 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
4: You know, one person that is not here yet, and I want to give a shout-out, this could be a very close call today.
3: Oh, man. Don't do it, Dave. Don't do it.
4: Is it 4 years?
3: Yes.
4: 4 years. FSU Dave has never missed a Tuesday taco appearance at Social Taco. I understand that his internet has been out at his home. And as we've all been there before, we are all... I guess at the mercy of the service companies. You know, they tell you, hey, we're going to give you a 2 to 4 hour window to show up. And then sometimes they show up a little bit on time. Sometimes they don't, whatever the case may be. He let us know that an internet guy is currently at his house. He seems perplexed. He is down in the basement now. He's been there for 45 minutes. So
5: well,
4: here we are.
5: Well, he's just leave him there and go out to Social Taco.
3: Right.
4: It's 11:54.
3: This guy's a contracted employee.
4: So he's got 2 hours and a little over 2 hours because we'll be off the air in 2 hours.
5: I mean, Dave just needs to what? Get his fingerprints just in case.
3: It's just in.
5: He'll be fine.
3: Yep. Just got the same one. Bring your internet guy to Social Taco.
4: Yeah.
3: You guys have some lunch. A lot of times, that's all it takes. Just a nice little reset. Get you a taco. He starts thinking more clearly.
4: Yep.
3: All of a sudden, you've got 15 whatever G's, and you're off and rolling again.
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2: 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We're going to run the ball with James Cook and Josh Allen, throw it to the running backs. They scored 37 points in a win. I'm Nick Costos.
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1: 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Landrum Roberts, Pat Smith, Conrad Van Order. 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
2: It is 12 noon. Welcome in. It's hour number three of Three Man Front on this Tuesday. Great crowd here at Social Taco. Come on up and see us. We'll be here until 2 o'clock. Let's talk about the national scene in college football. Nobody better that does it than Adam Rittenberg from ESPN and ESPN.com. He joins us now on the Higginbotham Hotline. Happy Tuesday, Adam. Just your thoughts on that big game Saturday night between Georgia and Alabama.
3: Yeah, I think it was a game that, you know, really lived up to the expectation and the hype, and, you know, two teams that certainly expect to be in the playoff and going deep into the playoff this season, and obviously very evenly matched, and, you know, Georgia was able to run the ball effectively, and that's something that Alabama's got to be better at the next time around. But it was one of those games that a few plays one way or the other was going to determine the winner, and unfortunately for Georgia, unfortunately for Alabama, the Dogs had a few more plays go their way. But, again, two teams that you certainly would expect to be on this stage again.
4: Adam, what did we learn about Texas? I think for some of us and the naysayers that Texas is maybe who we thought they actually were. How do you see this team moving forward after the setback to their rival?
3: Yeah, I mean, you think about it, guys. Like, you take away that second half against Ohio State, like what's the conversation about Texas? How much more concerning is it? Who are they at this point this season? Who's Arch Manning at this point in his career? He's not a very consistent quarterback. That's the most troubling, that he's not doing, he's played enough football. He's played enough football with this team and this supporting cast to make better decisions than he made at the Cotton Bowl against, obviously, a very motivated Oklahoma team, but not a very good Oklahoma team. We've seen this team through the first half of the season. So I think that's what's troubling. It just feels like, yeah, they found it for about 25 minutes against Ohio State. And getting credit, they did an incredible comeback. But I'll be honest, if those teams play right now, if you pull people around the country that really know the game, very few people are taking Texas to Ohio State.
2: In regards to the rest of the Southeastern Conference, most of us believe that what we saw Saturday night is the upper echelon of the conference. Who else in the SEC, from your treetop version, do you believe that when we get to those November days of talking about the college football playoff and how many teams from the conference, how many from the SEC do you think will be in that conversation? Not who's going to make it, but how many teams do you think legitimately can have a case to make in front of the CFP?
3: Well, you know, it's been an interesting conference, guys, because there have been almost surprising results every week. Not necessarily, you know, one team beating another team, but some of these, you know, dominant wins. Obviously, Ole Miss was blown out by Florida. We then got blown out by Missouri. Kentucky's making significant noise here lately, but are they able to sustain it under a first-year coach? And Will Stein has done a great job so far, but they still have a second-half schedule to play. I still believe in Ole Miss just because it's Trinidad Samblas, and if that guy is quarterbacking my team, I'm going to be in most games and have a chance to win games later in the year, even though I've got some issues on the defensive side of the ball. And, you know, and then we'll see what happens. You know, what's the health of Mario Taylor coming off of their loss to Alabama? This is a pretty big ride. It's momentum and a forgivable loss in Starkville to, you know, a big win on the road this week against Ole Miss. I mean, really, that winner of that game, you have to feel, you know, pretty good about being in that playoff conversation. But Missouri still has Texas. They still have Georgia. They still have Kentucky and Oklahoma, down the stretch. So I think the SEC will have four or five teams in that conversation. But we'll just say that, you know, after Alabama, there may be a pretty good call between that next group.
4: Adam Rittenberg talking college football with us here on Three Man Front and on the Higginbotham Hotline. Adam, we look at the Big Ten. USC with a win over Penn State. You've got Oregon, maybe not the team we thought that they would be. There is UCLA. Ohio State with one loss. We're going to find out about Indiana very, very soon. But top to bottom, how do we view the Big Ten versus how we viewed this conference one season ago?
3: Well, I think it could end up being somewhat similar, where there is, you know, a clear top tier in the Big Ten, and then another, you know, group that's trying to get into that playoff conversation. So I think most of the two best teams in the conference are playing this weekend in Bloomington. The rematch of the Big Ten championship game last year, 1-2. And then, you know, who else is worthy of being in the playoff mix? Is it a UCLA team, which got to an incredible start under Coach

0: offensively this year with a couple of quarterbacks who can make some plays. So Iowa belongs in that playoff pick, and we'll see if they can stay there. Their schedule does line up better than some of these other contenders.
1: Adam, in regards to the Big 12, we're going to see BYU and Notre Dame tonight. Obviously, that's not a conference game for BYU. But BYU, Texas Tech, Utah, and now a team called Oklahoma State that is all of a sudden back on the national scene in regards to some of their big wins as of late. But how do you handicap the Big 12 right now? Is BYU the best of the lot in that conference? You think it will ultimately come down to BYU and Texas Tech?
0: Well, yeah, it has obviously last year, and it could once again. I think BYU has a lot going for it. They haven't had great luck on the injury front, so being without LJ Martin now, their star running back, who is the Big 12 Offensive Player of the Year. He won't play this week against Notre Dame and may be out until closer to November. But defensively, BYU's been excellent, allowing less than 3 yards per rush, and they have a lot of good playmakers on that side of the ball. And Kalani Sitake typically has really good defenses. I think Utah's been exciting, but hasn't really been tested. The Texas Tech not quite as dominant as they were last year, especially on the defensive side, but they're still winning games. Their schedule, they don't have BYU or Utah on their schedule. Obviously, those two teams match up in the Holy War. And Oklahoma State's intriguing, right? They've got the quarterback and Drew Nestemaker, who most around that league believe is the only true NFL prospect starting for a Big 12 team. And that gives you a chance. They already have big win against Oregon, even though that's been devalued a little bit. But they've got an opportunity, this week against Houston will be real exciting, and they have some big ones down the line. But I think the Big 12 is pretty well positioned, guys, to have two teams in the college football playoffs.
2: How good do you believe that Notre Dame really is?
0: Yeah, I think they're really good. I think DJ Carr is the best quarterback that Notre Dame has had in a really long time. I guess the question is, does he have enough around him to make the key plays that they're going to need to against top opponents? And they'll certainly have a test this week at SoFo. They'll be testing even more. And coming to Notre Dame, but you look at the receiving corps of the national championship standards, you look at the explosive plays that are generated by the team. Notre Dame hasn't had that yet. The receiving corps is solid, but you're probably very few NFL players in that group right now. Some games have been okay, but they haven't had a lot of big runs. They obviously lost 2 first-round draft picks from last year's team at running back. Offensive line is always a strength, but again, what Notre Dame has lacked, what kept them from winning a national championship, even a weak quarterback. And they have that in season along with other really good parts defensively. Got Leonard Moore, the best cornerback in the country. So a lot going for them. Do they have enough explosiveness offensively? And will they ultimately be tested enough for the playoffs compared to teams like Georgia, Alabama, Ohio State, Indiana?
2: He's Adam Rittenberg, senior writer, college football there at ESPN, at ESPN Rittenberg on X. Adam, we always appreciate the time. Thank you so much, and hopefully we'll talk to you very soon.
0: All right, guys. Sounds good. Thanks for having me.
2: Adam Rittenberg and all of our guests joining us on the Higginbotham Hotline.
1: 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We will come back, and we will get to your text messages, 205-834-9450. At the bottom of the hour, we'll go to Rocky Top. We'll talk a little preview of Bama and Tennessee coming up on Saturday.
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0: place. 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When Sammy Noto answers the phone, tell him Landrum from Jocks sent you.
1: So there's been a lot of talk over the course of the last couple of days, especially when the SEC announced their schedule for this weekend and where people would be playing their games. And apparently the University of Missouri and Eli Drinkwitz was not very happy in regards to the fact that they're a top-ranked team in the Southeastern Conference, and based on their kickoff and their channel designation, not very happy in regards to what's going on with the Mizzou Tigers or the lack of respect, because this week they are taking on the Ole Miss Rebels. It is a 2:30 game, but it's going to be on the SEC Network. It is not going to be on ABC. It's not going to be on one of the ESPNs, because Auburn and Georgia will be on ESPN. And then on ESPN2 later will be Arkansas and Vanderbilt. So they've been relegated to the SEC Network. And the SEC Network does not have the distribution, needless to say, as an ABC or an ESPN. And just moments ago, as Eli Drinkwitz was ending his press conference, he said, "Look forward to seeing you on the SEC Network on Saturday."
0: Does he say the same thing when they don't have anybody from the state of Missouri show up to cover their media days?
1: No, he leaves that part out.
0: That's weird. It's weird. You're going to take a shot at the network, but not even the beat writers and columnists in your own state that don't even make an attempt to go and cover you at media day. Why don't you start there?
1: No, they don't. It's funny because I follow a lot of people in St. Louis media, social media wise, because I'm a Cardinals fan.
0: Yeah.
1: So, you know, obviously,
0: you're pretty plugged in.
1: During the baseball season, I see a lot of their content. Well, now, all of a sudden, they're all Mizzou Tiger football fans.
0: Yeah.
1: You know, it's like, well, where were you guys at SEC Media Days? Like, since you've been in the conference. Like, seriously, since you and I in Atlanta, there was a cable access channel. Remember the females?
0: I do. Not yes,
1: I know.
0: Well,
1: you're talking
0: I, no, I mean,
1: yeah,
0: yeah,
1: they,
0: yes,
1: they had
0: yes.
1: female anchors.
0: Yes,
1: because they didn't have any male anchors.
0: Right.
1: So that's why I said female anchors.
0: Yes.
1: Not that I was insinuating like they were.
0: Yeah. Like oh wow.
1: No, it was the fact that
0: yes,
1: okay, they were doing, you know, everything, video, shooting, interviews, the whole ball of wax. There was not a guy in their organization.
0: There was not.
1: That was there present. I remember one time that a station in Kansas City sent someone to the Winfrey Hotel for SEC Media Days, but nobody was in Tampa. There's been countless times when Mizzou has no one, not one single person on Radio Row. Now, their beat writer, Eli Hoff, who's a frequent guest to this show from the St. Louis Post-Dispatch, he's at everything. We were talking about electronic or television media.
0: Right.
1: That's what we were talking about. Because they do not show up to these events. So I agree with you. I'm griping and complaining about being on the SEC Network. I'll just tell you this.
0: And I'll be honest with you. Missouri, it just doesn't matter what the year is. It's not my favorite team to watch. I don't know why.
1: Well, think about this. I just do not think you already the last two out of the three last 3 weeks of SEC play, I think ESPN has absolutely screwed the SEC over with these kick times. There's no reason why Alabama and Mississippi State should have been playing at 11 a.m. That was ridiculous. Absolutely ridiculous. It worked out for Alabama, but everyone knows that should have been a night game. Should have been a night game in Starkville, and it wasn't. And then this week, when you've got the likes of Alabama, Tennessee at 2:30, you got Mizzou and Ole Miss at the exact same time, and Auburn, Georgia at the exact same time. Like, any of those games should have been relegated to a night game, especially Mizzou and Ole Miss. I mean, you've got Bama 6 this week, Tennessee's 14. Now, that's going to be on national television. I mean, a national broadcast feed. They're all on national television. I'm talking about free TV, ABC, because Alabama's last year was the most watched college football team. When they get an opportunity to put them on free TV, they're going to do that. But to put Mizzou and Ole Miss, I do kind of agree with Drinkwitz. I don't agree with him taking a shot at the SEC network, but the fact that that game should be a higher quality game in regards to kickoff time, and away from the Georgia, Auburn, Alabama, Tennessee game.
0: Even when Missouri's good, watching a game with them when it is on prime time, it just doesn't feel right. I'm being honest. It doesn't. Even all the years where, oh, this is a good Missouri team taking on Alabama, it just never felt like big game to me. Even when Alabama went out there last year and played in, what, early part of, that was an early kick.
1: Mm-hmm. Yeah, it was, 11 o'clock. Mm-hmm.
0: So maybe there is a point to this. Maybe it would feel more like a big game and Missouri's playing in it if you did have it on national television and you did play it at night.
1: I mean, listen, the SEC network, I mean, you got good stuff this weekend. You got Ole Miss and Mizzou. That is going to be at 2:30 on the SEC network. And then at night, you've got Kentucky at Oklahoma.
0: You remember on Saturday mornings we used to get Chris Fowler did Scholastic Sports America, but you would get before, and it might have been the studio version of Game Day. But, Pat, I can remember the eyelid games that we would get in the mornings. We would get those early games. You get like a Cornell playing at 10 o'clock against somebody.
1: Yes. Mm-hmm.
0: I feel like that's what we get when Missouri is playing a home early home game. It just kind of feels like that.
1: Yeah, and since we are talking about the TV times, and I know we knew this about the Auburn schedule, but when you look, Auburn might not have a night game the rest of the season. You got 2:30 against Georgia. You got 11 a.m. for the next four after Georgia. You got a 2:30 kick against Samford.
0: Well, I know the fans like it, but if we're going to go wins and losses, it's not like nighttime at Jordan-Hare's helped you a whole lot.
1: Well, that's true. And then, of course, the Alabama game is a flex. So there might not be another night game for the Auburn Tigers moving forward. Speaking of Oklahoma, as they get ready to take on Kentucky, they got the big win over the weekend against Texas, 27-24. Watching Steve Sarkisian yesterday talking about his offense, he pointed out that they should be a more explosive team. He said that they had 382 yards against Oklahoma on Saturday, and he pointed this out, 80 more yards than Georgia had against them. So he's using that now as a barometer. The fact that they had 382 yards against Oklahoma, which was 80 more yards than Georgia, who was the number one team in America.
0: Okay.
1: So that's what he's comparing. I know.
0: He's falling apart quickly, isn't
1: he? I also saw this stat about his offense. So Arch Manning has thrown 5 interceptions this year. Okay? He's had 30 targets to Cam Coleman. 30. 4 of his 5 interceptions have come to targets to Cam Coleman. 28 targets to Wingo, 0 interceptions.
0: So far, that's $100,000 a target.
1: Uh-huh. 27 targets to Mosley, 1 interception. 10 targets to Bishop Jr., 0 interceptions. So 5 interceptions, 4 of them have been when you have targeted Cam Coleman.
0: Wow.
1: Isn't that nuts?
0: But think if Georgia just had Cam Coleman, Pat.
1: Oh, man.
0: What kind of numbers would he put up?
1: It'd be incredible. Incredible. And I do have, since we are talking about Texas, their offense is a mess. Their special teams is a mess. I want to take you back almost 4 years ago to the date. You know, the children in Austin, Texas, they went on a trick-or-treating to Steiner Ranch neighborhood in Austin, Texas. The kids were invited to the home of Texas special teams coordinator Jeff Banks and his girlfriend, Danielle Thomas.
0: Coach Banks, safe place.
1: It was a backyard haunted house, people.
0: Yes.
1: And after completing the haunted house, the children were taken to a monkey that Banks's girlfriend Thomas kept in the backyard. Why did she have a monkey, you ask? Mm-hmm. Thomas is also identified by her stage name as a dancer, Pole Assassin. She even once appeared on the Jerry Springer Show with that aforementioned monkey. Now, according to the children, they were told the monkey was trained to give high fives. Instead of giving a high five, Daniel Thomas's monkey allegedly bit down on one of the kids' hands and refused to let it go. The children say that they were forced to manually pry the monkey's jaw open to get the kid's hand out of the monkey's mouth.
0: Now, you don't put your hand near a monkey's mouth. Everybody knows that.
1: No, you can't do that. So fast forward.
0: Halloween candy smeared hands. Who would have thought that the monkey would bite down?
1: Fast forward to the last two games for Texas. The Pole Assassin's husband, Jeff Banks, may be soon taking the monkey on the road to make money because his special teams has been a disaster. In the last two games at Texas, they had a punt blocked for a touchdown. They had a punt returned for a touchdown. They missed a go-ahead field goal late in the fourth quarter, surrendered an onside kick, kicked two kickoffs out of bounds, and also had a punt return nullified by another player calling for a fair catch. That's just in the last two games, Landrum. That's not over the entire season. That's over the last two games for the Texas Longhorns.
0: Did any of that include a guy fielding punts inside of his own five-yard line?
1: No, but I'm sure it happened.
0: Yeah, I bet it happened.
1: Yeah. So I'm just saying, in case you see the Pole Assassin and her monkey and Jeff Banks on a street corner trying to sell selfie pictures of the monkey and him, then you know why. He's been fired by Steve Sarkisian as a bad special teams coordinator at the University of Texas.
0: Is the monkey still alive? Do we know?
1: I do not know.
0: They didn't have to have it euthanized or anything, right?
1: Well, you know, the kids sued.
0: Yeah, of course.
1: And there's not been any information. I don't know where that is in the court system in regards to the monkey. But apparently, she was involved, and the monkey was involved, in a lawsuit prior to the pandemic in regards to selling selfies of the monkey, and PETA came after her.
0: Okay.
1: Yeah.
0: Maybe at the next state fair that we go to,
1: mm-hmm.
0: we see, have your finger bit by a monkey.
1: I know, coming to the stage, the Pole Assassin.
0: Well, that's for the adults only.
1: That's in the back part of the tent.
0: I was going, kids, come get your finger bit by this monkey.
1: Yeah, it's safe for the family.
0: The more family-friendly.
1: So the kids come to the front of the tent, and they get to play with the monkey. And then the parents...
0: She's in the back.
1: Yeah.
0: Make your way back there.
1: All right, when we come back, we're going to go to Rocky Top. We're going to find out what's going on with the Tennessee quarterback situation. Alabama heads up there. Don't forget, this is a color jersey game for Alabama and Tennessee. Orange and crimson will be one.
0: Oh, that's right.
1: Yes. First time since 1970. We'll talk to Vince Farrar next on Three Man Front.
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0: It's third Saturday in October coming up on Saturday. Who better to talk about it? Vince Ferraro joins us now from our sister station in Knoxville, Tennessee, the Sports Animal. He joins us now on Three Man Front. So, Vince, let me ask the very hard-cutting question for you to get things started. Who is the starting quarterback for the Tennessee Vols this weekend, since Josh Heupel won't tell anybody? But I know you know.
1: Well, I have an opinion on it. I don't have the final verdict on that that everyone can take to Vegas. I would expect it to be George McIntyre. The thing is that we don't know how much Faizon Brandon has done so far this week, if at all, anything at all. And if he doesn't practice, they're not putting him back out there, in my opinion. They made that mistake going into the Auburn game where, even though he didn't practice for almost all the week, they still thought he was their best option, and they started him in that game, and we saw how he played his worst football. And he's still so young. I mean, he was four games into his college career. And for you to not practice and then expect to be sharp, you need every rep you can get to get better. So it didn't work out. And then last week, they told George McIntyre on Monday that he would be the starting quarterback. But the thing is that Josh Heupel in the post game after the Auburn game was asked, did Brandon's shoulder injury that he suffered in the Texas game, did that have anything to do with his performance? And Josh Heupel said no, he didn't think so. But then on Monday, and then every other question since then, he has always referenced Brandon as not being 100%, still dealing with his injury. So they are going with the injury part of it, not performance, with that quarterback switch in the Auburn game. I thought it was worthy of a quarterback switch based on performance, and ultimately the interception was a part of that, but they also thought he wasn't 100% and they didn't want to risk it anymore. So I say that to say that because he's bringing up the injury status, the health of Brandon, tells me they might feel like, hey, if he's healthy, that's where we're going, that there might still be a gap between him and McIntyre, because there was when they gave Brandon the starting role. But to me, McIntyre gives them a little bit more in the pass game right now. The long-term future, absolutely. The ceiling is much higher with Faizon Brandon. But for right now, they're able to do some things in the pass game, and it had really gotten bad with him not seeing receivers and taking sacks and things like that before he left that Auburn game. So I say that to say I don't know, but health-wise, to me, I would be surprised if we see a full go Brandon, which means McIntyre, in this game. We'll see how it goes.
2: Vince, based on what you know about Alabama, what aspect of this version of Kalen DeBoer and the Tide do you think presents the most problems for this version that we've seen so far of Tennessee?
1: Yeah, great question. It's the deep passing game with their deep shots that they are willing and able to take and execute. And that is really, really dangerous. It's not just, obviously, Ryan Coleman-Williams, and we heard what Kalen DeBoer had to say about his status for this week. Even without him, with Brooks, Scott, Edwards, and you throw the backs out of the backfield, those receivers with that passing game threat and how good Russell has been through the air and with his feet, but more so the passing element of it, Tennessee has not faced a quarterback that has been willing to execute and able to execute the deep balls. A couple from Arch Manning, but it was sort of like heave it prayer type of thing, as opposed to, you know, how Alabama threatens you so much with those shots in stride and all over the field. So this secondary and this defense, as you guys know, has been outstanding. You just have not faced that the depth and skill at wide receiver that Alabama presents. It'll be more manageable without Coleman Williams if he's not there, but that's still fascinating to see how Tennessee does handle that in this game.
0: Talking to Vince Ferraro from our sister station, the Sports Animal, up in Knoxville, Tennessee, as we talk about the third Saturday in October. So I want to go back to last Saturday. Tennessee, they survived Fayetteville 24-17, tied 7-7 in the third quarter. Then all of a sudden, the fourth quarter, took place. Tennessee scores 14 points. They had 191 yards of total offense. They averaged almost 11 yards per snap. So what happened? Like, what was the light switch that came on with the offense in the fourth quarter?
1: Yeah, again, another great question. And what it is something that would be, most people would kind of think, inconsequential. But Tennessee was actually down 14-7, and Arkansas had run down the field on Tennessee's defense in the first couple of drives of the third quarter, something that we have not seen anyone do against Tennessee. And they felt like they were maybe let their guard down a little bit, maybe overlooking the opponent perhaps. But we had not seen Tennessee miss tackles and be out of their gaps. Things like that have been so fundamentally sound and improved on defense, especially this year. But then they got that corrected. But they had the ball deep in their own territory. It's 3rd and 7, and there's pressure on George McIntyre. He is able to elude the rush, stay in the pocket long enough to find Braylon Staley, one of Tennessee's two outstanding receivers, get open past the sticks. He completed that. They converted that. And rather than giving Arkansas the ball back again after they just scored a couple of touchdowns on you and had all the momentum, that kind of stopped the bleeding a little bit. And then they were able to get some things together, got down the field in the field goal range, hit a long field goal, 14-10. All right, now let's calm down, take a deep breath, and we're good to go. And then you saw Tennessee's defense make adjustments, get the ball back, and then the offense in the run game with Deshaun Bishop got going, and that's when they were able to take the lead and then get to the finish line. So that play right there is what kind of saved the day at the moment, and then relying on that fourth quarter run game, which has been so good for the Volunteers this year, so much better than their starts with the run game, that's what ultimately helped them out to get to the finish line.
2: If you were to put a number on it right now, because we've got Tennessee fans here with us at Social Taco that are joining us today, Vince, and I haven't had a chance to ask them, but if confidence was a number, and we're going to put it between 1 and 10, 10 being the highest, and the Tennessee fans and their confidence heading into this game, where would you say that is?
1: Well, we do a contest with a great local dealership here where we give away like up to $75,000 towards a brand new truck. And so it's a score prediction deal. And then out of all the predictions you get during a week, one of them gets randomly selected. And then that's what if they get the score prediction right, they win the try. So we get every show every day gets a score prediction. And so far, every one of them have been picking Tennessee to win a close game. Now, I think maybe if you get people not in that scenario, I think you'd probably get more people saying, I think Alabama was going to win, but man, try to talk yourself into it. So I would say Tennessee fans are nervously optimistic, but not cocky, overconfident, at least now on Tuesday when I'm talking to you guys. Check back on Friday. Yeah. And as you know, as you get closer, fans, the chest is out. They're feeling good. They hear other analysts say they have a chance and that it improves. But I would say if I had to give a percentage of it, honestly, realistically, I'd say 65-60% that Tennessee would win. But that's a lot of that is hope, honestly.
0: In regards to the injury front, we know that Ryan Coleman-Williams is probably not going to play for Alabama. There's a couple other guys that we will see come the availability report tomorrow night. In regards to, we've already mentioned the quarterback situation at Tennessee, but is there any other positions, whether it was after the Arkansas game or just beat up over the last couple weeks after the Texas game, is there any major guys that potentially could be out for Tennessee?
1: No, there's not major. They have 7 guys that are out for the year. So those guys have kind of been out for a while. The most noteworthy of all of those is probably Wendell Moy, their starting left guard, their best offensive lineman. But they haven't been they've been without him for a couple of weeks. They have a true freshman that's on there that hasn't really played on the D-line. And then their only other guy that's played that they could really use back is they're probably their number 3 running back in Javon Gordon, a transfer from Tulane who has showed explosiveness and, you know, excellent yards after contact like Bishop. It's just that when they have all those guys healthy, Dewan Morris and then Bishop as the RB1, it's a really good trio of backs. You just haven't had all of them for a while. So Gordon is the only other one that was questionable last week that would be to keep tabs on. But, you know, Alabama starting center against Xavier Gilliam, that would be a concern for me for Alabama, because Xavier Gilliam is wrecking people no matter who they are this year. He's got 10 tackles for loss through six games, and he's in, like, the top five, top 10 in almost every category. But that's the second most through the first six games in Tennessee football history, top 10 tackles for loss, only behind Jesse Mahalona, who had 10 and a half back in the day. And you know how many great defensive linemen that have played at Tennessee. So that is the kind of year he's having. We talked to him at lunch today. He is motivated. Rodney Garner, who has coached so many NFL guys, says he's one of the best he's ever coached. That's how good this guy is playing. So that would be an area of concern, center, guard, center, guard, for Alabama if they're not healthy against Gilliam in a front that's been outstanding for Tennessee.
2: All right, I did, in real-time polling, I did ask one of our Tennessee fans on a scale of 1 to 10 confidence, 10 being the highest with a win over Alabama, where they were. 8 is where they arrived, and the reason why is because Alabama, they believe, is susceptible to the run. What says you, Vince?
1: We saw Georgia do it, and we saw younger backs do that. So, yes, that would be an avenue to it. My thing is that for you to beat a team the level of Alabama, you have to be able to do both. Georgia was also able to execute big-time throws in tight windows with an experienced quarterback that's gutsy and made plays with his legs. I don't know that Tennessee has proven that they can do those things. The run game element, if they have Faison Brandon, then that is there. That is part of the equation. But George McIntyre gives them a little bit in the pass game. Can he do it against this level of opponent? I know Alabama's defensive stats haven't been out of this world, but I think that's where you have a chance against Alabama, is when you can be balanced and do both. That's what Georgia was. If Tennessee's just running and they don't have a passing threat, maybe you can get away with that against Arkansas. It is much tougher against Alabama.
0: That is Vince Farrar. You can hear him on our sister station, the Sports Animal, up there in Knoxville. Vince, always appreciate your time, your insight on the Tennessee Vols. It should be another record-setting day there on Rocky Top as both teams get to wear their colored jerseys. First time since 1970 that Bama will be wearing their crimson there inside Neyland Stadium.
2: Wear white, Vince. Stand out.
1: Well, I'll be in the press box until late in the game, and I was there, like, in 2022 when the goalposts went down and that game that broke the streak. I was on the field and nearly got trampled. So in that situation, it doesn't matter what I'm wearing. I'm not standing out by any means. But the weather's supposed to be cool, low 60s.
0: Yeah, that's where it should be.
1: And then upper 30s for overnight temps. So it's going to be perfect fall weather for this great battle.
0: Oh, no doubt about it. Third Saturday in October, nothing better. Vince, always a pleasure, my friend. Take care. We'll talk soon.
2: Thanks, Vince.
1: Always enjoy it. Thanks for having me, guys.
0: Thanks so much. Vince Farrar joining us from Rocky Top. As, man, I did not anticipate, that level, not from him, but just what he was telling us of the fans. Because they're an 8.5-point underdog. That line keeps going up in Alabama's favor.
2: But talking to Constance, the more she started talking about...
0: No, it makes sense what
2: the more
0: what they're saying.
2: You could see it. Then that confidence started gaining a little bit.
0: Does that make you uncomfortable, Conrad, knowing that they are confident that they will beat your Tide on Saturday?
3: I like that they're confident.
2: Yeah.
3: Because they're just going to be emotional wrecks on Saturday evening, but that's okay.
2: Stop it.
3: They can't throw the football.
2: How many days? I know. And Alabama should absolutely win this game, but I'm not going to let you landmine them. I'm not ready for that. Lost two, according to my scripted narrative.
0: Are you ready to do it, Conrad?
2: You just want to go ahead and get it out of the way? Is that what you want?
0: Go ahead. You want to?
3: Nah, we'll wait.
0: Okay.
3: We'll wait.
2: Do it, big boy.
3: I'm glad they're confident. They should be. It's been like 5 years since we beat them in D1, so it's been a minute.
2: Connor has like that friend. Everybody had that friend that just.
0: Now, the other question is, for you Alabama fans out there, I want to see some on the text line. What level is your confidence about beating Tennessee? Because if hers is on a scale of 1 to 10 being an 8, and he was telling us basically what, between 6 and 7? Because he was saying 65%.
2: Mm-hmm. My confidence level is the same with Alabama beating Tennessee as it was beating Mississippi State.
0: Okay.
2: Okay.
3: I was more afraid of Mississippi State than Tennessee.
0: See, I'm like Conrad. Their quarterback, I mean, I watched the Arkansas game. I watched a good bit of it. And just don't let DeJuan Lee out there on the field.
3: Yeah.
0: They should be able to defend McIntyre.
2: Yes, I agree with all of that.
0: I mean, you're not. I mean, McIntyre's – I mean, I'm not taking a shot at Minchie, but he's not as good as Minchie.
2: Is he as good as Ashton Daniels?
3: No.
0: No? Because Ashton Daniels can run the football. McIntyre's like,
2: I'm just trying to tear this kid down where he doesn't have a shred of confidence left by the time they start.
0: But if Alabama gives up 200-plus yards rushing,
2: that's what I'm saying. Is
0: then all of a sudden it's a different ball game.
2: Then all of a sudden, we're having to load the box, and then what? You get a one-on-one of the outside with a DeJuan Lee? What could go wrong?
0: Just a PI.
3: I was about to say, just tell him to get pass interference. Then you're only giving up 15.
0: Yeah. Just don't.
2: Don't get burnt.
0: Sure, well, just make sure he doesn't, like, slap the
3: well, yeah,
0: wide
3: don't
0: receiver
3: punch
0: in, the,
3: anybody, yeah.
0: in the face.
3: Yeah.
0: And get another 15.
2: Yes.
0: Yards.
2: Don't do that.
3: He could have got away with one, not two.
2: Somebody was trying to say that the pole assassin's monkey was the monkey from Friends. But it was not.
0: No. I don't know.
3: The one that Ross adopted? Yeah.
2: Yeah.
0: I don't know. All right, we are live at Social Taco, top of the hour. Dimitri Ravenos will join the program as we roll on this.
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2: It was a week ago when we were all writing off the Cleveland Guardians, who were down 2-0 against the White Sox in the ALDS. 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
8: Packers edge rusher Micah Parsons will have to wait until another time to face his former team in the Dallas Cowboys. Parsons said during training camp that this week's game against the Cowboys was very realistic, but that is now out of the picture since the three-time All-Pro will not practice this week for Green Bay. Reports earlier suggested that Parsons may not return to action until sometime in November. I'm Adam Abdallah.
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0: 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Landrum Roberts, Pat Smith, Conrad Van Order. This is Three Man Four.

0: It is 1 o'clock here on Three Man Front. As we begin hour number 4 of Three Man Front, we have had a jam-packed show today. Appreciate everybody being a part of the show, including Mike Griffith from the Atlanta Journal-Constitution, Caleb Jones from Auburn Undercover, Dr. Darren White from Samford University Sports and Analytics, Adam Rittenberg, ESPN.com. You just heard from Vince Ferrara from our sister station in Knoxville, Tennessee. And Demetri Ravenous will join us momentarily. I was about to say something, and he just walked up the stairs. But we had a four-year streak.
1: Man.
0: That was
1: poor technician.
0: Was on the verge.
1: God bless that technician.
0: FSU Dave has been here every single Tuesday for the last 4 years. He has not missed a show since we started doing it here from Social Taco.
1: He's like the Matt Olson.
0: That's right. And he had some internet issues. And so he's been waiting around all morning for the technician to come get his house taken care of. And he literally has been probably all over this technician for the last 3 hours. Like, I got to be somewhere. I got to go.
1: And I mean, really, so, how many times have you done this? Hook it up. Let's go.
0: Let's go. I need internet. And so he literally just came up the stairs as we're getting ready to say hello to our next guest, Demetri Ravenous from SEC Unfiltered. Hello, Demetri. How are you?
1: Hey, Demetri.
2: Not as good as you boys are. Welcome, FSU Dave. Happy the streak continues.
0: Yes, the streak does continue. Unfortunately, the streak of Kirby Smart not winning in Tuscaloosa, that came to an end Saturday night.
2: Yeah, that grand streak of two games is over now. The way this rivalry has gone, though, since Kirby got to Athens, is they are going to play now in the SEC championship game, maybe even again in the college football playoff. And the way we have seen this go when they meet twice is the team that won the regular season loses the postseason matchup. So I feel pretty good if I'm Alabama today.
1: Demetri, how much are you buying into the conspiracy that Georgia and their longest tenured SEC head coach is getting the kind whistle and they're getting the benefit of a lot of calls?
2: Well, I think that there are two that are absolutely indisputable, right? The uncalled pass interference and the first uncalled face mask, which was just egregious. Like, shocking that is not called right in front of the back judge. But overall, look, I mean, coaches say this all the time, right? Like, you don't want to be in the position where that decides the game. I think it's undeniable that if you call that pass interference, then Alabama is at least kicking a field goal to tie, and we'll see what happens either at the end of the game or in overtime. I don't buy that's why Alabama lost, but yeah, there were a couple that are just like, man, what do you have to do to get a flag thrown in this game?
0: How impressed were you, though, walking away from that game with Georgia? Hands down, the number one team in America?
2: Yes, we were talking about this week on SEC Unfiltered. I still think that Miami is probably the most talented team, but nobody has been asked to prove it and stepped up the way Georgia has. I am shocked we have 4 AP voters that did not put the Bulldogs at number one this week. I don't know how you justify that.
1: This is a really tough question, but I heard it being discussed nationally, and I'm curious. From the NFL side and the folks that grew up with the NFL, and the NFL has always been their first love, I've heard multiple folks saying, I like the college game more now because of the unpredictability, the back and forth. I'm curious, do you feel the same way? Because you were in the era, you went to Alabama, but you enjoyed the joyless murder ball that we witnessed under Nick Saban. Do you feel the same way?
2: I think the game is more fun now, but I think I

0: stability I did not foresee coming into the season.
1: All right, so the rest of the SEC, you got a big one up on Rocky Top coming up on Saturday. Tennessee is sitting there at 5-1. They've actually, according to ESPN's FPI, they've got the fourth best percentage of potentially making the college football playoff. With that being said, who else in this league right now, besides Georgia, Alabama, and Texas, do you think has a legitimate chance of going to the CFP?
0: I think the winner of Ole Miss Mizzou is going to be in a really good position. Again, going back to that, are we calling this parity or mediocrity? I don't know that I would trust either of them to win out all the way, but I think that is the team that is in the best position to be the fourth representative from the SEC. You know, when I did my bowl projections for SEC Unfiltered this week, I came to the conclusion, like, it's crazy we're talking about expanding to 24 this year, because I don't even think we need six spots this year. I think there are only five actually excellent teams in the country, and if we went to the playoff today, I think we would see a really absurd playoff field.
2: What are we directly attributing to that? Is it more conference games? Is it just the nature of the portal and how people have built their rosters? What is it, Nate?
0: I think it is. I think it is both. I think that extra conference game is going to beat up some SEC teams a little bit. But remember, we are late to the party as a conference on that extra game, so that doesn't really explain, like, Oregon's problems. For I thought Oregon was going to be a national championship contender. The uniforms were far and away not the ugliest thing about Oregon on Saturday, and that is a surprise, right? Like, that's just a bad football team right now. So I think that it is in part the portal, and the Habs can have more and stash more great talent on the bench. But I also think it is the portal sort of lulls some of these teams. I'm trying to think of a good example. Like a UCLA into taking a dude out of the portal to be their quarterback that was really kind of up and down and didn't have a lot of consistency, but he might have been the best they could do at the moment, and they trusted when they got him in their system they would take off with it. I think there is more teams talking themselves into lower levels of talent at some key positions. And look, overall, those guys eventually end up benefiting. I think Nico has bounced back tremendously at UCLA, but I think if you could go back 2 or 3 years and give them a do-over, they might rethink whether or not they take him out of the portal.
1: I want to circle back to the Alabama-Georgia game. We took a lot of phone calls yesterday, a lot of text messages, talking to us about the Dejon Lee situation. Him getting into it, or not him getting into it, but him getting his butt chewed by Kalen DeBoer. A lot of people, some nationally, kind of attacked Kalen DeBoer for, because you could read his lips. He said, "You just lost us the game." It's funny because if Nick Saban had done that in any of his 18 years, the capstone, that would not have been a problem, and people would have praised it and would have been a great meme. Now, all of a sudden, people are criticizing Kalen DeBoer. Why do you think that is?
0: Before I answer that, I would like to remind people we did watch Nick Saban literally spank a player on the sideline, and we think it is the funniest thing that ever happened.
1: Right?
0: During his time in Tuscaloosa. I thought about this from a couple of different angles, and I sort of settle on, like, I do hate that Dejon Lee gets embarrassed just because of where the camera is. That being said, nothing Kalen DeBoer said is wrong, and I think we jumped to the conclusion that DeBoer, or I guess I should say that the people that have a real problem with it, jumped to the conclusion that DeBoer lives in that emotional space. Like, DeBoer's an adult. He's really good at this. I guarantee you in the locker room after, he said something to Dejon Lee along the lines of, "Hey, I know that was intense, but you understand this is the reality of what happened, right?" Like, I think we see things on TV, and just our lizard brains assume that is the way it is all the time, and these are not too, I mean, you hate to say the term professionals, but the guys are getting paid, so what else would you call them, that know how to take care of business, understand what happened, and have moved on, and have taken care of it between them, and that should be good enough for us.
2: We do have Halloween approaching. I know that you're festive in a lot of senses. I don't know where Halloween ranks for you, and you've got kids, so maybe still into the season. But If I had to ask you just off the top of your head, or we can shelve it for another week, I was just kind of running through my head, SEC football coaches.

0: in the old Halloween question, if they were going to dress up with something, and maybe something that would be time applicable. Like for Kirby right now, I would, if he was to dress up, I would say the King, right? So right now you're on top of the college football world. You're going to dress up as whatever your favorite King. Sark, I see, is a vampire. He's just kind of got a vampire look, a little bit of an Eddie Munster to him.
1: Is this a positive from Texas fans' point of view, or is this like a, man, what do we have to do to kill this guy? Kind of a vampire dressing up.
0: That's a conversation around the costume. Mike Elko, right. I will go chocolate M&M. I think that he could, could probably pull it off. Drink, we're going to go Minion. I think I'm right there.
1: Yeah, I like it.
0: How about Kiffin, bicycle seat?
1: I was going to say Paris Hilton because I don't know what happens to Lane Kiffin the second we pay attention to something else.
0: And then, of course, for Kayla DeBoer, we've got to go Grim Reaper for the Black Hoodie of Death.
1: Yeah, absolutely. In fact, if any Alabama trick-or-treaters are not going as the Grim Reaper but wearing that black Alabama hoodie, huge missed opportunity.
0: And then, you know, for a guy like a John Summerall, I'm just thinking like a chrome crescent wrench. I don't know.
1: Yeah, so I was thinking about, and look, because of the last 2 weeks, it will sound a little bit silly. Just because he does seem like the kind of dude that walks around with a ripped shirt and jean cutoffs regularly, because he's just always ready to go.
0: This is true. All right, I've got you started on the list. Any other notables you want to come up with before your visit next week, please do.
1: Yes, I will. Listen, our group chat will probably be active later on this evening. I promised to take my son to the movies, and it's a movie I've seen 1,000 times, so I think this will probably occupy my mind.
2: Before I let you go, I do want to ask you about your Carolina Panthers. Bryce Young came back to the Capstone over the weekend. Yeah, he was the guest picker. Your Panthers, man, looking good in the NFC South.
1: Yeah, real quick, Pat, do you want to remind everybody who called that would be the case last week on this show?
2: That would be you.
1: That's right. Yeah, man, it's funny. The very next day, Bryce was here in Raleigh, the grand opening of a store here, and we got the remnants of Isaias here, and, dude, people were waiting around the block of the mall to get to meet him, and I was talking about this with my son. I don't know that even if it was a sunny day, even 2 years ago, that this would have been the case. Like, the Panthers feel like they have turned a real corner. The bye week, far too early, but when you are as injured as the Panthers are, like, that's pretty beneficial. They're getting three big guys back in the next couple of weeks, and they don't have to miss another game because of the early bye week. Like, I feel really good about this Panthers team right now, and I think they have a chance to build some momentum out of the bye because they get to play an Eagles team that is beat up both physically and probably after that game mentally too.
2: That is Dimitri Ravenos, SEC Unfiltered, joins us every Tuesday. Dimitri, enjoy the movie tonight. Enjoy the rest of the week, and we'll catch up with you again next Tuesday.
1: Thank you. Muppet Treasure Island, by the way. If nobody
0: take
1: if,
0: your own
1: you
0: snacks. If you got to pay to see that again, take your own
2: wait,
0: snacks.
2: Wait, is this new?
1: Whoa.
2: Is this a new Muppets?
1: No. Muppet Treasure Island. I think I was 12 when Muppet Treasure Island came out. It is, the Muppets are revered in the Ravanis household, and this is the only one my son has never seen before.
3: Piggy.
0: A little out of practice with my Kermit.
2: That's good.
0: Yeah.
1: It was so low, I didn't even realize what
0: you did. That's why. I wasn't super confident. I wasn't confident in the delivery.
2: Hey, isn't it true that the puppet is called a Muppet?
0: Because you got a man's hand up it.
2: Yeah, I think that's right. No, the actual puppet is called a Muppet, right. Not the characters are a Muppet. You see what I'm saying?
0: Yes.
2: Like, it's a technical term of the actual.
0: Yes.
1: I don't think that's right. I think the Muppets are a very specific group of characters.
2: Well, I think I'll double check that, but I'm almost positive that that was all.
0: I'm signing with Pat here, Meat.
1: Yeah, I mean, look, I truly hope that that is true, and the reason is because there is a man's hand up it. That's terrific.
2: It's a type of a puppet created by Jim Henson.
1: All right. Well, then I stand corrected.
0: Maybe more mobile than your.
2: Because it's a blend of a marionette and a puppet.
1: Okay. Okay, yes. I can see that.
2: But like you said, once he created that type of combination of a marionette and a puppet, in which he termed it a Muppet, then all of the characters that he developed, because they were Muppets, became the Muppets.
0: Yep. I'm with you.
2: Does that make sense?
1: Yes. Do we all have a favorite Muppet? And more importantly, if I'm not the only one who has questions and answers, we'll help with it.
2: Man, we're just having bad luck with phones today.
0: What is the deal? What is the deal?
2: We don't have a hurricane going on. I have no idea.
0: Is this ECIS? I've already forgotten.
2: I think
0: it's
2: the sister of ECIS. Yes. Yeah. I don't know.
0: It's luck.
2: All right, Dimitri. We'll let you run and get ready for your Muppets Take Manhattan movie tonight or whatever it is.
0: That was a good one, too. Muppets Take Manhattan.
1: That's a great one. I have a family member in that movie.
2: You really?
1: I do. The construction worker that hits on Miss Piggy, that guy's nephew is my child godfather.
0: What?
2: That was just a pull out of nowhere. And then
0: so the construction worker that hits on Miss Piggy.
1: Yeah. Yeah. His lone line is, hello, I said hello. Yes, he is from Montgomery originally. His name is Vic Felizos. His nephew, Nico Corley, the godfather of my daughter, Annie, also was the best man in my wedding.
2: Daggum. How about that?
1: There you go.
2: That's good stuff.
0: It's totally, totally related to you. Yes.
1: Yeah, it's many strings down the line, but it's
0: easier
1: for me
0: I'm looking
1: to say
0: at
1: related.
0: It, though. No.
1: Yeah. Didn't explain it all.
2: Man, that was a big movie. Joan Rivers, Brooke Shields.
1: It was a great movie.
2: Art Carney.
0: Dang.
2: It's big time.
0: I still got a lot of questions about some of the characters.
1: I feel like
0: Henson was trying to convey something, and it's never really been confirmed on a few of them. Just want to know.
1: Most of them, I think you just have to go into Muppet movies assuming they are all high.
0: Yes.
1: I think all the stories make a lot more sense if you just assume they are on either acid or have smoked pot.
0: Well,
2: there you go.
0: You'd have to be at hand all the time.
2: All right, Dimitri, enjoy the movie tonight.
1: All right, boys. Talk to you later.
2: See ya. I appreciate you having my back on that.
0: I did.
2: You had faith that I was right.
0: I guess you were.
2: I might not have explained it right.
0: Look, when I saw how serious you were getting about Muppet facts, I knew that
2: that's genuine
0: Muppet fact.
2: That's
0: in
2: just
0: there.
2: Something else that I mean. I don't know why I know that.
0: I know.
2: No idea. But I appreciate you having confidence in me.
0: I did
2: more so than my wife and my two kids.
0: How about on the fly? Like on me trips. Just putting together that a man's hand up it is that's how we got Muppet.
2: Somewhat. It was good. Good slogan.
0: This is a guess.
2: Yeah, marionette and a puppet. A Muppet.
0: That's good.
2: You don't get this kind of material on any other show in America. Right here.
0: Do you think who at our station could dress up as a Muppet?
2: Conrad. No doubt.
0: He'd be one of those chefs.
2: Yeah, or he'd be Beaker.
3: Is that the one with Big Bird?
0: Huh?
3: Is that the one with Big Bird?
0: No. No, but they did merge at some point. We had, like, crossover.
3: Oh, okay, I could do that one.
0: Yeah, yeah, crossover, right?
3: Or the with guy Muppets that lives in the trash Sesame can? Street?
0: Yeah, that's that Grouch.
3: Yeah,
0: Oscar.
3: That might be me.
0: Mr. Grouch to you.
2: Yeah. We will continue on. We are live at Social Taco. When we come back, Landrum has seen something.
0: Oh, it's awful.
2: Not,
0: it really is awful.
2: Not very good at all. It's the worst.
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0: It is 126. We'll do the worst thing I've seen momentarily. Some of the select players down in Tuscaloosa met with the media. An Alabama wide receiver, Lottie Brooks, he was meeting with the media, and he said Ryan Coleman-Williams will be out for a while. Not really sure. Alabama was probably, you think an SID was probably standing about 10 feet away going,
1: yeah, maybe don't say that one.
0: Lottie, we don't know that. You're not a doctor.
2: Nope.
0: Don't, Lottie. Don't say that.
2: No, you are way out ahead of yourself here, buddy.
0: This was the full quote. He says he's doing better, just trying to get better, trying to get back. It's going to be a little while, but you got to go 1-0, next man up. That was Lottie Brooks.
2: From that, we go to some of the good things that we see in the world. Unfortunately, we do see a good bit of bad. This is the worst thing that I've seen.
3: This is the worst thing I've seen.
4: Been in quarantine, and like I need to get out and party. Woo! What's better than beach and a few drinks and Jeeps? Man, get any better than that? Law enforcement's definitely made their visibility and made people chill out and not be as crazy. The cops are doing their job as long as they don't be mean to people who are actually being innocent. Then I'm all gravy, baby.
2: I'm sure many of our audience listeners, our Great Jocks listeners, you, of course, Pat, Conrad, and so many others. Austell, Georgia, but we know it as Atlanta and Six Flags over Georgia. Unfortunately, horrible, tragic incident that occurred yesterday. Police have confirmed and identified the person who had died after falling off a roller coaster. The man, Hassan Jihad Ibn Karim, a 42-year-old from Atlanta, was ejected from the wide, witnesses said, and struck other patrons as he fell. In a statement, the Cobb County Police Department said that Mr. Karim was found unresponsive and not breathing when investigators showed up at Six Flags over Georgia just before 4 p.m. local time yesterday. Witnesses and employees described the fall to authorities who are continuing their investigation. Now, Conrad, it's been quite a while since I've been to Six Flags. I did not ride the particular ride that's in question, but the ride that everyone is pointing to is Goliath.
1: Yeah, that's correct. And if you've been there, or even if you've just driven by it, right, it's the massive roller coaster. It's the biggest one that they have there in the park, and just looking, I don't know exactly. The belief is that it was that roller coaster. I don't know exactly which part of the ride he fell off on, but it does reach heights of roughly 250 feet, and it goes very, very high up. And yeah, it's just an unfortunate and tragic situation, and I'm sure I'm not the only one, you know, that's listening to this that's been on that ride. I mean, I've probably been on that ride 25 times in my life. It was one of the first big roller coasters I ever went on as a kid, and it was a staple of the park there. And yeah, it's just it's very tragic to have this happen, and you know, for the other people that were on the ride with it and had to witness this happen as well. You know, your thoughts and prayers go out to them too. It's just unfathomable how something like that could happen.
2: I did, and this was on Facebook after the story came out, and one of the individuals that responded to the post, and her name, I believe, was Angela Ortiz, said that she was at the park a day before, and she said that she has been to the park multiple times, many times, but it was something very unusual that she picked up on. And again, this is just a Facebook post from a patron that claimed that she was there the day before, but saying that she experienced in the ride lines and getting up to the ride, there was an expedited process, almost like a 5-second loading period had been instituted where you need to be in car, in seat, and strapped down in 5 seconds. She explained and tried to express that it seemed very hurried, very rushed. I don't know. That's just...
1: That is a horrible... Yeah, that's true. That's unacceptable.
2: I did see a roller coaster expert this morning. He was on one of the national news channels, and he said, look, there are four things that could have happened here. It could have been ride failure. It could have been operator error. It could have been passenger misconduct, or it could have been pre-existing health condition. Those are the four things. And you look worldwide, it doesn't happen that often. I think annually in the United States, 3, maybe 4 deaths annually attributed, not just direct falls, but anything health related, which is generally the kinds of deaths that we see, which you have all the disclaimers there outside of the ride. And I'm sure when you purchase the ticket, you're probably signing a lot of that away. But very unfortunate. And Conrad, you said that just witnessing some of the things that you saw online, which I don't want to see it, but just before it took place.
1: Yeah, based on some of the things that I saw, you know, if you're familiar, there are, when you go on these big roller coasters a lot of time at Six Flags, Disney World, wherever you may be, you know, they'll have the camera that will take pictures of you throughout the ride, and at the end, you know, you can buy pictures of you and your kids or loved ones, you know, screaming and going crazy on the ride, all that good stuff for your mementos. But yeah, there were some pictures I saw where it appeared that maybe the camera had captured the incident while it was taking place and he was falling out of the cart.
5: Awful.
2: No, everybody's seen the story. Yeah, it is awful. That is the worst thing that I've seen.
0: When we come back on Three Man Front, we have another half hour to go as we're live at Social Taco on Jocks.
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0: 10:35 here on your Taco Tuesday. Welcome back into Three Man Front. Pat Landrum and Conrad with you until 2 o'clock, about to play a little game we like to call Pat Ponders. We do it each and every day, and we hope you will enjoy answering Pat's questions along with us as much as we enjoy getting them each and every day. Well, before we get to Pat Ponders, we want to tell you about our friends at Big Whiskey's, because Big Whiskey's is a place for great food. 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So go visit them. Two locations for you: Highway 119 at 280 near the Publix, or over there in Stadium Trace Village in Hoover. That is Big Whiskey's.
1: So before we do some Pat Ponders, here's an interesting story. So we played for you earlier the comments by Mike Elko talking about the fan site Tex Ags as a cesspool. Remember that?
2: Mm-hmm.
1: So this is coming from the publication Sportico, and I'm just going to read a part of this. Says Texas A&M head football coach Mike Elko may have ventured onto financially sensitive ground when he lashed out at Aggie's largest fan site. It says Elko's personal connection to Billy Lucci is only part of the story. Lucci's company, Maroon and White LP, which publishes Tex Ags and operates several related ventures, has a substantial financial relationship with Texas A&M's primary athletic resource development vehicle, the 12th Man Foundation. According to its latest tax filings, the 12th Man Foundation paid Maroon and White LP, which is Lucci's company, $6.28 million in the fiscal year of 2025 for external marketing services. That made Maroon and White, which is Billy Lucci's company, the 12th man's highest paid independent contractor. So Billy Lucci's company got paid $6.28 million in 2025 for external marketing sources.
2: Do you think that those are comments, especially with that fan base? I mean, any fan base wouldn't appreciate it, especially if you're giving and you're active on that site, whether you contribute anything. Did it go too far? Can he not walk those back? Does he lose favor with folks that once held him in such high regard?
1: No, I don't think so. I mean, I think him walking it back has been fine, but I just find this interesting that someone went and did the gumshoe reporting work and went through tax documents to find out that the 12th Mound Foundation, which is a legally separate nonprofit, serves as the chief fundraising arm and official ticket provider of Texas A&M Athletics. They transferred more than $72 million to the school in fiscal year 2025 to pay for scholarships, programs, and facilities. The organization also supplied $19.4 million in unrestricted donor funds to cover the initial buyout payment due to former head football coach Jimbo Fisher, Elko's predecessor and former boss. Now, Billy Lucci's company, Maroon and White LP's relationship with the 12th Man Foundation is longstanding, though the scale of the payments appear to have increased of late. In fiscal year of 2024, the foundation reported paying $1.1 million to the publishing platform. The relationship dates back to at least 2011, when the parties announced a marketing accord that offered shared benefits to the 12th Man Foundation donors and Tex Ags premium subscribers. So, according to Sportico, in 2024, the foundation reported paying Lucci $1.12 million, and then last year it was up to $6.28 million.
2: Well, and without knowing any more than that, doesn't surprise me, because the cost of players has gone up and the need for additional arms and revenue streams. That hasn't gone away. But I do find it interesting to see that there is that connection, and it's so substantial.
1: And by the way, we are not insinuating anything at all. I mean, that's between Texas A&M and what they do with their nonprofit and who they pay. But this article is just pointing out that it was very interesting that Mike Elko decided to wade into those muddy waters, knowing that there was a deep financial tied-in relationship. And for them to publish this, it's, needless to say, very, very interesting. We're going to take a quick break. When we come back, we're live at Social Taco. We'll do some Pat Ponders.
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6: Three-man front, we continue from Social Taco. 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
7: We're going more.
6: We're going to go more there. 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
10: 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They're located on Parkway East right there in Roebuck. Question number one, what's the percentage chance we hear another leaked Kirby Smart locker room or practice rant before the season is over?
6: 100%. We'll get one.
10: Oh, wow.
6: I don't know if it'll be a locker room, but we'll get a practice. Somebody's going to find a way to get audio from a practice.
10: And you know why it's easy for us to get audio from practice? You remember what Bill Clark told us?
6: Yep.
10: Kirby Smart has a headset on with a microphone the entire time during practice. And all he is doing is he's going around basically yelling and doing things.
6: If he sees something he doesn't like,
10: he just...
6: Or if he thinks there's no more attention, that's his time to interject.
10: So that's why if you're walking around campus, there's a pretty good reason why you hear him. It's because he's mic'd up like Coach Clark was at UAB practices. So, all right, so you say 100%. How about you, Conrad?
7: I'm going to go a different way of thinking here because I like Landrum's, like, yes, 100% seems like a very good bet. I'm going to go 50%. But the reason I'm going 50, and I kind of wanted to go lower than that, you might get it when they play Ole Miss in a couple of weeks, right? Because that's going to be a big game. We assume a top 10 matchup there. But this thing's not leaking out after a loss. And he's going to play Alabama again in Atlanta, and he's going to lose. And then he's going to go to the playoff, and for the 4th year in a row, he's not going to win a game. So you're not going to get squat out of either of those. So I'm going to go a lower percentage just because I think the only chance you're going to have is that Ole Miss game in a couple.
6: I think you're going to get this the week of the cocktail party.
7: That's a good one. Maybe so.
6: That would be he knows one. The guy across the sideline, he is going to bring week. Well, I would think. I felt more sure about it 2 weeks ago. But.
10: I think we all did.
6: a physical, ready for a street fight football team into that game.
10: Yes, very much so. All right, question number two. Your SEC power rankings this week, who is your top four?
6: For the AP?
10: Just you. Power poll, SEC. Who you got? Top
6: okay.
10: four.
6: Okay, Georgia, Alabama.
10: There lies the problem.
7: I think Ole Miss has to be three. For me. Four is tricky. I still might give the benefit of the doubt to Texas at four because of their defense.
10: Okay, so you're going Georgia, Bama, Ole Miss, Texas. That's your four?
7: Yeah.
10: Okay.
6: Yeah. Yeah, Ole Miss, three. Man. Yeah. It's all good, Texas.
10: Go Texas. Okay. Can't disagree with that.
7: They get the benefit of the doubt for another week or so.
10: Yeah.
7: Texas.
10: Okay.
6: I did not want to go Texas.
7: Ooh. I didn't either, but I'm like, I don't want to.
10: But who else are you going to replace Texas
7: yeah,
10: with?
7: Yeah, I don't feel great about. Like, I don't know if I'd pick Missouri to beat them or Kentucky to beat them or, you know. No. It could have all been so easy, Johnson.
6: I almost said Missouri.
7: Yeah, see, that, I mean.
6: I'm not going to do it.
7: I guess technically we should have said Oklahoma because they just beat Texas, but oh well.
6: Or Mississippi State because they beat Missouri.
7: Yeah. We could do this all day.
6: Mm-hmm. A 9-game schedule. Isn't it fun?
10: Yeah, it's fun. I'm sure Greg Sankey's getting thank you notes along with all the bouquets of roses from LSU every day.
6: Be careful what you accept, Commissioner.
10: Yeah. All right, here we go. 2 weeks ago, it looked like Shane Beamer might be the first SEC coach out after the season. Fast forward to today. What's your over-under on the number of SEC head coaches who won't be back at their current school next season? Notice the way I worded that.
7: Doesn't mean they're fired.
10: Correct. Over-under on the number of SEC head coaches who won't be back at their current school next season.
6: And we get one move. Do I have to name who it is?
10: Do what?
7: You get bonus points. No. Gold star. I'm with you, though. I think one.
6: I think one, and I think it's a voluntary move.
7: Yes. I don't think anybody's going to get fired this year.
6: No, I don't either. But I could see maybe a high-profile, out-of-the-SEC, Power 4 job opening up, and the current SEC school, where this person is, it just does not match up to the resources and the windfall that they're going to get landing this new job, as much as it hurts leaving their beloved SEC.
7: Is it a coach that's maybe only been here for 1 year?
6: Could be.
7: See, because I could see, I think what you're alluding to, I'll just say it. I mean, I could see Will Stein if somebody makes him a crazy offer. I mean, who knows? Maybe if Mississippi State goes 9-3 and somebody comes and calls for Jeff Lebby, now maybe he would stay because of Camario for another year.
6: Potentially, yeah.
7: I mean, Drinkwitz was a hot name on a lot of teams last year as like a backup option.
6: And I wouldn't rule it out, and I know that it hasn't been one of, but Clark Lee is still highly sought after by a lot of folks. And there's people that I've talked to that were a part of interview processes and loose conversations. Of all the candidates they talked to, Clark Lee, hands down, was the most impressive, according to four different individuals.
7: That's a good point. And I'm not putting this out there as like a, because people get mad when you say these kinds of things. But let's just say somebody like a Jared Curtis goes, I don't know if this is really like the place I want to be for the rest of my college career. I'm going to go ahead and enter the transfer portal. If you're Clark Lee at that point, is that a good opportunity to say, hey, I did everything I could here. We won a lot of games. I brought in a number one five-star quarterback recruit. I want to strike while the iron's still hot and go take a better job.
6: I'm going to ask both of you, what are the chances that Jared Kearse ends up at Georgia before his playing career is over?
7: I feel very good. He won't be at Vanderbilt for more than a year or two.
10: Well, his backup just had season-ending surgery, so they better hope he stays healthy.
6: And gave up girls, too. Was that last year?
7: And his mom is not a fan of the coaching staff, if you saw that video over the weekend.
10: Good times in Music City.
7: Mm-hmm.
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6: Now, we tell you about Social Taco here on Tuesdays, and Tuesdays, it's a lot of fun. 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Dave, Michael, all the folks here at Social Taco, next to City Hall in Homewood. We always appreciate it.
10: On 3 is reporting that Faison Brandon practiced Tuesday.
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2: 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Parsons said during training camp that this week's game against the Cowboys was very realistic, but that is now out of the picture since the three-time All-Pro will not practice this week for Green Bay. Reports earlier suggested that Parsons may not return to action until sometime in November. I'm Adam Abdallah.
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0: In the South, it's always college football season. And the king of college football reigns supreme all year long. Southern Sports Today proudly presents The Chuck Oliver Show. It's an inside look at everything college football. 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
1: It took almost two decades to realize, but this former SEC star was way ahead of his time. Chuck Oliver Show. On a Tuesday, we're going to talk college football all day because it's what we do. 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If you have people, hours, dollars, days, practice, whatever it is you have that you can measure, and there's an outcome that you want for your organization, then Dave can help you get there. 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Dave works with them. Dave Bartu, College Football Matrix. Hour two, truest reporter for the Texas A&M Aggies. Going to be talking with Travis Brown, KBTX-TV out there in Bryan and College Station. Holman Williams, we brought this up with Dave Bartu last week, and we're going to talk again. Texas A&M and Oregon have a lot of overlap. They needed new coordinators, both teams, this offseason, and they both kind of promoted from within. They both kind of gave the play sheet to somebody who had never played called plays before. And so Holman Williams right now, there is a lot of heat on him. And they've gone away from Kyle Field twice. They scored 6 points both times. It's not good. So, in fact, there's a lot not good. Are they healthy? Well, no, but three words. Figure it out. You're Mike Elko. You're in charge of Texas A&M. You got to figure it out. Same thing I would tell Josh Heupel. Do you know right now this is not possible. It's true. Do you know Tennessee is ranked last in the SEC in passing? That can't, not with Josh Heupel as the head coach. Not with a five-star quarterback, three five-star receiver. Not like you can't be last in passing. They're last in passing. And I know all the reasons, but I would look at Josh Heupel and say, this, figure it out. You got to win, man. Saturday's coming whether you're ready or not. So we will talk Texas A&M coming up again in an hour or two. Also, Hunt Palmer, 104.5 ESPN in Baton Rouge. The LSU defense, they're having a tough start to the season. There's no doubt about it. The offense is kind of humming along. They got way too many turnovers. And they, I don't know, have had, really had anybody besides Winnie Watkins, and he hadn't been perfect, really emerge. Really kind of stake his claim that I'm going to be the one, I'm going to be the two, et cetera. They brought in a bunch of kids, and that huge transfer from Troy is the kid who wound up posting the best night for LSU this past weekend and the loss. But we will talk Sam Levitt. We will talk the passing game and what's working, and then also cover defense and some of that with Hunt, our truest reporter for LSU. Some of it that's not working so much. And again, I will say Will Stein, he got the best of Blake Baker. And then, well, Will Stein called plays that his guys then executed better than whatever Blake Baker was calling for his guys. And there were a couple of defensive formations. Heath, can you run the I formation on defense? Do you know what there was a play where it looked like LSU was running the I formation on defense. They had like four linebackers, like literally stacked up. What did you see that play?
2: I must have missed that one.
1: Yeah, you're okay. It's not on any instructional video. It's not, I was like, I haven't seen that defense. It takes a lot for me to, you know, all right, I've never seen that. So Will Stein got the best of it. And that's another conversation we'll have. I mentioned Texas A&M and Oregon when Bartu's on with us. Will Stein, seems there was a drop-off at OC for Oregon because what he's got going on in Lexington, that's special stuff. And he doesn't even have really his vision of what that roster should look like. So we'll cover all of that again in hour two. When I said it took almost two decades – but this former SEC, and I'm going to call him a star, He was way ahead of his time. There were seven different headlines this AM that had me thinking of Wesley Saunders. If you don't remember Wesley, around about 20 years ago, I don't know, 6, 7, 8, 9, Spurrier brings in Wesley Saunders to play tight end at South Carolina. Wesley's about 6'6", 250, and Wesley could move. Wesley was a little different. And the stories that I started hearing about Wesley were, if there were something to be underwhelmed and almost depressed about, that was Wesley. Like at the pregame meal, is there any other bread? I don't like wheat. Team bus driving to Clemson, is there another movie? This one isn't funny. Like anything there was to complain about, to be a little slump-shouldered and slow in response to, that was Wesley. And Wesley got to the point, I believe, where he just wasn't going to play anymore. In fact, there was a hotel, somehow, like, we were so precious. There was a rule that if you didn't have adequate or a dorm housing in enough abundance for your players that you could give them a stipend. And if they didn't want the dorm housing, then they could take the stipend and go find their own things. Well, a bunch of South Carolina players, Heath, you were there. By my understanding, there was a hotel owner who was sympathetic to the program, and it just became kind of like Club Gamecock, right?
2: I mean, it wasn't really, as it turned out, much of a violation at all. But yet there was...

may be like a bunch of people at times. I just don't want to know. I don't know. I don't care. But Spurrier found out, and as he said, wasn't much of a this violation. But it was a violation. And the more they looked, the more they were going to find it was below rate and extra perks, not available to general students, blah, blah, blah. So all the players left, except for Wesley. Wesley wouldn't leave. He was like barricade. I'm not leaving. So he got suspended for the first two games of the season, and then he got suspended for the rest of the his career. And he was done at South Carolina, and then he went undrafted in the pros. The Steelers signed him. One of their assistant coaches said, he's dumb, but he's not criminal. So they gave him a shot, and he played a little bit in the NFL. But the reason Wesley was on my mind is it got to the point where it was pretty clear to me Wesley was enjoying some of the perks, and he wasn't really interested in playing very much anymore. That is not where we are in college football's continuing trot towards becoming NFL junior. But I saw seven headlines this morning, and I know that that already is conversation, because there have already been changes in, I'll say, the way we report injuries and the way that kids rally on a Saturday. If you saw the hit on Nico, and then you got a punch in the face. If you saw the hit on Nico, Nico's knee, he's hurt. If you saw, like, Ryan Coleman-Williams, he may not play Saturday. Faison Brandon, Josh Heupel's not sure who his quarterback's going to be. Kamario Taylor has a foot problem. Damon Williams may not play. Isaiah Canyon for Georgia. Seven different stories this morning about kids midseason, couple weeks off. I believe I'll be back if that's how it plays. All of them may play on Saturday. But I don't think we have progressed to the point where, like, Julio Jones, at the end of his NFL career, he didn't want to play anymore. And Julio never showed up at a complex with a mask and a gun demanding a contract. Teams called him, and he's like, all right, I'll show up. I remember he got signed by the Titans or the Bucks or the Eagles or somebody, and I was like, Julio's done playing. Julio is done playing. There are guys who get to the point when they've sacked away enough money that they're done playing. And they'll keep getting signed, and they'll keep getting contracts, but they're kind of done. I don't believe that's where we are on any sort of broad scale in college football. But when I see literally seven of the first eight headlines that I went through this morning were about player availability due to injury, and I'm going down each of them. I saw, yep, I saw him get hurt. I saw him get hurt. I saw him get hurt. I saw him. Like, I saw all of it. It is the duration. It's the comeback. It's the reevaluation of if you're going to take the field or not. Subconsciously based on what the bank account is. And when you're somebody like Julio Jones, if you've been playing in the NFL for 15 years, if you've been playing in the NFL for 5 years, A, you've got all those paychecks. B, you have the aged maturity at that point. An 18, 19, 20-year-old, this really does look like a finish line. Now, I'm saying all of these, like, I saw literally every one of these reasons that the kids may not play Saturday. I know it's present because it was present in Clemson last year. I know it was present because it's been present in a lot of places where the current day name, image, likeness money, to some kids, it is starting to look like a finish line, where actually the finish line could be in the NFL. Don't know that, but it could be. And so you have cases where the effort, the actual output on the field from guys who were there is being questioned. That was all of last season. We saw plenty of examples of it. I think the next iteration of this is, yeah, I got my money and my back hurts. Because that does happen in pro sports all the time. I got my money. I'm a vested pro. I don't have to be on the active roster for the game. Again, priorities change once you sack away a little cash. $600,000, I'm just picking a number, for a college junior or senior, that is an unbelievable amount of money. 600 grand in the course of your lifetime, don't hurt. It doesn't set you. And for a lot of folks who have never had, I think that we are literally inching up to the line of, this is a finish line. I got 600 grand. Again, not with these.

0: injuries, these headlines, but it is something that it jumped into my mind this morning. I was like, this is where we are creeping. Because everything that college football is doing is a little bit of NFL junior. So there is a laundry list of guys, big time players who may not be on the field this weekend. It can affect outcomes of games. And in some cases, it's something like Faison Brandon, and Josh Heupel's wondering, will it be another week? Will it be two more weeks? Maybe he'll be this week. And it's pure injury, and Camario's the same thing. And I know for Nico, it's the same thing. But it is one of those, it's almost accepted in the NFL. You kind of know what happens. And we started to see some of that creep into Saturdays as well. All right, we're going to take a short break and jump into this next.
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1: It is Tuesday on the Chuck Oliver Show, and I was going to start today's show with what I'm going to discuss now, but I was like, no, I can't do it. I can't give over into it. It has to be on field. It has to be related to something. And so I saw all these injuries, and I was like, that's good enough for me, because I don't know if Ryan Coleman-Williams, he's got multiple injuries. He's not that big. If he has multiple injuries spread out amongst his body, they're all pretty connected. I was like, no, we're going to talk about something that's concrete. Isaiah Kanyon may not play. Mike Elko, that's where I really wanted to start. We brought up his situation yesterday. He said there's two areas that he could respond to. One is the fan base, and one is Billy Lucci, TexAgs.com. The monstrously huge, wildly popular website for Texas A&M fans. And he said, and that's Billy's cesspool. He didn't apologize. It's being taken that way, but I'll read you what he said. I regret the way it was taken. I regret the way it came out. I regret the way it ran. Not it, Mike, you. I regret the way I said it. I regret the words I used. At no point did he apologize for this. It was apology presenting, but it was not an apology. Now, the job he's doing, it has never been more difficult. But that is balanced by every coach at every program is forced to deal with it, the roster movement. It's never been more difficult to get consistent football from a team. But if that's true for literally every, there's no outliers here. So good, bad, somehow, you got to learn how to deal with it. Every coach has to deal with it. Every coach doesn't have to react like Mike Elko. And it's because of you, who you hired, is why you're having problems right now. The duties, the responsibilities that you decided for everyone, OCDC, that's on you. So be mad at you. Don't be mad at the fans, not a corner of the internet. Be mad at you. Mike Elko handed this offense to someone who had never called plays before, and it looks like it. Same thing we talked about with Oregon. Points, all right? Again, points, the rest are valuable, insightful indicators. Points allowed, points scored. There's your bottom line. Texas A&M, points scored, 12th in the conference. I'll give you the rest of it. They're 14th in total yards, if you care. They're 11th in rushing. They're 15th. Marcel Reed, as bad as he's been, Marcel Reed and Texas A&M have a more impactful passing game than Josh Heupel in Tennessee halfway through the season. 14th in total yards, 12th in scoring. And he's angry at Billy's cesspool. It started out as an apology, and it never really picked up enough speed to qualify as one. But he did address his comments. I regret the way it was taken. So there you go, Heath. He's addressed it.
2: You know, the other part of this too, Chuck, that I think has to be noted is that Mike Elko has only been a head coach for 5 years, and Mike Elko at Duke never had to deal with anything remotely resembling critical media because he had two very successful seasons there, and because it's Duke football, so it takes something extraordinary for you to be enough of a flashpoint that you would have really pressure-filled, critical Duke media about football. And then, of course, he goes to A&M, and at A&M, both years, gets off to great starts. Now, it hasn't ended with the way they wanted, losing to Texas both times and obviously losing a home playoff game. Yeah. But most of his career, he's had largely positive experiences with the media. This is the first time he's ever had a season get off to a slow start, and certainly the first time he's dealt with a slow start after you were ranked in the top 10 at the start of the year, and there was a lot of hype on the program. And so I don't think Elko's a dummy, but he's experiencing something here that he has never dealt with before, and some people are better equipped to handle that than others, and right now looks like maybe that skin is a little thinner than it should be.
1: Yeah, it's easy to lay it, at least draw a continuous unbroken line between that offensive output and Mike Elko's decision to promote Holman Williams. That's laid directly at his feet, and so he's feeling a lot of heat about it.
2: Meanwhile, Chuck, I want to give thanks to somebody because we don't do politics here, but we can just acknowledge it's very divided times. And if you watch college football, you constantly see ads going at it back and forth. We have three more weeks from today before we finally can get more Fansville ads in our life as opposed to, you know, somebody with a this person hates puppies or whatever. But at an incredibly divided time, there's a guy who brought people together yesterday. His name is Brian Mays, and he is a TV personality at KVUE-TV in Austin, Texas. And yesterday, coming out of the weekend, he had some thoughts on college football. I'm not going to play all of them for you, but I will just say, when Oklahoma and Texas happen, Chuck, part of why it's such a great situation is Texas, Austin, kind of perceived as the kind of hippie, the weird place.
1: Yeah.
2: Oklahoma, one of only two states in the country where every single county voted for President Trump in the last election. So it's a real clash of cultures. These people, it's not just rival schools. They don't get each other.
1: They're on not the Texas. Most, it's Austin.
2: Yeah, it's Austin. And so they don't get each other on the most basic of levels. But here's how Brian Mays brought them together yesterday. This is just an excerpt, but enjoy.
3: It's just a few miles away to the home of the Cowboys with air conditioning and nice restrooms and plenty of room to move around and concessions that are good and drinks that are cold. It's time. It's time for Texas and Oklahoma leaders to get together and say enough is enough. Let's move this thing to a real football stadium with real concessions and real bathrooms and allow our fans to have an enjoyable game day experience in the luxury that is Cowboys Stadium.
2: Yes, that's right. The man decided yesterday was the day to make clear that it was time to ditch the state fair tradition because he doesn't like the drinks and he doesn't like the vibe in the Cotton Bowl. It's too drab. You deserve the luxury and the beauty of Jerry World. And everybody, and I mean everybody, came for that man. That thing was deleted in like 5 hours, and people are still just crushing him.
1: Does he not know anyone at Texas A&M or Arkansas? They couldn't wait to get out of there.
2: Not only could they not wait to get out of there, but literally why the game works is the setting. Putting it in Jerry World would defeat
1: just
2: the whole
1: game.
2: Purpose. You go campus. You would never go to Jerry World. You go back and forth on campus if you ever left the Cotton Bowl. No, the Cotton Bowl's not the most chic modern stadium, but you're there for one game, and it's all of it. I just was amazed that that guy could miss the point so much. But, Chuck, it's hard to get 100% in this country on anything. It was 100% yesterday with Sooner and Longhorn fans on this dude.
1: Yeah. When you put a regular season game in an NFL stadium, you literally suck out like 94% of the flavor and the passion for it.
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1: Hour one on a Tuesday. We're talking college football. We do it year round. And on Tuesday, special guest. Heath and I yesterday had a discussion about Shane Beamer and the different ends of the scale there. I am on the end of the scale of, if you're a South Carolina fan, you may want to get a crowbar, pry your mind open just about a quarter inch, because you may keep him. You may. I thought it was done, but no, I don't know that it's done. Mentioned yesterday, it's actually $23 million buyout. There's no mitigation or offset. And he works for an athletic department whose best sport, women's basketball. South Carolina lost $6 million on women's hoops. I don't know how you lose $6 million on women's hoops. South Carolina did, but they're good at it. So it is a financial rat's nest in Columbia, and that is just one of the places we're going to talk about with our Tuesday guest from College Football Matrix. It's Dave Bartu. What's up, brother?
2: No, Chuck, it's halfway through the season, man. It's starting to take shape, and it's interesting because it seems like nobody outside of maybe Georgia wants to step up and lead this thing as an elite team.
1: I said CFB Matrix and Dave Bartu. I said he's employed by NFL teams, ADs, head coaches, et cetera, players, agents. Like, it's everybody who may call you and say, I need your analysis on how to use my consumables.
2: Oh, yeah. Well, you know something? It's week six, and traditionally that's when I start feeding all of my stuff to playoff committee members. So I'm really excited about that. All of that stuff started going out yesterday to several of the folks that I work with, you know, because you get to bring – you get to bring your own information with you, and some of the things that I do aren't commonplace for the committee to see. So kind of the fun part of the season when that gets fired up.
1: He is CFB Matrix. Dave, give people the text line. Maybe they're a listener. Maybe they're on the playoff committee. Maybe they're a head coach in the SEC. If people want to text Dave, how do they text Dave?
2: 971-217-8419. I'm a college football junkie, so hit me up and be nice.
1: All right, let's talk. We're going to start in the SEC, and I want to start with the glasses like two-thirds full. I texted you over the weekend. I was like, seems there was a bit of a fall off at play calling in Eugene. Let's talk Will Stein. Why is Will Stein so good, it appears? As a head coach, there's a very small sample size. But as a play caller, an organizer, a guy who's running an offense, why was it so much better with Will Stein at Oregon, and why is Kentucky so much better with Will Stein now?
2: And what's amazing with Kentucky is, like, if you showed me the numbers on paper, right? I'm looking at them right now. I'm looking at Kentucky's numbers right now, and I know what their record is. I know what they've done, and I know where they're ranked, and I would not guess they are ranked where they're at. Okay. Now, quickly back to your question on Will Stein. This guy got on our radar after his first year at UTSA because of what he did in terms of turning it around, the progression, the efficiency on offense, both in rushing and the pass game. So even after year one at UTSA, he popped up on the radar as a person of interest. Okay. When Dan Lanning went and got him, my first thought was, how did Dan find him? What was his decision process? Because Dan's a defensive guy. And for a defensive guy to go out and find an offensive guy with such upside that seemingly didn't have a friend-buddy connection with him, I immediately was like, just what's his hiring process? It's got to be really good. And then Stein, obviously, at Oregon, put up back-to-back top 20 offenses. Never did anything super elite, but was really, really good. And then he goes to Kentucky, and we've seen so far how many programs are struggling with new coaches, right? All the big brands, LSU, Florida, Penn State,
1: Auburn,
2: Michigan, Auburn, you know, and then you have little old Kentucky. And, you know, and my thought with Kentucky is, and you and I both know, offense at Kentucky is oil and water. They haven't had an offense except one year 1 year with Liam Cohen and the mayonnaise quarterback guy. Outside of that, it was never in the top 50. And now here we are, adjusted for opponent. Kentucky's offense is 38th in the country, which probably isn't as high as some people think. But their defense is exactly where we thought Bateman would have it. It's 83rd. This is an opponent-adjusted 83rd defense, and this is an opponent-adjusted 38th offense. That doesn't feel like a top 15 program.
1: Do you know, can I ask you, do you know what the offense was with Stoops? Because I feel like if there were 138 teams, they would have been like 145th.
2: God, it wasn't that bad, but it wasn't safe for work. We shouldn't probably talk about his numbers on the air because it's a family show. It was never down where Colorado is right now.
1: Talk Drew Maringer, because he got the promo and he's worked hard and he's deserved it and all. And obviously, I mean, he's hopscotch like most people do. It ain't working. I said yes. They scored 15 at home against the 8th best defense in the Big Ten.
2: I remember. I don't know exactly the day, but I remember when somebody pointed out that Dan Lanning was considering next man up with Drew Maringer and Hampton at defensive coordinator. I can remember it, and I remember going, Drew Maringer. Okay, is this guy in our database? And I just immediately went to the database. I'm like, I don't think he's ever called plays. Oh, I was wrong. And I pull it up, and I'm like, oh my gosh, this guy for 12 games had one of the single worst Power Four seasons in the last 16 years. Not one of the worst, you know, bottom 10 percentile, bottom 20th percentile. We're talking bottom 10 single seasons. Just horrific. Right. And I'm like, there's no way. There is no way that this head coach who hired Will Stein from UTSA is going to use the same decision process to allow a guy that can literally get you fired with that kind of offense. And then December 5th, I remember this clearly. December 5th, they announced it. It's official. Next man up. And I just screamed. Inside, I screamed, and I think the next week we were having one of the family kind of pre-Christmas parties, and I was pretty lit up, and my nephew thought he was getting one over on me when I kind of pretty much drunk bet him $100 the Ducks wouldn't make the playoffs. And the next morning, I'm like, hey, did we make that bet? And he's like, yeah, we did. I said, did I get like 10-1 odds? He's like, no. And I'm like, I hate you. And then I texted him last week telling him I take cash only. So
1: so Dave's in the bag off some homebrew, and he thinks I can get into his wallet.
2: Oh, my nephew thought he was pulling one over on me, and I figured, okay, that's a good bet. That's a really safe bet. 10-2 with that schedule, that should happen. But there's part of me that just said, in the two teams in the top 10 that I have no faith in to make the playoffs, if I was picking them, would have been Oregon because of the staff, specifically Maringer, and Texas because of Sarkisian, because I just don't think he's very good. A long ways to go. I think you and I would agree. Oregon's not out, but this weekend might be it for them with Nebraska coming to town.
1: All right, I started the show today talking a little Holman Wiggins and Mike Elko, et cetera. We'll hit that when we get back. Dave, tell everybody again, I got a package from y'all, Hemp for Pros, and there's some rules that are changing. 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
1: I got three bottles of the Lights Out Drops in, because I wanted the free shipping. I got three bottles of the Lights Out Drops about a week ago, and then I saw the announcement, so I'm going to order again. 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Dave, we're going to take a quick break, come back, talk a little Texas A&M next.
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1: Talking college football all across the network. 9 states and 71 sticks. It's a wonderful, wonderful thing, folks. I appreciate y'all tuning in every single day. We're on YouTube. You can get us there. We have a podcast. You can subscribe. It just shows up. Like, every day it'll be there. We have an app. We have a website. Just consume us all the ways you need to. December 15th, 2025. Quote, Holman Wiggins has worked extremely hard in 2 years here. I feel it's the natural thing to give him an opportunity, which he's really excited about. That was Mike Elko. He was asked a question. He's been coaching 21 years, and he's never called plays. And that's when Elko said, well, he worked really hard. And I thought it was a chance to give him a I don't give you a chance at Texas A&M. I'm sorry. You learn on somebody else's dime. That was my opinion then. Let's bring back on right now from College Football Matrix, it's Dave Bartu. This is not just, you know, hindsight and let's go back and, you know, swing a bat at somebody, you know, because we have the benefit of 6 weeks. I thought it was curious for a program like Texas A&M to go, you know what, he worked hard. We'll give him a chance to learn. And it has not really worked so far on offense for them.
2: 80th in the country, man. 80th. This was coming off of their most efficient offense this century. Last year was the most efficient Texas A&M offense since 2000, right? So we knew there was going to be a dip. There had to be. But then you go next man up, and how many times have we talked about next man up on this show? You know, I get it if you're a G6, right? Or, you know, you got limited budget or something like that. But, you know, A&M, Oregon, you know, we just got done talking about Oregon doing the same thing, is best available. It is. And I get it, though. Here's the thing, Chuck, is the mindset of he's been with me, he's earned it, is all too common. All too common. I can't remember what month it was, but one of the head coaches I was working with, and he called me. He's like, hey, you got time to chat? And I'm like, yeah. It was like 4:30 in the morning my time, and, you know, and he's on the East Coast. But he's like, hey, I want to promote, you know, basically it was promote from within. And it was the same exact reason. Been with me a long time, been really loyal. And I think that's part of it is I think these head coaches don't want the perception. It's like recruiting coaches and players. You don't want to get the perception that, oh, well, if you're loyal to this guy, you don't, you know, he won't give you a shot, which to me is just insanity to think that way. But that's the way it works for a lot of these guys is they give the loyal guy a shot at the title. Now, I think you have to be in a position where you believe you can't get fired that year to take that risk, right? The coach I was talking to wasn't going anywhere. Mike Elko wasn't going anywhere. You know, one bad year ain't going to hurt him right now. But I think you and I would agree the next worst thing you can do after making a bad hire is extending it, hoping it changes. Well, it'll be better next year. Bad stays bad, good stays good. That's a really good rule of thumb in college football. So whether it's Oregon or A&M or anybody else, you see a bad hire, how quickly do they change it and go away and try again? NFL does a great job of it usually. You know, Dan Campbell, good example. Not working, boom, gone. So I think Holman had a shot. I think Drew had a shot. Their time has come and gone. It'll be somebody else different at both places next year.
1: All right, we'll go outside the region a little bit. And I would have, I don't know, just sight unseen up until like maybe 6 weeks ago. He's a good coach. He's a good coach. He's a good coach. He's a good coach. Is Greg Schiano a good coach today, now?
2: He's okay. He's okay. I mean, for Rutgers, he's okay. He's slightly below average right now. But, you know, what else is Rutgers going to get? And you know, as a whole, could they do better? Yeah, probably. But you know, Greg,
1: what would an equal really in the Big Ten, by the way? Can I ask you, like, I may have said that about Indiana 3 years ago. They could hire somebody. What will it ever equal that? If Rutgers decides we're going to go find our Cignetti, which you've told us, you're not going to find your Cignetti. UCLA may have, but you're not going to find your Cignetti. If they decided that in the Big Ten, I mean, they're literally staring straight up at a skyscraper.
2: They are, and it's not to say they can't be really good. Look at Northwestern. Yeah. They found they got Chip Kelly. Northwestern has the 13th most efficient offense in the country today. 13th. They have a top 20 defense. Northwestern is right there. Okay, it's a really good football program this year. Is their head coach better than Greg Schiano? Absolutely. Had a higher ceiling when he was hired, and he has been progressing up. The problem with Greg Schiano right now is that with Rutgers the first time around, he was a really good recruiter, and they were the best recruiter in the Big East. They were the Boise State of their conference, so to speak. And so his results, he recruited his way into those results. They move up to the Big Ten now. They're a bottom three recruiter, you know. And the last few years, he has been regressing. And in an era in which you have coaching continuity and you should not regress, he is regressing. So, you know, and if Rutgers wants to make a change, cool. There's a lot of people out there that have a higher ceiling than Greg Schiano. But part of it is, what's the commitment going to be? Indiana found money. Now they're committed. What can Rutgers do to become a Northwestern? But it ain't going to be with Greg Schiano, because he's really never had a good year.
1: All right. I can't believe I'm saying this, because it snuck upon me unawares. Wake Forest is a good opponent this year. UCLA is a really good opponent. Notre Dame's a good opponent. Those are Purdue's three losses. They've beaten Illinois and Minnesota. They've got two conference wins the past two weekends. Thought Barry Odom.
2: They're on a pretty good heater right now.
1: They're not awful.
2: No, they're not. And you and I both know how hard it is to win at Purdue. And I agree with you. Wake Forest is really, really solid. Dickert's going to be on some, you know, Dickert's probably on the Florida State radar right now. Chesney's on everybody's radar right now, deservingly so. And we talked about Chesney and his OCBC combination to begin with. But Barry Odom, look, he cut his teeth after following what I feel is one of the most underrated head coaches of the century.
1: Pinkel.
2: So far, Gary Pinkel in Missouri.
1: Yeah.
2: Okay, absolutely fantastic. And so, look, I talked to Barry after he got fired from that job, and it really came down to he's a defensive coordinator that made a bad OC hire, right? Because he brought in what's his butt? I can't even remember his name right now, but he brought in a name that everybody liked. Even though he was a terrible offensive coordinator, cost him the job. And he and I had a lot of discussions about hiring and staffing, and he went to UNLV, really nailed it, brought in a lot of guys that we had identified for him, and he figured that part of it out. Still a brilliant defensive mind, okay? Number one, he's like a Mike Elko, brilliant defensive mind, that's his building block. And so he's done a really good job at Purdue. He's winning some football games. I mean, like I said, beat Bielema, went up to Minnesota, beat P.J. Fleck. Both of those are really solid coaches. And with Barry's experience at Missouri and at Arkansas, you know, people ask me all the time, like Shane Beamer. Okay, if Shane goes, who's the short list? Barry has got to be on that top five of that list right now.
1: If we weren't talking about head coaches, I thought Derek Dooley would avoid any shrapnel, any strays.
2: No, there it is. There it is. Derek can never avoid it because he's just not good, dude.
1: Wow.
2: Not good. Not good. Lived off of a good name, but really for his career, doesn't matter what he's done, he's been subpar. Wins above replacement is negative.
1: And got him whacked at Mizzou. And now, like I said, Purdue's it's a good product. And it is as impossible as anything there is in college football. Like I said, it's a good product. Want to wrap up again one more time. Going out west, Dan Mullen. It's a little bit of an up and down experience out there. And you and I have talked before that I think since he's been at UNLV and over the last few months, I think he may kind of be off the market. He may be happy out there. That Dan Mullen's a name that everybody recognizes, but just give me your flyover real quick.
2: Dan loves the anonymity out there. Okay? When he was at Mississippi State, when you're in Starkville and when you're in Gainesville, if you go out in public 24/7, everybody knows who you are. Right? I mean, you are the big man on campus everywhere. You cannot even go through a drive-through without somebody trying to take a selfie or pinpointing where you're at. In Las Vegas, he can go to the golf course. He isn't even the 20th most popular, richest person on the course. He's nobody. He's nothing out there. He blends in. And so he is a really good head coach. I think he's underrated. I think he did a great job at, obviously, Mississippi State, but I think he did a great job at Florida. He's doing a really good job at UNLV and should be on people's lists. Whether he wants to go or not, North Carolina, South Carolina, North Carolina State, they're all making the phone call to Dan Mullen. They're absolutely nuts if they don't. But I think the money he already has in the bank, plus the anonymity that UNLV gives him, plus the facilities. Folks, if you haven't been to UNLV, they poured a lot of money into that thing, and it is a great place to be right now.
1: Plus the income tax and dry air. Like, there's a lot of good things out there. Plus, like I said, they beat a power opponent, and then they beat North Dakota State again at home. And I was like, all right, this is starting to get my attention again. Dave, we will do it again in 7 days, brother.
2: Thank you, buddy.
1: Dave Bartu, CFB Matrix. And so, yeah, we get him for a couple of segments every Tuesday. And then NFL teams and college head coaches and whoever else and agents and whoever is involved in personnel movement. They get Dave the rest of the time. So, yeah, Dan Mullen, the early loss against Memphis, which kind of got people's attention a little bit, and then they just got run by North Texas, and you're thinking, okay, either it's a step back or a rebuild, or they didn't get the portal kids there. They misevaluated. They run off three straight dubs again, including Cal's what they are. They're not good. But it is a power opponent than North Dakota State, which is not nothing. All right, wraps up hour one. I'm going to take a short break. Come back next.
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12: The Milwaukee Brewers have taken a 2-0 lead over the Los Angeles Dodgers in the NLCS. Brewers catcher William Contreras provided the game-tying home run and the go-ahead RBI single for Milwaukee as they won Game 2 7-4. The Dodgers' Shohei Ohtani has gone 1-for-7 with 3 strikeouts in the series against the Brewers, and reports say that he may sit out Game 3 due to lingering injuries. Game 3 is on Wednesday in Los Angeles. I'm Adam Abdallah.
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1: 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Started today talking about the just long list of really substantial injuries in college football. And that's big names, starting quarterbacks in the SEC, Ryan Coleman-Williams. There's a bunch of guys, Nico, a bunch of guys are hurt. And there is a game coming up Saturday that I've already sort of like tilted a little bit towards it. Notre Dame's going to Provo. And then they've got a neutral site with Navy. After that, home game versus Miami Hurricanes for Notre Dame. But first, it's BYU, and BYU is undefeated, and they're top 10, and they're really good as well. They're, when it comes to injuries, and Notre Dame's, man, they've had plenty. And Marcus has given updates, and it's the offensive line, it's the secondary. They've got Leonard Moore. He's maybe the best corner in America. I don't know if he's going to play or not. He got a concussion against North Carolina. So Notre Dame's got an injury report that we can refer to ahead of this big game, number 3 versus number 8. Undefeated Notre Dame, undefeated Brigham Young. Huge game, and we have an injury report from Notre Dame. It's a non-conference game for BYU, and you may think, well, they're all non-conference games if it's Notre Dame. Not really. For the 5 ACC games that Notre Dame is contractually obligated to play every year, and then they're full members in every other sport. Isn't that right, Heath? Like every other sport that the ACC has, they're full member.
16: Correct.
1: Okay. But for, I've said it, friends with benefits. We'll schedule 5 games and we'll even play Wake Forest when you want us to. But we'd rather play Miami. And so, like, that's what it is this year. For those 5 ACC games per season, we know Notre Dame does issue an injury report along the guidelines of the Atlantic Coast Conference. For those 5 games, they'd kind of jump in like everybody else. All right, well, we've got NC State this week. Here's our injury report. Otherwise, Marcus doesn't have to give out any information regarding injuries. So credit him, such as yesterday, at least talking to the media, when he chooses to. Because, again, he doesn't have to. And Marcus also doesn't have to be honest when he gives out injury reports. When I say that Notre Dame's not in a conference, that means other than those 5 weeks, and this ain't one of them, other than those 5 weeks, there's no commissioner to punish the Irish or Marcus or whomever. And so gamesmanship with comments or even an official questionable, probable, out, what? Rock on, Marcus. Do it. Absolutely. It's an option. Do you know how many guys in the top 25 have the option to fudge and then count on the media to do their job? Do you know how many guys in the top 25 have an option to use that as an advantage? One, Marcus Freeman. Do it. Absolutely. Now, he's got plenty of injuries that are real. Like I said, he's maybe the best corner in America. That would come in handy. And we all saw the concussion. We all know that, you know, Jagasaw and his injury with the ATV. There's a lot of injuries. Then there's questionable. Then there's probable. Then there's a guy who's declared out. And then, hey, look, on Saturday, you know what? He just felt better. If it's gamesmanship and there is no commissioner or conference rules to abide by, Marcus Freeman, I don't care what he says. I don't care if he gives out an injury report where 105 guys are listed as questionable because, hey, it's Tuesday. I don't know what Saturday's going to look like. So that's Marcus. I think he's above board, but if he's not, good for him if he's not. What's up, Heath?
16: Okay, Chuck, since you talked injuries, let's hit a few because there are some noteworthy ones going on. We'll mention that for Vanderbilt, Blaise Berlowitz is out indefinitely, so I don't know how much effect that's going to have on how they use Jared Curtis at Vanderbilt, but now the guy who started your first couple of games who was available as your backup is not. So
1: I don't want him running the ball as much.
16: I would think you would try to protect Curtis more. But again, part of the problem with him is one of the things that makes him special is his legs. So you don't necessarily want to turn him into a straight pocket passer. But at the same time, when you're down your backup for the rest of the season, it would appear it's a good idea to maybe be selective.
1: Yeah, I never said that about like Jalen Hurts or Tim Tebow. I look at Curtis and I'm like, I don't want him running as much as he runs.
16: Well, again, like I say, the comparison has been Josh Allen, and you can't take Josh Allen's legs out of the mix. But at the same time, we've seen the Bills need to try and find ways to reduce the amount of time you have to do it. So maybe that's what they have to do for the next half year there with Vanderbilt. Ryan Coleman-Williams does not look like he will play against Tennessee, according to Kalen DeBoer. Currently dealing with a leg and head injury, but a significant piece of the puzzle for Alabama's offense that apparently will not be available against Tennessee.
1: Who will be playing quarterback for the other team?
16: That part of things we do not know yet. That is something that is among the things we'll be keeping an eye on. What we do know is that the former occupant of the role at Tennessee quarterback will not be playing quarterback anymore the rest of the year for UCLA. That knee injury we talked about yesterday from Nico did turn out to be one that's going to be a season ender, according to reports from CBS. Bob Chesney didn't confirm that on the podium, but I don't think there's much reason to doubt it. Madden could be the guy, but he wasn't the guy who played in the second half. We'll see which way they go with that.
1: And then he got a punch in the face from Bear Alexander for his trouble.
16: Bear Alexander, that's quite a resume he's put together for his career. And I got to think the Big Ten, now that video, because, I mean, literally, if you have not seen the play, on the play that Nico injures his knee and ends his season, apparently, Bear Alexander, you could argue maybe in some scenarios, he's trying to punch the ball. This is already when he's on the ground. This is not trying to punch the ball out and it just went the wrong way. He just punched the dude in the face. And
1: happened.
16: It's completely inexcusable. But

0: the receivers, I don't know, some of the other guys on defense. Xavier Atkins is the best player on the Auburn football team, and he's not playing on the trip to Athens. So there comes a time where a coach, and I don't know this about this situation, same as, you know, he's like, conflicting reports. There comes a time where a coach says, if I got to take a hit this Saturday, the whole thing could get away from me, so I'm going to take the hit on this Saturday. Otherwise, when discipline is out the gate, it's out the gate.
1: Well, like it was noted with Dylan Stewart, Shane Beamer, the very first person off the bus behind Shane Beamer was Dylan Stewart. So, like, whatever it took for the last couple of weeks to say, hey, man, we all understand what you are as a talent and what your future is very, very bright in the NFL more than likely, but you got to get your head right for the time you've got left here. At least this past week, it seemed to work. Obviously, the full body of work remains to be seen. And then last thing, Chuck, we talked about this last week and said this would probably happen, but it is official. SEC presidents tabling a vote on the idea of re-implementing the interconference transfer policy that would have required an athlete transferring from one school to the next to sit. I still want to know, and I haven't seen any reporting on this, what school or schools thought this was a good idea? Because this is active self-sabotage if you do it, and I don't understand how anybody thought this was a good idea to propose.
0: It would have to be, because again, somebody has their name signed to this, that I'd like to bring up new business. All right, Chuck, what's your new business? Let's put a year where they have to sit out if they transfer in the conference again. Like somebody brought that into the meeting. I would like to know who that was. I think it's connected to one of the top programs. Because it wouldn't be a Broadden program, because if you're Mississippi State or Arkansas, that's how you're hopefully going to build your roster. If you're a Georgia or you're an LSU, don't you want some of the talent that leaves to go out of the conference?
1: Maybe. I was kind of thinking the other way. I was thinking maybe if you're Mississippi State and you're worried everybody's coming with a bag for Camario looking at you, Lane, that's the kind of thing you're trying to guard against. But again, to pass this would be the Ohio State and Texas Tech Improvement Act. If you named legislation in the colleges like they do in the college or in the pro or in the DC world, it would literally be the Ohio State Improvement Act. It was an idiotic idea.
0: Yeah, you'd have Mayflower moving vans like sponsored in every SEC town heading to Lubbock, NC Bus, and a bunch of other places. Ain't no doubt about it. All right, we're gonna take a short break and come back next.
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1: It's a Tuesday on the Chuck Oliver Show, talking college football like we do every day. 9 states and 71 sticks. It's a wonderful, wonderful blessing. Talk Kentucky yesterday. Will Stein, the second consecutive SEC game, 35-34. He's going for two. Let's end it right here. I said it's pretty easy to understand how Kentucky got this done, at least the start of it. No turnovers, two penalties. They played a game against LSU. No turnovers, two penalties. LSU did not play quite so clean. They still almost won the thing. Lane Kiffin said there were four different times he could identify, just make a play here. Four different times, two on offense, two on defense. But they didn't. LSU had two turnovers, bunch of penalties, averaged 2.6 yards a carry. There was the punt return thing. So there's a lot to work on, and it is a wildly talented team with a lot of football still in front of them. Let's head out to an expert from 104.5 Yonder Baton Rouge. It's Hunt Palmer. What's up, brother?
2: Oh, just plenty down here in Baton Rouge. Not all sunshine and roses at this point.
1: No, we could talk offense because LSU and the offense scoring yards. They're leading in passing. A bunch of turnovers, but the offense is working. We'll get to that in a second. I want to talk about the defense against UK. Why did it falter so badly?
2: It was a little surprising because they have been very good, save a flurry of a first half against Trinidad Chambliss. I mean, they put Clemson in a blender, and that's a team that is not very good and has already benched its quarterback. They obviously imposed their will on Texas A&M, who's got their own issues. And I was curious to see how it would look against Kentucky. And I just thought Kentucky was very efficient. Kenny Minchie didn't make any jaw-dropping plays, but he didn't make any bad ones. And then when he had to go down at the end of the game, LSU played a little bit soft. Prince Wilhelm-Ellen didn't get loose as he has really all year in the pass rush, and LSU didn't cover properly, and Kentucky went down and got it done. It was certainly a disappointing effort from Blake Baker and the defense. It's not an elite group like we thought it might be after the first couple of weeks. I think it's a good defense, but Kentucky did a great job of staying in front of the sticks. They were literally the worst third down team in the nation. Yep. Entering that game, 138th out of 138, and they got big third downs when they had to have them, including getting one in overtime.
1: So Sam Leavitt, he's the guy that Lane wanted and pursued and got him and everything else. Lots been made. He's had at least one interception in each of the games so far. If you want to talk about Saturday night, if you want to talk about the season, Lane's never had an issue at quarterback. If your quarterback's turning it over this much, that's an issue.
2: It is. There's no question. And the interesting thing is that when he's not turning it over, it's been pretty good, and he's made significant strides in how he's played. He was ducking at the first sign of trouble against Clemson and against Ole Miss. I mean, tucking it and trying to run all the time. And then in the A&M game, he hurt his hamstring and he couldn't run. So they anchored him in the pocket and said, you need to go through your progressions and throw the ball. And he's completed 74% of his throws. He threw for over 300 yards. He was really good in that game. And then he took that with a healthy hamstring and was able to stay in the pocket and get the ball down the field and made some really good throws against Kentucky and was able to use his legs. And like, he's productive. He makes really good plays. And then he's got the two or three in a game that you just can't have. And the one that was most impactful in this one was you finally got a lead and the ball back. The defense, yep, got you the ball back and you got a chance to go down there and take a 2-score lead. And that game's over. And then on the second snap, he tries to do something ill-advised and fumbles the ball into the red zone. Now, Kentucky missed a chip shot field goal after that, but the point remains you had the ball with a chance to go finish the deal, and he turned it over. You can't have those plays. So it's not as if he's been a disaster start to finish in all these games. He's done some really, really good things, but the turnovers are just hard to get by.
1: So you said the dirty word there, red zone. Lane's talked about that, and this is not supposed to be true. As I said, LSU leads in total yards, passing yards, third in scoring, I think, in the conference. They're not good in the red zone, and Lane says it's missed reads, it's a dropped pass, it's whatever. What's your take on that? Because that's where you make the money. Out in the field, it's great to get yards, but you need to get points.
2: Yeah, I mean, they have had some missteps They've dropped a couple touchdowns that stalled drives, and that's not a play calling issue. That's just a player making a poor play. But I think the overarching theme of red zone struggles more often than not are an inability to run the ball in tight quarters. And LSU does not have a great offensive line. They certainly don't have a great run blocking offensive line. They have got some good rushing numbers because Dylan Jones makes a lot of people miss as a tailback. And because off schedule, Sam Levitt gets loose and runs. Those are yardage. Does it count? But it's not executing what you're trying to do. And they're just not a great run blocking offensive line. And so when you get down in there and the field shrinks and the numbers get closer to the line of scrimmage, you got to be able to knock somebody out of the way, get a hat on a hat and move the ball forward. And they're just not great at that anywhere on the field. And certainly they're not in the red zone.
1: All right, let's look ahead. Saturday morning, 11 a.m. Mississippi State's there. You have to wager your next two paychecks. Will Kamario Taylor be the starting quarterback?
2: I don't have very much information on that, Chuck, so that's just going to be a guess. I would wager no, but I would have no confidence in doing so. It just feels like he's so important to what they're trying to do that putting him out there too early and then having it get worse would be a nightmare for them. So I don't know. I feel like they've got a chance to win this game, Mississippi State, if he does play. So they'll try, but I don't know.
1: Wrapping up with my man, Hunt Palmer, 104.5 ESPN in Baton Rouge. He's there every afternoon, 1 to 3. All right, so there were plenty of choices to emerge and become the one or the two or whatever at wide receiver after Trades. Tell me, first of all, when's Trades back?
2: I think he's going to come back. The target has generally been Bama, so they're always off on Halloween weekend. That first weekend of November is always Alabama. That's kind of the target. He is out of the knee brace. He's moving around on the sidelines. He's still a little bit gimpy, so it's not like, oh, we could come back this week. There's still some time that have got to go, but he's significantly better than he was when he came off the field in Oxford and couldn't put any weight on his knee. So I think Bama's a reasonable target for him.
1: All right, so the rest of the actual wide receivers, Trey Wilson and Jackson Harris, there are a bunch of big names, some big guys, actually, who transferred in. Is Mothershed maybe going to be the guy who emerged? Because that's a huge human. I know Winnie Watkins has been doing work, and he's familiar with the offense, but talk about the new guys other than Watkins. Who halfway through the season, who's emerged for you?
2: And so Watkins is banged up. He had taped his hand on Saturday. He got some finger issues going on. They are leaning heavily right now on Jackson Harris and Trey Wilson. Harris is a Hawaii transfer, made a great touchdown catch in the end zone against Kentucky when they had the targeting review and they said it was not targeting, but he held on. It was a great play. And then he's the one who actually threw that frozen rope from 40 yards out to Mothershed for the touchdown on the double pass. He's a guy that's got some speed. He's got some size, and he averaged like 19 yards a catch at Hawaii last year. They like him. And then Mothershed has filled into the passing element of the Trades role. He's not quite as tall, and he's not quite as good an athlete, but he is big, and he can run a little bit, and they have gotten him a little bit more involved in Trades' absence. It's a diet Trades, if you will, but that's a part of the offense that they want to try to feature, and they've obviously gotten it involved a little bit more the last couple of weeks. He's made a couple touchdown catches, and so there is no Malik Nabers. There's just not a Justin Jefferson or Jamar Chase. It's a group of some solid players that are going to have to complement each other. And I think the passing game's been okay when the ball's going to the guys in the right color jerseys. They just got to continue to improve.
1: All right, so big picture, I want to know what you think happens the second half of the season, because I mentioned this maybe yesterday. Auburn and Arkansas on the road, those are the two teams that aren't ranked that are still on LSU's schedule. Mm-hmm. Otherwise, it's 16, 6, 7, and 14 right now. How do you see this going?
2: You know, I'm probably a little more optimistic than most around here. You lose a game and the sky's falling. And we've seen a lot of SEC teams go out there and get embarrassed week to week after a big win or before a big win. LSU lost a game where they were on the 5-yard line in Oxford in a crazy environment and lost a game by a 2-point conversion in Kentucky. It's not a disaster. They're still pretty good. They got a pretty good defense and a pretty good offense. And I like their chances, especially if Taylor doesn't play this week. weekend. I just think that LSU's defense, the way that it is played against mediocre offenses, is going to give Auburn and Tennessee and Arkansas a lot of problems, like it did to A&M and to Clemson. It didn't against Kamario. It didn't against Trinidad Chambliss and Ole Miss. It did not against Kenny Minchie and Kentucky. And so maybe those teams have some success. But those teams have really struggled offensively. And LSU has really hurt teams that don't have a great quarterback. And then it comes down to the Alabama and Texas back-to-back after the bye. I tend to think that the Bama matchup is going to be a really bad one for LSU, because I do think Alabama can score and will score, and it's a matter of LSU keeping up. I think they're okay against Texas. They should be in that game, because I don't think Texas' offense is very good either. I think there are probably two more losses out there. That puts you at 8-4. That's my guess, but 9-3 wouldn't stun me. 10-2 would stun me, and then a complete bottoming out, some kind of 6-6 would stun me.
1: My goodness, hon. I appreciate you coming on, brother. Thank you so much.
2: Have a good one, Chuck. Thanks.
1: It's 104.5 ESPN Baton Rouge. That's where you're going to get Hunt Palmer every single day. Texas has not played in Baton Rouge in our lifetimes, at least. You got to go back to like the 1930s, and that's when they play. Well, they're going to be there in just a couple of weeks. They've got Alabama and Texas back-to-back home games in Baton Rouge. It's been one of the best things about OU and Texas joining the conference, is there have been a lot of matchups you look and you go, I don't remember ever seeing that. Oh, it hasn't happened. Well, that's another one of these. Texas going to LSU. What's happening at Harris in North Carolina? We're happening at Harris in North Carolina. That's right, the Chuck Oliver Show. We cut the ribbon a few years back at the great new Caesars Sportsbook at Harris Cherokee in Cherokee, North Carolina. The very next month, we went to Harris Valley River, about an hour away in Murphy. Did the same thing there, and we've been broadcasting live on the casino floor, both locations, for the past 5 years. 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
1: Chuck Oliver still rolls along on this here Tuesday, talking college football all across the network. 9 states, 71 sticks. What a wonderful, wonderful blessing, folks. Appreciate y'all making that the case. In the world of college football, if a team's losing because of the players, that's the coaching staff's fault. If you're losing because of the coaching staff, that's the head man's fault. I don't know where the blame lies right now in College Station, but I know that this isn't what any of us envisioned for Mike Elko and the Aggies in 2026. Let's welcome on right now, man who knows about it. College Station out there, KBTX-TV, it's Travis Brown. Travis, welcome back, friend. How are you today?
2: Hey, can't complain. It's football season. We're rolling.
1: Okay, I want to just run through this because Mike Elko said it's all my fault and I don't want to deflect any criticism. All right, we'll get to him in a minute. Let's start with the players. How is Marcel Reed not as good in his third year as he was maybe in his second or even in ways in his first year?
2: That is the $100,000 question. I don't know if I have seen a player who is so integral to a team regress quite the way that he has this season. I think so much about this offense was Mike Elko, his coaching staff, kind of putting all their eggs in the Marcel Reed basket, because he was a quarterback who, despite having some flaws, was able to get a team to the college football playoff. And I think they built this offense a little bit in his image. I think they were ready to be a little bit more pass heavy. They went out and got Isaiah Horton, had a really, what everyone thought was going to be a really strong receiving core. And then this season, he just regressed. And even to the point where he admittedly can't hit the layup passes, as we've all seen. So right now, Marcel Reed's negative pass rate is 61% after the Missouri loss. I think, like what they did against Arkansas, they tried to find ways to get the ball less in his hands and try to get more people involved. But then when you go against Missouri, they averaged 1.3 yards per carry on the ground. This isn't really an X's and O's problem. This, I think, is a Jimmy's and Joe's problem.
1: Talking Texas A&M again from KBTX-TV out there in College Station. And Brian is Travis Brown. All right, well, let's talk then the schedule. But I want to talk the immediate, and then we'll go big picture, because the Citadel's up next, and that looks like it's a predictable afternoon for Texas A&M. But then it's Bama, South Carolina, Tennessee, the rest of them. Tell me where we sit right now with the, because you said we thought we would have a receiver core. Bussey's been injured. Craver's banged up. Tell me, like, go with the top two or three right now for Marcel Reed when he's in the pocket. Who's he looking at?
2: Well, that's a good question, because if Craver is banged up, it's pretty obvious that teams have been bracketing, doubling Isaiah Horton, because he's just been taken out of most of these games since the beginning of the season. If Craver is banged up or not in there, T.K. Norman has had a few plays here and there. Ashton Bethel Roman, basically both of the interceptions were on him against Missouri. Houston Thomas, the tight end, has kind of become a little bit of a security blanket, but there's also the question of, can Marcel Reed hit his target? Because that has been a big question mark. And then even when he can get it within the vicinity, he is, I saw someone on Twitter call him a yards after catch merchant. He can't lead his guys to getting yards after the catch. I mean, go back to the Arkansas game. Great ball over the, or great route over the middle by T.K. Norman, that if he leads his guy, he just strolls into the end zone. But Norman had to dive for the catch, and it comes up short, and then there's a whole debacle about trying to get it into the end zone a few plays later. That seems to be the lineup right now, but it still just depends on the pass, or getting it to his guys.
1: So there was universal opinion regarding Colin Klein. He's not there anymore. Talk about Holman Wiggins, the hire, the promotion, whatever it is, because that's gotten a lot of attention. I mean, Texas A&M is a program. They can go out and get anybody they want. What's the chatter around Holman Wiggins right now?
2: It's pretty divided because I think there is, going back to the hire, Mike Elko said that they did a national search. They called people in, they did interviews, and they thought Holman Wiggins was the guy. And to his credit, Holman Wiggins has been a highly touted receivers coach and especially a highly touted recruiter who has been able to get some big-time talent into College Station. Mike Elko believed it was his time to move up to a coordinator position. And I think there is mixed reviews about this because I'll just say what I've seen from my perspective. I don't necessarily think the play calling or the scheme has been that bad. I think if you go back and look at most of the games, especially in the pass game, there are receivers that are open. Marcel Reed just is either finding them or hitting them. And you can say, yeah, that comes back to the coaching. Maybe it's the position coaching. But as far as scheme and play calling goes, it's been there. At least in the passing game, the running game is kind of a whole different story because the offensive line at times isn't making holes, and the running backs have seemed tentative to try to find those holes. But in the pass game, it's been there. But I do think there's some people who just say, well, it's not working, so get somebody else in there. But I think as far as play calling and scheme, there is options there to win ball games.
1: All right, we're going to talk as if it is 4-3. Like, we're going to assume Citadel. Apologies to the Bulldogs. We're just going to assume a dub. Based on what you have seen from up close this year, they have home games with Tennessee and Texas remaining. Neither one of those is a prize. Road trips to Alabama, South Carolina, and Oklahoma. Based on what you have seen, do you see a nose-up situation, like we take off again, like there is a rise to this team in the second half?
2: No. I think if they go out there and perform like they did against Missouri and LSU and Kentucky, no. And I think there could be some decent things to say about what they did against Arkansas, but I do think when it all shakes out, Arkansas is going to be at the very bottom of the SEC. So I think that has more to do with some of their success than necessarily the execution in the game. And so the way I put it when we've been talking about stuff is A&M will not be favored in any of the rest of the games of the season.
1: My goodness. Last question for you. Mike Elko apologized for taking a swipe at a prominent Aggie fan website. I was told, no, that is the fan base. How damaging do you think that could be for him with the fan base? Or is it just his bottom line? Just go out and get us some dubs.
2: I mean, I think winning cures everything. If they can find a way to turn it around and get some wins, I think winning will cure everything. But it certainly wasn't a savvy move in the moment for sure. The interesting thing is the wording he said is he regrets the decision. I didn't really hear any kind of apology out of that, but I think it is certainly the outcry of it was certainly a microcosm of the frustrations that have built up with the fan base. And if, whether it's this year or next year, he can find a way to return to their winning ways, that'll cure everything. But if he can't, then it'll be another reason why things deteriorated. I think that's just kind of the situation where they're at.
1: Travis, I appreciate the insight, man. Thank you for making some time today.
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1: 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All right, we're going to take a quick break and hop into it next.
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1: I mean, it's happened before. It's not something I want. I feel like that's a spot that you should be able to feel safe to talk to your team and communicate with your team. And I mean, it's happened before to us. We've got to do a better job managing it, honestly.
2: I always thought it was on purpose. Chuck Oliver Show. That's Kirby Smart. Chuck Oliver Show. We talk college football. And Kirby Smart, Georgia head coach, he is addressing, he had a little something for everybody. There was pregame. There was postgame. Might have been some halftime. Heath, were you privy to this?
3: Yeah, it was.
2: It was like an Eddie Murphy concert from the 80s.
3: Yeah, I was going to say, we really can't beep the audio. No. There's not a way to beep the audio. It'd be easier to just have the beep and insert Kirby than try and beep the audio of Kirby.
2: If you've heard Kirby's voice, just like think of Kirby's voice and then a bunch of beeps. We control this MF-er. We do this ish right. You better make these MF-ers believe. I want to F these Bs up. Now, when I say, had you ever seen any of these? Heath, I say I thought it was always kind of done on purpose. I've seen, and Kirby referred to it, I've seen leaked audio and video from Kirby speeches, particularly around the Georgia-Florida game before. And I've always thought, yeah, that wasn't leaked. They like that getting out. I don't know that if he likes this uninterrupted string, like it doesn't need to, you know, be Richard Pryor or Lenny Bruce, but maybe you have to look those up. I am not offended by this. Are my sensibilities a little toughened versus others? I know that you want to come off as a pro and everything else. I thought he was in the moment in the locker room. I didn't really. I understand what he's saying about, hey, we're supposed to have a little cocoon in here. It's supposed to be just us. We need to manage that. I didn't have an issue with giving these. It wasn't like he was in church on Sunday talking to the congregation.
3: I guess the thing I would say is, as you noted, Chuck, it's happened before, and it felt like maybe in those cases it was a little more calculated.
2: Yeah.
3: Whereas in this case, it did really feel more like this was sort of just him spontaneously doing what he does to get his team amped up, and it wasn't necessarily something he would choose to have come out.
2: Yeah.
3: You know, in the end, if you're a band, you record some songs, you decide, you know what, we're going to leave that one in the vault. I'm not sure that this was one that Kirby necessarily says, hey, this is one of the records I wanted to put out.
2: Elvis in concert, the estate will not release it. They don't like you looking at Elvis at the very end, so I get that. The way that he was firing up his team and congratulating them afterwards, it was extreme, and it was profanity, not even profanity laced. No, it was in the middle, surrounded on all sides by profanity. A coach talking to his football team before an SEC game or after one, I'm not expecting it to sound like he's talking to the congregation. You're right. You can go below what your status and standing is as a man, employee, husband, all that other stuff. I don't know. There are certain, like, do you remember when Lane Kiffin told the boosters we're going to sing Rocky Top all night? And I was like, you're in front of a bunch of boosters. You can say that. I think in your locker room, you can say this.
3: Yeah, I don't think there's anybody who's deeply offended by it. I think there's some people who say, it's not for me. I'd prefer it not be that. But I don't think anybody's that deeply offended because, again, this isn't him on a post-game microphone with Laura Rutledge or whoever suddenly deciding he's going to bust loose with a blue streak. We see that sometimes in a press conference where coaches start dropping F-bombs, and you know better. You're on a podium in a press conference. You know, one occasional slip up of, you know, an S, we knocked the F, oh, didn't mean to say that. That's one thing. If you start dropping F-bombs at a press conference, you're doing that on purpose, and it's not a great look. But no, in the locker room, anything pretty much goes, I think, in most people's minds. I don't think there's much of an issue here. Chuck, the folks at JMU are doing something interesting. They're moving to the American Conference, and apparently they're going to pay $23 million to do so. I don't know how much money JMU has. They did make the playoff last year, and obviously they have moved up the food chain fairly quickly from FCS to now this. But the idea that they're going to pay the American $23 million to join in, they're going to also have to pay $5 million as a departure fee from the Sun Belt, and they're getting their distribution over like a six-year window. we talked about how SMU decided, look, we got to do whatever it takes to get to a power conference.
2: Above the line.
3: Otherwise, we're going to get left behind.
2: Yep.
3: JMU, this is not getting you to a power conference. This is getting you to maybe the best conference on the fringe of the power group. But this is a whole lot of money to plow into what, to me, does not make their circumstance better.
2: Yeah, like they North Dakota State was moving up in level. This is not what JMU's already there.
3: Yeah, I mean, if you're JMU, you made the playoff last year. What's more likely for JMU? JMU moves up into the American and beats out, you know, Memphis and USF or whoever else and makes the playoff from the American, or that somehow, some way, they go undefeated in the Sun Belt and make it from there. Like, I would argue, I can't see how it gets them better games. That's the one thing it does. It will get them better opponents. The American has better opponents week in, week out than the Sun Belt does. Otherwise, I can't see how this really helps them that much. It's not going to get them on the right side of the line if there is a Super League 4 or 5 years from now. This is not going to get them there.
2: What if somebody doesn't care? And I'm talking about, what if there's a JMU, like someone who's doing more for their alma mater than you or I do for ours? What if dude or chick decides to write a check, a $50 million check, for instance? We've had that at Virginia Tech. We saw that at UCLA. Oregon's had one of those for 3 decades. What if there's somebody who gave an I don't care check? I'm old. I got $1 billion. Here's 50 mil. Go do something with it.
3: I mean, anything's possible, I guess. It just on paper, even there, it seems like you could probably spend the $50 million to get yourself better players.
2: I agree.
3: More so than do this. Hey, whatever makes them happy. It just seems like an odd choice. By the way, it was reported back in September that they, Miami of Ohio and UConn, were the schools that had said to the American, we want in. Once upon a time, of course, the American was in, or UConn was in the American. Then they went back to the Big East for basketball. Now they're, I guess, trying to get back in for football.
2: They got a fresh new crib, sort of, don't they? Only a few years old?
3: I don't know. I think it's a reasonably nice stadium, but it's more than a few. I think it's like a decade plus by now.
2: Right.
3: But regardless, I don't know. I just Miami of Ohio seems like an odd fit to try and move up to. If this is what it's taking to move up to the American, where in the world is Miami of Ohio going to find like 33? Ben Roethlisberger going to write that check? Who's got that kind of dough at Miami of Ohio?
2: I still think of the Blue Jays and Mariners as the expansion teams, though. So probably my judgment's not the, yeah.
3: Speaking of impaired judgment, Chuck, look, uniforms are what they are when it comes to schools trying to appeal to the youth. I understand that it's not for you or for me sometimes. I get it. I really do. The folks at Coastal Carolina today have unveiled a uniform they're going to wear on Friday against Appalachian State. It is billed as the Back to the 90 uniforms, back to the 90s. I don't even know if Coastal had football in the 90s. I don't think they did. So they're not doing a throwback to their actual 90s uniforms. It's neon coloring. It's graphic fronts. Chuck, I can't even begin to do it justice. I'm not going to try and hold it up to the webcam for the people looking on the stream. Go find it on your own. But the Coastal Carolina Back to the 90s uniforms, I am not exaggerating when I say this, Chuck. I believe these to be the ugliest uniforms I have ever seen.
2: Most times when you try to get uber creative with a college uniform, it winds up looking like something from Any Given Sunday. Like it's whether it's a futuristic or a backward leaning, especially when there's no model to actually base the uniform on, because there wasn't a 1992 Coastal Carolina uniform. You've got a wide open range at that point, and usually they don't look very good.
3: This looks like something that escaped from a Party City. I don't know how else to describe it. It's who knows, man. I will give them credit. They're going to get a lot of talk on the internet about this for the next day. And then on Friday, when they actually wear the uniforms on national TV, people will certainly react and talk to them about it that hadn't seen them since then. What I don't know is how this translates. Maybe they're going to auction them off and make money for the program. Maybe there's a strategy. There probably is. But if it's to say, oh, the kids are going to think these are cool, the kids weren't around in the 90s, and there's no way you can look at these and think they're cool. I'm sorry, I don't think that kids look at this and say, oh, man, that is a sweet uniform. I refuse to believe that.
2: We may be wrong again. We may be wrong about that. If the first digit of your age is a 3, you're the same as if you're 30 years old to a 19-year-old, you're 40, you're 50, you're 60. You're like, you're in that bucket of old people who doesn't get it. And the thing is, they're right most of the time. I was watching the South Carolina-Florida game this past weekend. I was in uniform heaven. Did you see the throwbacks that South Carolina was wearing? and they had the proper face mask on it as well. I was like, that's attention to detail. Rock on, Gamecocks. They had the Spurrier Blues on. I thought that was the end of the rainbow for uniforms. They're not trying to recruit me. They're not trying to get me to buy a jersey.
3: No, but we saw there was a trend. We see less of this than we used to, it seems like. But there was a period of time there for no matter how ridiculous the uniform was, well, the kids like it. It's like, do they? Was there any evidence Florida picked up any kid off the gator skin uniforms they wore that one time?
2: Felipe Franks had a good run that day.
3: Maryland and some of the clown outfits that Under Armour put them in. Was there ever a sign that Maryland's recruiting really just zoomed to the top because of the wacky stuff they had them in?
2: The Smoky Grays on Halloween, wasn't that against South Carolina and Knoxville?
3: Believe so,
2: about 15 years ago. Those are the ugliest uniforms I've ever seen. Heard the kids loved them.
3: Maybe. I don't
2: know.
3: What's
2: the really cheap Halloween candy that's like black wax paper and orange wax paper?
3: I don't even think it has a name. I think that's literally it.
2: Okay, you know what I'm talking about.
3: Yes.
2: That's what the uniforms look like. That big bag of bulk candy mom would get for about $3.99 with 100 pieces in it. That's what the ugliest uniforms ever. Heard the kids were gaga.
3: Meanwhile, by the way, we want to mention this is the opposite of doing it for the kids. Cal debuting Grateful Dead helmets for their game against Wake Forest. That is going to sell. They're going to make a bunch of money selling that. Not to kids. Kids won't know what that's about or care about it at all. But they will sell it to the alums and sell it to just deadheads who will buy anything if you put the Dead logo on it. So Cal going to have the Deadhead logo on the helmets, and those suckers are going to make a bunch of dough. I know what that's about.
2: See, folks in Berserkly get it. I don't even know what the helmet looks like. It's going to be some sort of bear skull with the lightning bolt, the lightning bolt going through it. All right, for a Tuesday, for David, for me, for all of y'all, Heath as well, the guest, we're going to take 22 hours. We're going to recharge the batteries. And then this time tomorrow, we're all going to be back here talking college football again on the Chuck Oliver Show.

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7: Special teams once again doomed the Los Angeles Rams as they lost to the Bills 37-34 to fall to 2-3 on the season. Rams kicker Harrison Nevis missed a 50-yard field goal early in the game and then had a 48-yarder blocked in overtime. Head coach Sean McVay admitted that special teams, quote, cost them the game. But this has been a problem that goes back to last year for the Rams, and now LA is in third place in the NFC West. I'm Adam Abdallah.
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we start hour number three. Welcome back. Good afternoon. I am Jim Rome. The show is brought to you by FanDuel. Speaking of FanDuel, we will have a FanDuel segment tomorrow with James Kelly because I'm not going to work on Thursday or Friday because it is Parents Weekend in Boulder. Our younger son, Logan Rome, is a senior, so that will be our last Parents Day. Jake has moved to Brooklyn. Logan is in Boulder. Logan, man. Quick sidebar. Logan and his boys, these guys are crazy. Like, they go to shows all over the place all the time. They fly out. They find a way to get themselves there. Logan's got a job, so he's paying for his flights. I don't even know what the kid's doing half the time. So he shows up in Coachella for an EDM festival. And we need the water badly. It's been Coachella, and they're in a tent. And it's a big-ass tent. It's part of the group that did the Moab. And by the way, the Moab was this past week, too, and they shut that thing down. They canceled it midway through the race because the weather was so bad. And remember last year, Paolo, Logan's best buddy, ran the Moab, and the whole team was a part of that. Logan ran like 90 of the miles. Paolo ran 240 miles. He started and finished that race, and the weather conditions were horrific, like the worst ever, they said. And this year's were even worse, and they didn't even finish the race. Meantime, this crew, I got to give it to these kids. These kids are all like from the burbs, upper middle class, Orange County, live in the bubble, and they're roughing it, man. I give them credit. So they're in a big-ass tent, and then they get washed out, and there's no way they're getting in a hotel or a motel. One, they don't want to pay for it. Two, they probably can't get in anyway. So these kids are napping it out in the car, spent the night in the car, which I was proud of because I don't want that phone call. Like, hey, yo, Pop. Logan knows better. He's not calling us. He's not calling us for any help. So I don't really know how that ended up, only that he made it back to Boulder, and Jano and I are going to find him for Parents Weekend, which is a long way of saying he slept in a car, and I'm going to see him on Thursday and Friday, and I won't be here. All right. With that said, we go to the chat. No, we don't. Chat, I'm doing just fine without you. I'm not saying stop doing it, because I'll get back there at some point. Never say never. I'm just saying, chat, don't think you made me. I was doing just fine for 35 years without you. You're getting more and more aggro. So let's go back to the content. And phone lines, still ringing. Still people on hold. 1-800-636-8686. All right, so what I'm trying to figure out is exactly how this second defensive coordinator thing is going to work for the Cowboys. Excuse me. Senior defensive assistant is what the Cowboys are now calling Mike Pettine, a.k.a. the guy that they hired to help out their struggling D.C., Christian Parker. Small problem. Mike Pettine has way more experience than Christian Parker. And Parker appears to have no idea what he's doing. Pettine has been coaching NFL defenses for over 20 years. Christian Parker, while he had some value to the Eagles, has been an NFL defensive play caller for, I don't know, a month. And it's been a pretty disastrous month. Meanwhile, Pettine has been an NFL head coach and spent the last 4 years chilling with KOC in Minnesota as his assistant head coach. And I don't know if you've been noticing Dallas, but they tend to win a lot of games up in Minnesota there, D, last few years. And they tend to play much, much, much, much better defense than the Cowboys do. Jera, I know you've noticed this, or you wouldn't have gone to that staff to get that guy. So, who would you listen to if you were a Cowboys defensive player? And who would you like to be calling the plays and calling the shots if you were a management or a Cowboys player? Yeah, because that's not going to be an issue for Parker or anything. But hey, maybe Jera didn't hire Mike Pettine to be a second D coordinator
or to replace his D coordinator without firing his D coordinator. Maybe Jarrah just wanted to hire a head coach or somebody with head coaching experience just in case he wants to bleep can Shoddy or Parker or both midseason. Not likely knowing Jarrah the way Jarrah does things, but possible. As I mentioned about chat, never say never. I would just say it's probably not a great sign that in addition to hiring Pettine, the Cowboys are also pulling Christian Parker off the sidelines. Now they're going to have the guy upstairs in the booth. That all feels pretty familiar, doesn't it? And it also feels like a full-on demotion, doesn't it? Especially when you consider the Cowboys made the exact same move last year with Matt Eberflus when everything started to go to crap. And we all know how that ended, with the Flus being shown the door right after the season. But I'm sure everything will be immediately better for Christian Parker, right? I mean, what would he have to worry about other than this Ed Werder post on X? Werder Ed, NFL, quote, "The Cowboys are carefully representing the hiring of Pettine as somebody who is here to support Christian Parker and offer advice based on his experience. But NFL coaches that I've spoken to who know Pettine and the dynamics of the situation with the Cowboys believe the more influence and responsibility Pettine has,

0: coordinator and then presenting it as a supportive move when it's really anything but. Sounds like classic Cowboys to me.
1: Classic.
0: Just like this soundbite from Jera that went viral this morning, which is also classic Cowboys and classic Jera. Was the clip from Jera that went viral today about the defensive hire that they just made? Of course not. Was it about anything related to his current football team? Of course not. Was it all about Jera? Of course. Was it a kooky story about some Wisco lady mooning Jera and his grandkids like 25 years ago? Of course that's what it was.
2: One of my greatest memories, and this is not the area you're talking about, was after the game against Green Bay, maybe 25 years ago, all of my grandchildren were very small, 4 or 5 years old. And I had a car full of them. We'd been up to watch Green Bay in Green Bay. It was so cold. And as we left the stadium, we won. As we left the stadium, we were in a long, big car. And I saw this lady headed toward the car. And she comes up beside the car running. She's so upset as a Green Bay fan. And she was pretty hefty. And she turns around and pulls it all down and just plants it right up against the window. And everybody inside was in aura and couldn't believe it. Ugh. And then her skin stuck to the window. It was so cold. And when she pulled away, there was just a big print sitting there on the side of the car.
3: My word.
2: There were about 10 or 11 of us in the car, and we can still see it today.
0: Good one, Jera. He called that one of his greatest memories. You know why that's one of your greatest memories of the last 25 years? Because you haven't won anything in the last 25 years. Of course, when somebody says, hey, first of all, they didn't ask him, I don't think, for one of his greatest memories of the last 25 years. He's volunteered that because it's one of his greatest hits. I'm sure that's on high rotation. I'm sure he breaks that thing out at least once a week. Anyway, he's telling this story about some hefty Packer woman, and we won.
4: Hefty,
0: who just dropped it all, planted her butt cheeks up against the window to the horror of the little grandkids, and that's one of my greatest memories. Right, because you can't point to any great memories of any great wins. Just hefty women with big old butt cheeks up on your window that are still there. That's one of your greatest memories? Man, this dude's lived like a pretty remarkable, pretty iconic life. Now, that said, he hasn't won anything remarkable or iconic in the last 30 years. So if you're asking him one of his greatest memories, especially over the last 25 years, that's what he's going to come up with. I don't know, Jerry. Even football aside, you have lived a pretty remarkable life. I remember when I interviewed Jerry for the first time, he regaled me with the great story about how he went all in when he bought the Cowboys. Literally everything he had to the center of the table, man. $150 million.
5: That's
0: every cent, everything he had, he bet on the Cowboys, America's team. And look what it paid off, man. He's got the richest franchise ever. What a remarkable life. One of the all-time American success stories. And yet one of his greatest memories is of some hefty chick in Green Bay smashing hefty. Her ass up against the window.
2: Pretty hefty.
0: Pulling it all down and scaring the grandkids to death. And by the way, those cheek prints are still there.
2: Just a big print.
0: Notice he's not talking about some great win as one of the greatest moments. God forbid, right? They'd have to give Jimma some credit. Just a fat chick with fat ass cheeks stuck to his fat window. Not even a business triumph.
2: Pretty hefty.
0: But just Wisconsin woman who decided to moon his car 25 years ago. Thanks for that, Jera, as always. I'm sure that story made Cowboy fan feel much better about everything. I'm sure now they'll run away with that division. What with the reset of Wisconsin woman.

0: Portland woman, and now we have Wisconsin woman. Great story, Jera. Thanks for sharing. Thanks for sharing that with us. How about your head coach? How about your defense? How about Whack? How about Whack getting hooked by some third-party employee? How about any of the things that matter, Jera? And then I feel badly for those hosts who have to laugh. If they don't laugh, they probably get fired. There's no way they thought that was funny. There's no way anybody thought that was funny. You know why nobody thought that was funny? Because it wasn't funny. Jera, do something to help the team. That story's not helping anybody with anything. It's just showing how far out there you are.
1: That's not
0: helping them, Jera. That's hurting them. And you shouldn't be talking about hefty women and their butt cheeks on the radio, man.
2: Just a big print.
0: Or the big print, man. All right, let's go to the chat. Let's not. 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

0: All right, some more reaction. 3 hour show. So we're not done yet. Not even close. So you won the argument last night. Some guy in the comments said your team is done. You came back with stats, receipts, and a GIF. Game over. Not so fast. He searched your username. He found you on social. Then he plugged your real name into a people search site. Up popped your home address along with your cell number, wife and kids' names. You won the argument. You lost your privacy and your security. 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They package up your life. 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They can't harm you if they can't find you. Talk all the junk you want. Jamie in Green Bay is in. If Albert is this mad about you rooting for the Brewers, wait until he finds out your stance on cockfighting or daughters in porn. I know, right?
1: What's going on, man?
0: What's going on, man? Jamie in Green Bay, back to back. Like me on Bourbon Street, that hefty Packer chick left half herself on my car window.
2: 20% of me has been left on Bourbon Street.
0: 40% of that hefty gal is on my windshield. 100% of that hefty ass is on my passenger window. 25 years later. DXA, Jim, the Brewers are going to win it all. They have the energy and the swag and the Dodgers, or that the Dodgers had last year. You can feel it. Damien in Vancouver. Man, Wisco Jim hopes so. Wisco Jim hopes so. This is from Carlin Prescott. Dear chat. Ha ha ha ha ha ha. Signed clones who are still on X. I told you, I'm not playing favorites here. Whoever makes it better. X is also still involved. We're still reading from X. Let's go back to the phones. Hey, chat, I'm going to get to you. I will. As soon as the phone calls run dry and they're no longer better than what you're dishing. But right now, the phone calls are still better. Let's go to Will in Denver. Yo, Will, what's going on with you?
3: Hey, Romy, what's good, man? Thanks for the vine.
0: You got it.
3: Hey, this is a PSA for Vic and NoCal. This is your brain on CDOT's nemesis. You can block me in the chat all you want, brother, but you have to listen to my ass on the phone. I recently found your X page again. And, man, I got to say, that stuff still reads like a Unabomber manifesto. But that banner picture of yours, man, I got to say, it's a pretty good fake, making you look like A-Rod making out with a mirror. I can tell you got a little bit of Photoshop in there. You got that mattress perfectly staged in the corner of your one-room Unabomber shack. But the part that stuck out to me the most, A-Rod's arms are just jacked on the steroids. Vic, in that picture, your arms, they have less definition than the word woman in today's society. I mean, let's be real here, brother. How did you even find the time to put something together like that? For 4 months out of the year, you're out spinning signs on the corner for Liberty Tax Service or H&R Block. Then the other 8 months out of the year, you're stealing Hellcats and taking Amber in Portland called out Caleb Williams on X for having a vagina she could see from two-thirds across the country. And Amber, I got to say, that was a damn good blast, girl. But we really need something to compare that to, so allow me. Caleb Williams might be dragging his mangina out onto a field in front of 90,000 people and competing for wins in the NFL. But what's Amber doing with hers, besides dragging her around town, leaving a trail for that slug tracker, IRA Craig? Romy, wore Vic being a gutless wonder, wore the Denver clone stock this weekend. I'm out.
0: Wow, Will. You see? You see, chat, this is why we're rolling telephone calls. Is there a Denver clone stock this weekend? Is there a Denver clone stock this weekend? First of all, dude, that was pretty gnarly about Amber. And you've got that beef, obviously, with Vic, who you say blocked you on chat, but he can't block you on the phones. Is there actually a Denver clone stock? How far is Denver from Boulder? Would Dodger Jano sign off on or attending a Denver clone stock? Doubtful since his parents' weekend, but I will be in the same state. If there's a Denver clone stock, I'd like some deets. Not because I'm coming, because I'm not. But I just want some deets. I'm all about clone stocks. I love when you clones mobilize and come together and gather. So somebody hit me up. Let me know. Rolling telephone calls. Man, that was pretty harsh. But see what I mean? They're getting better and better and better and better. 1-800-636-8686. Phoenix was the place that kind of put this all in motion yesterday. So why don't we go back there right now? Patrick in Phoenix. Again, another telephone call. Patrick, what's going on with you?
1: Romy, pimp in the box. After defending Dre Greenlaw yesterday, I had no choice but to call back after Monday Night Football. I'm tired of everyone criticizing Ulrich Jackson for punching Bradley Chubb. Buffalo won in overtime. Jackson threw a punch after the game, meaning the punch occurred during neither regulation nor overtime. So if the NFL wants to disappoint a player for something happening outside of the game, where exactly does its authority begin and end? Are we flagging players? Means something, Rome. And if this keeps up, the NFL Players Association might have to put me on retainer to defend these players exercising their First Amendment right to punch or headbutt somebody they don't like, which would be crazy because I'm not an attorney. I'm just a guy who sells meatballs for a living. Hasta la pasta.
0: I like the strategic use of in the middle of every call that he makes. So if you're watching this on the stream right now, he comes over and, pretty good shot. Chubb said something and pointed, bam, there's a short right hand. I'm watching this. If you're missing on the radio, Chubb kind of points at him, and let me see if he makes contact. It's tough to see. He gets out that right finger, and if he touches him, okay, I could see. Look, if he makes contact, that's a reason to go. Now, the NFL might not see it that way, but I think anybody on a street, if somebody pokes you in the face, you're going to let the hands go. It almost looks like, first of all, if you're jabbing a finger on somebody, the other guy's going to let the hands go. He almost looks like, I don't know if he was kind of touching his lips like, shut your mouth. It looks like he made contact. I will say, given the nature of that short right hand, Chubb only took a back step. He took one step back. Like, he absorbed the punch pretty nicely and then didn't escalate, which surprised me. Like, how do you get punched in the face and then not throw a punch back, which he didn't? Now, his teammates did jump in and grab him. But that, even the Rams, yeah, let's go. That's enough. That's pretty funny. Maybe Chubbs looked at him. Like, what happened was, it was the end of a game, and of course they went with the nonsense about, you know, things were really emotional. It was an emotional night. Tempers flared. But not so much that they weren't exchanging jerseys. They were exchanging jerseys afterwards, and then they exchanged words, and then Chubb got punched in the face. So what he's saying is, well, okay, so how is that not grounds? He took that back to yesterday's call about Dre Greenlaw and wanted to know why Greenlaw was suspended. It is. I'm sure there will be discipline. And there it is. Shefty says, 29 minutes ago, Jackson is expected to be suspended two games for punching Bills outside linebacker Bradley Chubb during Monday night's post-game gathering, per sources. But the NFL has not yet notified the team, nor the NFLPA. So the NFLPA, I'm sure, will have something to say about that. But yes, if you want to know, well, what happens? Where do we draw the line? If it happens after the game, is it okay? If it happens in the street, is it okay? No. If it happens on camera in front of everybody on the field, somebody's getting suspended. And in this case, according to Shefty, Jackson is expected to be suspended for two games. Dumb, man. Dumb. That is your left tackle. Bro, keep your bleeping head. You're 2-3. You're the left tackle. You got to provide blindside support for your 38-year-old quarterback. Don't be doing that. You're making it worse. You already lost a game in overtime that you should have won at home, and now you've taken yourself off the field for two games, and you're making it worse because you can't keep your head. The Rams still committing penalties even after the freaking game was over. Damn, that's dumb, man. That's dumb. I don't know what was said. And you know what they always say. You always get the guy who threw the second punch. Right. What are you going to say? Chubb started it? That's not going to work. Dumb, man. Still getting penalized. And not penalized, but suspended after the game. You want to talk about adding insult to injury? Dumb. Man, where is the discipline? What happened to the discipline of the Rams? I mean, we knew their special teams were horrible. They always are. But all these penalties? And now a suspension for something that happened after the game when players were exchanging jerseys. Dumb. Wow. Let's go to the phones.
4: It's dumb.
0: Let's go to the phones. Why not? 1-800-636-8686. We can wait. All right, so Bradley Chubb on his interaction, quote, "It's just emotions." See, like I said, he said it, quote, "They always catch the second guy, so I let him swing, and then my teammates held me back, and I just chilled." There you go. Right, it actually answered my point about, how do you let a guy hit you in the face and do nothing? He just said it. It's just emotions. "They always catch the second guy, so I let him swing, and then my teammates held me back, and I just chilled." Like, he's like, I baited him, man. I hooked him. I was the first guy. They always catch the second guy. He's like, that's why I'm good. I'm cool.
5: We want to chill.
0: I'm cool. Meanwhile, they're dragging him out of there. I'm sure the Rams will present this in the appeal. Hey man, he didn't throw the first punch. He just said it. They always catch the second guy. Yeah, but he kind of jabbed his finger at you, sort of, kind of. And you went with a full short right hand and connected. If optics matter. So we'll see if anything happens to Chubb. Jackson got two games.
6: Jackson?
0: All right, let's break. We'll come back. I don't know. Are we going to make it two full days without chat getting on the air? Hey, callers, if you want to box out the chat, call up. If any of you want to box out chat for two full days, because chat's getting pretty uppity, actually, box out. 1-800-636-8686. 8686. 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

0: show for you tomorrow. We are scheduled to speak to Bruce Arians, LaBie. Scheduled to run down Moose Johnston, who we had last week but couldn't run down. And it looks like we'll run him down tomorrow. So good things tomorrow. And then I'm off on Thursday and Friday. And, you know, chat. Hopefully, chat, you're back in tomorrow. I mean, damn, chat. Hopefully, you're back in before the end of today. But if I can't get you in today, hopefully you're in tomorrow before I take off. Because, man, a week without chat. Hey, chat, let me ask you something. How many of you in chat right now are high? Honestly, how many of you are high right now? That's why you're not getting on the air. Because I don't really trust you. You just sound high. You read high. You read high. I'm looking for sober people. And you know what else? I'm looking for energy. Not like, yo, bro. Yo, hey, Frisco fan. Yo, chat member. Hey, pass the cron. Pass the flower. Let me hit that flower. No, I want some energy. I want some clarity. I want some lucid responses. Like this guy. I literally will go back to this guy again. This guy a second time is better than chat the first time. Because I know this guy's got crazy energy. I'm even going to allow it. Matt Nelly is back. Matt, that's how bad it is, chat. I would rather take a second call from Matt in LA today than go to any of your high submissions. That's incredible, right? But that's what it is. Best submission, best energy, best take gets on the air. Let's go to Matt for a second time. Matt in LA. Matt, good to have you back on. What's going on, Matt?
1: Yo, pimp, this is me calling back again. Much like my first two wives had with me, Jim, I've had second thoughts on the LA Dodgers. It's not Matt Tober, brah. It's Brewtober, because the Brewers are going all the way, Jim. I don't know if I was smoking meth with V and the Fee out in that landfill where homeboy made his phone call at Smack Off 30, but I'm here to own my own foolishness, Jim.
0: Bro, if you want to pretend to be Matt in L.A.,
2: not a very good call.
0: You need to at least sound like Matt in L.A., or at least more than you sound like Jeff in Richmond. You can't sound more like another caller if you're pretending to be the first caller. You sounded more like Jeff in Richmond than you did Matt in L.A. So I thought that was funny in the sense that this is great. Matt in L.A. gets to be on a second time before any of chat gets through. It's crazy. But it wasn't Matt in L.A. There's some dude pretending to be Matt in L.A. who sounded more like Jeff in Richmond. Nice try with that, whoever the hell you were. Wait, what is this? Okay, all right. It actually is. This is wild. All right, so it actually is Matt. Like, Matt's had enough. Matt's had enough of you morons pretending to be him, so he's calling. So what I said stands. I would rather take a second call from Matt in L.A. than I would a first submission from chat. We may make it through two full days without chat getting on the air. Because I know what I'm getting with Matt. Number one, he's sober. Two, he's got good energy. And three, he's Matt in L.A., so crazy things come flying out of his hole. Let's do it. We go back to L.A. All right, so this time I know I have him. This time I know I have him. Not some guy pretending to be him who sounds like Jeff in Richmond. We go to L.A. Matt, my brother, in L.A. Matt, what's going on?
3: Bro, from Bel-Air to Bellflower, from Inglewood to IRA's Pump Tent, from Canoga Park to Chats Not Worth Reading, and from Whittier to the World Series, the Dodgers won't be in. I always got your back. And thank God Mattober will soon be over. And we're going to have to listen to that Martin L.A.'s rehash takes and old smack anymore. The Brewers are making the Dodgers look like the next baseball fan
2: class. That's not a good call. No.
0: Wow.
4: You don't like that call.
2: I don't like that call. Not a very good call.
0: That was not Matt in L.A. either. That was Parody Larry. Damn, chat. How pathetic are you, chat, that Parody Larry can get on the phones pretending to be Matt before I could get any of you up here? But he's smart. Parody Larry's spending all his time. See, Parody Larry knows he can't get on the phones. Ever. So he spends all his time in chat. But then all of a sudden, chat can't get on the air. So Larry thinks to himself, how can I get on the air? How can I get anywhere with Rome if he won't see me outside in Frisco on the sidewalk at Super Bowl? He won't take my telephone calls. And he won't take my chat submissions because he's not taking anybody's chat submissions. So now everybody's calling up pretending to be Matt in L.A. The hell? Crazy. All right, you got me twice. I'll give you that. All right, so quick reset. We're running out of time. Wait. All right. We have the technology now and we're using it. I made my point to these guys like, hey, fellas, we have it. You know who's calling. Can we please not have people deking us pretending to be Matt in L.A.? We know we have the real thing. All right. With that in mind, because everybody's clowning him so hard, let him set the record straight. I thought he did earlier, but he deserves a chance to rebut all these clowns that are clowning him so hard. Let's go to L.A. Matt in L.A., the real Matt in L.A. What's up, dude?
4: Van Smack. From Bellflower to Beaver Dam. From Fox Hills to Fox Lake. You're welcome, you pukes. Matt Tober rolls on. And unfortunately for your boy Matt in L.A., Act 2 of the Theater of Pain reared its ugly head to thwart the Mastradamus Dodgers in 5 prognostication. Again, sans Vince Neil and Pam Anderson's former apparatus, Tommy Lee. But this L.A. motley crew was unfortunately the Dodgers with runners in scoring position. So I'll get back to that, pimp. But another L.A. story was pure Matt Tober on MMNF. Jimmy Jam, where the arrogant, caffeine-wired, always vaping boy wonder, Sean McBag, keeps running out that portly place kicker who can't split the uprights unless he's being used as a human cannonball. McBag apparently thought his dream team, L.A. Lambs, could dominate despite this futile fat bastard who has trouble with chippies unless they're on a sandwich tray or they're being sprinkled on chocolate chips from Mrs. Field, because he damn sure can't hit a chip shot field goal. And I guess they broke him off, so at least McBag knows. And McBag will fulfill another Matt Stradamus prediction that the Rams will go 8-9 and miss the playoffs like the old Philly Vince Long chocolate chip cookie dream team that fell flat on their face. But another Monday night macabre Matt Tober moment was the Tampa Bay Rays puking up home field advantage to the Tribe. The Indians are hotter than smoke signals in the playoffs, Romy. So that's acceptable. But that's not why I called, Jim. I called to wear it, to wear this Dodger loss, to wear it like Kegger, Squiggy, Lenny from Hilda, and the bearded ladies of Wisco will be wearing an extra epidermal layer this winter from all the ranch dressing shots and deep-fried pickles that you Wisco wide loads are consuming in the wake of this 2-0 NLCS lead that Murphy and the Brew Crew got you, obese sturgeon spear-hurling suck-butts. So enjoy it now. You Bill Plaschke threatening, cheese worshipping, cow tipping, cattle prod wielding freaks. The Dodgers will reverse this temporary curse, capture their third consecutive, and get that imminent three-peat. But until tomorrow night, Romy, I'm on my way. I'm on my way. Home, sweet home.
0: Rack him. Rack him. You see, second phone call from Matt in the same show was still better than any first submission from chat. Man, chat, it's been a rough week, hasn't it? But tomorrow's a new day. Tomorrow is a new day. This guy, I got people pretending to be him. I've got him getting through twice getting racked both times. Incredible. It really is Mutt-tober. It is Matt-tober. Matt-tober 13th. Man. 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I don't know, chat. Get it together. Get it together, chat. Step your game up. I know I say it a lot.
5: Step your game up.
0: But I've never meant it more. Step your game up, chat. I want you to be a part of this thing. Step your game up. Hopefully I see you tomorrow. My thanks to Mike Jones and Shane Beamer.
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1: 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And as always, you can hear us on hundreds of local affiliates throughout North America. Are the Rams' problems fixable, and should they no longer be Super Bowl favorites? Because according to our friends at BetMGM, they still are. 310-840-4910. We got a banger of a Monday Night Football game last night. Bills-Rams going all the way down to the wire. Regulation wasn't enough. We go to overtime. It looked like the Bills had the upper hand. They get the ball first. They're driving. And then, James Cook puts it on the carpet for the second time in the game. And then the Rams, as they had done for the entire second half, where they scored 27 second half points, the Rams go tit-tat-tat, tit-tat-tit, just throwing all over the Bills. And they get themselves immediately into field goal range. And then Sean McVay kind of coached not to lose. He coached very conservatively. Third and five, when they had been throwing all over Buffalo, they run it right up the middle. You got a kicker that you can't trust. You got a special teams unit that's been an absolute disaster. And Mavis gets the field goal blocked. And unless that ball was going to bend back right, like one of my drive shots in golf, that was going to be way left anyway. And so then the Bills drive it right back down the field. And Joe Brady, by the way, you know, another lesson in bad game management. The Bills could have took that thing down as far as they possibly could have, and yet they kick it with 2 minutes left. God forbid Tyler Bass would have missed, but he makes the field goal, and the Bills win a thriller. Josh Allen goes Superman again, second most rushing yards in his career with 121, and the Bills outlast the Rams. 37-34. It's a classic Bills win where Josh Allen puts him on his back. I got question marks about that Bills defense still, Brad. But for the Rams, McVay, it feels like he's had a hand in all three of their losses, whether it was the travel to Australia, whether it was the meltdown to Denver, or whether it was this game yesterday. And I don't think I've ever seen a Super Bowl contender with worse special teams. It is a disaster. It has cost them time and time again. It cost them last night. They've already kicked Mavis to the curb. They're going to bring in a new kicker here. They fired their special teams coordinator last year. Is that on the table with Bubba Ventrone this year? A lot of questions, but it's another loss for the Rams. This super team at the beginning of the year is now 2-3 and under 500 once again.
2: Yeah, and I'm not panicking either. And I think BetMGM has it spot on with not, swaying the odds market, because they're about to enter the layup portion of the schedule. So before I give you that, let me digress on last night. McVay should have been sick to his stomach, and he said he was sick post game for the conservative play that he had toward the end of that contest. You mentioned it there. Why give the ball the belly of Kyren Williams? All you had to do was give Puka Nacua yet another target. He only had 24 of them. He was catching everything inside. He was unstoppable in the game. You got to call it a simple screen play, and Nacua's going to get you the yardage needed to get that critical first down, maybe punch it in for six. And we're not even having this conversation because the game likely would have been over at that juncture. But, sadly, that was not the case. It worked out in the Buffalo Bills' favor. And you're right, Josh Allen donning that Superman cape, that buck 21 on the ground with a rushing touchdown, threw another 210 with a passing score. Yes, he did have an interception, which is effectively kind of a punt in that moment. And, yeah, James Cook, those pair of costly fumbles. And he was beside himself on the there on the sideline, and you know he was extremely thankful that he got a release on life, and they were able to collect the W in the end. But he still had a monster game: the 25 carries, a 111, not one but two rushing touchdowns. Khalil Shakir had a monster catch as well, 3 for 30, or 3 catches on 3 targets for 80 yards. Ty Johnson had some big catches, 4 for 72 through the air, and then Keon Coleman, of course. With that touchdown there at the end of the game, that really pushed the extra session. So, look, Buffalo is extremely fortunate to get the win, but I still have faith in the Los Angeles Rams. You might say, man, you're just quadrupling down on the Rams, Brad. You need to reassess. And maybe I do, but I'm not going to give up yet, because you look at the EPA data, it tells the story. They are number 9 in EPA per play offense. Okay, not too shabby there. And the number 10 in EPA per play defense. What do I constantly preach right here on BetMGM tonight, 6:11 p.m. Eastern, Monday through Friday, with my esteemed colleague, Pat Boyle? Balance, balance, and more balance. I like teams that don't have a whole lot of weaknesses. And I know they already caught 3 L's. But again, it's been a bit of a murderer's row that they have faced to start this 2026 campaign. And I'm coming for the Rams. These are their next 5 games, Pat. And you tell me if they suffer a single loss over this stretch. I get the Arizona Cardinals at home at SoFi coming up here in week 6. They're at Viva Las Vegas taking on the Raiders. Then they're back home in week 8 against the LA Chargers. They're on the road again from left coast to right coast as they take on the Washington Commanders in week 9. Maybe that's a trap game. And then in week 10, they're at Arizona. And then they got the bye week. They're not going to lose these next 5 games. And everybody's already throwing in the towel on the LA Rams come that bye week they have in week 11 are going to be like, yeah, I think I was a little bit premature in determining their just general futility. The Rams are back. They're rocking. They're rolling. They're absolutely rolling and roaring over opponents. They are a true Super Bowl front runner. And I think that will be the case here several weeks down the road. So I ain't going to budge even a nanometer on my projection to begin the season. Actually, way back in May, where I actually placed a ticket at BetMGM on the LA Rams winning the Super Bowl, because I got to have faith, the faith, the faith on. I still got it.
1: Yeah, I mean, I don't blame you for still having it, but for somebody that wasn't picking the Rams to win the Super Bowl from before the season started, I'm not surprised. I'm not surprised that this super team hasn't worked out yet, that Myles Garrett is immediately on the shelf and that he's missing multiple weeks. And Joe Buck said last night, doesn't seem like he's particularly close to coming back. Now, again, does that matter if we're in October, even in the middle, the beginning of November? No, but in the beginning of December, I feel like, by then, hopefully, if not before then, Myles Garrett is back so he can work his way into playoff shape, because that's when you need him. That's when you need him healthy. Yeah. That's when you need Aaron Donald healthy. It would take a catastrophe. It would take a cataclysmic snowball of catastrophe and catastrophic errors. English is

0: 65. And if you just watched that game last night, you saw it. It's terrible. From the kicking unit to sometimes when they kick, their lack of kickoff coverage, bad kick returns, bad punt returns, bad punt coverage. If it's anything involving special teams, the Rams are not good at it, and they haven't been for a while. But just think about, even aside those problems, think about this game last night. As great, like, the defense is nearly whole. Outside of Aaron Miles Garrett, which impact players are the Rams missing right now? Not a whole lot, if at all. Like, actually none. Every single guy except for Miles Garrett was on the field, suited up, played the normal amount last night. And they played a Buffalo Bills team. Yes, it's Josh Allen. And Josh Allen is freaking incredible. He's the best quarterback on the planet, in my opinion. That being said, it was a Bills team that was missing DJ Moore, whose receivers are, once again, it's Khalil Shakir, it's Keon Coleman. Those guys barely did anything. I mean, going into the fourth quarter, Josh Allen had less than 100 yards passing. Ty Johnson was their leading receiver until that Shakir near house call in overtime. And when it mattered most, it was the most predictable thing. Josh Allen taking off right up the middle, 15 yards, 20. He did it like four times. Like, he had 121 rushing yards. He maybe only had like 30 going into the fourth quarter. And then he had like five runs of at least 15 yards just gashing the Rams defense. And it's like, what do you think? What do you think you have to be aware of? It's that exact thing happening. Those back-breaking runs from Josh Allen. And the Rams, it was like, oh, wow, Josh Allen can do this? We didn't know that. It's like, what did you expect? They put no spies on him like the entire game. Aikman said, he goes, no, they don't have a spy on Allen. He's going to keep doing it. And he kept doing it. So it's because the defense gave up. I feel like this Rams defense is liable to give up 30 points. We saw the Denver Broncos, who can't score anything, come back and score 30 in the second half alone against them. And the special teams is terrible. So, yeah, Stafford's great. Puka's great. Devontae's great. Kyron Williams is great. McVay's an awesome play caller. They're still a severely flawed team. And I just, like, Chris Shula, there's weeks where he looks like he could be a next NFL head coach next year. And then there's games last night where I'm questioning what the hell is going through his head. You couple that with the special teams. We go into the playoffs in January. The Rams could win every single game the rest of this year. I still wouldn't pick them to win the Super Bowl, Brad, because I still think that they have flaws that have been persistent, that have been not under the surface. They're on the surface now. They've been there for a while, and they just can't correct them.
1: They have visible imperfections. There's no question about it. But again, this next five-game stretch is going to be absolutely pivotal and critical for them to iron out some of the wrinkles they have with that team-wide inefficiency, whether with special teams, whether with the shortcomings on defense, and some of those areas that they got to improve on. That's the stretch of games you can definitely tighten some screws and get yourself right and then really propel yourself after the bye week, heal up, and then push all the right buttons, and then just coast to the postseason, and then make all the noise necessary when the chips are on the line. Like, there are so many teams in the NFL that are true title contenders that also have visible imperfections like the LA Rams. Now, you could say San Francisco really doesn't. They're unblemished. They're undefeated. They've been awesome. They are top five in EPA per play offense and EPA per play defense. They are the most balanced team in the NFL, but, you know, they're losing bodies left and right. Eventually, you would think that is going to catch up to you if these guys can't get back on the field and be productive. And if there's more injuries at Mount, what's the breaking point for San Francisco where it does indeed catch up to them and it starts dragging down the overall level of play and the overall profile as well? So, you know, there are a lot of question marks. Only 27% through the regular season right now. There is no way I'm going to write off the LA Rams after playing the elite, the number one EPA per play offense in the National Football League, because they did supplant San Francisco last night. San Francisco dropped to number two. That's the Buffalo Bills. And the Bills, looking at flaws, they have so many on defense, man. They're bottom five in myriad categories. EPA per play defense, a dropback EPA defense, rush EPA defense. They ain't tackling a soul. And they do a terrible job in short field coverage. At Kyren Williams caught another six balls last night. Blake Corum had over 50 yards receiving in that game. They're vulnerable. They're susceptible in those areas.

0: and the Rams are able to take advantage. Yes, the Buffalo Bills got what is most critical and key. They got the dub. And everybody's going to hang their hat on that. They're going to be championing that and running their victory laps and saying, yeah, they're the team to beat. And maybe they are going to be clashing. And possibly this is going to be a rematch come February in the same stadium they played the game in last night for this year's Super Bowl. That is entirely on the table. But Buffalo, much like the LA Rams, they got work to do.
1: Yes, they do. We'll get to the Bills in just 1 second. 310-840-4910. We want to hear from you. Do you think the Rams' problems are fixable? And do you think they should no longer be Super Bowl favorites? Right now with our friends at BetMGM, they are co-favorites to win the Super Bowl with the 49ers, and the Bills are right behind both of them. He's Brett Evans. I'm Pat Boyle. BetMGM tonight, Westwood One Sports. Before we get to the Bills, just one more thing on the Rams here, Brad. Because, yes, they've played some elite teams, but their two wins were against my New York Football Giants in a game in which Jackson Dart gets knocked out on the first drive, and they beat up on Jameis Winston, and then a 10-point comeback with under 8 minutes to go in the fourth quarter against the Philadelphia Eagles, who right now look like an absolute mess.
0: Shambles.
1: Those are the two wins.
0: Yeah.
1: Those are their two wins. And let me just read you some of the key stats from this game last night. And I know that this doesn't mean everything, but just the Rams had 8 more first downs. They had 454 total yards of offense. And I know that we played pretty deep into overtime, and the Bills had 436. But still, 454 total yards of offense, 8 more first downs than the Bills. They went 5 for 5 in the red zone. They were a +2 in the turnover department. They did not turn the football over. And they had 8 more minutes of time of possession. And you lose the game.
0: That's crazy.
1: Do we have to start asking the question, is Sean McVay maybe not an elite head coach anymore?
0: Oh, stop. Stop!
1: Come on,
0: I don't know. Really?
1: Just think about the losses they've had this year. And I get it. We're not going to play a playoff game in Australia anytime soon, nor are we playing the Super Bowl in Australia. It was his decision to make those travel plans. They were terrible. They blew a 16-0 halftime lead to the Denver Broncos, gave up 30 points in the second half. And the way they lose this game last night, where they on paper thoroughly dominated Buffalo, a Bills team without their number one receiver, a Bills defense that can't stop anybody, and the moment that they could have still won the game and made it not matter, 3rd and 5, Puka Nacua, 24 targets, couldn't be stopped all night. Sean McVay runs the football up the middle and trusted a kicker that he didn't have any trust in. Like,
0: right.
1: Nor did anybody. So I don't know, man. Like, I feel like McVay is kind of, he can't do any wrong. And don't get me wrong, he's not the special teams guy, but he hired the special teams coach that he fired last year, Chase Blackburn. He hired Bubba Ventrone this year. Special teams hasn't gotten any better. And that play calling at the end of the game directly resulted in having to attempt a long field goal that gets blocked rather than just trying to end the game when you know that the Bills couldn't stop you. Maybe that's crazy me saying, is he not an elite head coach? But like, has he been taking a couple of dents in his reputation this year? I think so.
0: Okay, look, he's lost a little bit of his luster. I'll give you that. You laid out the case right there. The three giant miscues that they have had over, you know, a series of games so far this season. But the full body work tells you everything about Sean McVay and his elite coaching appeal. The guy's got mad skills in pushing the right buttons and coming up with creative offensive systems and schemes to maximize the potential of his talent there on the field, whether offensively or defensively. He checks all those boxes. And I know some people are probably out there thinking, well, you know, maybe he's just half-assing it because he knows this could be a swan song. Maybe he's going to take that check from Amazon, which is rumored to be the case. That he is going to go in the booth. He's going to call it a career coaching. He's got a young family now. And maybe he wants to devote more time to that instead of, you know, selling his soul every single week during the NFL regular season and the wear and tear on the brain, the mental, the psychological impact of being a head coach and trade that in for making millions of dollars and calling some games on Thursday Night Football. I could totally see that happening at the end of this year, but he wants to go out on top. That is his supreme motivation right now. And I think this team is going to get right. I think, he is learning from his mistakes, and we're always constantly learning as human beings. We don't always have all the answers. We have hiccups. We have missteps. We have the occasional pothole. And certainly it's been a rough road so far in this 2026 season for the LA Rams. But I got faith again in Sean McVay. The guy is a coaching genius. He's a brainiac. He's going to fix this. He will get them back on track. In this five-game stretch in which they are going to be heavy favorites probably in every single one of those games, with maybe the exception of that road matchup in Las Vegas taking on the Raiders, if they go out there and they're, you know, hitting their stride offensively and defensively again, come week 11 after the bye week, we're all going to take a step back. We're going to look at what they have done in the general landscape. Sure, people are going to be questioned based on the strength of schedule, but they're going to be saying, you know, the Rams, they look pretty damn good. They're likely going to be a playoff team at a bare minimum. Maybe they don't win the division. Maybe the Niners run away with it. Maybe the wild card team, but they will be one of the favorites. They will be one of the teams to beat when push comes to shove come January and into February. I truly believe that. Anybody who thinks that Sean McVay has lost a step in coaching is a downright nincompoop.
1: Oh, I guess I'm a nincompoop. 310-840-4910.
0: Sorry, buddy.
1: Let's get to some callers right here out of the gate, and let's get their thoughts. Are the Rams' problems fixable, and do you think they should still be Super Bowl favorites as of this very moment? Let's get to Tom in Erie, PA, who kicks us off here on the phone lines. Tom, what's going on?
2: Hi, my name's Tom, and I'm a nincompoop.
1: Hi, yeah, Tom.
2: I like the Rams. Puka is my favorite player in the whole league, but the biggest problem that they have is their arrogance. They put a game plan in. It works. It doesn't work. Whatever they're going to do, and they don't change. They look at themselves in the mirror, and they're like, yeah, we're the best. We're just going to show up, put our game plan in, and it'll all work out. And you can't do that in the NFL. I mean, I compare them to the Niners. The Niners are like, okay, everybody's hurt. What do we need to do different? What's not working? Let's change it. Let's play hard. And that's what I see when I see the Rams, is just ego and arrogance.
1: That's a good call, Tom. I appreciate the call. Is it arrogance, Brad? I mean, I don't know. I don't necessarily get the feel that Sean McVay is arrogant. I don't feel like he, if I'm watching a game and something is working and he just refuses to stick with that, or something's not working and he just keeps going back to it. I think it was clear that the Rams, surprisingly, couldn't run the ball well against the Bills. When the Bills, you know, their weakness has been they can't stop the run. They've been decent against the pass because they play that zone defense, that cover too high shell, and they're able to keep things in front of them. But yes, it was pretty clear after a slow start, the Rams are actually throwing all over Buffalo, and then they kept doing it. The problem I have is we've talked about all these coaches recently that all of a sudden these late game clock management or game management blunders, and you would think Sean McVay was free from that, that he was, what's the word I'm looking for, that he was allergic to these late game blunders. And then he got presented with one, third and five. You've been throwing all over Buffalo, and he just basically conservatively runs the ball right up the middle. That's, I don't know if it was arrogance. I just think he kind of, if a coach can choke, I think McVay kind of choked last night.
0: Yeah, I think he got a case of the yips late. Because you're right, man. You got to continue to ride the hot hand. You got a savvy future Hall of Fame quarterback, and I think Matthew Stafford will be, and a guy that was wheeling and dealing the entire game. I mean, his completion rate finished at 74.1%. All he had to do, again, was dial up a simple short route to Puka Nacua. And Puka Nacua would definitely get inside the defender, body him up, get the angle needed, and probably pluck that ball and you win the game. It was simple as that. So, yeah, I think Sean McVay really was second guessing. He said the post-game press conference, if he could do it all over again, he'd put the ball in his future Hall of Fame quarterback's hands, let him spin a tight spiral, of which Stafford still throws one of the best in the NFL, to one of the premier wide receiver targets in the league, and that would have been all she wrote. But does arrogance play a factor in that? No, I don't think so. I think it was just a case of him fumbling the bag in crunch time.
1: 310-840-4910. We've got some more phone calls coming up right away, and we've got some text messages And we've got some opposite ends of the spectrum opinions. So whether it's you think the Rams are fine or you think the Rams are in big trouble, we're going to hear from you as soon as we come back. You want to join 310-840-4910. 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Are the Rams problems fixable? And should they no longer be Super Bowl favorites? He's Brad Evans. I'm Pat Boyle. We got a lot more football talk on the way. 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
1: Welcome on back, BetMGM Tonight, Westwood One Sports. He's Brad Evans. I'm Pat Boyle. Phone number to join the show, 310-840-4910. Are the Rams' problems fixable, and should they no longer be Super Bowl favorites? Obviously, we talked about the great Monday Night Football game that we witnessed last night. The Bills winning in overtime, 37-34. More special teams, meltdowns from the Rams, a blocked field goal. They release Harrison Mevis today. The thicker kicker is no more. He gone! Harrison Mevis, see you later, man. It was nice knowing you. And the Rams are signing off the Jets practice squad. Blake Groupie. So we go from the thicker kicker to the groupies. To the groupies, baby.
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1: And whether or not Sean McVay has maybe lost a step as one of the great head coaches in the NFL. 310-840-4910. Let's get to James, who's in Pensacola, next up on BetMGM Tonight. James, what's going on?
3: Hey, as a Rams fan, you know, you're right. They're done. They really ought to just trade everybody. The season's over. Are you kidding me? They should be 4-1. You take the Denver game where the ref blows the PI call, and as a Rams fan, I get it. I shouldn't be talking about PI calls. I was in the Superdome and almost had my head handed to me after that game in the French Quarter. I get it. That's one play, though. Rams win that game. That was an absolute interception there. Okay? And then McVay, 3rd and 5, he sets up his kicker. He knows he's going to kick. All right, maybe he shouldn't have done that. But how about if he runs a play and that play doesn't work out? It's an INT. Or Stafford gets sacked, fumbled. You'd say, why the hell didn't you just run his kicker out there? NFL kickers are 91% from that distance. He trusted that dude. Any of us would have trusted that dude. It happened. Two plays away from being 4-1. And I get it. All teams can say that to some degree. But to say that they're not who we thought they were, Dennis Green, is crazy. Look at the Rams' schedule as well. Do you know how many games they've played on a regular Sunday at home? Zero this year. Their only Sunday game is noon in Philadelphia. The league screws them, sends them all over the world, and then gives them Monday night games, Sunday night games. L.A. is a melting pot. When it comes to a Monday night game, you've got fans from all over the league that are going to go to that game. Why? Because their team's not playing that day. So they lose.
1: Well, they also don't really historically have good home field advantage since they've gone to SoFi, James. They really haven't had good home field advantage. The 49ers invade that building every single time they play them.
3: Not
1: James. It looks like we lost.
4: I think
1: James.
4: We lost him.
1: And he was on. I mean, he was making some emotional points.
4: Yeah.
1: I don't know if he was. I don't know if he was right. He was making some emotional points. I mean, again, the Rams are not the first team in NFL history, Brad, to play multiple primetime games. Now, again, the 49ers, they got sent to Australia. They seem to be just fine. Now, they haven't played a Monday Night Football game since. Right. But also, like, Monday Night Football gives you an extra day to prepare.
4: It does. I understand.
1: I understand the week after you have a short week. But for the Monday Night Football game, that's an extra day to prepare. So I just think that's a whole lot of excuse making to say that, you know, L.A.'s a melting pot. So you have a bunch of non-Rams fans. You put the Rams Sunday at 4:25. I promise you, it's still going to be. It ain't going to feel like a Giants home game or a Bears home game or a Bills home game, because there just aren't that many Rams fans in Los Angeles. Not like there was in St. Louis. They don't enjoy a great home field advantage. And I said it, and I'll say it again. When they play the Niners at SoFi Stadium, that building is 80% red every single time. So I think that's a lot of excuse making. And no, I don't think everybody would have trusted Harrison Mevis, because he's 5-for-9 now on the season. He's 56% and he's cut. He's off the team. So what does that say? Do they trust him? Because they literally cut him after he missed that last field goal, which was partially blocked. You could actually make the argument that's the one missed field goal he's not at fault for. So they don't trust the kicker. And yes, this could have happened or that could have happened. If he threw it, Stafford could have thrown a pick. Here's the thing. Stafford didn't throw a pick all game, and Puka Nacua caught nearly every ball that was thrown at him. That's what was working. Why I criticize Sean McVay is because he went away from what was working the entire second half.
2: Yeah, and again, those are very strong arguments. And, yeah, I mean, you can always second-guess any kind of decision a coach makes. If he would have lined up and decided to be more aggressive on that third and five instead of hand the ball off to Kyren Williams and it going nowhere and sure was lining up Mevis. Like 90%, 91% are NFL kickers from that distance, but Mevis isn't one of those guys. Maybe didn't have the entire bucket of KFC chicken before the game, so maybe just didn't have the strength in the leg to go out there and split the uprights. Whatever the case may be, he's not on the team anymore. The meat leg is gone. All the legs in the bucket are still gone, and they probably should have been feeding maybe another bucket of chicken to get that, split through the uprights and collect the W. Look, this team is still going to win a boatload of games. And I'm going to keep reiterating what I continuously have been arguing on this broadcast tonight. The next five games, Arizona, at Vegas, home against the Chargers, at Washington, at Arizona, win, and win again. And that will heal all the wounds.
1: Okay, you better hope so. 310-840-4910. And I never said that the Rams should trade everybody or that they're cooked or that they're done. I'm just saying that I don't think they should be Super Bowl favorites right now. And I wouldn't trust them, and I don't trust them in the postseason. And I don't know if all their problems are fixable. The special teams has been a massive issue for over 2 years. They haven't fixed it. Let's get to Tommy in Michigan next up on BetMGM tonight. Tommy, what's going on?
5: Oh, yeah. What's happening?
1: Oh, yeah, Tommy.
5: I tell you what, I am so glad the Rams lost. I'm a Lions fan. We had Stafford, and yeah, we lost him because we didn't put enough good players around him. He left and he went to LA and he got his Super Bowl. Good for him. And I hope he doesn't win another one. And you know what? And I can't stand their coach, that crazy, I call him like Captain Crazy, Sean McVay. He's got those crazy eyes. I can see him like down in the dungeon, like Grandpa. He's making a potion, like he's just a crazy dude, man. Like conjuring something up to try to win a game. And I know they're gonna make the playoffs, but I just hope they don't win another Super Bowl. That's all I'm saying. And the Lions, I don't know what we're gonna do, but you know what? I'm rooting against the Rams. That's just the way I am. That's the way I'm wired. Mm. I hate the Rams.
1: Let the hate flow through you, Tommy. Let the hate flow through you, man.
5: Flow,
1: we appreciate
5: it. Let it flow. It's flowing.
1: Hey, I got a solution for
6: through you.
5: It is.
2: Nice. Good drop.
1: Good call. We appreciate it, Tommy.
5: Thank you.
1: Yeah. Oh, it's flowing big time. We appreciate you, man. I got a solution for the Lions, Brad. All they have to do, ready? And they're going to win a Super Bowl. All they have to do is play the Arizona Cardinals every week.
2: I was going to say, I'll put the cherry on top of the sundae. All they have to do, Pat, is score 45 points in every single game.
1: Correct. And they would have beat the Bills if they scored 45 because they get the Bills only scored 41. They'd be undefeated. Yeah, I love the argument, too. You know, they should be 4-1 if they didn't give up 30 points in the second half, if they made that kick. Producer Combs says, hey, the Bears are only 5 touchdowns from being undefeated. So there you go. I just love that. How many games every week do we see get decided on the final play? How many games do we see a double-digit fourth-quarter comeback? Like, come on. Stop. They haven't been nearly as good as advertised. Now, Brad, here's the thing. You think that over the next 5 games, they're going to beat up weak opposition. They're going to get fat on some teams that are not elite squads like Denver, like Buffalo, like the Niners. Yes, this is the get right stretch. And by the end of these 5 games, if they're 7-3 and Myles Garrett is back on the team, okay. Then it feels like, all right, maybe this Super Bowl quest is back on here and they start to get on a roll in the back half of the season. I'm not so sure that happens. 310-840-4910. Let's get a text message here, Brad. Cause this one's a shot at you. Adrian in Maryland texts in, Brad, what are you talking about? You do know there is a limited amount of playoff spots. They're third in their own division. They don't get to play anyone in the NFC North, which could get 3 playoff spots, and the NFC South and East. They are not cruising to a playoff spot. Don't be surprised if they miss the playoffs. And he goes on, Adrian says, When are these so-called pundits going to stop pounding the drum for the Rams and giving them every excuse in the book? This team should be 1-4, contrary to what our couple callers ago said, where he said they should be 4-1. Adrian says this team should be 1-4, and they talk as if they're undefeated. What do you think?
2: Well, look, there's a margin of error in all these situations. So, you know, you're going to have if a kick went this way, if a call went that way. I mean, it's all semantics. When push comes to shove, it's like, did you get the win or did you not? I mean, you can break it down. Yeah, they're 1-4, or yeah, they should be 4-1. You can make any kind of argument and slice and dice it to fit your psychological needs. But this is outlandish. Adrian, we love you always interacting with the show, but you're off your rocker with this point of view. Again, they're going to win the next five games. Then after the bye week, I haven't shared this part of the schedule yet. The LA Rams then come back and face Green Bay at home. Winnable game there. That'll be maybe a first of 40 wins. Kansas City on Thursday Night Football at home. We'll see, you know, how these teams are sorted out and how they're looking at this point in the season. But that's a winnable game at San Francisco. Who knows what that one's going to look like? It could be an L. Home against Dallas. I'm not too intimidated about that. At Seattle, will be rough. At Tampa, should rock and roll in that game. You know, they're maybe going to catch 2 to 3 more losses at most the entire rest of the regular season. They are going to make the playoffs. I don't give a damn if they're in third place right now in the NFC West. I mean, they could be in the Arizona Cardinals position, and I would still argue tooth and nail that they're going to collect enough W's to either earn the wild card or possibly win the division outright or push a tie with San Francisco. We'll see what the tiebreaker is. But man, the Rams are still – they still have the goods, and Sean McVay may have crazy eyes – and it may be down in the basement in the cover of darkness putting together plays with a black light on, but he's still going to get the job done. He will find a way to win ball games. That's what a savvy veteran club does, and they got a ton of proven players on the squad.
1: Okay, Brad is quadrupling down on the Rams, 310-840-4910. Are their problems fixable? Do you think they should no longer be the Super Bowl favorites that they currently are with our friends at BetMGM, co-favorites with the 49ers? 310-840-4910. More of your phone calls coming up next. When we get back, we'll talk some football. And also, is this the October of Jose Ramirez? What an ALCS game one that was last night. We'll talk a little baseball as well. He's Brad Evans. I'm Pat Boyle. This is BetMGM Tonight on Westwood One Sports.
6: Can Seattle steady the ship after losing 2 of 3? Will Sean Payton get Bo Nix back to tossing touchdowns? Seahawks, Broncos, Thursday Night Football from Mile High. 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
1: 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BetMGM Tonight, Westwood One Sports. He's Brad Evans. I'm Pat Boyle. We'll get back to your phone calls here in just a minute. 310-840-4910. Coming up at the top of the hour, Raiders legend, former All-Pro tackle, 11-year NFL veteran Lincoln Kennedy will join us to talk the silver and black and the Raiders. And maybe, why maybe, it could very well soon be Fernando Mendoza time. 310-840-4910. But let's get back to your phone calls here. We're talking a whole lot of Rams, a whole lot of Bills. Monday Night Football last night. Are the Rams' problems fixable? Do you think they should still be Super Bowl favorites? We did have a Rams caller on hold, but they just dropped. So we have another caller on hold, and I think they wanted to talk some Ravens. So that's fine. We'll call an audible here. Let's go to the franchise, who's in Modesto, next up on BetMGM Tonight. What's going on, franchise?
3: Brad? Guys.
1: How you doing, man?
3: Did I hear, like, some Ram fans talk about, you know, international travel? As a Ravens fan, we did go to Rio. Won the game against Dallas, then had to play a Sunday night game against Atlanta on the road. Both were considered road games. And, now we got to go to Cleveland. The toughest part of our schedule is coming up. We got Cincy and Buffalo. So at 4-1, what are your thoughts about the AFC North and the Baltimore Ravens? I don't want to go anywhere near Buffalo come playoff time. Why I was hoping the Rams would have beaten Buffalo. But what are your thoughts about the Ravens?
1: Yeah, franchise, we appreciate the call. Brad, do you want to take this one first?
4: Yeah, look, I got a lot of faith in the Ravens. Once they get Lamar Jackson back and healthy on the field, dealing with that bum ankle, and Huntley played really well. He's a guy that's super efficient with the football in his hands. He's not nearly as dynamic of a runner, but can extend plays and move the chains with his legs. That was evidence in their victory here in week 5. The Ravens are top 5 right now in EPA per play offense. That checks a box. Now, defensively, they could prove a little bit. They're number 13 EPA per play defense. They've been susceptible at times on the back end, especially. But this is a team that, of course, have always had a mountain to climb, in the postseason. It's usually them, the Buffalo Bills, and, them trying to conquer either one of those teams, all the various demons. And the biggest demon in the room is usually the Kansas City Chiefs. And, of course, they're back. This season after last year taking that year off. We'll see when push comes to shove what this team looks like come January. But should they win the division? Yes. The Steelers are playing good football. The Browns have been spectacular so far this year by their very low standard for the most part. Cincinnati, Pat loves them to a certain extent, but they can't run the damn ball right now, though they've had a lot of improvement on defense. I still think pound for pound, Baltimore is a true blue contender in the AFC and should win the AFC North. What say you, Pat?
1: Yeah, I think they should. Now, again, though, all of that depends on the health of their stars, though. Like, Zay Flowers has already been a little banged up this year. Lamar now is probably going to miss at least another game, if not two more. You can't afford an injury to Derrick Henry. They can't afford injuries. And unfortunately, they've kind of plagued them in years past. And the years where it hasn't, they lose to the Buffalo Bills in the playoffs or the Chiefs. So, right. The defense, it's been suspect. The secondary has still got some flaws, some miscommunication issues. But, if Lamar Jackson is able to get back on the field and stay on the field, they'll be in the playoffs. And then it just comes down to who you end up playing in January. Let's get another quick call in here. Mike in Maryland, next up on BetMGM Tonight, wants to weigh in on the Rams. Mike, what's going on?
5: Yeah, definitely want to weigh in on the Rams. The Rams is in a situation in which they can still go into this postseason as a wild card in that division. San Francisco 49ers ain't going to run that table. They got a tough schedule ahead of them. I could see San Francisco losing 3 games, and I could see the Rams coming back strong towards the end of the season. Man, you guys were talking about the Ravens.
1: Mike, you think they can still win the division?
5: To win the division? I think they can. And they're 3 games. San Francisco is 3 games up. But San Francisco is not deep.
1: Okay. All right, yeah. Mike. I know you. That's fair. We appreciate the call, Mike. We're coming up at the end of the hour here. Otherwise, I would love to hear what you have to say about the Ravens. But give us a call back tomorrow, and we'll gladly chat some Ravens with you. 310-840-4910. Yeah, Brad, you keep saying it. These next five games, they are critical for the Rams. They're going to be favored in every single one. If they win, they're 7-3 going into the bye week. Probably love Myles Garrett back at that point. And then it feels like these first couple of weeks will be just a distant memory. All right, we will take a short break, but don't go anywhere. When we come back, we're going to talk Raiders. We're going to talk Fernando Mendoza. It might be almost time with Raiders legend Lincoln Kennedy. He joins us next on BetMGM Tonight.
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0: Your live game night huddle while the action unfolds live, loud in the game. 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
1: 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And you can watch the show live on Twitter at BetMGM Tonight. You can also listen to the show on the Westwood One Sports app, the Odyssey app, Sirius XM, Channel 260, and hundreds of local affiliates throughout North America. We'll get back to your phone calls. We talked all about Monday Night Football in the first hour. Are the Rams' problems fixable? Do you think they should still be Super Bowl favorites? We'll get back to those calls in a bit at 310-840-4910. But we kick off hour number two by going to the guest line to talk some Raiders with a former All-Pro tackle and a Raiders legend. Lincoln Kennedy joins us now here. The 11-year NFL vet is also the Raiders pregame and postgame analyst. Lincoln, it's Pat and Brad. Thanks so much for joining us, man. How you doing?
2: Glad to be with you. That game last night was something else, wasn't it?
1: Oh, it was incredible, Lincoln. It was awesome. Josh Allen going Superman. Rams with some more special teams problems. And did you have any other big takeaways from that game? Do you want to weigh in on it?
2: Well, I'm just glad. I'm hoping the Buffalo Bills got beat up significantly because we got to play them next, the Raiders. but you know, here's the thing. You know, I heard that Buffalo's going to be staying out west before the game from Los Angeles and going to Las Vegas. And sometimes that could take your toll on your body when you're taken out of your routine. But these guys these days are a little different. So it'll be interesting to see what shows up on Sunday for the Raiders and Bills game.
1: That is true, yes. And I did hear Buck and Aikman on the broadcast say the Bills are staying out west. So, yes, that'll be a good one coming up. But, Lincoln, let's talk some Raiders here. Was Sunday a sign of things to come in the near future here? I mean, I get it was a blowout, but it seemed like Clint Kubiak was looking for any reason to get Fernando Mendoza some real game reps, which Kubiak said is the best medicine. After the great 3-0 start, you know, Raiders defense has come back down to earth. Kirk Cousins is still playing okay, but things, you know, you look at that schedule, things could get sideways here quickly. So do you think the timeline for Fernando Mendoza becoming the starting quarterback, did that get dramatically accelerated after Sunday?
2: I wouldn't necessarily go that far because Kirk Cousins is not playing poor. And you don't want to take a good person off the field unless he's playing poorly. Look, we all understand that Fernando's the future. And everybody in Raider Nation has come to accept that. I was always of the mindset, if you don't get that offensive line fixed, don't put your future back out there in jeopardy. The offensive line needs a lot of work as well. So I don't put the carriage in front of the horse. The way I look at it is that you can, in all due time, the Raiders still have a winning record. They have the same amount of wins they won last year, and there's still a lot of football to be played. I know they're going to go through a gauntlet schedule-wise and opponent-wise. Well, let's see how it comes out before you throw your future away.
3: Lincoln, Brad Evans here. Clint Kubiak said postgame on Sunday he needs Mike Washington to get more involved in the offensive scheme. So far, Ashton Jeanty has all close to 80% of the team's opportunity share, while Washington has registered only 27 total touches in 5 games. What's your opinion on how the backfield should be handled? Do you think it needs to be closer to a 60-40 Jeanty to Washington split? Maybe a little bit tighter, maybe a little bit wider. Give me your thoughts on this Raiders running back room.
2: Well, the way I see it, and I haven't had direct proof because we're not allowed to see a lot of practices these days as the press. I don't think Mike Washington Jr. might become slight liability in the passing game. So they might question his pass, his blitz pickup ability and stuff like that. But with that being said, you know, Mike Washington should have more touches. Ashton Jeanty is not 100%, but you don't want to make yourself predictable. If you pull Ashton off for certain plays and you're only running the ball with Mike, the teams can click key on it. You got to be able to throw the ball. So I'm assuming that Mike Washington has got to get better in his blitz pickup recognition and his assertiveness as a back. Because Ashton Jeanty is decent at it, picking up blitzes from linebackers and corners. And Lillen Dalby, I mean, Dalen Lilby has done a decent job at it. I'm Dylan Lilby. Gosh, I can't talk right now. Has done a decent job at it when he's in his stay.
3: Yeah, no doubt. We're going to see how that shakes out. I'll be really curious if Washington gets maybe upwards of 10 touches starting this week. Lincoln, there have been whispers the Raiders could be involved in the trade market, heading to the trade deadline coming up in less than a month, and maybe aiming to grab a wide receiver. Trey Tucker is currently operating as the team's WR1, but he's only surpassed 50 yards in a game one time so far this season. Do you think Las Vegas should go after, say, Cleveland's Jerry Jeudy, or if available, Jacksonville's Brian Thomas or someone else? It seems like they need a lot of help at the wide receiver position, don't they?
2: I think their main asset is going to be their tight end, Brock Bowers. And you can classify him as a weapon, as a wide receiver or a tight end, but I definitely know he's a weapon. And if you look back at some of the great Kansas City teams, even when they didn't have a feature wide receiver, who was their feature wide receiver? Travis Kelce. So it is doable. I mean, you do have the possibility. But right now, the Raiders only sit with 5 picks next year. I actually think I'm of the mindset that they should see what they have in the cabinet before they go shopping. That's my little saying that I say in my stuff in the West Coast. The fact is that they got to find out what Dante Thornton Jr. is about. They got to find out what they have. You know, Jalen Naylor right now is on the concussion protocol, so we don't know what type of future he can have. But he was a guy they went out and got from Minnesota in free agency. The last thing the Raiders need right now is a diva wide receiver coming in causing a disruption. Now, I'm not saying all those names that you mentioned were, but sometimes when you're a premier wide receiver, especially in today's game, you're expecting to get a lot of touches and the ball. There's only one football, guys. So, you know, you don't want to have guys out there calling for the ball when you're trying to get the ball to Ashton Jeanty, when you're trying to get the ball to Brock Bowers. Michael Mayer has made a call for that he should get the ball. There are other guys that should get the football, but there's only one football.
1: Good answer. We're talking to the great Lincoln Kennedy here on BetMGM tonight, Westwood One Sports. He's Brett Evans. I'm Pat Boyle. Lincoln, the former All-Pro tackle and Raiders legend, an 11-year NFL vet. You can find him on Twitter at LKennedy72. Lincoln, let's talk about the big guys, the Ogmollies, the position you played. I know you mentioned them briefly, but overall, how would you grade the Raiders O-line thus far? You know, the addition of Tyler Linderbaum in free agency has seemingly been a huge hit for this front office. They're 14th in total yards per game, 9th in points per game. And if you look at the advanced data, EPA per play on offense, they're 13th. So they're in the top half of the league. How big of a role has the offensive line played in the Raiders' success?
2: Well, the limited amount of success so early in the season hasn't necessarily translated into a power running team or a consistent passing team. There have been times where Kirk Cousins has had to go out there and make a lot of things happen. And you can attest to his expertise when you look at it. The offensive line overall at this particular point gives a C. If I had to grade them, I'd give them a C. I think they're mid-tier. They can get better. They have to get better because right now they're inefficient and ineffective running the football, You got to get better. If this offense is going to succeed, and it's very similar to what the Buffalo Bills, the Rams, and all these other teams that run this stretch zone or wide zone concept do, you have to be able to run the football. Without that, you become one-dimensional. When you become one-dimensional, this offense gets exposed.

0: happened during the season. But I came into the season saying that I wanted the Raiders to at least double their win out total from last year. They won three games last year. They're at three games right now. I think this team, from where I sit, I think they could be competitive enough to maybe screech out an 8-9 schedule. With that being said, there's probably going to be a game or two that they win with defense or special teams, and they're able to hang in there with offense. They've had some production in offense so far in this part of the season, but then people also take into consideration the level of opponent they were playing. I believe that the next to the NFC West, the AFC West is probably the most toughest division of football. With the Kansas City Chiefs already coming into Las Vegas and beating the Raiders by 3, it leaves a lot to be desired on how this whole division is going to go. But in that interim, they got to play the NFC West. So right after they play Buffalo, they take on the Rams. And then you got the Seahawks. Then you got the 49ers. All these guys, they still have to play. It is going to be a difficult schedule. If they can stay healthy, I think they can be competitive. But they've got to start getting better right now.
1: We're talking to Lincoln Kennedy here, BetMGM tonight, Westwood One Sports, all things Las Vegas Raiders. He's a former All-Pro tackle and a Raiders legend. Played 11 years with the Falcons and mostly the Raiders. And like I said, we're talking all things silver and black here. I think Clint Kubiak has been an awesome hire, Lincoln, but I was very surprised to hear him at halftime a week and a half ago against that Chiefs game say to Tracy Wolfson, "We're going to win the game." What did you think of Clint Kubiak saying that they were going to win that game versus the Chiefs, whether they won it or they didn't? Did you feel any type of way about that?
0: No, I didn't. I expect my coach to say that because I want that attitude when you go. I don't want anybody thinking they're just going through the motions. I want you to feel like you're going to win, and I want you to hate to lose. And I think Kubiak comes from a football family that does just that. They hate to lose. And that's to try to, that, you know, if I was coaching, that would be the situation or the instinct that I'm trying to instill in my players. Let's hate to lose. You know, let's be humble when we win, but let's hate to lose. And let leave a nasty taste in your mouth, and you can't wait for the next opportunity to get it out. So I don't mind him doing that.
1: Okay. One final question here, Lincoln. I don't know. Brian Flores' lawsuits against the NFL for racial discrimination being the reason he was not hired as a head coach 4 to 5 years ago continues to produce headlines. I think everybody that has followed football has seen that. But I don't know if you got a chance to see the reporting on the unsealed documents today regarding a recruiting firm's report on Brian Flores. This recruiting firm was hired by the Raiders. And some of the unsealed documents reveal some pretty glaring racial stereotypes. Did you get a chance to see any of this today?
0: No, I haven't seen anything like that, guys.
1: Okay. All right. I'm just going to read you some quotes, and however much you want to say about it or your thoughts on it is completely up to you. But again, they kind of made this recruiting firm called Korn Ferry, which was hired by the Raiders to basically give them their assessment of Brian Flores as a head coaching candidate at the time, and I think it was 2021 or 2022. They kind of put a strengths and weaknesses thing up, and some of the weaknesses was chip on his shoulder, can be a dictator with players, coaches, can be difficult with ownership. His personality is unpredictable. Also mentioned in the weaknesses column, ongoing litigation may be a distraction, maybe as evidence of league-wide retaliation against Brian Flores because of that lawsuit. So I guess if you have any thoughts on this, what would that be, including what appeared to maybe be retaliation against Brian Flores for these lawsuits?
0: Well, I don't have any comment on it. Yeah, I don't know enough about it to comment on it.
1: Okay. All right, no problem. Just wanted to see it maybe because that was news that made the rounds today, and you know, the Raiders being involved in it, I didn't know if you had a chance to see it, but hey. Either way, Lincoln, we appreciate your time, man. Thanks so much for spending some time with us, and we hope to catch up with you soon.
0: Hey, thanks, guys, for having me. We'll talk to you soon.
2: Thanks, Lincoln.
1: There you go. Lincoln Kennedy, 3-time Pro Bowler, 1-time All-Pro, Raiders legend, 11-year NFL veteran, joining us to talk some Las Vegas Raiders. And, Brad, I understand that right now they are 3-2. The offense has played well. But I think Clint Kubiak's comments about Fernando Mendoza after that game Sunday, they could prove us wrong over the next couple of weeks. But this was we talked about this for weeks and weeks and weeks, yeah. Brad, this stretch of this schedule, and it could get sideways real quick. They play the Bills and the Rams the next 2 weeks. They lose both of them, and they're 3-4. I think a change is coming. I think we see Fernando Mendoza's debut against the Jets on November 1st.

0: I can totally see that, though. That is a road game, and there were indications before the season began from boots on the ground. I think it was Ryan McFadden at ESPN, as a matter of fact, who was the Raiders beat writer. It was saying it was going to be early November, more than likely, that Mendoza would seize the reins and they would assess him rest of season. He mentioned the Bills and Rams, those both being games there, the Darth Vader Dome in Sin City, and then at the Jets. But it's even tougher to a certain extent after that, or equally as tough, because they got to go on the road and play San Francisco in week 9. They return home in Vegas to take on Seattle. Then they got to go to Mile High and take on the Denver Broncos in week 11. And on top of that, at Cleveland. And you never know with the weather that could play a factor there in week 12. We know the Browns are much improved. I mean, obviously a lot can change between now and then. And then they hit the bye week in week 13. So, I think Kirk Cousins is definitely on a shorter leash than you and I would have suspected even a week ago, based on the throttling that they received at the hands of the New England Patriots last week and losing that game 45-17. But they may give Kirk a little bit more of an extension on that leash. It wouldn't surprise me that we don't see Mendoza. Look, I was a guy that was championing that Mendoza was going to be under center by week 4. Mea culpa, I was totally wrong on that front, and I could obviously be wrong on this perspective as well. But I think after the bye in week 13, you come back, you got 3 straight home games against the Chargers, the Broncos, the Titans, and then you finish the season at Arizona. That's a stretch of games where I think they let Mendoza get to work and get after it. So that to me seems like a sensible time to pass the baton on after the bye week 13. So I don't think we see Fernando until week 14, although that would really tick off Raiders faithful because the Black Hole representatives want him on the field, and they kind of want him on the field right now, despite the stellar play, quite honestly, of Kirk Cousins.
1: Yeah, look, I think it's coming. I think it's coming real soon. And Kirk, and again, this is unfortunate because Kirk Cousins has played well. But if you lose 4 games in a row, chances are Kirk Cousins won't be, they're not losing 45-41. I know they put up 27 points against the Chiefs. Their offense didn't play well as a whole unit against New England. They got behind early, but hey, their offense still has looked good. They've been top half through 5 games. Another 2 weeks, they lose both. They lose both thoroughly. Kirk Cousins has 1 really bad game, 1 average game. All of a sudden, I think the calculus changes dramatically. That's why I asked Lincoln, is it going to get dramatically accelerated after these comments from Clint Kubiak and the fact that, again, it was a blowout. Well, even in, there's been a lot, there are some blowouts, so you never see the backup. And so I think that was a calculated move. I think Fernando Mendoza's debut is on the horizon. 310-840-4910. We will take your calls when we come back. If you are just joining us for the whole entire first hour, we talked about Monday Night Football, Rams-Bills last night. Are the Rams' problems fixable? And do you still think they should be Super Bowl favorites? Are you panicking yet on the Rams? So if you want to get back in on that conversation, we will take your calls, 310-840-4910. But we'll also talk a little college football here, a little pretender contender when we return. He's Brad Evans. I'm Pat Boyle. This is BetMGM Tonight on Westwood One Sports.
2: The Bills bounce back against the Rams at SoFi Stadium. Will Josh Allen be back there this February for Super Bowl 61? Westwood One Sports.
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1: Hey! 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Welcome on back, BetMGM Tonight, Westwood One Sports. He's Brad Evans, I'm Pat Boyle. Phone number to join the show, 310-840-4910. Shout out to Lincoln Kennedy, Raiders legend, for joining us last segment, talking all things Raiders. And if you want to get on the conversation, do you think it's only a couple of weeks until we see Fernando Mendoza? Or do you agree with Brad? It's still going to be quite a while before we see the number one overall pick. 310-840-4910. Also, we got a busy Tuesday night here in sports. It's the Frozen Frenzy. All 32 hockey teams in action tonight, so we'll get you some occasional scoreboard updates. And we got game two of the ALCS coming up at the top of the hour, along with, it's October. That means we got a couple of midweek college football games, baby. Delaware, Middle Tennessee State, FIU, Jacksonville State. I don't know if you could pay me to watch either of those, Brad. I'm going to be honest.
2: I could probably bet on them, though.
1: You could. You absolutely could. Go Blue Hens. That's all I'll say.
2: That's right.
1: All right, 310-840-4910. We got a couple of text messages here that we want to get to. Again, you can call or text us, 310-840-4910. A 352 number texts in, and I always like to look up the area code. 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Otherwise, we only have the area code, the phone number to go off of. 352 is North Central Florida. They text in, rough weekend for Chicago. Lost Ditka, lost to the Packers, and lost closing out a playoff Major League Baseball series at home and did not break that drought, which has now gone on since 1906. Oh, well, there's always the next 120 years. Maybe by year 2146. Oh, and Cubbies apparently didn't make the postseason either by a look of their box scores against the Padres. Ouch, a mouse in church made more noise than the Cubs this playoffs. And the mouse isn't even the MVP of mice. MVP, piss poor performance. Whoa. That was a big shot at Pete Crow Armstrong and Cubbies in the city of Chicago. Brad, what do you have to say?
2: Oh, well, it's only a 2-game sample size. The Cubs utterly failed. PCA won among them. They're in the postseason wild card round against the San Diego Padres. Again, I fear going out west. I made that abundantly clear here on BetMGM Tonight. But why are you throwing barbs at the wonderful Windy City of Chicago? What does Chicago do to you, man? It's a glorious place. It's the best sports city in the country. And they serve a lord. It's not that bad.
1: Yeah,
2: maybe it is.
1: Combs, producer Brandon Combs says, I bet a guy from Chicago slept with his wife or his sister.
2: Or sister.
1: I mean, that's a.
2: Or yeah.
1: We weren't even talking about.
2: Or mother.
1: We weren't even talking about Chicago. That's a very out of left field shot down the barrel at the Windy City. And
2: you know what that is, Pat? That is a loyal listener. That is somebody that knows that like 75% of this show is made up of loyal Chicago fans. So whoever this individual is in the 352. Hey, bravo. We appreciate you and your loyalty to BetMGM Tonight, but bear down. Shut up. Chicago's awesome.
1: Yeah, you're a Bears fan. You live in Champaign, just south of Chicago. Producer Brandon Combs, big Chicago diehard sports fan. Video producer Monty, big Chicago diehard sports fan. Me, not so much. Lead the lap in our Westwood One studios, not so much. But yeah, that was that does seem random unless it is somebody that is a loyal listener and just wanted to, ruffle your feathers. And they don't seem ruffled because you were admitting how bad the Cubs were. And yeah, that White Sox crash out was pretty depressing. And I let you guys hear it for most of the show yesterday on the Packers and Jordan Love and what they did to the Bears.
2: Yeah. Thank you for that. Appreciate it.
1: 310-840-4910. Go, Pat, go.
2: Go, Pat, oh, here we go. Here it is. We got to move on. Go, Pat, power
1: go,
2: through.
1: Go, Pat, go.
2: Go.
1: One more time, Lee.
2: Oh, God, Lee. Twist the knife.
1: Give it to me one more time, Lee.

0: MVP.
1: Go Pack, go! By the way, I got a stat for you on Jordan Love. Since this is going to go down all season long, I can see it. You and me, Combs, Monty. Our buddy Lee DeLapp sent me this. This is from NFL Researcher. Jordan Love this season, 37 QB hits, most in the NFL. 13 passes dropped by his receivers, most in the NFL. 49 quick pressures faced, most in the NFL. 60 team rushing yards per game, last in the NFL.
2: Yeah,
1: Five games with two-plus total touchdowns, tied for the most in the NFL. He's 55-1 right now for MVP. Oh, I can't wait to see what that number looks like in a couple of weeks.
0: You're burning your money. I think you're taking the 37 hits from the bong.
1: We were talking a ton about the Rams and their problems in the first hour, and so we want to continue to hear from you regarding that. 310-840-4910. 256 number texts in, and that is from Northern and
0: Lee
1: East Central Alabama.
0: Right,
1: Lee is. That's a good. That was a good clear. Well, actually, we didn't hear the clear. We heard the hit. 256 number texts in. The Rams will make it to the NFC Championship game where they will lose to the Lions. Make fun of it all you want.
0: Wow.
1: We can revisit this when the time comes. I don't make fun of it. And that's, Brad, that's a hell of a prediction, because you've got the Rams winning the Super Bowl, and I, before the season started, didn't know that the Lions defense would still be this utterly atrocious. And Brian Branch and Kirby Joseph, their returns don't seem far away.
0: Getting closer.
1: So I still hope, I'm still holding out hope, but I picked the Lions to go to the Super Bowl. So if that's our NFC title game, Lions-Rams, one of us is going to be right. I don't hate that prediction at all.
0: And sign me up for that title game, because I like betting on overs, and I think the total would be roughly 99,000 and a half. Is that correct?
1: Yeah.
0: Maybe I'm underselling.
1: Yeah, it would have to be in the 70s. But why? What is the highest? Should I look up highest scoring
0: Super
1: Bowl?
0: Well, the highest score, I don't know off the top of my head. You could easily, throw that in the old Google machine, and it'll probably crank out an answer for you via the power of AI. But I think the over-under, if it were to be played today, this is, of course, assuming that Joseph and Branch would be back on the field in that secondary, which is sorely needed for the Lions. Lions-Rams would probably command at least 58.5? Total at BetMGM, that'd be my guess. And I'd probably still bet way over on that.
1: Yeah, by the way, Brian Branch did return to practice last week. There is a chance he could play this week. Kirby Joseph, no update that I've seen on him in the last couple of weeks. He was still on the PUP list when the season started. By the way, so I did a quick Google search, and I'm going to assume that Google AI is not leading me astray, although it has, it does many times. The highest pregame over-under total in Super Bowl history. Twice, 57.5 for both the Patriots-Falcons in 2017 and Colts-Saints in 2010.
0: Interesting. I think 58.5, that would set a spread or total record all time. And I think it would probably be the highest scoring matchup maybe in the postseason all time. Rams and Lions, gambling gods, football gods, make that happen. I want to be glued to the tube for 3 hours and enjoy the glorious display of offense.
1: Okay, before we get to a little college football, we've got some folks on the line here, so let's get to your phone calls regarding the Rams, regarding Fernando Mendoza. 310-840-4910. Rick is in Baltimore next up on BetMGM tonight. What's up, Rick?
3: Hey, I hope you guys saw the preview movie last night with the Super Bowl. It was the Rams against Mr. Unstoppable Josh Allen, 120 rushing yards, one passing touchdown, one rushing touchdown. Oh, by the way, another underdog victory on a Monday and Thursday night, guys, on BetMGM. If you're betting underdogs in these NFL games, you are collecting money all year, every week, every day on the Monday and Thursday night games. The Buffalo Bills, who were the underdog, guess what? They forgot that Mr. Unstoppable is trying to get the most valuable player in the NFL by rushing all the way and getting his team into field goal range. Now, guys, listen, if you still have any money left, tonight. Keep an eye on those Cleveland Guardians tonight. Hey, thanks for having me on tonight. Thanks a lot, guys.
0: Yeah, thank you.
1: All right, Rick. Good stuff. Rick sounded like the PA speaker system that you would hear at like a ski lodge. Hey, guys, it's Rick in Baltimore here for Snow Country. Just a reminder, don't leave your ski slopes out at the lodge.
0: Get stoked, bros.
1: Yeah, that's what Rick's voice reminded me of. I mean, look, he's absolutely right. Underdogs have crushed it in prime time this year. Josh Allen and the Bills, the latest. Last Thursday, we saw the Buccaneers win outright as nearly double-digit dogs. So, yeah, thanks, Rick, and thank you for plugging BetMGM, our friends, our title sponsor. We appreciate that. Keep an eye on the Guardians tonight. Rick likes the Guardians. I don't know. Baseball's been unpredictable. I'm not putting a wager on that game, but if I had to.
0: I will say this, Pat. We got Seattle, Denver on Thursday night. Denver's a home dog. That's a dog that could really continue that trend. They could definitely apply a bite to the Seattle Seahawks, but no way in hell am I going to be betting on the Washington Commanders catching +7.5, the 7.5 early line at San Francisco on Monday night. That will buck the trend that we've seen in primetime games, because San Francisco should absolutely wax that ass of Washington.
1: Yeah, I feel like Thursday night, if the Broncos are an underdog, I'm immediately taking them. If the Broncos are a favorite, I'm immediately betting against them.
0: That's fair.
1: They actually covered on Sunday against the Chargers, although that looked like they could have lost that game for the entire fourth quarter until Justin Herbert was like, you want extra parm with that meatball sub? 310-840-4910. Let's get to another one of our friends from the great city of Baltimore. Bert joins us next on BetMGM tonight. What's up, Bert?
2: What's up, boys? I got three things. Number one, I bet Rick sells picks for a living. Anybody out there that wants to be a winner on a recorded line this Thursday, give Rick a call. He's 317-1 in the last 42 years, and his only loss was in 1971 when he picked against the Dolphins.
1: That's great. That's a great, great one right there.
2: Number two, not everybody from Baltimore talks like that, Patty, and you should know that now that you're down in Philly.
1: It's a similar accent. It is a similar accent, Bert. I'll give you that.
2: It is. It's a similar feel, similar people, similar everything. And number three, Pat, and Brad, I'm a little disappointed in you. Pat, put the bong down, dude. You've obviously been taking bingers with your Mendoza take. I've got 3 points to support my opinion that he's going to stay on the pine for the remainder of the year. Number one.
0: Oh!
2: Number one, coaches and athletes don't, quote, think they're going to suck. If you could think back to your playing days, I mean, hell, Pat, even if you got called up to the Yankees when you were pitching in college, would you take the mound thinking, I'm going to suck. There's no way I'm going to get anybody out. You might when you got the call-up, but by the time you took the mound, you'd be certain you were going to strike out whoever was facing you at the plate. Number two, coaches owe it to the other 52 players in their locker room to give the team, put the players on the field to give the team the best chance to win. And unfortunately, you're seeing that in Cleveland as well. They want to win, period. Their job isn't to think about the future or to groom players. That's the general manager in the front office, which brings me to my final point. Tom Brady in 2024 was quoted to say, I think it's best, in my opinion, for young quarterbacks or rookie quarterbacks to watch a veteran do it. I think it's just a tragedy that we're forcing these rookies to play early. And for that reason, Kubiak's isn't and won't face any pressure from the front office to put Mendoza in as long as the Raiders are in the hunt. And you can, whether you or I think they're going to be in the hunt late in the year, you can bet your bottom dollar Kubiak does.
1: Well, Bert, great, tremendous phone call. You threw a lot at us. We're going to respond to almost every one of it as we can. Great call there on Rick in Baltimore sounding like the guy that says, hey, I'm 372-1. I've never lost a bet other than bet against the Dolphins. That was phenomenal.
0: 1-900.
1: That was perfect. Yeah, that was phenomenal. That was perfect. As it pertains to Fernando Mendoza and the Raiders, you think I'm taking too many bangers? You think I'm taking bong rips here because I think there's a chance he's going to play in the next couple of weeks? Yes, it was, and I'll preface this again. Yes, it was a blowout, Brad. And so you could say, well, even if they have no plans of starting Fernando Mendoza in the next couple of weeks, hey, it was a blowout. Get in there. Get him some reps. Get him some real game reps. I mean, didn't you kind of just think that, though, when you're watching that game on Sunday? Mendoza comes in, and you're like, all right, the Raiders lost to the Chiefs. Now they just got their doors blown off by the Patriots. This thing looks like it's kind of trending in the wrong direction. How much longer are they going to sit around and wait? Now, again, if they beat the Bills or the Rams, then this conversation is done, and I sound like an idiot. And all of a sudden, the Raiders are above 500, more almost midway through the season, and they're going to stick with Cousins. And Cousins has been good. He's been okay. He's been between okay and good. He was great the first couple of weeks. Last 2 weeks, he's been okay. But if they lose both of these games and they go from 3-0 to 3-4, I'm not saying that them going to Fernando Mendoza is them quitting on the season, is them throwing in the towel. They drafted the kid number one overall. They obviously believe in him. And maybe if Kirk Cousins' level starts to drop off a bit, that's the just a little bit of spark they need to not only put their number one overall quarterback in there and take the training wheels off, but also maybe provide a little bit of a spark. Even if Kirk Cousins doesn't play terribly over the next 2 weeks. And Brad, when we were debating it before the season started, I was the guy that said, I don't know. I think this is going to be a while. I like that the Raiders are doing this. And now they lose to the Bills. They lose to the Rams. I'd be the one saying it's time. It's Mendoza time. I think in 2 weeks from now, it could be, and it should be, Mendoza time.
0: Yeah, look, they're going to catch a lot of hills here in the coming weeks. Let me go ahead and give you the schedule again. As you mentioned, back-to-back games, though, at home against the Bills and the Rams, and you're on the road at the Jets, and Pat is saying that's when they're going to hand off the baton, and you're going to see Fernando Mendoza under center for the first time in his NFL career as a starter. And then they're at San Francisco. They're against Seattle at home. They're at Denver. They're at Cleveland. I mean, we'll see about the Jets game. L at San Francisco, likely L against Seattle at home, probably an L at Denver, and at best, probably a coin flip at Cleveland. You know, I think it's just a natural transition coming off the bye week to get him under center because of the three consecutive home games. I think he's going to see a start at least this year. So I disagree with the caller from Baltimore there saying, oh, yeah, there's going to rest him the entire year. It was a great quote and reference there by Tom Brady and his point of view of, you know, learning and being under the wings of a proven starter, yada, yada, yada. But it just seems natural. It seems right. It seems like to turn the page, be considering those three very, at least two of the three very winnable home games against the Chargers, the Broncos, and the Titans. Broncos game will be tough. We'll see where Denver is at that point. And then you finish at Arizona and, put them in kind of a rough environment. I'm putting that air quotes because it's not really sure going to be much of a road game. There could be more Raiders fans there than actual Cardinals fans at that juncture in the season. But yeah, I'm going to stick to my guns and say they will make the change at quarterback after the bye week. And you'll see Fernando Mendoza starting the last four games of the regular season. I'm sticking to it. I ain't going to budge.
1: Okay. All right. I love Bert, by the way. Would love to take some bingers with Bert and hang out. Love to do that. Yeah. He's like a great guy.
0: Bring Ernie.
1: Phenomenal guy. 310-840-4910. We'll take a quick break when we come back. It is a Team Huevos Tuesday. We'll throw you some bold future predictions, and we'll get also more of your phone calls and texts at 310-840-4910. He's Brad Evans. I'm Pat Boyle. 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
4: The U.S. women's national team faces off against number one ranked Spain. 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
1: Welcome on back, BetMGM Tonight, Westwood One Sports. Brad's fired up. Brad Evans, I'm Pat Boyle. Phone number to join, 310-840-4910. We appreciate all of your phone calls, all of your texts. Let's get right back to some more here. We got a couple of text messages to get to before we get to a Team Huevos Tuesday. First, we got a 406 number. Shane in Montana, loyal listener. You guys are awesome. Love hearing y'all while driving around delivering parcels every day. Who would be a good coach for the Redskins, in parentheses, Commanders? How about Tomlin for the Commanders?
2: Well, that is
1: very spicy. That's preemptively firing Dan Quinn. Now, again, I think Dan Quinn's seat is very, very hot. Even though I did say yesterday, I think 95% of the blame for that tie should go to Jaden Daniels and not Dan Quinn. If the Commanders' season ends with them maybe only getting 5 or 6 wins, they go 5-11-1 or 6-10-1, then yeah, I can see Dan Quinn getting fired. And Brad, I don't know. Mike Tomlin obviously would be a great candidate. Is that a job he would want? I would have to think probably he'll have his pick of the litter if he wants to return to coaching in 2027, right?
2: If they give him 30 hours a week to work on his Minecraft city, then he'd be a shoo-in probably for that gig. Honestly, the top of the list is a name that should have been a head coach this year. Right now, the offensive assistant under Sean McVay, it's Nathan Shieldhouse. Who is going to be a head coach very, very soon in the National Football League. Young guy, give him the keys, and that offense would absolutely ignite. Go get him.
1: All right, let's get to a Team Huevos Tuesday here, Brad. You are Team Huevos, hashtag Team Huevos. So explain, what are we doing here on Team Huevos Tuesday?
2: Yeah, find a future or two in any sport that you believe is worth the long-term investment at our friends on BetMGM. Simple as that.
1: All right, beautiful. I'll start us off here. Fernando Mendoza, Offensive Rookie of the Year, 20-1, plus 2,000. Because I think he is going to play in the next couple of weeks here. I think the Jets is going to be his NFL debut. Well, not his NFL debut because he just played on Sunday. His starting debut. I think Mendoza can be great. And I think he could absolutely win Offensive Rookie of the Year if he gets in a couple of weeks. Think about it. Tyler Shuck didn't get in until it was like week 10 last year. He nearly won Offensive Rookie of the Year. So Fernando Mendoza, 20-1 right now with what happened on Sunday. I think it's only a matter of time before he plays. I think he's going to play good.
2: All right. Kenneth Walker III to win AP Offensive Player of the Year. How is it plus 450? How is he not the front runner? Oh, that's right, because Jahmyr Gibbs in the league. Oh, that's right, because of Bijan Robinson. But hey, look at the EPA per rush data. Who's number one? It's Walker by a wide margin over Bijan. He's also top 5 in yak per attempt. Number 2 in total missed tackles forced. And number 4 in yards before contact per attempt, which means the offensive line is doing their job. And he has the easiest remaining running back strength of schedule. Kenneth Walker III is going to rack endless 100-yard and possibly multi-touchdown games. Plus 450, that's a gift from the gambling gods.
1: All right, let's get to our video producer, Michael Montgomery. I feel like this one might conflict with that just a little bit here. Monty, what's your Team Huevos Tuesday take?
2: Is this Micah?
3: Didn't think we'd have time for this, but here we go. Jahmyr Gibbs to win NFL MVP. Hear me out. Quarterback award, I know that. Last running back, 2012, Adrian Peterson, so it's been a while, but Gibbs is on pace for 2,550 scrimmage yards, which would be an NFL record, and 30 touchdowns, which would be one shy of the NFL record. Plus 6,000. Lions defense sucks. They're going to need to win. They're going to need to score to win. If they win enough, maybe he can do it.
1: Okay. Wow. Jahmyr Gibbs to win MVP 60-1. Really quickly, producer Brandon Combs. Combs, what do you got?
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1: Incredible. 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
2: Wake Forest makes the college football playoff. 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It's 6-1. If they do that, I think they're going to make the college football postseason.
1: I got another one. Mississippi State 8-1 because of Super Kamario Taylor. What's your Team Wavos Tuesday take? 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
14: 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Live the sweet life at half price.

Hey there, I'm Paula Pan, host of the Afford Anything podcast. I help people make the smartest money decisions possible because let's face it, money's too important to wing it. From investing strategies to economic trends to savvy travel, lifestyle design, and beyond, we're in this journey to financial independence together. Remember, you can afford anything, just not everything. So, Afford Anything. Follow and listen on your favorite platform.